0: Thanks. This is the 15th game of the year for Daniel Veoheen, and just the second time this season that he has played three games in a week. 2-0 pitch is lined out to right field, playable for Keith, who trots in with the sun beaming down on him in right field. He's there to glove it. Cameron James, the last to face Witrowski for the first time, and James has not seen Witrowski prior to today. This is the series debut for the former Mississippi State Bulldog. Right-hander kicks home, and the first pitch is sprayed foul, out of play on the right side. Nothing in one. James, a 146 hitter at the moment, trying to set the table for the top of the card with Austin O'Vern on deck. 0-1 pitch. Bends in there, college strike with his slider. Witrowski was a 13th round pick by the Brewers out of Bryant. There's a wave and a miss. Blew the fastball at 97. And the upper third of the strike zone. He has his second punch out. Witrowski pitched in the spring breakout games with the Brewers organization, which highlights top prospects both in 2024 and 2025. Comes from a baseball family. Here's Austin O'Vern with two gone in the first pitch. It is a breaking ball, curveball that time, that ran inside. Witrowski's dad, Mark, played baseball at West Virginia Wesleyan. 1-0 pitch, and that rides inside, making two balls and no strikes. Witrowski was one of two Bryant players selected back in 2023. The Royals drafted one of his teammates in the sixth round. 2-0 pitch to O'Vern, and he sprays it back out of play, a foul ball. 2-1. Well, O'Vern walked to lead off this game, or rather in the bottom of the first, lead things off for the Biscuits. And the 25th ranked prospect has seeing a beach ball up there. He has 8 for his last 10. And he takes just off that outside corner. And is in the driver's seat at 3-1. Mentioned his last time up, he leads in all sorts of categories. During the month of May, this is his 11th game in the month. He has 19 hits. 3-1 pitch. Outside, and for the second time in two trips to the plate, Austin O'Vern reaches with a walk. That's the third walk issued by the righty Witrowski. And last time up, Xavier Isaac made him pay for the walk, delivered a two-run home run, his ninth of the year, which is good for sole possession of third place now in the league. Two back of the leader. There's a high fly ball, foul on the left side, twisting its way into the crowd. The league leader in home runs stands over there at first base. Blake Burke of the Biloxi Shuckers. He's got 11. David McCabe has 10. Oh, Xavier Isaac with 9 in sole possession of third place. Isaac takes a called strike at the bottom of the zone, and it's nothing in two. Chatting with Austin O'Vern as he gets his signs from Esteban Gonzalez, the third base coach. Said that he has the green light at all times, and in a 0-2 count, they see him go here. He will stay put, and the pitch rides inside. Ball and two strikes. O'Vern has swiped 25 bases this year, which is the most in the Southern League and top five in all of minor league baseball. And he runs here, got a great jump, and Isaac trying to hold up the swing but could not. Chased a curveball inside, and he strikes out. It's the third for Witrowski, and he throws up a zero here in the second. After two, it's the Biscuits two, and the Shuckers one on Jack 740.
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0: right-hander Gary Gilhill, the race 26th ranked prospect, is back out for the third inning. Was tagged for a run after he struck out Damon Keith to start the inning, and he reached on a wild pitch. Came around to score on a sack fly. First offering. The left-handed hitting Matthew Wood is in there, called a strike. Nothing in one. Darian Miller delivered that sack fly. It's a bounding ball foul up the first baseline. Well, Miller and Wood, who have been the primary catching duo for Biloxi, have been one of the most productive offensive groups in all of minor league baseball in terms of catching rooms. They have combined for a 929 OPS, which is the second best mark among MILB catchers. Pitch misses up and away. A ball and two strikes. One-two pitch. That one inside, and Wood wore it. He reaches with a hit-by-pitch. It's the first hit-by-pitch at the double-A level issued from Gary Gilhill. Leadoff man aboard for a second consecutive inning, and Shuckers in this series have done a really nice job of situational hitting. They're right around league average in hitting with runners in scoring position, but they've been extremely clutch this year with two outs. When they get the leadoff man on, they pretty frequently send him running. They swipe it back. They're on pace to finish as one of the best in the history of minor league baseball in terms of stolen bases. They're pacing for well over 300. Matthew Wood has just one over there at first base. There's a bunt attempt from Coley. Pulls back and watches a called strike. Mark Coley the second. 15th game for the center fielder. Top of the card looming for the second time. Pitch home. This one lined into left field. It'll sink in front of the left fielder, James. Down base hit, and the first two are aboard with nobody out. And it goes to the top of the card now. That's the first hit of the series for Coley the second. He's now 1-for-4 this week. This is his third game. Dylan O'Ray. O'Ray began the week hitting right at 300. He's seen a dip as part of a 2-for-11 start to the series. He's played in all four games. Steps in this time hitting 289, and he bounces this one. Foul up the first baseline. Simpson's there to glove it. First and second, nobody out. Biscuits out ahead 2-1 in the top of the third inning. Dylan O'Ray. Gilhill out of the stretch, working from the first base out of the rubber, kicks home. There's a well-struck ball into left center field. James back on it. The left fielder is there to glove it. And both runners bluff their tags wisely as James delivered a one-hop strike right at that third base bag. Wood and Coley stay put at their respective bases. And O'Ray flies out to left for the first out. There's Jesus Madey. He's one of the most exciting young prospects in baseball. He enters the day as the youngest player in all of AA. First pitch to him, and he chops it foul off his front foot. Comes up limping out of the box. Madey, a 257 hitter. He got off to a scorching hot start and has since cooled down a little bit. Boy, he's a game changer at the dish. He's got a rocket of an arm. Earlier this year was clocked at 100 miles an hour on a throw from shortstop, which is just absurd. Switch hitter, do a little bit of everything. Really known for his power. Pitch home. And it misses outside. That was graded as his best tool when he signed with the Brewers. He is the second number one overall prospect in baseball in Brewers history. And he slaps this one left side past the outstretched arm of Braden Taylor and down into the corner. Around second and third to score is Matthew Wood. And Mark Coley will put the brakes on and stay at third. It's the first hit of the series for Jesus Made, and he drives in his third. We are tied at two. Got a fastball in the outer third and took it where it was pitched. Came in at 94, went out at 96. And Made has himself a two-bagger and ties this game at two. He was 0 for 10 in the series prior to that. With one gone, Blake Burke will dig in. There's the first pitch from Gill. Gill Hill misses outside. Coley's at third. He had a single after the hit by pitch. There's a massive cut from Blake Burke, and he comes up empty. Mention Blake Burke is on pace for 22 homers and 24 stolen bases in the first half. Should he get to 2020 on the season, he would be the second Shuckers player in franchise history to do that. He bounces one strong on the ground. Horvath bobbles. He's able to collect and fire onto first, but Coley comes down to score from third. And the Shuckers have their first lead of the night. It's 3-2 Biloxi. RBI ground out off of Blake Burke's bat. Gary Gill Hill, in each of his first two starts, allowed exactly three runs. Pitch home. Big swing and a miss from Damon Keith. Slider in the bottom of the zone. Runner at second and two gone. And this is where Biloxi has thrived, hitting with two outs and a runner in scoring position. They're the second best team in the league in that department, hitting right around 290. Right-hander delivers home, and Keith swings and misses. Keith came around to score after reaching on the strikeout lead off the second inning. And he's behind yet again against the right-hander, nothing and two. 40 pitches even for the righty. Comes set, delivers, Made runs. There's a check swing, but he went around. Well, there's another strikeout for Gary Gill Hill. He has three through three innings. But Biloxi strikes for two runs on two hits, and they have their first lead. We go bottom three next. It's Biloxi 3, Montgomery 2 on Jock 740.
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0: Tonk, the home half of the third inning. Biscuits trailing for the first time. Brett Witrowski will try to keep it that way. The Biscuits struck for two in the opening inning. They faced one over the minimum in the second after a two-out walk. Struck out a pair. First pitch to Arenamo, misses outside. Arenamo, Simpson, and Horvath. The 3-4 and 5 batters slated to hit here in the frame. Redfield playing Arenamo to pull. And he is way out ahead, but comes up empty. Even the count and 1-1. Arenamo's power numbers have surged after winning a couple of Midwest League batting titles over the last few years. 1-1 pitch. There's a call and strike. The batting title going to the player with the highest average. And he's made some tweaks to try to get more power. And that has impacted the average stuff, but the power numbers are certainly there. Pitch home, and there's a pop-up on the left side, out of play, and fall down into the seats. Ball at two strikes on the right-handed hitting shortstop, who's the only man here for Montgomery that is on the Rays 40-man roster, protecting him from being selected in the Rule 5 draft. Pitch misses upstairs. Two balls and two strikes. Arenamo originally signed with the Brewers organization and was traded over for Danny Jensen. 2-2 pitch. Wave and a miss. And he's gone on strikes. That's back-to-back punch-outs for Witrowski, who's up to four. Well, the Biscuits have had their issues with strikeouts this year. Average right around 11 strikeouts per game. Just shy of that mark. Talking with the manager, Kevin Bowles, he said that's the number one point they've been trying to focus on. First pitch to Simpson, stays inside. Ball and no strikes. Biscuits have been good in the last two nights avoiding the strikeout. Pitch misses outside. Simpson in control, 2-0. The Biscuits struck out last night on eight occasions, below the season average, and they were much better in the 11-3 loss on Wednesday. They only struck out seven times. Pitch home. There's a hard hit ground ball foul up the third baseline. And the count moves to 2-1. That comes on the heels of some performances over the last week or so. Well, the Biscuits have at 13 and 14 strikeouts. 2-1 pitch. There's a squibber towards shortstop. Mede sizes it up, sets his feet, delivers a bit low, but Burke is there to vacuum it in. And there are two away. Matt Horvath will come to the plate. Horvath singled his last time up and swiped the base. Was stranded there at second base in that opening inning. Horvath at second base in this game. First pitch to him. That's the bottom of the zone, a called strike. 95 from the righty. Here's the 0-1. Even a miss, and it's nothing in two. A little extra on that fastball at 96, as we mentioned a little bit earlier. Witrowski has been clocked as high as 100.8 in his professional career. His 0-2 offering. Horvath watches it upstairs for a ball. Mack at second base in this game. For him, that is start number three as the second baseman on the year. And he takes on the outer edge, a called strike, 97 that time from Witrowski, and he has five punch outs and turns in his first 1-2-3 inning. After three, it's the Shuckers three, and the Biscuits two on Jack 740.
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0: Bobby is a perfect one for one here on the evening against Gary Gilhill, who's back on the mound for the visiting half of the fourth inning with his club trailing 3-2. Left-handed hitting Mike Bobby has always been good against the Biscuits in his career. This is his 34th game against Montgomery. This is the second most on the team. Pitch home. This is outside with a fastball. Bovey in those now 34 games has 42 hits. He's hitting over .310. Three of them have gone for homers. And he hits this one foul down the left field line. Ball and a strike. Righty on the hill, lefty in the box. Out of the windup, Gilhill's pitch is rocketed down the right field line, hooking towards the corner, and it will drop foul. The bullpen messing with first base umpire Davion Fry, saying that's a fair ball. Those bullpen guys know how to have some fun, that's for sure. Especially in the early innings, their starter has been effective. He's in the dugout at the moment, Brent Witrowski. They've got a few more innings before they need to start locking in. 1-2 pitch. A called strike at the bottom of the zone with a slider. And that is the fourth punch out. The second looking for Gary Gilhill. His double A high is 5. He did that his last time out. He had 3 in his double A debut back on May 3rd at Columbus, which was certainly a game to remember. First pitch to Darian Miller. That one's way inside. It nearly clipped him. Miller delivered a sacrifice fly. And his first trip. The opposite way. Over the left field. Big hack, and he comes up empty. On a 1-0 changeup. We were talking about games played against the Biscuits. Darian Miller leads the way for this Biloxi group. This is his 37th career game against Montgomery. Pitch just misses inside. 96 with a fastball. Miller, the designated hitter in this game. 2-1 pitch. And he taps it foul. On his front foot in the process. Maybe his back foot. No, it was his front. Walking gingerly out of that box. Trying to stretch it out. Trainer comes out. Paul Gonzalez checking on the left-handed hitting DH. Miller flip-flops behind the plate with Matthew Wood as the catcher. We'll stick in there. 2 balls and 2 strikes the count. Biscuits trailing 3-2 here on the fourth. Gilhill readies in his pitch. Is fouled back. Of a crew chief, home plate umpire Jalen Goodman. Now it stays at 2-2. Gilhill looking to match his double A high with 5 punch outs. The 2-2 pitch is sprayed foul, back and out of play. And it stays at 2 balls and 2 strikes. Gilhill's got the blue glove to match the jersey, and he bends one in on the outer edge. Got him with his slider. And it's back-to-back punch outs, and he does match his double-A career high with 5. Comes here as the second out in the top of the fourth. Gilhill is at 53 pitches. He went 88 his last time out. This is a guy that attacks the strike zone. Jeremy Vargas digs in, goes after the first pitch, and bounces it over to third base. Taylor on the run, fires across his body in time. A pretty play. And Gary Gilhill sits down the side in order here in the top of the fourth. He sends us bottom four, where the Biscuits trailing the Shuckers 3-2 on Jack 740.
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0: top of the fourth. Braden Taylor, John Diaz, and Danielle Veohe start things off with the Biscuits trailing by a run. Brent Witrowski sitting at 58 pitches. He walked Taylor his first time up. Here's the first pitch. Taylor bounces it out towards second base. So Ray charges in and delivers in time for the initial out. John Diaz grounded out to shortstop on a ball struck well back up the middle that Jesus Mede, the shortstop, took care of. That capped off the first inning. They play him to pull yet again. There's the pitch. They call it strike. Middle of the zone with a fastball. Diaz hitting 194 at the moment. He squares to bunt and backs out of the way. That one caught him on his back foot. He is aboard with a hit-by pitch. He was able to pull the bat back in time, not get out of the way. And the Biscuits have a one-out base runner on the hit-by pitch. Third hit batsman of the year from the righty Witrowski. Here's Danielle Veohe, the catcher. He lined out to right in his first trip. Not let off the second. Now here are the four. And he bounces this one right side past the second baseman Array into right field. Diaz chops his feet and throws on the brakes there at second base. And Veohe has himself a base hit, and the Biscuits are in business. Cameron James will dig in. He's driven in one this year. This is game number 13 on the season for him. Saw him quite a bit in the first week of this homestand, but had not seen him up until tonight in the lineup for manager Kevin Bowles here in this second week of the homestand. Pitch home, and he waves and misses at a spinner. John Diaz was hit by a pitch. He's up at second base. Danielle Veohe with a single just a moment ago stands behind him at first. 0-1 pitch, and James rockets it into right field. That'll drop down and roll to the wall. Diaz will score. Veohe getting the windmill. Here comes the relay. O'Reilly's throw is online and in time to sit down Danielle Veohe. A tremendous relay. Chops down the go-ahead run at the plate, but the Biscuits tie the game on the RBI knock off the bat of Cameron James. Diaz scored from second with ease. Veohe trying to go first to home. And just a few steps ahead of him. Here is Austin O'Vern. Was walked in both of his trips tonight. Here's the first pitch. And clips the top of the zone. Cameron James drives in his second to even the game at 3-0. Both teams have four hits to this point. Austin O'Vern, an opportunity to add on. And he watches a called strike, and it's nothing in two. It was the third double of the year for Cameron James. Great relay that went from Damon Keith to Dylan O'Ray to Matthew Wood. Vern started the swing. They appeal out the field umpire Michael Cross, who said he didn't go. Ball and two strikes on the leadoff man. Vern leads the league in the month and on base percentage, and that going up with two walks tonight. Right-hander kicks, and his 1-2 is chopped high up the middle. Mede on the second base side of the back. Fires across the diamond. It's not in time. Here comes James to the plate, and he will be chopped down. Austin O'Vern has himself an infield single, but James is chopped down trying to score. Two runners thrown out at the plate by Biloxi in the inning, but the Biscuits do get a run to tie it. It comes on three hits, and they leave one stranded. We turn the card. It's tied at three to the top of the fifth.
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0: don't know why. Back at the ballpark, Luke Manley hanging out with you on Friday evening in Montgomery. The Biscuits tied the game there in the bottom of the fourth, despite a couple of runners being chopped down at the plate. Gary Gilhill coming off of his second 1-2-3 inning. He's back on for the fifth, and he pumps a first pitch strike. The left-handed hitting Matthew Wood, who was hit by a pitch in his first trip and came around to score. That tied the game. And he watches a called strike here, and it's nothing and two. Fastball on the inner third at 95 miles an hour. Righty peering over his light blue glove, getting the sign from the catcher, Vaoheen, out of the windup. Here's his 0-2. There's a bouncer towards second. Horvath charging. It'll underhand it to Will Simpson at first for the first down. Ground out to the second baseman. Starts off inning number five. Mentioned Gary Gilhill has been a workhorse in terms of innings. This year, his shortest outing of the year has been five innings. He's done that four times, but he's made it through at least five innings in each of his first seven starts, this being his eighth across the two levels. Mark Coley awaits the 0-1, and there's another called strike, and it's nothing and two. Slider that clipped the bottom of the zone. Here's Gilhill's pitch. Wave and a miss. He chased another slider down and away. Vaoheen blocks this one and fires on to first in time. It's a new career high at the AA level for the righty. The 21-year-old Gary Gilhill has himself six punch-outs so far tonight. He's sitting at an even 60 pitches, trying to get the final out of this fifth. He has to snare down Dylan O'Ray for the third time. He has gotten O'Ray to fly out to left field in each of his two at-bats so far. Here's the pitch. And it's bounced on the ground. Backhanded effort by Taylor. It's off of his glove and into left. A tough play for Braden Taylor. We'll see how they rule it. The ball got on him quickly. Another look at it. He's down the line. Or more down the line than he was playing. It was backhanded effort from Taylor, and it just rolled up the side of his glove and into left field. Jesus Mede bats. Runner goes. Pitch misses. Vaoheen's throw is a good one, but it's not quite in time. Dylan O'Ray swipes his 19th of the year. They do go single for Dylan O'Ray. Who's now in scoring position, representing the go-ahead run here in the fifth. Pitch home to Mede. Misses down and in. And it's two balls to no strikes. Mede doubled in a run his last trip to the dish. And was stranded there at second base. That was Mede's first hit of the series. He's 1-for-11, but when he catches fire, look out. Here's the 2-0 pitch to him. And he lines it out towards right field. Diaz trotting back on it into a back pedal. Is there to glove the final out. Oh, a two-out base hit ends up stranded at second base. And the score remains 3-3 to the bottom of the fifth on Josh 740.
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0: starts at the bottom of the fifth for the Biscuits. Still Brent Witrowski out there. 3-3 our score. Isaac homered back in the first against the righty and struck out his last time up. Right-hander kicks home in the first pitch. He's taking a called strike on the outer edge. Witrowski entering the night had allowed a .377 average against lefties on the season. Lefties, in less plate appearances, have more hits. They have more extra base hits. Lefties coming into the night had a 1,100-plus OPS. There's a flare into center field. Another lefty with a base knock. Xavier Isaac with his second hit of the night. And it leads off the home half of inning number 5. Inside out swing. Didn't try to do too much. Just shot it into center. Isaac now 2-for-3. Here's Yadier Arenado looking for his first hit of the evening. He's now 3-for-15 in the series. Playing in all 4 games. Pitch home. Backs him off the plate. Arenado has hit safely in each of the last 2 games. Pitch home. And he cracks it on the ground over to third base. Vargas has it. Throws to second for 1. The relay is in time. And the double play erases the leadoff single. 5-4-3. And the Biscuits bounce into a rare double play. That is just the 12th ground ball double play rolled against Montgomery this year. Entering the night, their 11 were tied for the 4th least in all of minor league baseball and the least in all of AA. The base is empty now for Will Simpson. And he spins the first pitch foul up the first baseline. Blake Burke directing traffic over there at first base. He watched it spin by and then pointed out to the bullpen, calling on somebody to come get the baseball. 0-1 pitch. Misses outside. Ball and a strike on Will Simpson, who we've tried time and time again to stump him with trivia. And again, I'll award him the win for today. As I asked him if he remembered what he's done against the righty Witrowski. 1-1 pitch. It's in there, called a strike, and it's 1-2. Simpson is 0-for-2 tonight. He was correct. He told me, I think I have 3 hits against him and a home run, and that would be right. I said, and how many at-bats? And he said, 9. There's a wave and a miss. He was 3-for-6 entering this one. He's now 3-for-9 with the 0-for-3 tonight. That's the 6th punch out for Witrowski, and he turns in a 1-2-3 double play aided bottom of the 5th. We go tied 3-3 into the 6th on Jock 740.
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needed 64 pitches to get through five innings of three-run baseball for Gil Hill. He is back on for the top of the sixth. Second time in three starts he's pitched into the sixth inning. Last time he picked up just one out of the fifth. He's got to work against the lefty Blake Burke here, and the first pitch is in there, called a strike with a fastball. We've talked about Blake Burke's possibility of going 20-20 in this first half, which is absurd. He waves and misses and falls behind 0-2. That'd be the second ever 20-20 season alongside Jackson Churio in Shucker's history that dates back to 2015. 0-2 pitch, and he lines it back up the middle and into center field. A sweeper, or slider rather, just at the bottom of the zone, and Burke just a tremendous hitter. Slaps it into center. Well, it goes a little bit further than just the 2020 season. If he does it in a half, he would become the first player to do that in a single half since 2006. It was Terry Evans who did that between high A and double A back in 2006 as a part of the Cardinals organization. Flirting with history. Keith chops one foul. A shot into that first base dugout. It ricochets around. Everybody all right. Jeremy Vargas was dancing out of the way of it. Very animated as he got out of the way. He's all good. Quick reaction time. Nothing and one to count. Nobody out. Burke over at first. Keith lines one out towards deep right field, hooking towards the line, and it's a fair ball. Extra bases yet again for Damon Keith. Burke will pull into third, and there's runners at second and third with nobody out here in the sixth. Another double for the league leader in two baggers. That is the 12th of the year for Damon Keith. Just kept it fair. And Danielle Veoheen will go out. And as expected, the pitching coach, Jim Paddock, will join them. Paddock in his second season as the pitching coach with the Biscuits. Paddock originally from Chicago. Quick conversation on top of the hill. They depart. And Gary Gil Hill with his back against the wall in the sixth inning. See if he can wiggle his way out of the jam. He's given up the three runs to this point. Here's Mike Bovey, and the first pitch is bounded foul up the first baseline. Bovey singled in his first trip. He went down looking against Gary Gil Hill to lead off the fourth inning. Shuckers trailed 2-0 after the first inning. They got a run in the top of the second and took the lead in the third. There's one flared back out of play. Gary Gil Hill's in the driver's seat. Not nothing in two. Well, the Rays are in action tonight. They are taking on the Miami Marlins. Had the offense working again tonight. They lead 7-2 and threatening for more in the sixth inning. 0-2 the count. Gil Hill's pitch. And Bovey swings and misses. An elevated fastball right on that outside corner.

0: top of the zone. Can't put a better pitch than that on it. Bovee just a touch late, and he strikes out for the second time. That's seven for Gary Gilhill. His career high was nine back in 2024. There's a high drive into center, playable for O'Vern, who trots underneath it. Burke back to tag. He will dart for the plate. Here comes the throw, and Yadier Arnamo cuts it off and safe. Gary Gilhill can't believe it. Oh, what a heads-up play from Yadier Arnamo. Seeing that Damon Keith was off the bag, he snared that baseball and tried to apply the tag. Arnamo pointing into the dugout. Not sure what for. Kevin Bowles is in that third base dugout. Arnamo certainly had the ball ready to be applied before Damon Keith got back to the bag. But that's not to say they want to peel over to third, and there is the out. So after all the chaos, they say Blake Burke leaves early, and the inning is over. No run, and we stay tied to the bottom of the sixth. Mass chaos here from Davos Park on Jack 740.
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0: manager pleaded his case with the field umpire Michael Cross, who made that call. No avail. Tough to tell whether he left early or not. It's also a close play at second base. Regardless, we remain tied to the bottom of inning number six. Matt Corbath, Braden Taylor, and John Diaz, the 5-6 and 7 hitters in the order for Montgomery. There's a called strike on Mac. Corbath in from the right side, and the pitch home. This is downstairs beneath the zone. Corbath 1-for-2 in this one. He singled and stole a base back in the first, but was stranded at second. Most recently struck out. Right-hander deals home, and there's a foul ball back to the backstop. Trowski ready at the belt. His 1-2 pitch is flared in the air, shallow right field, sinking quickly on the right fielder Keith, who in fair ground is there to glove it. High pop up allowed Keith to race over from his spot in right. Like a wide receiver making a play on the sideline. His feet in fair ground. Picked up the initial out. One gone in a tie game. Bottom of the sixth. Braden Taylor takes a called strike. Taylor walked in his first trip and most recently grounded out. I was back in the fourth. Now heading here in the sixth inning. Right-hander closed off on the mound, kicks to the plate. Right-hander fouls it off, and he's behind, nothing and two. Right-hander readies, his 0-2 pitch, a check swing. They say, well, they appeal out. I thought he was saying he went around. Home plate umpire Jalen Goodman gave way to Michael Cross down the third baseline. He said he didn't go. All worked its way to the backstop, so it's 1-2. Right-hander delivers, and this one bounced foul. Well, the count remains 1-2. Wachowski at 73 pitches. There's some action out in the bullpen for Biloxi. There's the 1-2. Flared back off the top of the netting. Narrowly caught off the ricochet by Matthew Wood, the catcher. 79 pitches is the most that Wachowski has gone in a game this year. He's made it past the 70 mark pretty often. There's a pop-up back out of play. Actually, excuse me. 79 was the most in the month of April. Two starts ago, his first in May, he went 92. He asks for a new baseball. He'll be given one. Right-hander deals home. There's a wave and a miss. And Taylor strikes out. That's the seventh for Wachowski. Matching his total from the last time he faced the Biscuits. And matching his career high. And that will end his night. He strikes out his seventh. And there are two away. And before John Diaz digs in, Mike Guerrero, the manager, will trot out to the mound, and Lefty will come on. We'll introduce you to the new arm when we come back. Tied at 3 on Jack 740.
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0: Brett Witrowski is done. He goes 5 2/3. And gives way to the lefty Anthony Flores. Lefty on lefty matchup. Start it off. John Diaz will dig in. The game tied at 3 and 2 away, and the base is empty. The last of inning number 6. Lefty on lefty. Flores on Diaz. Here's the first pitch. Diaz out in front of the first offering. Flores kicks home and bends a curveball in there, called strike, and it's nothing in 2. Flores is pitching in his 11th game of the year, still 21 years old, a native of Venezuela. He's set at his chest, steps back and delivers, wave and a miss, and on 3 pitches he sits down the first man that he faces, and it comes via the K, and we are through 6 here on Friday night, still tied at 3 on Jock 740.
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0: Friday night. It's been a fun one to this point. Locked at three between the Shuckers and the Biscuits. Visiting half of the seventh inning, it's the bottom third of the order. It's still on the mound with a lefty warming out of the bullpen is Gary Gilhill. Trying to become the second Biscuits starter to make it through seven innings this year. There is a called strike on Jeremy Vargas with a first pitch slider. 7, 8, and 9 batters due up. Pitch home, and there's a slow roller out towards second base. Horvath sets his feet and delivers in time. Gary Gilhill now at an even 75 pitches. Ran into trouble there in the sixth inning. An odd inning that finished off with a fly out to center field that at first looked like a sacrifice fly, and then they deemed that Blake Burke had left early. It ended up going down on the score sheet as a double play. There's Matthew Wood. He goes after the first pitch, bounces it right side. Simpson has it, flips to the covering Gilhill, and there are two gone. He's made quick work of the first two batters. Three pitches, he's got two outs. Both on ground balls to the right side. There is Mark Coley the second. Biscuits have 1 7-inning start this year. There's a bunt attempt. Hill off the mound. Hill throw firing away, and it's not in time. He delivered low. He was falling off to the third base side. Bunt hit off of Mark Coley's bat. He's got himself two hits on the night and three trips to the dish. And that will be the end of the day for Gary Gilhill. The bunt hit chases him from the game as the manager, Kevin Bowles, is out. It appears that T.J. Fontaine will be the call to the bullpen, the lefty, and he is. He will trot in. We'll talk more about T.J. on the other side. We'll step aside here in the top of the seventh. Two gone, a runner at first. Biscuits and Shuckers tied at three.
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0: Miguel Hill comes up one out shy of making it through seven innings. He needed 77 pitches to get there. He exits responsible for the runner at first base in Mark Coley the second. Takes his lead against the lefty. Lefty on lefty matchup. Fontaine against Dylan O'Rey. Fontaine readies. A 25-year-old peering in. Kicks to the dish. And the first pitch is bunted foul up the first baseline. Shuckers trying to play some small ball here in the late innings. Shuckers won each of the first two games of this series. The Biscuits won 9-3 last night. Shuckers have out-hit the Biscuits so far tonight, 8-6. Montgomery, despite being behind in the series, have out-hit Biloxi in every game so far. Two less hits tonight, though. Plenty of baseball left. Pitch home. There's a flare foul, and it's nothing in two. T.J. Fontaine has been a strikeout machine. This is outing number five of the year here at the AA level, his sixth career outing for the Biscuits. In those last four, he's gone 7 2/3 with 14 strikeouts. He's only allowed one run. 0-2 pitch. Again, popped out of play. He's earned the win in three out of his four appearances this year. And has pitched to the tune of that 1.17 ERA. Looking to put the final touches on this visiting half of the seventh. Runner at first in Mark Coley. He has a stolen base this year. 0-2 the count. And the pitch to O'Rey, Coley runs, and there's another foul ball. Fontaine, a 14th round selection by Tampa Bay back in 2023 out of San Diego State. He stranded both the runners he's inherited this year, trying to make it all three, and he misses outside. And the count moves to 1-2. Now, nobody has hit Fontaine very well this year. Hitters are just 3-for-26 against him. Lefty's just 1-for-9. O'Rey trying to extend this inning to Jesus Madey, and there's a pickoff throw to first, and back in safely goes Coley. Caught him leaning a little bit. He's able to scamper back underneath the tag of Simpson. Left-hander set at his chin, drops it to his chest, takes a breath, and kicks home. There's another foul ball. O'Rey battling. A single in his last trip. Baseball's top prospect, Jesus Madey, standing on deck. He already has an RBI tonight. And Fontaine's pitch, runner goes. Here's a chopper up the middle. Arenamo has it chest high and delivers a strong strike in front of the leadoff man, Dylan O'Rey. And that finalizes the line for Gary Gilhill. And Fontaine caps off the seventh. We go bottom seven. Time to stretch at Davos Park. Locked at three.
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0: Friday night in Montgomery, Alabama. These two teams tied at three. Mayoheen James in the top of the card. Fourth trip around. This guy's getting their first look at Anthony Flores, the lefty. First pitch, Mayoheen squared to bunt and then folds back to his knees to avoid getting struck in the upper portion of his body near the face area. 1-0. Left-hander rocks and the pitch. Again, high and tight, this time a bit softer. Mayoheen singled his last trip up, but was chopped down trying to score on Cameron James' double. 2-0 pitch. And he bounces this one through the left side. It's a multi-hit game for Danielle Mayoheen, and the leadoff man aboard against Flores here in the last of the seventh. Not a fastball over the heart of the plate. And knocked it through that left side. That's the third multi-hit game of the year for Danielle Mayoheen, and Cameron James, who doubled in a run his last time up, steps in. Takes a called strike. Anthony Flores, 21-year-old, picked up the final out to finalize Brett Witrowski's final out. We'll get you that in a moment. There's a broken bat, flare foul. Let's get that final line as Cameron James will grab a new piece of lumber. Breaking his bat and falling behind, nothing in two. Witrowski goes 5 2/3. He's charged with 3 earned runs on 6 hits. Didn't allow the home run. He walked 3 and he struck out 7, which matched his career high for the third time. Oh and 2 and a new stick for James. And he started the swing. He did not go on the appeal. James is 1-10 against left-handed pitching this year. Flores set at his belt, delivers to the plate, and misses down and in to even the count at 2-2. Anthony Flores made his professional debut back in 2022 in the Dominican Summer League with the Brewers. Rocks home and again misses down and in, and James has worked the count to full. This is his first season at the Double-A level. He's 2-1. Entered tonight with a 5.25 ERA across his first 10 outings. He delivers to James, who lashes one foul out of play on the right side. Cameron James was a 16th round pick in 2022 out of Mississippi State. He played 3 seasons there as a starter. Pichon misses wide. 4-4, and the first two have reached in the bottom of the seventh for Montgomery, and it sets the table for Austin Auvergne. What a stretch it's been for Austin. He has reached all 3 times tonight. 2 walks, he's scored a run, and he has singled. And before they face him, here comes the pitching coach, Josh Spence. First and second for Auvergne. He is homered in back-to-back games. Well, we've teased it all night, saying he leads in all sorts of different categories. Let's get you the official things that he leads in entering tonight, and his numbers have only gone up. Entering the night, 19 hits, 5 home runs, 39 total bases, a .422 batting average, a .458 on base percentage, an .867 slugging, and an OPS above 1,300. Each of those things in the month of May, he leads the Southern League in. Those numbers have only climbed because he's reached all 3 times tonight and has 20 hits in his last 11 games. Pitch home to him, and he sends it foul back to the screen. He has homered in back-to-back games. Biscuits have had one player homer in three straight. That's Xavier Isaac, who stands on deck, and he did that earlier this month. 0-1 pitch, wave and a miss, and it's nothing two. When Isaac homered for a third consecutive game on the road at Columbus, it made him the first to do that since Junior Caminero with the Biscuits back in 2023. Caminero did it twice that year. Now he's showing off that power at the big league level. 0-2, here's the pitch. And O'Vern watches wide of the zone for ball one. O'Vern is now 9-for-14 in this series. 1-2 pitch. 9-for-15, he strikes out. Second for Flores, and there's the first out of the inning. It's been rare in this series that O'Vern has been returned back to the dugout, at least not on his own fruition. He has sent himself back to the dugout after a few homers. He's homered three times in this series, but he strikes out here, and it's up to Xavier Isaac with one away. Pitch home. That one in the dirt, and a fantastic forehand snag by Matthew Wood, the catcher, to keep those runners at first and second. Bayoheen started this inning with a base hit. Cameron James was behind in the count 0-2. He worked it all the way back and reached with a walk. Isaac is 2-for-3 in this game with a home run. Here's the pitch. Big hack on a hanging slider, but he comes up empty. Evens the count at a ball and a strike. Flores has the fastball, curveball, and slider arsenal. Kicks home. And he goes back to the slider. Misses outside. 2-1. Flores pitched in the Arizona Fall League this past offseason. 2-1. Isaac watches another slider outside. Now it's 3 balls in a strike. Left-hander on the mound, lefty in the box. Here's the 3-1, and Isaac comes up empty on a fastball upstairs. And the count is full. Left-handed hitters have seen the ball well against Flores. With Bayoheen's base hit and O'Vern's strikeout, lefties are 5-for-12 against Flores. Payoff pitch on the way. Isaac takes, and it's a called strike three. Back-to-back punch-outs for Flores, and he's an out away from getting out of the jam. He will not be the one to try to finish off this seventh inning. Mike Guerrero, the manager, is out, and we've got another in-inning pitching change. The manager trots out. He'll point out to the bullpen, and there'll be a new arm to face Yadier Arenamo with runners at first and second and two away here in the bottom of the seventh, tied at three between the Biscuits and the Shuckers.
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0: for the second time this week. Shuckers call upon Steven Cruz, 24-year-old from Nicaragua. He has been nails out of the bullpen this year. This is game number 11 for him. He boasts a sub-3 ERA. And standing in his way is the righty Yadier Arenado. Arenado tonight is 0-for-3. Two gone and runners at first and second. First pitch is in there, called strike. Hitting starter with a Beohine single, followed by a Cameron James walk, but back-to-back strikeouts for Anthony Flores, and he now turns the ball over to Steven Cruz. Cruz has the fastball, curveball, changeup, and cutter. His 0-1 pitch. Arenado takes a called strike at the knees. Looked like the cutter, and it's 0-2. The Biscuits have struggled hitting with runners in scoring position, but have been pretty solid tonight. On a risk of squandering a prime opportunity, Arenado stays alive. He fouls off the fastball up towards the top of the strike zone. Biscuits are 3-for-6 with runners in scoring position tonight. And after the first two reached, they're a strike away from going down via the K in order. Still 0-2. Arenado rests the bat and the pitch. He lashes out to deep right field, pushing Damon Keith back. He turns his back, and this one's one hopping the wall. One run in. Here comes Cameron James. He's going to score standing up. Yadier Arenado delivers. It's a two-run double, and the Biscuits hop on top. 5-3 Montgomery on an opposite field shot to right. Arenado with his back against the wall delivers a short hop of that wall in right. His fourth double of the year, drives in two, and the Biscuits now in control. Here's Will Simpson. Righty set at his chest, and the pitch is bounced on the ground over to the shortstop, Jesus Mede, who vacuums and delivers to retire the side. But Yadier Arenado delivers, driving in Beohine and James with a two-out double, and the Biscuits retake the lead. 5-3 into the top of the eighth on Jack 740.
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0: southpaw T.J. Fontaine picked up the final out of that seventh inning. He's now on for the top of the eighth, his first full inning of work here tonight. He finalized the line for Gary Gilhill, and he squares off against Jesus Medea to start it. He hits one high in the air, out to shallow left. Arenamo racing back. Cameron James, the left fielder, camps underneath it and gloves the first down. One away on one pitch. Jesus Medea gives way to Blake Burke when the base is empty. Gary Gilhill lasted 6 2/3, allowing 3 runs on 7 hits. He did not walk anyone, and he struck out 7. First offering to the lefty, misses down and away. With 7 strikeouts, a new best at the AA level, and matched the season high that Gary Gilhill recorded in High A Bowling Green. 1-0 pitch. There's a broken bat, slow roller that leaks into center field. Arenamo frustrated as he went diving behind, or really where second baseman generally plays, with a lefty in the box. He was shadowed up the middle as the shortstop, and Matt Corvath had no shot of getting there. Arenamo pounded his open palm into the grass out there after an outstretched dive. He is everywhere. Just saw him a moment ago trying to track down a fly ball that was very obviously to the left fielder, Cameron James. It is a high motor for Arenamo. Here's the first pitch to Damon Keith, and it stayed downstairs. Blake Burke has himself a second hit tonight, and he is aboard with one gone. Tying run steps in, and a 5-3 Biscuits lead. It's a dangerous part of the order. 1-0 pitch. Flutters outside. Damon Keith has struck out twice, and last time up he doubled. The league leader in doubles. And he's now ahead 3-0. Open stance on the right side, the 3-0 pitch. Misses wide for ball four. Now the tying run aboard the base paths. Against T.J. Fontaine. That'll prompt a conversation with his pitching coach, Jim Paddock. Danielle Vaoheen, the catcher, is the first out there. Biscuits out in front, 5-3, but Mike Bovey will stand in against the lefty Fontaine. Lefty on lefty matchup. Fontaine peering in. And Mike Bovey, standout performer in the month of May for Biloxi. There is first pitch strike. Fontaine. Blake Burke is there at second base. Damon Keith behind him at first with one away. Bovey is 1-for-3 tonight. He struck out twice. Left-hander deals. And this one fouled off his front foot. And he falls into an 0-2 hole. Bovey hitting over .310 against Montgomery. This being his 34th game against them. In those previous 33, he has driven in 17, and he's got a prime opportunity to do some damage. We'll have to do it from behind. Nothing in two. Fontaine could use a strikeout. Runners dancing, and the 0-2 is flared foul. Bovey stays alive. Will be the highest draft pick in Nebraska-Omaha history. fourth highest draft pick in Summit League history. 0-2 pitch. Just misses outside. Did not miss by much, and Valheen held it there for an extra moment. Well, the count goes 1-2. Last year he played in 68 games with the Shuckers. Tonight is his 34th of the year here in Double A. 1-2, bounce on the ground right side, and it sneaks into right. Burke will get a late stop sign from the third base coach. And the throw comes home, and the bags are full. Well, no damage done in the run department on the base hit. But the bases are loaded for Darian Miller, who homered last night. Mike Bovey has himself a two-hit game. He takes his spot at first. Everybody moves up 90 feet. Some action out in the bullpen. For Montgomery. Lefty on lefty matchup yet again. Darian Miller hitless tonight. First pitch. And he pops it back out of play. Nothing and one. Now the Rays have gone final. They down the Miami Marlins 7-2 tonight. Fontaine trying to wiggle his way out of this bases loaded jam. There's Alexander Alberto warming up in that left field pen, likely for the night. 0-1 pitch. There's a roller over to first base. Simpson had it sneak under his glove. One run scores. The second will come around to score as well. A costly miscue from the first baseman. He was ready to roll the inning-ending double play and just took his eye off a second too soon, had it sneak under his glove on a backhand, and two runs score. And we are back to tied at 5-all. That's the first error of the year for Will Simpson. This is his 18th game over there at first base. Valheen, the catcher, out in front of the plate, signaling the signs to his infielders, and out comes the manager, Kevin Bowles. T.J. Fontaine will exit with this game tied at 5. Bowlesy will take the ball, and it appears to be Alexander Alberto coming on. Fontaine ran into trouble in the inning. Thought he might be out of it. A rare defensive miscue from the Biscuits first baseman, and this game locked at 5. Top of the 8th. With one gone and runners at the corners, Alexander Alberto takes over. We'll talk more about him when we come back.
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0: runners in the corners. And Alexander Alberto is on out of the bullpen. The Flame throwing 6'8" right-hander. Set to face Jeremy Vargas. Trying to keep this game tied at 5. First pitch. Drifts downstairs for ball one. Alberto, a 4.3 ERA this year. He's hit triple digits a couple of times already. 1-0 pitch. This is low. 97. 24-year-old. Alberto from the Dominican Republic. At the three-pitch mix, fastball, sinker, and slider. He's been with the Rays since 2019. 2-0 pitch. Broken bat flare to first base. Simpson has it this time. The relay to second is in time. The throw back to first and a double play. Now the baseball gods will always find you. And Will Simpson was ready. Alberto over to cover the bag and the inning is over. But two runs come around to score. And we go bottom eight, locked at 5 on Jock 740.
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0: Biscuits pushed across two in their last trip to the plate on the bottom of the seventh. Biloxi matched it in the top half of this eighth inning to tie things at five apiece. Matt Horvath starts it off. It's Horvath, Taylor, and Diaz. Horvath is one for three, and Steven Cruz is still out there. Right-hander kicks home, and his first pitch is blown down the right field line, and that one will one hop up against the wall. Horvath racing into second. He's thinking three. Here comes the relay, and it is in time. Horvath frustrated. The ball beat him there. Bolsey's out there. Horvath is a very even-keeled player, so him showing some frustration is pretty telling. Obviously, from here, don't have the best vantage point, but the ball got there ahead of him. It did feel like there was a chance he got in there underneath the tag, but instead, there's one out. It's a double for Horvath. A second double in three batters allowed by Steven Cruz, but no harm done as Horvath is chopped down trying to stretch it to a triple. Here's Braden Taylor in the first pitch. Misses downstairs. Right-hander from the first base side of the slab, peering in at the lefty. Braden Taylor is the pitch. Again, misses downstairs with a breaking ball. It's two balls and no strikes. Pitch home. And again, low. There's the pitch. 3-0 catches the bottom of the zone. A called strike. And it's the green light for Braden Taylor now. Yeah, just pulled it up on the laptop. Slowed it down to a quarter speed. Safe. There's a foul ball off the facing of the first base dugout. And Horvath got actually both hands on the bag before the tag was applied. A tough call for the Biscuits. Instead of a leadoff triple here in the bottom of the eighth. There's one out and the base is empty. Three and two the count. Here's the pitch from Cruz. Taylor pops it up left side. And in foul ground, Fargus is there to glove it. High pop up on the infield, and John Diaz will bat with two gone and the bases clear. There's a swing and a miss on the first pitch. Ahead 0-1, facing the lefty Diaz, who's 0-2 tonight. Pitch home. Diaz shakes his head as it clips the outer edge towards the top of the zone, and he falls behind, nothing and two. Right-hander with his blue ball cap, long hair flowing from underneath. There's the 0-2. It's popped up on the infield. The cut of the outfield grass now. Jesus Mede, the shortstop, is there to put the squeeze and the final touch on the eighth inning. We go top nine. Still locked at five between the Biscuits and the Shuckers.
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0: the second. One gone. Alberto has been mighty efficient. Three outs on four pitches. Coley is 2-for-3 tonight. He chased the starter, Gary Gilhill, out of the game with a base hit bunt. Sandwiched between his singles. He's a strikeout. He's 2-for-3. He takes ball one upstairs at 98. Coley awaits. Here's the 1-0. And he waves and misses. A cutter at 98. It's got some life to it. Alberto's 1-1, and he goes with a slider, a called strike, and he's ahead of ball and two strikes. Alberto readies, peering in with a sign. Now comes set. And lifts home is 1-2. Swing and just caught a piece of it. Coley sends it back foul. Alberto looking for his first strikeout. Here's the 1-2. Bends it in there. Slider at the top of the zone for his first K. Two gone here in the top of the ninth. Top of the card coming up in Dylan O'Ray. Jesus Mate stands on deck. Dylan O'Ray 1-for-4 tonight. He's a 290 hitter. Lefty awaits the pitch, and it's down and in for ball one. Firmest offering of the evening from Alberto. That one at 99. Time called as a ball escaped the bullpen down the right field line. There's a lefty warming for Biloxi. Alberto and a half crouch. Now comes Zent Tall with his 6'8 frame on the hill. Third base side of the slab, and he kicks the 1-0 and misses in the same spot downstairs. Again at 98. Two gone and the base is empty with the count in favor of the second baseman, Dylan O'Ray. Alberto rocks the 2-0 and catches the top of the zone. 2-1. Here's the pitch. It's sprayed foul on the ground up the third baseline. And the count is even at 2 balls and 2 strikes. The Biscuits are going to win this game. They'll have to do it in walk-off fashion. They have 2 walk-offs this year, including Mother's Day last Sunday. Kenny Piper with a 3-run homer. Pitch home, that one sprayed again foul. This time on a line down the left field line. It's 5 runs on 10 hits for Biloxi. 5 runs on 9 hits for Montgomery. Here's the 2-2. Wave and a miss, got him with the slider. It's a 1-2-3 top of the ninth, and Alexander Alberto keeps it tied at 5. Biscuits with a chance to win it when we come back on Jock 740.
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1: Mark Band Freddy takes over. Left hander out of the bullpen. And Freddy Sr., 6'4", 235 from Highland Heights, Ohio. 26-year-old makes his second appearance of the series. It's Beoheen, James, and O'Byrne. The 8-9-1 batters slated ahead here in the last of the ninth for Montgomery. Trying to win this thing and even the series at two games apiece. Steven Cruz is done after an inning and a third of two-hit scoreless ball. First pitch to Beoheen. He's in there, called strike. 94-mile-an-hour fastball. And Freddie delivers home and breaks one off just beneath the zone to even the count at 1-1. 26-year-old. Back a couple of days ago, back on Tuesday, went two innings. And he fits one on the inner edge, a called strike. And hops ahead 1-2 on the left-handed hitting catcher. And Freddie boasts a 2-0 record and a 4.96 ERA across 12 outings this year. Fastball, curveball, and slider. His 1-2 pitch is fouled back to the screen. Breaking ball upstairs. Lefty working from the third base side of the rubber. Kicks high and his 1-2 is cut through. 95 with a fastball. And he strikes out the first man he faces. Here's Cameron James. 9-hole hitter, has had a productive night. Struck out, delivered an RBI double, and walked. Scored after walking in the seventh. Now facing the lefty. Here's the first pitch, and James takes a big hack. Comes up empty on a fastball at 96. Austin O'Byrne stands on deck. Top of the card, fifth trip around. 0-1 pitch. Max James off the plate and misses down and in. One offering is popped up out of play on the right side. And again, Manfredi Sr. has himself the advantage. Two strike count on Cameron James. 1-2. Manfredi Sr., a former ninth round pick. Pitch home is again popped up out of play on the right side. Protecting behind 1-2. Left-hander peers in. He has the sign with his black glove curled up against his front shoulder. Now sat at the chest. Lifts in his 1-2 pitch. Is lined to left field. This will get down and hop off the wall. James around first. He's headed into second with a double. Cameron James sets the table for Austin O'Byrne. A one-out, two-bagger. And the Biscuits have the winning run in scoring position here in the ninth. A slider at the bottom of the zone, and James went with it. Pulled it down the left field line. 1-0-3 off the bat, and here comes the pitching coach, Josh Spence. That is the second straight time that O'Byrne has stepped to the dish, and the pitching coach comes out to chat with his arm. They are very strategic with O'Byrne. Wouldn't be surprised to see them put him aboard the base paths with how he's swinging it. The only issue with that is that the man on deck is already homered tonight. Xavier Isaac. This is the part of the order that the Biscuits one up right now. O'Vern, Isaac, and Arenamo. With one out and a runner at second, should have a couple cracks at trying to bring home this winning run. Manfredi Sr. set at his chest, kicks home. And O'Vern watches outside with a first pitch spinner. Ball and no strikes. Manfredi does not have a blemish on his record this year. He's 2-0. James at second base, the winning run. Here's the 1-0 pitch. And O'Vern takes inside, make it two balls and no strikes. Lefty on lefty matchup. Biscuits have two walk-offs this year. In search of their third, it would even the series. Left-hander delivers, and the 2-0, a massive rip, and O'Vern jarred his helmet loose in the process. It comes up empty, 2-1. Fastball up and in. James, the winning run is at second base with one gone here in the bottom of the ninth. Tied at five. Manfredi kicks. Here's the pitch. Same spot, same result. Swing and a miss on an elevated fastball. Two balls and two strikes. And O'Vern will have to shorten up. He struck out his last time, but has reached in three out of his four trips. Manfredi readies. 2-2 pitch. Taken, a called strike three. Frozen with a sinker at the top of the zone. And it's up to Xavier Isaac. Second strikeout for Mark Manfredi Sr. And he's an out away from sending us to extras. But standing in his way is the Rays' 13th ranked prospect. Lefty on lefty, here's the pitch. And the first one clips the outside corner, called a strike with a slider. Nothing and one on Isaac. Left-hander looks back to second. Now focuses on the lefty in the box. Here's the 0-1. Isaac sprays it high in the air. Shallow left field. Camped underneath it, Mike Bovee. And we are headed to the 10th. The Biscuits get a one-out double from the nine-hole hitting Cameron James, but they strand him there at second. Free baseball on this Friday night. We go top 10, locked at 5 when we come back.
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today. It's Jesus Mede to lead things off. He'll do so against the new arm. It's the righty, Owen Wild. Alexander Alberto did his part. Inning in two-thirds, scoreless with a couple of strikeouts. First pitch, and Mede takes just above the zone with a fastball at 94. Owen Wild has been arguably the best reliever, especially in high-leverage situations for the Biscuits this year. 23-year-old, a converted starter. First kicks home and catches the top of the zone. Now 1-1. Wild is the fourth arm used tonight. Dylan O'Ray is that runner at second base. He's got a ton of speed. And the offering home bends outside. Owen Wild, a fastball, slider, and changeup combination. Former seventh-round pick out of Gonzaga. He's used as a starter last year with Montgomery. 23 starts on his 14th relief outing of this season. 2-1 pitch, and Mede takes up and in for a ball. And he's ahead 3-1. Wild had a 12-inning scoreless streak. It came to a close back on May 5th here against Chattanooga. It was last week. 3-1 pitch to Mede, and it misses outside. Veoheen can't believe it, and for good measure. I think Veoheen may have hurt the case, popping up trying to throw behind O'Ray. He didn't make the throw. It's a walk to the leadoff man, Jesus Mede. And here is the always dangerous Blake Burke. The Brewers' 17th-ranked prospect stands in. And the first pitch from Wild is tagged in the air deep to right field. Diaz back in the warning track. He leaps, and he makes the catch. O'Ray back to tag. He was delayed, but he'll still get in there, diving headfirst without a throw. So it's a productive out off of Blake Burke's bat, but he scorched it. John Diaz got a tremendous read and went leaping on the warning track to keep that from clanking off the wall. A loud line out to deep right field for the first out. O'Ray tags and goes to third. The runners at the corners with one away for Damon Keith. Keith is 1-for-3 tonight. And he goes after the first pitch and comes up empty. A fastball at 95. Keith, one of the only players in this league with an OPS above 1,000. Pitch home. And the 0-1 is way outside. Gloved by Veoheen. And the count pulls even at 1-1. Keith has struck out twice tonight. He has walked. He has doubled. He has also scored 2 of the 5 runs. Wild delivers and misses up and away. 2-1 advantage for Damon Keith. Right fielder has batted in the cleanup spot in all 4 games in this series. He has 3 hits across the 4 games, including that double tonight. 2-1 pitch. Dips low. In there, strike. Delayed strike call. And we're evened up at 2-2. Mede takes his lead at first. Runners at the corners. Wild searching for a punch out. He's got it. And Veoheen will not throw through to Mede, who swipes second base. A well-timed strikeout for Owen Wild. Damon Keith misses the fastball on the outer edge at 96 from the righty. And Wild now an out away. But Mede moves up into scoring range. Second and third with 2 gone, so the infield at regular depth for Mike Bovee, who's been a Biscuits killer. First pitch to him, and they're called a strike. Nobody has a better average in their career for the Shuckers than Mike Bovee against Montgomery.
He's 2-for-4 tonight. He has struck out twice and singled twice. 0-1 pitch. He takes a called strike. Wild a strike away from sending us to the bottom of the 10th, still tied at 5. Tan glove at his shoulder. Right-hander comes set. Delivers the 0-2, and this one tagged in the air. Center field, playable for O'Vern, and he reaches up, and Owen Wild wiggles out of the jam. It's a scoreless top of the 10th inning. And we go bottom 10, another shot to win it for Montgomery when we come back on Jock 740.

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tied at 5 here on Friday night. Mark Manfredi Sr. stays on the mound. Xavier Isaac is the runner at second base. Where Yadier Arenamo, the 3, 4, and 5 batters due up. Arenamo, Simpson, and Horvath. A base hit could end it. Isaac at second base, nobody out with a lefty on the hill. Manfredi looks at Isaac. Now at Arenamo, he squares to bunt, lays it down in front of the dish. The catcher hops on top of it. Wood sets his feet, delivers to first, and Arenamo moves the winning run 90 feet away. Yadier Arenamo with a sack bunt, and Will Simpson will dig in. First base number 10, Will Simpson has one of the two walk-offs for Montgomery this year. Was in game one of the newly named Davos Park. Back in the home opener, he's got a chance here to end it. 0 for 4 tonight. Lefty kicks in the first pitch. Simpson takes high and tight for ball one. Xavier Isaac over at third base with one away. A 1-0 pitch. Bounce foul. Over towards the first base dugout. Count evens at a ball and a strike. Matt Horvath on deck. Five. Each team has 10 hits tonight. 1-1 pitch. Simpson golfs it down the right field line. Keith racing over in foul ground. He will wisely let it fall. Chased it to the line, had time to go grab it, but knew that Xavier Isaac would come home and score the winning run should he make the play. So Simpson's still alive, but behind in the count, 1-2. Winning run 90 feet away for Montgomery. Simpson in search of his first hit tonight. Lefty deals, and that one misses inside. A firm fastball, and the count is even. 2 balls and 2 strikes. Two pitch. Swing and a miss. Simpson gone on strikes, and the Biscuits yet again down to their final chance here in the 10th. Third strikeout for Manfredi Sr. and a well-timed one. And before Matt Horvath digs in, the pitching coach Josh Spence is back out there. Biscuits tonight are now 4-for-11 after starting 3-for-5 with runners in scoring position. Horvath doubled back in the eighth inning and was called out on a questionable call. And they are going to put Horvath aboard. An intentional walk, the first we've seen this year. And the Biscuits have two on for Braden Taylor. Taylor hitless tonight, but a chance to end it. Lefty on lefty matchup. Manfredi Sr. kicks, Horvath goes, and Taylor fouls off the first offering. 0-1.

0: Xavier Isaac, the winning run at third base. Two gone in the 10th. Lefty on lefty, here's the pitch, and it bends wide of the zone. Horvath will nearly walk to second base. Defensive indifference. One and one, the count on Taylor. And Manfredi Sr. steps off the back of the rubber. A ball and a strike. The left-hander peers in. He shakes off the catcher. Now comes set at his chest. Here's the pitch. Taylor waves and misses. Chased the fastball way inside. And it's one and two. One, two, taken upstairs. Back to even. Two balls, two strikes, two away, and a winning run 90 feet away. Manfredi Sr. looking to send us to the 11th. He kicks home in the pinch. Swing and a miss, got him to chase his slider outside, and we go to the 11th. Still tied, five apiece between the Biscuits and the Shuckers here on Friday night from Davos Park.
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0: in 2026. The Biscuits play in inning number 11. Eric Brown Jr., a pinch runner for Mike Bovey at second base. Here's the first pitch to Darian Miller. It's called a strike from the right hand of Owen Wild. It's Miller, Vargas, and Wood, the three slated to hit. With Eric Brown Jr. at second base representing the go-ahead run. Wild steps off the mound. Wild retoe the rubber, working from that first base side out of the stretch. Peering in at the DH, Miller. And that rides inside. And Miller is not afraid to get hit by a pitch. He snuck in there for a moment. This is in. Wild set, looks to second, now comes home, and this one bounced through the left side, a base hit. Brown Jr. had to freeze. He'll pull into third base. And there's runners at the corners with nobody out. A base hit for Darian Miller. He shot it through the left side. Biscuits were playing the lefty to pull. Had they been straight up, it would have been right at Yadier Arenamo, the shortstop. He was pinched behind the second base bag, and now they will pull the infield in. Jeremy Vargas is hitless tonight. He is grounded out in all four trips, including two double plays. He squares to bunt and pulls back. Eric Brown Jr. goes diving back into third. No throw made by the catcher, Veohi. 1-0 the count. Brown Jr. at third, opposite of him, Darian Miller at first. Wild set, looking at Vargas. The 1-0 is popped out of play. Ball and a strike on Vargas. Wiggles the bat above his right shoulder. Wild delivers, and the 1-1 is swung on and missed. 1-2. Vargas taps the plate. A chance to drive in the go-ahead run here in the 11th. Wild readies. Lifts and delivers. And another foul ball out of play on the right side. Nobody up and throwing quite yet, but a majority of the bullpen for Montgomery on their feet out in left field. 1-2 the count on the righty Vargas. Wild kicks and his pitch. Inside and to hit him on the hands. Fastball ran inside. Vargas had started the swing, but I think they maybe talking about if this is a foul ball. That thing ricocheted back. The umpires will converge in front of the mound as Vargas takes his spot at first. That thing came off very hard back towards the screen. And it is a foul ball. Mike Guerrero is out to argue. Guerrero has been out a couple of times. We've seen Biscuits manager Kevin Bowles come out to argue on one occasion tonight. Guerrero's conversation comes to a close with the crew chief and Goodman. Rolled a foul ball, and Jeremy Vargas will dig back in from the right side. Wild in search of a strikeout. Runners at the corners, nobody out here in the top of the 11th. Wild ready. Kicks in his 1-2. Swing and a miss. He comes back to strike him out. Broke off the slider. And there's one gone. Wild second strikeout of the night. There is the catcher, Matthew Wood. He's 0 for 3 tonight with three ground balls all on the right side. He has been hit by a pitch and scored a run. First pitch misses outside. Eric Brown Jr. started the inning at second base. He moved over on the base hit from Darian Miller, who's opposite of him at first. Right-hander on the mound, kicks home, and Wild misses low and falls behind on the lefty, 2-0. Matthew Wood, a 165 hitter this year, but he has made those swings count. Six homers, and he's driven in 23. That's good for top 10 in the league. And he takes a vicious cut and swings through a fastball in the upper third. 2-1. Nine-hole hitting, Mark Coley II stands on deck. Wild, a converted starter. He's hit 26 pitches. His 2-1 is cut through. Another heater. And it's 2-2. Still tied at 5 in the top of the 11th inning. One away and runners at the corners. 2-2 the count. Wild delivers, and fastball misses upstairs. And the count is full. Right-hander has had to labor, but he's been unscathed to this point. Trying to keep it that way. Payoff pitch on the way. Swing and a tapper foul. He got Wood to chase a slider below the knees, and he just clipped a piece of it to stay alive. Another 3-2 pitch upcoming. Still just some light stretching out in the left field bullpen for the Biscuits. Wild worked out of a jam in the 10th, stranding runners at second and third. Another payoff pitch, runs outside for ball four, and the bases are loaded. And pushes Miller to second. And the bags are packed for Mark Coley. And out comes the pitching coach, Jim Paddock. Might be talking some strategy. Might just be buying a little bit of time for Owen Wild on the hill. He's had to work hard. It's been high-pressure situation after high-pressure situation for him. He's delivered to this point. Still tied at 5. As the righty Derek Eddington begins to warm out in that pen and left. Infield pulled in with the bags full. Here's Mark Coley II, and the first pitch clips the inner edge, a called strike. First pitch slider from the righty. Eric Brown Jr., the pinch runner at third base. Behind him, Darian Miller at second. Matthew Wood, after working the walk, is at first. One gone here in the 11th. Pitch home. Swing and a foul tip. It's nothing and two. Went back to the slider at the top of the zone. Coley has himself a two-hit night. He is 2-for-4, but he has struck out in the two times he hasn't singled. Owen Wild wants a new baseball. Infield still pulled in. Bags are full. Wild set at his chest, kicks home, and the 0-2 is hammered high in the air, deep to left field. All James can do is watch it. It clanks off the scoreboard, and it's a go-ahead grand slam for Mark Coley II. Biloxi has blown it open in the 11th. Coley's first home run of the year, and it's his biggest swing this year. And out comes the manager, Kevin Bowles. That'll be it for Owen Wild. We'll see Derek Eddington come on. The Biscuits trailing 9-5 here in the 11th. We'll step aside.
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1: That don't impress me much.
2: Top of the 11th, a grand slam from the 9-hole hitting Mark Coley the second has made it a 9-5 Shuckers lead. It's the top of the card for Derek Eddington. The right-hander kicks home in his first pitch. Dips in there, called strike with a slider. Reddington, just the compact arsenal. He's got the fastball. He's got the slider. Pitch home. This one sprayed foul. Out of play, nothing in two. Well, a tough one to swallow for the Biscuits. Owen Wild was excellent. Battling batter after batter, pitch after pitch, and Mark Coley able to win that battle against him. There's a foul ball off a Rays bat. Coley with a go-ahead grand slam here in the top of the 11th. A tough night for the Biscuits in an array of situations. Eddington comes home. This one lined down the right field line, hooking towards foul ground, and it is foul. Ray gave it a ride, but it's nothing more than a foul ball, and it stays 0-2. The Biscuits took a 5-3 lead, and an error cost them a pair of runs. That tied the game back in the top of the 8th inning. It remained tied at 5 all the way here into the 11th. Biscuits found themselves on the wrong side of a tough call back in the 8th inning as well. Eddington readies, and the pitch. This one tagged well down the right field line again. This one hooking towards the pole, and it is off the base of the wall. O'Ray was slow out of the box, and so he'll end up with a single. They snap behind him, and Simpson applies the tag, but he is back on the bag in time. O'Ray thought he had shot that one over the right field wall. Instead, it clinks off the wall, and he has a long single. One on and one out for Jesus Mede. Switch hitter will bat from the left side. Righty kicks, runner goes, and this one fouled off out of play on the left side. And that tough play and call that the Biscuits were on the wrong end of was the Mac Horvath double, where he was chopped down trying to stretch it to a triple. And after looking at the replay, a tough one for Montgomery. O'Ray runs again. Here's a high chopper right to the second base bag. Arenamo will step right on the bag and deliver to first to retire the side. But the Biscuits will have to claw back. Working with their final three outs, they lead, or trail rather, 9-5. To the bottom of the 11th.
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The Shuckers out ahead of the Biscuits 9-5 thanks to the go-ahead grand slam from Mark Coley II. In the top of this inning, 9 runs on 13 hits for the Shuckers, 5 runs on 10 hits, and an error for Montgomery. Runner at second, Braden Taylor. John Diaz in the 7th spot. Lead things off. They play him to pull on the infield. He has 0 for 3 tonight. In the first pitch, clips to the top of the zone, a called strike. He was hit by a pitch and scored back in the 4th inning, but outside of that is 0 for 3 with a pop out, a ground out, and a strikeout. Pitch home, and this one flared back out of play. It's nothing in 2. Mark Manfredi went 2 scoreless innings. He had himself 4 strikeouts. Allowed the 1 hit and 1 walk. Left-hander kicks home. That one misses upstairs and moves Taylor over to third base. Wild pitch. At this point, the Shuckers will trade. They run for an out. No questions asked. Left-hander Broca. Kicks in his pitch. There's a chopper foul up the first baseline. 1-2. Biscuits in that 10th inning. And Yadier Arenamo bunt and move Isaac over to third base. A strikeout, an intentional walk, and a strikeout ended the threat. There's a slow roller towards shortstop. Made has it. He throws low, but Burke digs it out. The Biscuits do get a run. But they're down to their final 2 outs. It's an RBI ground out for John Diaz that goes to shortstop. Dives in his 4th of the year. Taylor scores. And it is a 9-6 game. Daniel Veohid will step up. Biscuits back on Sunday, Mother's Day. Entered the final inning down 2 runs. They ended up winning it on a walk-off 3-run homer. A little steeper hill to climb tonight as Veohid falls behind, nothing in 1. Lefty fires. There's a flare foul, and it's nothing in 2. Back-to-back hitters have fallen behind on Broca, nothing in 2. Another foul ball off the top of the netting. Biscuits started the night 3-for-5 with runners in scoring position and are now 4-for-13. 0-2 pitch. Veohid takes wide. It's a ball and 2 strikes. Slider that stayed away from the lefty. Southpaw set at his chest, lifts and delivers. There's a bounding ball foul up that first base line, down towards the bullpen, and it remains a ball and 2 strikes. We're across the 3-hour mark here tonight. First pitch at 6:37, 9:41 local time. Here's a drive into center field. Backpedaling. And there to make the grab is Mark Coley II, who has been the hero in this one. Hard line out off of Veohid's bat. Cameron James has had a really nice night. 2-hit game, including a pair of doubles. He has also walked and scored a run. He's driven in a run. We're trying to extend this to the top of the order. Biscuits down to their final out here on Friday night. And this one driven high and deep out to left field, and it is gone! Have a day, Cameron James! It's a 3-hit game for the 9-hole hitting left fielder. And the Biscuits are back within 2. Three.
3-for-4 night for Cameron James. All of those hits have gone for extra bases. Still alive are the Biscuits. Austin O'Byrne will dig it. And the first pitch to him is a bender, and they're called a strike. The Biscuits have struck for two here in the frame, but trail by two down to their final out. They've got the power hitters due up. O'Byrne hitting. He's got seven. Oh, one pitch is in there, called a strike, and the Biscuits are down to their final strike tonight. Isaac on deck hit his ninth, his team-leading ninth home run of the year back in the first inning. Yadier Arnamo has six. Will Simpson has seven. Should the Biscuits find a base runner, this could get interesting. 0-2 pitch. Down and away. Ball and two strikes.

0: Left-hander set at his chest. Lifts in his pitch. Is on the outside corner. Caught him looking with his slider. And Jesus Broca ends it. Shuckers get the biscuits and clinch, at the very least, a series split for the first time on the road in 2026. Mark Coley II, the hero for Biloxi. A go-ahead grand slam in the 11th proves to be the difference. The biscuits fall 9-7. We'll step aside and come back to recap it here on Jock 740.
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Biscuits fall tonight, 9-7 in a game that lasted 3 hours and 5 minutes. And the hero tonight for Biloxi, Mark Coley II. They go ahead, grand slam in the 11th. The Biscuits had their chances, but couldn't come out with the big hit. 9 runs on 12 hits, no errors, and 7 left on base for Biloxi. They went 4 for 16 with runners in scoring position. The Biscuits 7 runs on 11 hits. They committed 1 error and left 8 aboard, going 4 for 13 with runners in scoring position. They got a good start out of Gary Gilhill, who went 6 and 2-thirds innings, earned a no decision, allowing 3 runs on 7 hits and no walks. He struck out 7. The Biscuits ultimately fall. Owen Wild battled there through the 10th inning and into the 11th, but ultimately suffers a loss, dropping to 1-3. Mark Manfredi earns the win. He is 3-0. Game number 37 on the year is behind us. The Biscuits drop to 18-19. Biloxi to 17-19. Now a half game back of Montgomery in the South Division standings. You look at the offense where the Biscuits shine. Xavier Isaac belted his team-leading 9th home run of the year. He went 2-for-5 and drove in 2. Yadier Arenamo added 2 RBIs. Matt Horvath had himself a 2-hit game. Danielle Veoheen had 2 hits. And Cameron James led all Biscuit hitters with a 3-for-4 night. All of those hits went for extra bases. 2 doubles and a home run. He scored twice and drove in 2. He certainly did his part at the bottom of the card. Biscuits fall 9-7. And we turn our attention to tomorrow, a Saturday night game here at Dabo's Park. It's Star Wars night here at the ballpark, so make sure to grab those tickets at BiscuitsBaseball.com. Look at the matchup on the hill. A 6:05 first pitch. It's Santiago Suarez, 1-1 with a 5.7 ERA, squaring off against the top 30 prospect. The righty Bishop Letson is 0-3 with a 6.75 ERA for Biloxi. Again, Suarez for Montgomery. For Biloxi, they'll go with the righty Letson. 6:05 the first pitch. We'll hope to catch you here at the ballpark, but if not, join us here on Junk 740. Pre-game coverage beginning at 5:55. Well, on behalf of our producer pushing all the right buttons, Michael Killer Kelly back in studio, I'm Luke Maley saying thanks for hanging out with us. We'll catch you tomorrow. 6:05 first pitch.

The proceeding was an exclusive presentation of Biscuits Baseball on the flagship station of the Montgomery Biscuits, Chalk 740.

0: Dolphins as if we were saying that their fans were thinking that they were going to be good. I feel like everybody knows they're going to be terrible. I mean, you're paying your quarterback nearly $100 million not to be on the team anymore. You fired the coach. You fired the GM. You don't have any receivers. Malik Willis has been a backup his whole career, and now he's going to be the starter. And I like Malik Willis. But, we know Dolphins fans aren't dumb. So, yes, you're excited to watch your rookies. That doesn't mean they're not going to be a terrible team this year. I don't know. I didn't think anything we said was wrong.
1: It sounded like he was agreeing with what we said, because I said Dolphins fans don't really care, because, again, it's South Beach. There's other things to do. Like,

0: but you're not going anywhere in the near future. So I felt like they were being a little stubborn, and I get it. It's still a business. You got to have somebody that draws the fans out there to want to come to these games. But just besides that, putting butts in the seats, I just don't know what investing that much in Devon Achane at this stage of the rebuild, which is they're at level one of the rebuild right now. I just don't know what good that's going to do for them going forward.
1: I didn't mind it. I didn't mind them re-signing it. And I made my argument the other night on the night that the news broke. And I think that no matter how good or bad you are, if you've got a dynamic pass catching running back, you got a running back that can also feature as a pass catcher, which we know Devon Achane is. Like, I get mad at when teams like the Raiders drafted Ashton Jeanty last year, when the Giants drafted Saquon Barkley, when teams that are nowhere near winning pay the running backs that are just two down running backs. Devon Achane's a three down running back, and he's an electrifying playmaker. So yeah, like at a certain point, you have to hold on to players that are good no matter what stage of the rebuild you're in. So I think it was a smart move from Miami to extend him. You also look, and here's the thing. You got to convince guys in the locker room that, hey, we're trying to build a winning team. So if you go and strip it all down, like, yeah, you're going to have some young guys that want to compete because they're trying to make some big bucks for the first time in their lives. But for the most part, if I'm a guy that's been with the Dolphins for 3 or 4 years and I see another, I get see Jalen Waddle get traded away and I see Devon Achane get traded away, then it's like, damn, man, we got no incentive to even try and show up and win football games. And that's when things get real ugly.
0: No, no doubt. You're not wrong. It's a double-edged sword, you know, to be honest with you. I could definitely sympathize with wanting to keep quality players. I'm a big proponent of that. I think the last time I was on, I was talking about teams like everybody beat up, still beating up on Arizona for drafting Jeremiah Love, and I can understand why people would be against that. But I'm all for acquiring and keeping good players as much as you can. And look, they trade away Waddle, and I get it. Maybe Waddle was on a deal that they no longer felt like he was playing up to or would play up to going forward, and he became expendable. Like, it just seems like they're so far away from winning, and Devon Achane is such a really good player that, you know, what is he going to look like by the time they are ready to win at that point? He is a running back.
1: Yeah, that's a good point. That's a good point. Let's finish up here with Bert in Baltimore. He's right in your city, Cordell. Bert next up in Baltimore to finish us off here on BetMGM tonight. Go ahead, Bert.
2: To my man, Cordell.
1: We still have Bert. Bert was on line two. Let's try Bert one more time. Go ahead, Bert.
2: Yep. Can you hear me, Pat?
1: We got you, man. Go ahead.
2: Just wanted to give a shout out to Cordell. It's great to hear him on your show and I'll see him on the national stage. Got a couple of predictions for you guys. Not talking about it much on the national stage right now, but I think you're going to see Chris Finch let go shortly after they finish losing this series. They've looked unprepared and or unmotivated at the start of 4 of the 6 games in the series, trailing by 23 after game 2, first quarter, trailing by 19 after game 5, and 34-18 at the end of the first quarter today. As far as the NFL goes, I'm predicting the New England Patriots finish sub 500 and no playoffs this year. And while Cordell is correct, the East doesn't really have more than one true playoff team. The New York Knicks
1: are going to win the NBA Finals. I'm sorry to cut you off, brother. We got to run here, though, dude. We got to go. Cordell, it was great having you, man. You got a shout-out from Bert. There was some bold takes. I actually like the Chris Finch prediction. I think he actually might get fired within the next 48 hours here. Cordell, thanks so much, man. Cordell Woodland, catch him on 105.7 The Fan. Thanks to everybody else. Monty, Combs, Chloe, Max, Zach, Brad.
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15: 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It appears by its own numbers, the U.S. government seems insolvent. 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Add it all up, and it looks like the U.S. owes more than $130 trillion it doesn't have. 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

0: Sports Night. 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
1: It is Friday night, and we've got a lot to do. Thanks for starting your weekend with us. 20 minutes from now, NFL VP of Broadcasting, Ani Bose, will take us inside the room where the schedule that dropped last night was created. But before we do that, if you had faith that the Cleveland Cavaliers would close out the Detroit Pistons tonight, shame on you. Of course Detroit was going to force a Game 7. How many times must we remind you of James Harden and Donovan Mitchell's playoff track record? How many times must they remind you? When somebody continually tells you who they are, believe them. If your wife cheats on you 3-4 times, it's going to happen a fifth time. Call an attorney, perhaps a priest. Harden might be the worst MVP ever in closeout playoff games. Tonight, he had twice as many turnovers as assists. 8 turnovers. 8 of them in a closeout game tonight. Spider Mitchell, he's been on good teams for a decade. Never been to the conference finals. He's not absolved of this. James Harden's going to be the lightning rod of criticism and attention. But don't leave Spider out of this. 6 of 20 from the field, held the under 20 points tonight. He was bad too. This is not haterade towards Cleveland. This is not haterade being dealt out. This isn't, air quote, old stuff being brought up. These have been the choker Cavs all playoffs long. Up 7 in the final minutes, game 4 at Toronto in round 1. The Raptors closed the game on an 11-2 run, aided by an 8-second call, a turnover that swung that game. Game 6 in Toronto, the Raps were without Brandon Ingram. Cleveland, awful late overtime possession that ends up with a 3 in your eye hole with the fortunate bounce from RJ Barrett. But tonight was a home game. We were told. Kevin Harlan was on the show this week and he was telling us, hey, Cleveland's a different team at home. So it's going to be different, right? No. They were thoroughly rocked in this game. Down double digits in the first half and losing it by 21. On your home court. Now, with all of that being said, Cleveland very well could win Game 7 on Sunday, because much like Cleveland isn't worthy of trust, Detroit isn't worthy of trust either. Fire both these teams into the sun. Get them out of here. Can the Knicks just... Can we simulate to the part where the Knicks are already in the NBA Finals? Neither of these teams are going to beat the Knicks, who have just been sitting and waiting and probably laughing, watching these teams vomit all over themselves. Detroit up 9 in the final 3 minutes of Game 5. And tonight, Cleveland on their home court, 8 turnovers for James Harden. Anybody, here's knowledge for you. Anybody who pretends to know what's going to happen in Game 7 on Sunday is lying to you. It's impossible. It's impossible. Because predicting what's going to happen in this series requires you to trust something. It requires you to have some trust. And that, frankly, is just impossible. We understand when you turn these microphones on, you kind of are told to give a hot take, a strong opinion, and defend that take to the death. That's how this thing's done. Sorry, I'm going to break that rule. There's wisdom in admitting what you don't know. I do not know what's going to happen with Pistons, Cavs. Nobody does. Anybody who pretends differently, they're lying to you. Because, man, if you had any faith in the Cavs tonight, that's on you. And if you have any faith in Detroit in Game 7, well, you kind of get what you deserve as well if they lose the basketball game. There you have it. That's the first game of the night. The second game, there was a point where the scoreboard read San Antonio 56, Minnesota 27. But to the Wolves' credit, this is somehow a 13-point game at halftime, a must-have for the Wolves. It is San Antonio 74, Minnesota 61. This is Westwood One Sports Night. My name's Josh Graham, Denton Day. He's the producer of this program. We got Oliver taking your calls at 310-840-4910. Not just a call line, that's also a text line as well. The NFL's VP of Broadcasting is Ani Bose, and he will be joining us in less than 15 minutes' time. 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Because the NBA playoffs have taken front and center, absorbed most of the oxygen out of the room in the sports landscape, but certainly in the basketball landscape, you might be missing a pretty big developing story that's happening at the combine, happening with the NBA draft. At the start of this week, the Washington Wizards earned the number one pick. They won the lottery. The number two pick belongs to the Utah Jazz. It seems we are headed towards a flip of those two picks. It seems that a Washington-Utah trade is inevitable at the top of this draft. See, there's not much drop-off between the top four prospects here. We're talking about A.J. DeBonta from BYU, Darren Peterson from Kansas, Caleb Wilson, North Carolina, Cam Boozer from Duke. We've seen cases being made for all four guys. Jonathan Givony, ESPN draft analyst, said there are teams that have Cam Boozer at the top of their board. I've made the case for Caleb Wilson. He's my favorite player in this draft. A.J. DeBonta seems to be the most popular pick. Darren Peterson might have the highest ceiling of a player. So as long as you're in the top four, you're good if you're Washington. Washington should absolutely explore a trade just as long as they remain in the top four and you get in exchange in this trade something substantial. This is why the trade feels inevitable. Both the Wizards and the Jazz, they're in positions to get exactly what they want. Utah absolutely, positively wants A.J. DeBonta. And it's not just for basketball reasons. We have this sound. Doug Gottlieb, who is in college coaching now, he made this point perfectly clear when he was on a Volume podcast earlier this spring.
2: First thing everybody should know is that if the Utah Jazz have the number one pick, they're taking A.J. DeBonta. How do I know? He went to Utah Prep, which is funded by Ryan Smith. He went to BYU, which is funded by Ryan Smith. Ryan Smith owns the Utah Jazz. If you want to call something tampering, there's never been a person that has ever been tampered with more than A.J. DeBonta to end up with the Utah Jazz. Ever, ever, ever in the history of anything. Everybody knows it. Everybody. So that's the first thing. It doesn't matter who else. Jesus Christ could be getting ready to walk on water and turn water into wine. They're drafting A.J. DeBonta.
1: Correct. If they have the number one pick is what he said there. That's before the lottery. But they're at number two. So the only thing standing in Utah's way of getting the number one pick, is it's one spot. That's the only, you need to negotiate with that team, and you get A.J. DeBonta. And you don't think the guy who paid a ton to have A.J. DeBonta go from Boston, Massachusetts to Utah Prep for his prep team, to play for his team at BYU, Danny Ainge, by the way, a BYU guy who runs Utah and owns the Jazz, they're not going to do what's necessary, maybe overpay, in order to get that number one pick. So why should the Wiz do it? Washington, they're not. The reasons they'd be drafting A.J. DeBonta aren't the same reasons that Utah wants DeBonta. So use that to your advantage. If you're a Washington fan, are you upset if you get the number two pick on Sunday? Like if the lottery balls fell in a way, you get the number two pick. Are you unhappy? Of course not. So if you could come out of this with a first-round pick or multiple first-round picks, you sign up for that. Because, again, the lottery balls just happen to benefit you in this way when You were tied for the best odds for the number one pick with a couple of other teams. Washington likely wants the player with the highest ceiling. Don't think that is A.J. DeBonsa. That's Darren Peterson. Don't count out Caleb Wilson in that conversation if you're talking about ceiling from North Carolina. And it does factor in, not a lot, but it does factor in that what DeBonsa wants is probably to end up at Utah as well, which is why you're seeing the reports. You had a report earlier this week that said that DeBonsa would prefer to go to Utah, and then you have Mark Spears reporting that Washington is open to conversations with Utah about moving back. That's what happened. We got that report in the last 24 hours. And you might be thinking, well, Josh, it's the number one pick. Does this ever happen? Yes, there's precedent for this. Hasn't happened in a while, but the last time a team moved out of the number one pick was in 2017, 9 years ago. The Boston Celtics dropped from the number one pick to number three and received a first-round draft pick in exchange for the, air quote, trust the process, Philadelphia 76ers. The Celtics obviously made the right call because Markelle Fultz was the number one pick, and the guy they take third was some guy named Jason Tatum. The Wizards, they're going to be fine with any of these four players. And if you get at least a first-round draft pick in exchange, terrific. And do you really think, especially given the way that Doug Gottlieb described it there, that Ryan Smith getting this close to having A.J. DeBonsa on his team again, who he's had with Utah Prep and BYU, is going to let just a couple of first-round picks disallow him from having his guy? Don't think so. So a Jazz, we don't know what the price is going to be. But this is what's developing in the NBA at the moment and at the Combine amidst all the playoff games. A Wizards-Jazz trade at the top of the draft seems inevitable. But let's not just speculate on what Wizards fans might want. Let's talk to one. We've got Denton Day, who's the producer of this show in the district, knows the district about as well as anybody. So how would you feel about a potential trade back from 1 to 2?
3: I'm very open to it, so long as you fleece that bastard that is Danny Ainge. If they want to do, they being the Utah Jazz, they want to do the tampering bit. Because what you played with the Doug Gottlieb sound, I'm about to sick Pablo Torre on the ass. Because this is a clear positioning. What Steve Ballmer did with Kawhi stinks. What Utah is doing with A.J. DeBonsa, to me, is worse. This is a clear tampering situation. I'm about to sick Pablo Torre on him. But if they do want to tamper, let them. Fleece him.
1: How Danny Ainge is... I'm confused by the terminology because there was last year, Utah, there were people saying Ace Bailey doesn't want to go to Utah, and then they drafted him and he played for Utah last year. Like, what leverage is there? What use is there in tampering in a draft process? I don't get it.
3: I mean, if they tell A.J. DeBonsa to tell Washington to pull a John Elway because they're already paying him money, is that not tampering?
1: That would be. See, question asked, question answered. Don't know
3: that. Yeah. See, when you played the Gottlieb thing, you made connections of like, oh, this is like a normal thing. I made connections of, oh, they've been paying this dude for a while, and they're going to pay him more money to potentially be a little lopsided about the process. Now, credit to DeBonsa. I actually think he's handled it very well in the amount that we've heard him speak since the Wizards got the number one draft. But if they want to do it, fine. That's like, look, if he's your guy, he's your guy. Fleece him. Ainge has made a name for fleecing. You just described it. He fleeced Philadelphia in the 2019 to get Jason Tatum. Fleece him. If they're that desperate, use it.
1: It's smart. It's smart what you pointed out, because I didn't make that leap. Because the payment to DeBonsa to play for the prep team and to play at BYU, perfectly legal. What you're describing in the tampering piece, and again, Gottlieb used that term, tampering, and talking about already getting to this point, but that's been legal. What you're describing would be yes, in the grounds of comparing it to Steve Ballmer and the Clippers, if that's in fact what's happening. So appreciate you tying a bow on that pretty well. One of the two or three executives that are in charge of putting together the NFL schedule is the league's VP of broadcasting, Ani Bose. And a day removed from the schedule release, Ani will join our show to answer all our pressing questions next on Westwood One Sports Night.
0: Super Bowl MVP Kenneth Walker is heading back to Seattle, now wearing Chiefs red. 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

0: If you're interested in how the NFL schedule gets put together, then you're going to love the next guest that we have. We're privileged to be joined by. It is Ani Bose, the NFL VP of Broadcasting, with us on Westwood One Sports Night. Ani, let's start at the very top. The decision to have Patriots-Seahawks open the season. Yes, it's a Super Bowl rematch, but it wasn't the closest of games in February. You have Dallas and Kansas City that could also visit. Chicago even as well as going to Seattle. Take me into the room. How much time was spent figuring out what that matchup would be?
1: Sure. First of all, great to be with you. Thanks for the opportunity to chat with you a little bit. Look, you know, the minute the Super Bowl ends, we sit there and Mike North and I are sitting next to each other in a booth at the Super Bowl, and you start scribbling, who do you want for kickoff? So great opponents for the Seahawks this year. Couple of thoughts there, right? One, just to the point about the game itself, I think, you know, remind ourselves that the year before, Philadelphia, Kansas City was not the most competitive Super Bowl either. But, you know, we were eager to see that game. I understand it was part of a two-game, you know, series of Super Bowls they had played over 3 years. We put that game in week two on Fox, and it did a massive 30 million plus number. So I think we forget quickly, you know, at some level, yes, the game and what impression, but it's still two teams that were in the Super Bowl. It is a Super Bowl rematch, and that phrase carries weight. We don't always get the rematch necessarily every season, but when we do, we look at it. And I think we look at it as the rematch is the rematch in the beginning of the season. If we played that game in week 14, hopefully that's still a great game between two teams at the top of their conference. But at kickoff in week one, it carries that extra weight. So we felt good about that. To your point, you know, great opponents that the Seahawks have, but those games will also carry their weight later in the season as well. So very comfortable with kind of ending up where we did.
0: Ani, do you view opening on a Wednesday night this year as a one-off because of the Australian game, or might we see more five-night opening weeks in the future, or maybe even more dates added?
1: Yeah, I think we might, right? Just, you know, I think we broke the ground on Wednesday a few years ago with Christmas. We're playing another Wednesday this year on Thanksgiving Eve. We have played, you know, multiple day weekends through the season. I think, you know, we find those opportunities. Part of that the Wednesday-Thursday dynamic this year is because we're playing in Australia, and credit to the folks in Melbourne and Victoria. They said, hey, if we play Friday morning in Melbourne, 10:30 a.m. start, we will have 100,000 maniacal fans in that stadium, and it's going to be an incredible scene. So that worked out. That was a good opportunity for us to play that game in primetime on Thursday. We're able to work it out and play kickoff on Wednesday. You know, two really big, good games right off the bat. You know, you're going to get a sense of the NFC West pretty quickly after the first two nights of the season. So, yes, I definitely think that's an opportunity. We were able to play in Brazil on Friday nights the last couple of years, but that's always a factor of when that first Friday night of the year lands. So I think we have creative ways to start the season. And, you know, we are showing that we, you know, we want to fall into these windows and create events where we can.
0: It's NFL VP of Broadcasting, Ani Bose, that's with us here. And yes, you mentioned it. We might have buried the lead with last night's schedule reveal. You might have quite literally created a sports holiday with the first ever NFL game on Thanksgiving Eve. It's going to be the Packers and Rams on Netflix. How long was Thanksgiving Eve a conversation point? What went into adding that date?
1: I think, you know, it wasn't a big conversation point for years. I think it's as we've learned and observed, our fans tell us what they value. And, you know, we know Thanksgiving has been a big viewership day for a long time. There's tradition, right? We've been playing in Dallas and Detroit for decades. We added that night game maybe 20 years ago. You know, it's been on NBC for 10 or 15 years. So, you know, we know that that's there. We've learned that Christmas has become that. We're getting big audiences. You know, the fans show us that, yes, these are family times, but when we're together with our family, actually, we really enjoy watching the NFL. And so, you know, we added Black Friday. There's a natural tie-in with our partners in Amazon Prime Video there. And we were learning, you know, those dynamics. And we just kind of look at where are these other places on the calendar? There aren't that many of them, but where everybody's off the next day, if you can get to playing that game. And that Wednesday night kind of popped on our radar over the last year. And it was something to just think about. And, you know, when we got it out there and Netflix does have that game, the market responded. They were like, oh, we're really interested in that. That's a different window. Let's see what we can learn. We don't know anything about it. We've never played there. It's not been a traditionally a big sports night, but we know that it's a night that people are off the next day. And we feel really optimistic. We feel like we have a great game there. And the Rams are incredibly excited to be hosting that game. So, you know, we'll learn a lot, but we're excited for what it could be.
0: As Mike Golic pointed out with us last night, it's a big night for the Utes, where everybody gets back into their hometown and they're texting their old high school buddies. And what's going to be on the screen at all the old college bars or local bars? Well, they're probably going to be watching the Rams and the Packers on Netflix. Ani Bose is with us here, VP of NFL Broadcasting. Let's go back towards the beginning of the schedule. In week two, the Buffalo Bills opened their brand new stadium with the Detroit Lions visiting on Thursday Night Football. You only get to open a new barn once. This is historic, and we're seeing the ticket prices skyrocket, $650, $700 being the get-in price. What considerations went into when that game would happen, where it would be broadcast, and who the opponent was?
1: Yeah, I mean, look, it was going to be in week one or two, almost assuredly. It's a chance Buffalo could have started the season with a two-game road trip, but, you know, we were going to put it in a high-profile spot, right? Was it going to land on Sunday night, Monday night, Thursday night? Through the scheduling process, we see thousands of iterations of the schedule. I am sure that we saw that game on any number of those nights. I'm sure CBS or Fox might have loved to have it in the afternoon, but we thought, you know, let's put it in prime time. These shows have big pregame shows and everything else. And, you know, it landed there for a bunch of different reasons. We knew that we were going to play them against a strong opponent, right? That game was really appealing because of the culture in Buffalo and the Bills Mafia and the fans and everything else that it means there. But it's also, all our partners knew, it's probably going to be a really good Buffalo Bills home game. We'd love to have that game. So Lions Bills feels like an incredible matchup. It's one you want to see. If we ever got that matchup in the Super Bowl, the world might explode from those fan bases. So it feels fun. It feels great. Amazon has an incredible pregame show. They're always on site. You know that Ryan Fitzpatrick is going to lean into that and that full experience. So they might just have a separate pregame show for another hour or two of him just roaming the parking lots before the game. But it's going to be fun. I know that Amazon and our partners are excited. I know the Bills are excited, and it's a great way to kick off week two of the season, coming off a huge week one.
0: Got to tell our teammate Ian Eagle to bring that Ryan Fitzpatrick like energy on Westwood One Sports that Thursday night. Yeah. Ani Bose is with us, NFL VP of Broadcasting. Let's talk about the Kansas City Chiefs, which has the bulk of their marquee games later in the season. How much did Patrick Mahomes' injury status impact the way you scheduled their first month?
1: Look, you have to acknowledge it, but ultimately they're going to play in primetime and in big games throughout the year, right? So and people can analyze it in a bunch of different ways, but they're playing on Monday Night Football in week one. They're playing on Sunday Night Football in week two. So it's not like we were hiding them or saying that we're not going to do that. So I think, you know, the schedule we saw, again, many different iterations of the schedule falls the way it falls. But I think, you know, our view, you know, talking about this, right? You know, everyone said, oh, Patrick, he is determined. He's relentless. No one's ever going to underestimate him. We don't know anything more than anybody else does. You know, maybe some of your colleagues and insiders have some more insight than we do, but we were very comfortable just saying, you know, if he's there, he's there, but the Chiefs are going to play in prime time. That's a massive AFC West division game, no matter what. So if it's Patrick, great. It's going to be an incredible scene at Arrowhead on week one and Monday Night Football either way. So we felt really good and comfortable. That's a great way for ESPN and Monday Night Football to start the season.
0: Less in the context of the Chiefs, but more 1,000-foot view, Ani. Given the variance of results of a season, and obviously injuries factor into that as well, how much differently does the league think about scheduling weeks 1, 2, 3, and 4 versus scheduling later in the season?
1: It's a really good and interesting question. Look, I think we all want to kind of feel big and get off to a strong start. We put a lot of focus on week one. You've already touched on kickoff. We just talked about Monday Night Football. That Sunday Night Football game is a massive one. It's a classic week one Sunday Night Football, but look at all the optimism around the Giants. So Cowboys, Giants, it's kind of hard to go wrong. But I'll point out also, double doubleheader. Fox and CBS have a big game at 425. Good big division games. Green Bay, Minnesota, Washington, Philadelphia. We clearly put a focus on that. We want to do that. We want strong games in every week. You know, we want them, you know, the prime time, the doubleheaders. I think you can see that there. But I think we're less kind of focused and prescriptive. Yes, we'd like to see it. We like to see, you know, good games in every week, but it's a little slightly less necessarily 2, 3, 4. You know, we know we're back heavy. We know we're going huge on Thanksgiving. We know we're going huge on Christmas. We know there's, you know, Saturday windows and things like that. The overall balance between 2 and 12 is just, let's make sure we have strong games in all our windows.
0: When you collaborate with NFL Commissioner Roger Goodell or bring him certain things or ask his input on scheduling, what things are most important to him? Paint some of a picture of what he's like in some of these collaborations.
1: Sure. I mean, one is that, you know, we'll meet with him, you know, at the start of this process, just, you know, what are the high level, what are the things we're thinking about, you know, what are his strategic goals, what are Hans Schroeder, who leads our team and runs the scheduling process, you know, we'll get that level of input, and then we'll probably meet with him monthly through the process, and then over the last stretch through April weekly, and then over in May we met with him daily. You know, he is deep in the weeds with us on those details. Look, I think his priorities are the same as ours, and I think for our teams and our fans, right, when we make a schedule, first priority is competitive balance and equity, right? We cannot do unfair things to the teams. We have to balance all that. There are hard and fast rules, and then sometimes there's kind of, you know, more subtle things, but every team has to follow and make sure that there's balance in their schedule. Are there things that a coach or a team may not like? Sure, that's inevitable, but there are things, lines that we won't cross. That's number one. But number two, you know, our guiding principle is, from a scheduling and a media point of view, is let's make sure our biggest, most attractive games get into the windows where more of our fans can watch them. You know, that commissioner is very much aligned with that, and that's a driver, right? Let's make sure that we have great games for our fans to watch in the biggest windows. And at the same time, and he was very focused on this, Sunday afternoon is the backbone of our league. Still, no matter what team you root for, most of their games are Sunday afternoon. And so if in your local market you're getting your game, great, that's a win. There's always going to be a really good 425 game. But if your team is in prime time or on a bye, we want to make sure that CBS and Fox have a really good 1 o'clock game to take to a big chunk of the country too. So we are fully aligned on that with him from the beginning.
0: As you mentioned, it's NFL VP of Broadcasting, Ani Bose, with us here. We spent a lot of time talking about the beginning of the schedule, so it's only fitting we close things by talking about the end. It ends Valentine's Day, 2027. Of course, Westwood One is the exclusive audio home of Super Bowl 61. And one common wish from the sports fan, it feels the common sports fan, has always asked, why can't the day after the Super Bowl be a national holiday? Well, this year it actually is, with President's Day being Monday, February 15th. How comfortable are you in the league with the season ending that far out? And might the President's Day pairing be more of a regular occurrence, especially if the league looks at going to 18?
1: Yeah, right now, this is a function of the calendar. We are on the latest possible kind of start of the season because Labor Day is the latest possible date. And that's a function. And yeah, it'll be a really interesting one. We knew when we went from 16 to 17 games in a 18-week season, this was going to land at some point. To your point, you know, if we get to an 18-game season, that becomes a very real thing. There's a lot of nuances in an 18-game season, including how many buys do you have and other things. So that'll be a real focus we have to have. You know, what is the start of the season? What is the end of the season? But, you know, people have wanted this for a long time. They've talked about it. It'll be really interesting to see, does that actually, you know, make people stick around and watch more of the game? You know, any game has a tail off at the end of the night. People have to go to bed. They have to go to work. I'm very curious to see what that'll be like. And on top of it, you know, just as we play over every other holiday, we might as well play on Valentine's Day too.
0: I never have been diminished more in a question I've asked than asking an actual sitting governor whether he would consider making a state holiday the day after the Super Bowl. He's like, no, people need to work. I'm like, oh, okay, got it, sure.
1: Yeah.
0: Ani Bose, NFL VP of Broadcasting, appreciate your time, obviously. Anything NFL works for Westwood One Sports, and our relationship's great with you guys. Thank you so much for making the time.
1: You got it, Josh. Thank you. We appreciate your guys' partnership, and I appreciate the opportunity to talk about this for hours. So thanks for spending some time with me.
0: You and me both can talk about this for hours. Ani Bose, there he goes. And it's true, asking a governor once a question. Hey, do we need to take the day after the Super Bowl off? And he was annoyed at the question. What? We already have enough holidays. Okay, got it. Understood. And I sheepishly walk away. Get out of that. Make sure if you haven't already, you're subscribed to our YouTube channel or to our podcast feeds. Spotify and Apple Podcasts searching Westwood One Sports Night. And on YouTube, you could chime in as well. That's how you can watch the show in addition to listening to it. See guys like Ani Bose and myself. So we invite you to do that and subscribe to the podcast. We've been talking about the NBA draft a little bit in addition to the NFL schedule release. It's not just the playoff games that are going on. And Washington might have a decision to make via a trade with Utah. And then what happens with the other four prospects is interesting, too. Free for all Friday at the top of next hour. Save the phone number now, 310-840-4910. You can steer the ship in whatever direction you please. Let's go to Rayson, who's in Oregon. First call of many tonight. Rayson, let's make it a good one. What do you have on the draft?
2: Hey, I was wanting to talk about Cameron Boozer. I think he's going to slide like Shedeur Sanders, kind of.
0: How far?
2: I think like the 10 to 20s. I think he's going to like bomb the interviews.
0: Why?
2: Like, I don't know. He just seems kind of like a perfect, like, he looks just like Shedeur. Like his dad played, and he went to this really tough school where his dad's related there and stuff like that. I think it just makes
0: Let me tell you a story, Rayson, and I appreciate the call. Let me tell you, because I've actually had a chance to talk to Cameron Boozer a handful of times, and I've talked to Shedeur Sanders once. I've been to two of his games, talked to Shedeur Sanders, and been in his presence one time. And the vibe is different. We'll make this less about Shedeur, because I don't know as much about Shedeur. I know more about who Carlos Boozer is. I know a lot about who Cameron Boozer is, and watched him play a handful of times. In terms of the interview process, Cameron's going to be amazing at this. And by the way, while I'm talking about this D-Day, during the Spurs-T-Wolves game, it is that commercial where you have both Cade and Boozer saying, oh, you can see it on my screen. You can now it's not on my screen. It's Cade and Cameron on the screen as we speak right now. I wouldn't worry about that at all. And also, the NFL draft's a lot different than the NBA draft. NFL is a show-me-right-now business. Well, these are 18- and 19-year-old kids you're looking at in the NBA where you're projecting ahead. So if Cam Boozer goes beyond the fourth pick, it would really surprise me, especially considering Cam Boozer could be playing for the team that his dad once played for. And that's actually twofold. Utah at three, Chicago at four. Carlos Boozer played for both those teams. But do appreciate the phone call. Believe it or not, we're already two rounds into a major golf championship this week. But if you haven't been paying attention, you haven't really missed much. And that's next on Westwood One Sports Night.
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16: Been a boar fest thus far. You haven't missed much if, like me, you've been distracted by the playoffs and the NFL schedule release and everything else that's been going on. The course it's playing too tough so far. Aronimink, it isn't even one of the more difficult sites. Like, this isn't supposed to be like Bethpage Black or Marion or Whistling Straits or even not too far from where I sit in North Carolina, Kiowa Islands in South Carolina. It's just playing too tough. And golf, there are golf fans who will disagree with this. That's fine. The leaders being at 4 under 2 days into the tournament, that's not good. It means we're probably going to be lucky to see 10 under win the major. Some love seeing the best in the world struggle because they struggle mightily because they themselves know how hard the game of golf is, and you like seeing those players look like you and I. But there's middle ground between birdie fest, which I'm not in favor of in majors, and watching what we're looking at right now. It's not a whole lot of fun. This leaderboard, it's uninspiring, shall we say. The two players tied for the lead right now, Maverick McNealy, whatever that is, and Alex Smalley. Neither player is ranked in the top 30 of the world golf rankings. In fact, Smalley is 78th currently. And while we're referring to these rankings, only one player ranked in the top 15 is in the six-man pack of being one shot back of the leader. That is Chris Goddard, who, like McNealy and Smalley, has never won a major championship before. Now, here's the good news. Being too negative here on this Friday. Josh, trying to get my drink on. The weekend just started. Trying to start things off on the right foot. All right, here's the good news. This can quickly turn around. Very quickly turn around. There are currently 58 players within 6 shots of the leader. 58 players are within 6 shots of the leader. And when a major is in contention with stars near the top having a chance at it, there is nothing better. Major championship golf, and it's close, and there are a lot of big names up at the top of the leaderboard. In terms of what would be great for the sport of golf, what would be fun at the end to see, would love to see Chris Goddard, who again, only top 15 player within a shot of the leader right now in the top 8. Would love to see him break through, win a major. Would love to see the pride of Wake Forest University, go Deeks, watch Cam Young earn his first major championship. He's come very, very, very, very close. They both played terrific golf over the last year. That's what we would want to see happen. Will we? Well, that remains to be seen. Let's just hope it's not Alex Smalley versus Maverick McNealy, and I don't expect it's going to be, on Sunday, and they're both clawing their way to 8 under par to win a major championship. Because that's technically where things say we are heading. Not exactly how these things always shake out, though. 310-840-4910. We do have free-for-all Friday in 10 minutes. So if you want to steer the ship, you're welcome to do so. We spent a lot of time this hour talking about the NBA draft. So how about we go to Johnny, who's in Atlanta. Johnny, we've heard that Cam Boozer might fall. My take is that he won't fall further than 4. My larger take on the draft is that a trade seems inevitable because Utah is going to do whatever it takes to get from 2 to 1, and there's not enough separation between these picks. At least it shouldn't be in Washington's mind to not take a haul back from Utah and pick somebody else

0: Caleb Wilson. But it's the Washington Wizards. They don't go for the name. So I agree with you. Why? They need to trade down.
1: Why do you say it's Caleb Wilson? I agree. I went out on a limb.
0: Oh.
1: NBA people have said I've been crazy since Sunday for saying it. But why do you say it's Caleb Wilson, the best player in this draft?
0: All right. So if you looked at him in college last year, before he got injured, he was leading. He was double digits in points and rebounds, and he could play on defense too. While AJ DeBussy averaged 25 points but only 6 rebounds. Caleb Wilson averaged 10 rebounds. Darren Peterson averaged 19 points, almost same thing as Caleb Wilson, but only like 4 or 5 rebounds. So. Right. And then, like your boy, what's his name, Willingham or whatever, talking about the grassroots.
1: Hold on one second, Johnny. I don't know if it's a bit at this point. Who's that guy's name? Willingham? You know my name. I'm Josh, and that's Linnell. You know our names now.
0: Okay. I sent the clip to Westwood One about when they was playing in high school, AAU. They had a clip of the Peace Jam against AJ DeBussy, Caleb Wilson, and he dominated AJ DeBussy. I sent a clip to the Westwood One Instagram page. I don't know if y'all caught it now. I sent the clip there.
1: Let me see if I can check that out. Let me make my case while I have a minute here. Johnny, I appreciate the call from Atlanta. Here's why, as somebody who watched Caleb a lot in person, watched Darren Peterson a couple of times, watched Cam Boozer quite a bit. Again, hadn't seen DeBussy in person, but watched. Caleb Wilson is the only player that went up against all three of those guys in the past season. So you have a high-level sample, college basketball, not AAU, college basketball, watching these guys play. Caleb Wilson was the best player on the floor in all three of those games. D-Day, you were there for one of them. Like, you're Caleb Wilson over Cam Boozer, right? Like, you saw it up close, right? You were at the Duke Carolina game. Yeah, okay. So I'm not crazy here for suggesting that. But I also was at, before Darren Peterson got hurt, Darren Peterson versus Caleb Wilson, and I had that same reaction. Where I'm like, well, Caleb's the best player on the court here. And that's before he had any of the cramping, any of those issues pop up. And against AJ DeBussy, 24 points and 10 rebounds. DeBussy, I think, finished with 18-8 in an exhibition, those two going head-to-head. So again, it's a small sample, but it's small separation between these guys. It's not a large gap between any of these guys. So I prefer Caleb Wilson, but I think all of these players at the top four, I think they're all going to be really good. I compare it to the draft where it was Paolo Banchero, Chet Holmgren, Jabari Smith, where we all kind of knew who the top three players were going to be. We just didn't know what order they were going to go in until draft night. That's how I feel about the top four of this draft. Don't think it's a top two. I don't think there's a presumed number one. I think there's a top four, and it's based on whatever flavor of ice cream you like best. And you can make a case for all four. Free for All Friday might be the most popular event on our network each week. It's your one chance each week, 1 hour a week, to steer the ship at 310-840-4910. And Free for All Friday is next on Westwood One Sports Night.
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1: Yes, perhaps the most popular event on our national network each week, 1 hour a week, each week, you get a chance to steer the ship as the Jimmy Buffett plays. Had an exclusive interview with the NFL's VP of Broadcasting, Ani Bose, who had some interesting things to say. We'll get to that momentarily. But let's have Marty in Indiana get us started. Show us, you're the first Free for All Friday phone call of this hour, Marty. You get to steer the ship in whatever direction you please. Show the people how it's done.
2: All righty, buddy. Haven't talked to you in a month when I was the first time caller. I'm a diehard Red Sox fan that you and I got talking about how much we hate and despise the Yankees.
1: Yes, it's true.
2: And I just wanted to let, I was reading the newspaper last night. I don't know how Bill Buckner came up in conversation, but I wanted to let you know that we forgave Bill many, many years ago. And you was talking about Buckner. Is it Buckner, the kicker for Kansas City?
1: Harrison Buckner was the kicker. Apparently someone thought I said Buckner and then made a joke about, well, they both are known for booting it.
2: Okay, I was kind of half ASS listening as I was reading the newspaper, and I didn't think you was bad-mouthing him, but because I had the radio on low, and yeah, to be repetitious, we forgave him many, many years ago.
1: Can I ask you the easiest trivia question ever?
2: Sure.
1: Who hit the ball underneath Buckner's legs?
2: That was Mookie, I think.
1: Mookie Wilson hit it between his legs. And I appreciate the call. I have a great story on that. Let me tell you that, Marty. And I hope you'll call us back from Indiana. But this is true, D-Day. When I was 10 years old, I went to a minor league baseball game, Kingsport, Tennessee. The Kingsport Mets were playing. And I got bored. And I asked my dad, who's the most famous person that's at this game? And he said, well, Josh, that would be the manager of the Kingsport Mets. That would be Mookie Wilson. So my dad, when he wasn't looking at one time, I scurry away. This was the time when you were a kid. You could still scurry away from your parents unsupervised, even at a baseball game. And I don't know how, D-Day, but I ended up on the field. And during the game, I walk into the dugout. And I'm not kidding, the words that came out of my 10-year-old mouth looking at this dugout of players for the Kingsport Mets, which one of you is Mookie Wilson? And Mookie sees me, he smiles, he signs a baseball, and then gives me, not signed, but like a giant bucket of baseballs to take back to my seat. So I take a giant bucket of balls back to my seat, and I have the signed baseball. Now, fast forward. Some would say that's an assertiveness. It shows your assertiveness, D-Day. Hey, Josh is an assertive guy. At 10 years old, he walked into a dugout and got Mookie Wilson to sign a ball. Now, I don't know where that baseball went. Hadn't seen it for 15, 20 years. Then my brother tells this long, rambling speech, has this long rambling speech, my best man speech at my wedding, and he tells this story. And at the end of the story, D-Day, he goes, Dad, ball me. And my dad from the back of the room throws the Mookie Wilson baseball to my brother, and he hands it to me to cap the speech. And if you're watching on YouTube and on X, you can see I have a signed baseball by Mookie Wilson right here. The signed Mookie Wilson ball. I'm not a Mets fan, but I did see that Juan Soto hit his 250th home run against the Yankees tonight. But there's your Mookie Wilson story. How's that for a start to Free For All Friday, D-Day? Do you think that's in the spirit of Free For All Friday, Mookie Wilson and Bill Buckner to kick things off?
3: In the spirit. I think that is the spirit of Free For All Friday.
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4: Thanks, Josh, for taking my call. And to everybody within earshot of Mr. Positive, please, please say a prayer for my mother. She's very, very sick. Now, to my warriors, it's time to break the chains that bind you to the torments of hell. Remember, whatever your vision you hold in your hand, it's the key to salvation, the brotherhood of man. Boom shakalaka. And lastly, the Pistons. Wow, I gave up on them. Yes, Mr. Positive gave up on the Pistons. But look what they did. They played as a team. Everyone contributed. It was unbelievable. It was total destruction. We destroyed them. We will win Game 7. Cavaliers are going down. They're going down. As Eminem would say, please stand up. Pistons, please stand up. And they did. You guys, love you. Pray for my mom. Everybody, go for your dreams. Thank you, guys.
1: Mr. Positive. There he goes. D-Day. I think the Pistons broke Mr. Positive. He was no longer positive because of the Pistons. Didn't know what to say. Didn't even mention Stephen A. Smith or Chris Cuomo during that rant.
3: So it's glass half full, glass half empty. Did they break Mr. Positive, or did they put Mr. Positive back together?
1: We'll let you stew on that. Getting to, this might be a prompt. If you need guiding, some light guiding of the ship, how do you feel about the NFL adding Wednesday nights to its arsenal? Regardless of how you answer the question, you better get ready for it, because the NFL is continuing expansion. Expansion in the way of scheduling, expanding its domination of the sports calendar, and frankly, it's smart business for them to do so. This year is a true test study for Wednesday night for the NFL. The Australian International game that's being played the first Thursday of September between the Rams and Niners, it's allowed the NFL to run a test try on Wednesday kickoff, kicking off the season on Wednesday night rather than Thursday night. And it's, of course, going to be the Seahawks facing the Patriots. They're also introducing the Wednesday Thanksgiving Eve window where the Packers are going to face the Rams on Netflix. We visited with the NFL VP of Broadcasting, Ani Bose, earlier, and in an exclusive interview, this is how it sounded when we broached this subject. Ani, do you view opening on a Wednesday night this year as a one-off because of the Australian game, or might we see more five-night opening weeks in the future, or maybe even more dates added?
5: Yeah, I think we might, right? Just, you know, I think we broke the ground on Wednesday a few years ago with Christmas. We're playing another Wednesday this year on Thanksgiving Eve. We have played, you know, multiple day weekends through the season. I think, you know, we find those opportunities. Part of that the Wednesday-Thursday dynamic this year is because we're playing in Australia, and credit to the folks in Melbourne and Victoria. They said, hey, if we play Friday morning in Melbourne, 10:30 a.m. start, we will have 100,000 maniacal fans in that stadium, and it's going to be an incredible scene. So that worked out. That was a good opportunity for us to play that game in primetime on Thursday. We're able to work it out and play kickoff on Wednesday. You know, two really big, good games right off the bat. You know, you're going to get a sense of the NFC West pretty quickly after the first two nights of the season. So, yes, I definitely think that's an opportunity. We were able to play in Brazil on Friday nights the last couple of years, but that's always a factor of when that first Friday night of the year lands. So I think we have creative ways to start the season. And, you know, we are showing that we want to fall into these windows and create events where we can.
1: Right. So they're willing to do it. They can do it. Should they do it? While fans of every other sport today seem to loathe extending calendars, NFL fans aren't really pushing back on this. In fact, it's kind of what they want. A common sentiment in the NBA is the regular season's too long. It needs to be shortened. Meanwhile, in the NFL, if it goes to 18, the large reaction from fans is, cool, where do we sign up? We just saw college basketball add more dates to the opening round of the NCAA tournament, adding more teams, adding a Wednesday, you know, adding games to Tuesday and Wednesday of the opening round. And college hardcores had a meltdown about it. In the NFL, it added a Wednesday opener, added Thanksgiving Eve, and deboed Christmas Day from the NBA. And fans collectively said, cool, more football for us to watch and bet on. Sign us up. In college football, it's a bad sign that the season's extending towards the end of January. The NFL's going to end on Valentine's Day. And the reaction, again, fans rejoicing. Oh, we always wanted the day after the Super Bowl to be a national holiday. Well, now it actually is because President's Day is on February 15th. So you're going to get your wish. So what does the future look like? And this, again, your thoughts welcome. Wednesday in the NFL, is it going too far? What is going too far? 310-840-4910 on this free-for-all Friday. Maybe the NFL goes even bigger with its opening week. D-Day, what would stop the league from saying, you know, how about Tuesday, Wednesday, Thursday, Friday? Don't think they're going to conflict with college football. Don't think they're going to do that. But then go Sunday, Monday, and have six games, six nights in the first week of the season.
3: Nothing is stopping them. I mean, they can't do Saturday, as we know. They can't. There's an embargo there. They cannot do a game on Saturday while the college football season is going until Army-Navy happens. But every single other day is free reign, so why not?
1: Tuesday, yeah, make it happen. Full week of games, other than Saturday. And then perhaps there'll be Wednesday games that are sprinkled throughout the schedule. Maybe you have teams that are coming off a bye the previous week play on Wednesday. Once the schedule inevitably expands to 18, you'll see teams. Every team play an international game. That's something Robert Kraft's already spoken about. Each year, play an international game. The Super Bowl could be played before President's Day, the day before President's Day every year, making that holiday essentially Super Bowl hangover day. But are we against it? Everywhere else, we're pushing against this. Are we against this as sports fans? 310-840-4910. Free-for-all Friday. Let's go to Super Russie Day, who wants in. On Free For All Friday, where are you steering the ship, Super Russie?
6: Okay. First of all, let me say I am the inner city sports analyst, and this is the Super Perspective. I want to talk NBA playoffs, New York, and then I want to talk quick NFL. So New York, I got them going all the way, led by not the cat, but the battle cat. And that's a word to He-Man, the battle cat. No more just cat. The guy has to turn into the battle cat. Now, also, the King of Hearts, I believe, Josh Hart, and it will lead this all the way. So I'm New York all the way. I believe the Pistons. I think Cleveland probably is going to bounce them in that last round. But anyway, let's go to NFL. Colin Kaepernick. All of my African-American GMs need to give this man a tryout. Now, why?
1: It's been 10 years, Super Russie. It's been 10 years.
6: So what? He's not in his 60s. He's only like 30-something. He's not 60-something. He was blackballed.
1: It's been 10 years.
6: So
1: he's 38.
6: So
1: what? I just told
6: you what. He was blackballed. He was blackballed.
1: I know. It's sad. Therefore, but it's been 10 years.
6: So what? He's 30-something, not 60-something, bro.
1: I understand.
6: He was done wrong, and they need to make this right. African-American GMs need to step up first and foremost and say, Colin Kaepernick, we're going to give you this tryout. And you know what? It's partly Colin Kaepernick's fault that they're not giving him that tryout because he's nowhere to be found. He should be all on radio talking to you guys, putting you guys
1: call
6: in
1: us.
6: Your place.
1: Call us.
6: Who
1: we'll
6: are you to
1: call.
6: Say? Who are
1: we'll
6: you to say that he, excuse me?
1: I'll take the call. 310-840-4910. Colin, call us. We'd love it.
6: Not the call. The interview. Bring him into the studio. Everybody bring him into the studio. Every studio, bring this man in. It's going to help your ratings, bro. Think about
1: it. Let's do it.
6: But my thing is this. My thing is this. Colin Kaepernick.
1: I appreciate it. Thank you for the call. We heard the Knicks are going to win the finals. We heard that teams 10 years later need to interview Colin Kaepernick and that I need to interview Colin Kaepernick. D-Day, are you on it? I want him in the studio. Get on it.
3: I mean, you got space in your room, you know?
1: I do.
3: You and Colin
1: right
3: sitting
1: right next to the Mookie Wilson baseball.
3: He could sign a ball for you.
1: Dead serious. He is right that we hadn't heard from the guy. You know, if he wants to come into the studio, I'm here. I ain't going anywhere. All right? I appreciate the takes, though. That is what Free For All Friday brings out of people. We get Bill Buckner and Mookie Wilson, and you get also teams need to get Colin Kaepernick a workout. And the Knicks beating either, well, winning the Eastern Conference Finals and then winning the NBA Finals as well. Hot takes. Love it. We have officially the Western Conference Finals set. We get first dibs on Spurs OKC. That and more of your Free For All Friday phone calls, 310-840-4910. 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

0: to San Francisco. It's Free For All Friday. You steer the ship. Any questions, any topic, call us now. 310-840-4910. Here's Josh Graham for Westwood One Sports Night.
1: When we say any topic on the sports menu, we mean it. Covered Bill Buckner. Another guy said that the Knicks are going to win the title and that Colin Kaepernick, 10 years later, needs to get a workout. 310-840-4910. Let's go to Myron, who's in Dallas. He wants to steer the ship. What direction are you steering the ship, Myron?
2: Well, I'm steering it in the correct destination as far as Colin Kaepernick. Let me first do a disclaimer. I'm a big Kaepernick fan. I believe in everything that he stood for. I'm an African-American, so I definitely stand with him. He was definitely blackballed. Everybody knows that, but that's in the past. Now, I really want to address the caller that was putting all the pressure on so-called black GMs to step up. He really needs to look at the situation. You hit on some valid points. First of all, everyone's forgetting that Colin Kaepernick had an opportunity to come back to the NFL. He tried out for NFL teams. He didn't make the team. That's first, right? The second thing there is we're talking a decade. Come on now. Do you really think that his skills that he once had 10 years ago are still there? I'm 62 years old. I had to realize that I'm 62. I can't do what I used to do at 42, at 52. So Colin Kaepernick is no different. But I understand where he's coming from, but he has to realize he's being biased about the whole situation. And that's really what I wanted to stress with him. And again, apologize on behalf of the rest of us, because we do not believe that Colin Kaepernick can come back to the NFL. And I mean, that's like me believing in Santa Claus. You know what I mean?
1: Yeah. Oh,
2: right.
1: Wow, that's great.
2: So you keep doing what you're doing. I enjoy the show. I'm starting to call in and listen to you guys more. And I just wanted to thank you again for allowing me the time to express my opinion.
1: No doubt, Myron. Of course. Thanks so much. That's what this platform's for. Really do appreciate it, Myron. Let's do one more for now. Let's go to Bob, who's in Michigan. Bob, 310-840-4910. Where are you steering the ship on this free-for-all Friday before we get to the Western Conference Finals that have been officially set with San Antonio winning 139-109, a 30-point drubbing on the road? Where are you steering the ship?
3: I'm going to steer the ship to distant and ancient waters, deep into fog banks, and I'm going back to the mid-70s to the Los Angeles Rams. Mm-hmm. I'm talking about their center, Rich Saul. And I know anybody who's anybody is listening to your show. Rich Saul was a center on an offensive line that led the NFL in rushing one year in the 70s and did not have a 500-yard runner. They had John Cappelletti, Cullen Bryan, Lawrence McCutcheon. They had a fourth guy, I can't remember. But Jackie

0: lost in these playoffs. San Antonio, while they were pushed to six, remember, beat Oklahoma City for what it's worth, three out of the four times in the regular season. Three out of the four times in the regular season they met, San Antonio beat Oklahoma City, and in all three of those wins, they were double-digit wins. OKC was without Jalen Williams in the second round. It looks like he's going to be back at full strength. It's exactly what you want in the NBA playoffs. It used to be when things were chalky, you get excited for what happens later. There have been some upsets in these playoffs that make it look a little bit different than what we're accustomed to. No, no, no. This is the good stuff. OKC, San Antonio, this is your pseudo-NBA finals. And these one of these two teams are going to win the Larry O'Brien, and we're getting it in the Western Conference Finals. It's exciting. 310-840-4910. Speaking of the conference finals, but in the other sport that's going on at the moment, hockey. Let's go to my guy V, who's in Chicago. V, I'm conflicted. You're a Carolina Hurricanes fan, as I am. I said D-Day incorrectly that I was the only national host that's a Carolina Hurricanes fan. Jeff Goodman corrected me. He said that he's a Canes fan too, so sorry to Jeff of the Field of 68, so I'm there with him. V, here's my dilemma. I'm scared of Montreal because of their goaltending with Dobish. They win tomorrow. They are Carolina's opponent, game one being on Tuesday. So, in a sense, you might think we want Buffalo to win the series, want to win the last two games. You'd root for Buffalo tomorrow. My dilemma is they already released the schedules for what the Eastern Conference Finals would be if it goes seven or if it ends tomorrow. I can be in the building for game one if Montreal wins tomorrow night. So I kind of want to go to the game Tuesday, even though I'm more afraid of the Canadiens than I am Buffalo. How should I feel about this, V?
1: Well, like, I'm kind of in the same dilemma, too. Like, the only reason I was calling in is, like, I'm scared of Jacob Dobis. He is yeah. So good this playoff. He reminds me of, like, 2019 Jordan Binnington when he led the Blues to the Cup. He was so
0: great
1: good.
0: Analogy.
1: And the thing is about that run, it's like, you can't let them have a bad game and then immediately let them have a good game. Because if you let them have a good game, that will be, like, a pummeling, standing on their head game. Like, they will be too good. And, like, that's what that made that Blues team so good and Jordan Binnington so good. And how
0: so
1: they
0: you're saying we need the root for we need the root for the Sabres is what you're saying. Even
1: I mean,
0: if it means I can't go to any of the conference finals games.
1: I mean, yeah, kind of. And, like, that's that Blues team for a sec. But, like, that's what made that Blues team so successful. And, like, I kind of see little hints of that in Montreal. But, like, here's the thing. If the Sabres win this series, I'd be fine. But if, like, Montreal wins this series, I can't watch that game because of other further commitments. So, like,
0: can I tell
1: I'm
0: you something exciting, V? Can I tell you an exciting programming note that I can share now that it's official? So, tomorrow, I'm going to be live from 4 to 7 p.m. But if you go to our YouTube channel, Westwood One Sports Night, at some point during the day, if you can't catch us live from 4 to 7, I'm going to be joined by Carolina Hurricanes forward Nick Ehlers. He's going to be on the show tomorrow. So make sure you find that either on YouTube or live from 4 to 7 p.m. The Carolina Hurricanes forward Nick Ehlers is going to be joining us.
1: Okay.
0: Go Canes, and I hope to talk to you next week, V.
1: Yeah, go Canes, baby.
0: There he goes. 310-840-4910 if you want it. Let's go to Kevin, who's in Atlanta. 310-840-4910. Kevin, where are you steering the ship on this free-for-all Friday? We're halfway through free-for-all Friday. If you want in, 310-840-4910. You're up, Kevin.
2: Hey, happy Friday to you. Always love the show. Second time calling in.
0: Thank you.
2: So I'm calling because I wanted to know, like, is there a name that we can actually give LeBron James? I know he can't be the GOAT. I'm a big MJ person. I did love Kobe Bryant. And there's other people I just feel like is a little bit higher standard than LeBron. But I can't say this. LeBron James is the only athlete that I feel filled the shoes that he was put in at a young age. I grew up watching Bo Jackson.

0: Vic, Ken Griffey, and a lot of other athletes that we put on a high pedestal that didn't just make it there. So I was wondering, is there something we can do for LeBron to kind of like, okay, you may not be the GOAT of the NBA or basketball, but you're very appreciative of your achievements. And I think it's at the highest level up there with, like, Muhammad Ali as being the greatest accomplishment, if that makes any sense.
1: I understand what you're saying, and I appreciate the call. Let me think about this for a second. It is a debate. See, from a basketball perspective, I don't really get the LeBron versus Michael stuff. I don't get it. I think Michael's the GOAT. But if you do want to have the conversation about influence, if you do want to have the conversation about how he marked his career and did so in the social media age without much real controversy or anything. I mean, think about Tiger Woods, how much surrounded him and how difficult it was for him to handle it, whether it's his marriage in the late 2000s or some of the things that have happened off the course in the last decade. A lot of pressure and a lot of attention on LeBron James, and he's handled it with so much grace. I think it's an interesting point that you're bringing up. Like, when you talk to hardcore boxing fans, there are some who believe that Muhammad Ali isn't the greatest boxer ever, but he's the GOAT because of the influence piece. Nothing else would remarkably come close to it. And where that factors in is an interesting debate. So I think it's a really thoughtful, interesting question. I appreciate it. I don't have a great answer for it, but it is something worth thinking about, where influence checks into the conversation when you're talking about the greatest in sports. Because this week was the NBA Combine, and Free For All Friday is an invitation to talk about what you're passionate about. Well, that should apply to the host too. And there are three prospects that I am passionate about. As a lover and a college basketball junkie, as big of a college basketball junkie as you're going to find. And yes, I'm including you, Jeff Goodman. I think there are three players that are going to be taken outside the lottery that I love, and I'm convinced will have noticeable NBA careers. We'll tell you who they are and get to the last of the Free For All Friday phone calls, 310-840-4910, next on Westwood One Sports Night.
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0: It's last call for phone calls on Free For All Friday. 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
1: Yes, for 15 more minutes, you get to steer the ship on Free For All Friday. Last call for those phone calls at 310-840-4910. 20 minutes from now, I have compiled a list of the 10 most anticipated NFL games of the 2026 season. Been working on this all day, got it narrowed down to 10. We'll share that list with you shortly, but let's get to some calls. John's in Michigan, 310-840-4910. John, you're on Free For All Friday. Where are you steering the ship?
2: Hey, Josh, I looked up Fred, no goal. God bless Buffalo, and we don't want the Canadians to win. I'm from Detroit, and it's Detroit versus everybody, and I want your opinion on the flopping. And by the way, Jordan is the GOAT. Lemieux, you know, is kind of like the LeBron, blah, blah, blah. But anyway, I want to shout out to what you're up to and to my homeboy and Judy. And, you know, say hi to Mr. Positive. And, by the way, tell everybody in California the Lakers were actually from Minnesota.
1: That is true. So, I think that history does check out. And
2: hey, man, Isaiah was – he was a baller.
1: Okay. Yeah, seriously, I appreciate the call. Yeah. I appreciate it, you – yes, Isaiah Thomas was a baller, one of the greatest ever. But here's my opinion on Detroit. Detroit basketball! I do love D-Day, but Detroit does not flop. Cleveland has James Harden. They got King Flopper. A lot of flopping. It is years and years and years the league is de-incentivized playing defense and rewarded flopping. It seems that it's starting to ebb back, where you have teams like the Knicks who don't mind playing tough, Minnesota, even though they lost tonight, don't mind playing tough, not a lot of flopping, and you don't see it a lot with Detroit, and they value defensive basketball. Makes them easier to root for. Like if you want like an emotional rooting interest, I think Detroit is more likable than this Cleveland team. Want to see them get to the Eastern Conference Finals, but do I trust them? I don't. I also don't trust Cleveland either. No clue what's going to happen in that game. But we do have tip times. 8 o'clock Sunday will be Game 7 between the Pistons and the Cavs. We have a tip time for Game 1 of the Western Conference Finals. Spurs-Thunder. Game 1 will be Monday night at 8:30. Bert is in Baltimore. He wants in on this Western Conference Finals that I think is pretty much the pseudo-NBA Finals, OKC and San Antonio. Bert, what's your thought on it?
3: Hey, Josh. So we're supposed to be calling in, asking, or talking about what people should be talking about, right?
1: Sure.
3: How come more people don't seem to be giving the Spurs? I don't hear anybody talking about the Spurs having a realistic chance to win the series. And they actually went 4-1 during the regular season, if you include the cup thing.
1: I just gave San Antonio a chance by saying this is going to be a fabulous series. They won three of the four games. I literally just said that 15 minutes ago.
3: They actually won 4 of 5 with 3 of the wins being by double digits.
1: Well, they only played 4 times.
3: The other thing I don't understand why no one's talking about is how flat, either unprepared or unmotivated, the Timberwolves were. I've watched basketball for over 30 years, and I've never seen a team so closely matched come out. I mean, they were down by 18 and 20 points at the end of
1: quarter. Hold 1 second, Bert. It can't be San Antonio deserves a shot with OKC because they're that good, and then Minnesota's evenly matched with San Antonio without Dante DiVincenzo. It's one or the other. Pick a lane.
3: It's a Chris Finch. Like, nobody's giving him a hard time. I mean, they're down by 20
1: I'm asking you a question. Is San Antonio on par with OKC in talent level, or is Minnesota and San Antonio even on talent level when Minnesota doesn't have Dante DiVincenzo? Like, which one is it?
3: I don't think Minnesota is on par without DiVincenzo. However, not to be down 38-14 at the end of the first quarter, half of the games.
1: Right. Yeah, I mean, they got beaten. They did. But they did take two games off of San Antonio, too. And they nearly won game three as well. So I'm not going to knock Minnesota too much for this. They went to the Western Conference Finals a couple years ago. Appreciate the call. It's good to hear from you, Bert. It's always good to catch up with someone from Charm City. We have more free-for-all Friday phone calls to get to, or else we could chat all night. Let's go to James, who's in Gainesville, Florida. 310-840-4910 if you want in. James, how you doing? Welcome in to free-for-all Friday.
4: Hey, Josh. Well, I'm actually in Gainesville, Georgia, but what I want to ask you about
1: Georgia, not Florida. Thank you for the clarification, because I always wondered. Gainesville. I see Gainesville. I didn't know.
4: Yeah, we're two Gainesvilles, I guess. But
1: yeah, you're not fond of the Florida Gators, I bet, being in Georgia.
4: Well, I mean, I like them for not playing the Bulldogs. They're okay. I don't dislike them. But what I wanted to ask you was with the Cleveland Browns, Deshaun Watson starting to take the field in practice, and him and Shedeur Sanders are pretty much in a quarterback battle. Do you think Deshaun Watson has a decent shot at being a starter? Do you think he could put his career back on track and get going good, or do you think he's pretty much done? And do you think if he is done, do you think Shedeur Sanders would be the guy you would turn to, or do you think they need to start looking elsewhere?
1: I am a simple man when it comes to this issue, and I appreciate the call, James. I think it's as simple as split the reps. Whoever's the best between the two in practice is your starting quarterback. And based on what we've seen in minicamp, this is a funny thing to do, but it is something that is happening. Deshaun Watson has looked better there. I don't put much credence into that. You took two receivers in the first two rounds. They're not up to speed yet. They're just learning the offense. You got a new head coach, so you're all learning something new as well. I think in training camp and in preseason, you split it, and whoever the best quarterback between them is, that's going to be your starter, and you give them the reins. Plain and simple. No other interest except who the better quarterback at practice and in preseason games between the two is, they're your starter. Leave no doubt. Mr. Realistic in Massachusetts might be our last free-for-all Friday phone caller. We'll see. Mr. Realistic, steer the ship.
5: Yes, I'd like to help ease Mr. Positive's mind. He seemed very stressed, not only because of Detroit the other day when they lost, but also because of his mother. When I was five, they lost me.
1: He seems okay. They won the night.
5: Yeah, he seems okay today. But, when I was five, they lost me on the operating table. And it was just like everyone said, you're above, you're looking down. And I'm wondering why they're wearing blue and why they're wearing masks. Are they afraid that if they screwed up, I could identify them in court? And then for like 1 second, I was scared. And, it was like they described a big white tunnel. It looked like 10-foot high hula hoops with cotton. And there was someone in the great tunnel, a black figure holding out their hand saying, come to me. And I no longer felt scared or in pain. I felt warm and loved. And then they brought me back to life and ruined it.
1: God bless me for all Friday. Thank you, Mr. Realistic. It's a perfect call. It is. Swaggy McNolegs, right again. Let him cook. Can we do another? R. Willie, right again. You can get in on Westwood One Sports Night on YouTube. I need more. The more I give you. Andrews in Montreal. I fear the Montreal Canadiens as a Hurricane fan. I don't want them to win the series because I think the Canes have a better chance against the Sabres. But then again, the only Eastern Conference Finals game I can make with my schedule as a Hurricanes fan would be Tuesday night, and there's only a game Tuesday night if Montreal wins on Saturday. So I'm facing quite the dilemma. Nick Ehlers is going to join us on Saturday's afternoon's program, 4 to 7 p.m. Andrew in Montreal, how afraid should I be of your Canadians? Am I rightfully afraid?
6: Yeah, you should be a little afraid of them. I think they're filled with talent, young people that are really devoted to like win this year. They weren't expecting it like this early, but I feel like they got it, and I think they're going to get it too. And if they beat Tampa, they beat the Sabres, and then they go on take the Hurricanes, and then they beat the Avs, what a story that would be for them to come back after 93. It comes back to Montreal.
1: That ain't happening, though. You're not beating both of them. You ain't beating Carolina and Colorado. I'm sorry.
6: Come on.
1: All right. I appreciate the optimism. Thanks, Andrew. I am afraid. Goaltending does help out a great bit. But Carolina's 8-0. Last we checked, you got to win 4 out of 7. D-Day, you know how giving of a guy I am? You want me to speak to just the kindness out of my heart real quickly?
7: Please.
1: I had allotted here in Free For All Friday spots to talk about me going to Whataburger for the first time and wanting to just shine light on these NBA non-lottery picks that I think are going to shine, because I thought, you know, in Free For All Friday, that's just a great window for it. But to make room for as many callers as possible, including Mr. Realistic, talking about like a black, like shadowy figure, like reaching out his hand when he thought he was dead, to make room for calls like that, I pushed it by the wayside. Pushed it away.
7: That's selfish. I want to hear what Whataburger was like. I'm not celebrating you not telling us what your experience was like. I want to hear it.
1: Now, this is what we call a tease in the biz. Because I will tell you about my Whataburger experience in the next hour of our program. Just pulled the Ryan Seacrest thing. And that hour, we might have time in just a bit to talk about the Whataburger experience. But a day removed from the NFL schedule's release, I have compiled a list of the 10 most anticipated games for the entire 2026 season. That list will be revealed to you when you continue with us next on Westwood One Sports Night.
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0: especially the Orioles falling short 3-2 against the Nats. We don't need to talk about that. Glad the Randy Newman's not playing tonight, even though the Dodgers won. Maybe that's an honor or out of respect to Blake Snell, who was put on the injured list, scratched from tonight's start before beating the Angels 6-0. We don't need to talk about the baseball. Instead, we are a day removed from the NFL schedule release. We were joined in an exclusive interview by the vice president of broadcasting from the NFL, one of the guys in the room putting together the schedule. That's Ani Bose, who joined us. If you missed that conversation, it's up on our YouTube channel, searching Westwood One Sports Night. You can find that. He was fabulous with us. I have compiled my 10 most anticipated games for the 2026 NFL season. Let's get to the list. Well, actually, let's start with some honorable mentions. Packers-Bears playoff rematch. It was a fabulous game they played in both the regular season and in the playoffs, requiring OT, crazy plays happening. Bears, Packers, those will be fun rematches. Kenneth Walker, the Super Bowl MVP, now with the Kansas City Chiefs returning back to Seattle. That's a noteworthy game as well. How about the first ever Thanksgiving Eve game? Netflix, Packers, Rams, our guy Oliver, he's going to be in the building for it. Oliver, need some music for this. Hit me with something as we get into the top 10, because those are just honorable mentions. Here are the 10 most highly anticipated NFL games on the schedule. Number 10, Broncos at Patriots, week 17, an AFC championship rematch. Hopefully, we're going to have Bo Nix at quarterback rather than Jarrett Stidham. This is the Broncos' chance at exerting some revenge and saying, hey, we're a better football team than you are, New England. If we had our quarterback, we would have been the team playing on Super Sunday in Santa Clara. Number 9, Ravens-Bengals. They'll meet twice, weeks 5 and 17. Trey Hendrickson. You do not get a contract with the Bengals. You leave one AFC North team to go to another AFC North team. When you return to Cincinnati, that might be a bit uncomfortable. But also interesting as well, when you talk about true revenge games, you can put it. Revenge games are always fun. Number 8. Highly anticipated games NFL schedule. Rams-Seahawks. Another divisional game. This is kind of interesting. The NFL schedules these two to meet Christmas Day, week 16, and then to close the season, week 18. So we will not see Rams-Seahawks for the first 15 weeks. This is a rematch of the NFC Championship game. Late divisional games with high-level meaning. Rams, Seahawks. Rams look like they might be the best team in the NFL. The Seahawks, of course, were the best team in the league this past season. Number 7, Falcons-Bucks. Weeks 16 and 18. Often, revenge games are a bit overblown. I don't know, sincerely, if there's real bad blood between Trey Hendrickson and the organization he was with for a while. It doesn't seem like that those sides can't be amicable. This is a business, after all. But when you talk about Baker Mayfield from the Bucs facing new Falcons head coach Kevin Stefanski, just know that this is truthfully, sincerely, a revenge game between the two. Remember, Stefanski was Baker Mayfield's coach in Cleveland. And when Stefanski got the job in the NFC South facing Baker's Bucks twice a year, you might remember that Baker sent this post out on his X page, writing, quote, still waiting on a text slash call from Stefanski after I got shipped off like a piece of garbage. Can't wait to see you twice a year, coach. Baker Mayfield writing that about Kevin Stefanski. Falcons, Bucks. That could be a bit spicy. Number six, highly anticipated game of the NFL 2026 season. Bills at Rams. Quarterbacks drive interest. These are the last two MVPs. Matthew Stafford and Josh Allen, of course. And it's a rare meeting between Sean McVay and Josh Allen. Josh Allen's been in the league. This is his ninth NFL season. And this will be the fourth time that the Rams have faced the Buffalo Bills. Who knows? This could be a preview of Super Bowl 61 in Los Angeles. We're halfway through the list. Number five, most anticipated game of the NFL season. Steelers-Ravens, weeks 15 and 18. Remember how awesome that week 18 game was? When Lamar and Aaron Rodgers were going back and forth and you had the missed kick. Who knows what happens with the Ravens if Loop hits the kick and they win the division and make the playoffs. Is John Harbaugh still in that job? We'll never really know the answer to that. But Mike Tomlin and John Harbaugh have been in place as long as this was a real rivalry. And it's now one of the most intense rivalries because of how consistent those two franchises were under John Harbaugh and Mike Tomlin's leadership. How strange is it going to be to see these teams? And let's assume for a moment that Aaron Rodgers is playing quarterback and obviously Lamar Jackson's with the Ravens, to see not one but two different coaches on those sidelines. Jesse Minter going up against Mike McCarthy. Steelers-Ravens, I can't wait to watch it. Number four, highly anticipated NFL game on the schedule. 49ers, or wait, let's go Bills-Broncos here. Bills Broncos, Christmas Day, week 16. This is a rematch of maybe the best game of all of last season. Now, there are going to be some Bears fans that want to fight me with the Packer games that you might nominate, but think about, you want to talk about consequential games. Sean McDermott got fired because they lost in round two, and there was the Jaquan McMillan interception and overtime, and Bo Nix breaks his ankle on the throw that put the Broncos in field goal range to win that game. It's a rematch of the consequential game. It's from the scene of the crime, too, so Josh Allen returns to Mile High. That's just going to be awesome. And it's on Christmas? Merry Christmas. Bills, Broncos, number four on the list. Number three, now let's talk about the San Francisco 49ers facing the Rams to open up the season in Australia. It's historic because there's never been an NFL game in Australia. 10:30 a.m. local time kick for this. And apparently, they're going to have 100,000 or so ready to go at 10:30 a.m. when these teams meet. Bad blood there. Kyle Shanahan's pissed that they have to go to international games and that the Rams, this is their home game. The way that Kyle Shanahan puts it is, oh, this benefits the Rams because that means we're not going to take over their stadium since we don't have to play there this year now. These might be the two best teams pound for pound in the sport. And you get it right away and you get it in Australia. It's going to be a unique environment unlike anything we've seen. 49ers, Rams in week one. That's number three. You want to talk about history? Number two, Lions, Bills, week two. You only get a chance to open a new stadium once. Bills Mafia, maybe the best fan base in the NFL. And it's terrific that it's an outdoor stadium. Prime time, Thursday night football, standalone game. It's the Bills. It's the Lions. Lions getting a lot of primetime games still. Just can't wait to see that new venue. Can't wait to see that new stadium open up. And Bills fans, they deserve it. Number one, though, there can only be one number one. The most anticipated game of the 2026 NFL schedule is the first game of the year. Patriots, Seahawks. Quite literally, it's the most awaited game because it's the game we're all looking forward to kicking off the season. Hey, we're all looking forward to the season starting, and it starts there. And the dynamics of it being on a Wednesday night's interesting, and it's a rematch of the Super Bowl, so there's the angle of, well, how much better or worse do the Seahawks look, and are the Patriots frauds because they played nobody and beat nobody in the regular season last year, and oh yeah, should we even mention the Mike Vrabel incident, the Mike Vrabel scandal? That's going to be a storyline too. So when you add all of it up, Patriots Seahawks, that is the most highly anticipated game of the 2026 NFL schedule. D-Day, how do you feel about the list? And how do you guys feel? 310-840-4910.
1: I agree with it. I think largely there are games that I would love to see in the second half of the season, but I can't put them over games where I know people will be healthy. Sure. Such a buzzkill to me. Like some of these games with like Burrow and Lamar, yes, sign me up for that, but it's late in the season, man, and we don't, you know, with those two guys in particular, you never know. And with Mahomes, when he's going to be healthy, if he's going to be healthy, although I guess if is not the question, but when. So I'm in agreement with your list.
0: I kind of put Packers Bears in there just because the Packers, they're so dull when you finish seventh in the NFC three straight years, you blow that playoff game, and you decide to extend your coach. The Bears just seem ascendant. The Packers just kind of seem stuck in place. And the place that they're stuck isn't great. It's mediocre for their standard. It's more than mediocre. It's just fine. But that's not enough to, in May, look at the schedule and say, can't wait to watch the Packers. Can't wait to do it. Can't wait. So, Packers Seahawks. Mike Vrabel. That'll be interesting. I wish Al Michaels were calling that game. Because you know he would have a quip. Tirico, I doubt, touches it. Tirico, I doubt, goes in that direction. Probably ignores it completely. But that is the list of the most noteworthy, the most anticipated games of the NFL schedule. Like I said, we're not talking baseball in this segment. So you could keep your Randy Newman and all that over there. Unless you want to talk about the Braves walking off the Red Sox. Unless you want to talk about Juan Soto hitting his 250th home run of his career against the Yankees, but not the fact that the Yankees won. Just the fact that Juan Soto hit the homer. And if you want to talk about the Detroit Tigers and Spencer Torkelson walking it off against Toronto. Nothing else. Nothing else. Those things. That's what we're limiting our scope to. D-Day, we might have buried the lead throughout the show. That's on me. I'll tap my chest. It was a milestone day in my life because I went to Whataburger for the first time. Earlier today, went for the first time, and I have some thoughts. And those thoughts are next on Westwood One Sports Night.
2: 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Rams, Niners in Australia.

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18: What are the chances you are listening to this while drinking a nice hot cup of coffee? If so, don't let me stop you. For years, we've been reporting on the health benefits of coffee, and that's not going to stop today. A new study, this one out of Harvard School of Public Health, found that coffee and tea could help lower your risk of developing dementia. People who enjoyed 1 to 3 caffeinated cups a day saw the biggest impact. In addition to the caffeine, coffee contains hundreds of bioactive compounds that can influence inflammation, glucose metabolism, vascular function, and oxidative stress. It's also possible coffee drinkers might be doing other things that keep them healthy. Eating a more balanced diet, getting plenty of exercise, sleep, not smoking, or drinking too much alcohol. And finally, staying socially active. I'm Dr. Sanjay Gupta, helping you live a better life.
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0: monumental milestone day in my life because I went to Whataburger for the first time. My feet are on the ground in North Carolina, specifically Winston-Salem, North Carolina, where for years there was a regional chain called PDQ, a chicken joint that was here. But apparently in recent years, all the PDQs in North Carolina were purchased by the parent company of Whataburger in order to put Whataburgers at those locations. I had never been to Whataburger before. I went today. I posted a picture on my X page at Josh Graham Show of the cup as I was waiting for my food to arrive. And D-Dang, my phone starts lighting up. Lighting up with people saying, what did you think? What did you get? You like Whataburger? This is a topic that people care about. It includes our friend Addie Bates. Addie Bates, very passionate about Whataburger. Apparently, it's one of her most important issues. You know how this year's the midterms, there are people have their issues. Some might care about gas prices or the war or whatever. Addie Bates cares about Whataburger. I don't think I'm mischaracterizing her list of issues, but Whataburger is very high up on the list for her. Now, here are my thoughts. Addie did not love these thoughts, and she got really upset about them, even though I don't think these are all that damning or critical, really. This is my impression of Whataburger. This is my review. First impression wasn't all that fantastic. The wait was a little bit longer than I expected. Ordered a spicy bacon burger. I asked the guy what was on it. The guy said bacon, two types of cheese, spicy ketchup. That sounds great. And he didn't mention that there was onions on it. Not an onions guy. It's not great. So I had to scrape that off. I'm not the type of guy who asks for another burger to be made, especially when it took a while. So I scrape it off to the side. But Whataburger, you would think that's really hard to come back from. Whataburger still overall won me over because of these three variables. Number one, after my food arrived, a lady walks up to me with a tray of sauces, D-Day. I didn't have to get up and ask for sauces. I didn't have to go to some place and grab them myself. A lady walked up to me with a tray where I could get my own selection of spicy ketchup. Ketchup with the jalapeno and such. It's great. The golden fries, top notch. The burger, it was massive. It was tasty. I wasn't ready for how big the burger itself was. So it did win me over. I did have a positive experience, but it doesn't fall at the very top of the burger hierarchy. And this is where Addie Bates took some issue with what I'm about to say. It's better than Burger King and Hardee's. And by the way, I like all these places. I don't mean for... This isn't supposed to be disparaging whatsoever. You know, Hardee's, Burger King, Carl's Jr. It's better than that. It's in line, D-Day. Don't know if you agree or disagree with this. I think it's in line with Five Guys. You can make the case for Five Guys. You can make the case for Whataburger. I think they are equal combatants here. That is like the Spurs versus OKC. You know, I don't know who's going to win between those two. Or maybe that is Detroit and Cleveland facing Game 7. Because, all right, you're fighting each other, but you're not going to win at all. You're not going to be number one. Because In-N-Out Burger is still at the top. Still a notch below In-N-Out. And I think what it comes down to is quality of burger. The fries, maybe you give the fries an advantage to Whataburger. But in the end, if we're talking about the quality of burger here and the experience that you get when you go to In-N-Out, I think In-N-Out has Whataburger. I think it does. And I think Five Guys is in line with Whataburger. I feel like because I just had Whataburger, maybe I'm slightly biased towards it right now over Five Guys. So I don't want to disparage Five Guys like that, not doing it. I think they're in line with each other. and talking about the top burger joints in America. D-Day, do you have issue with this list?
1: I mean, I prefer Whataburger. That's my one seed. The experience thing, I mean, how are you judging? Like, what is the experience? Because what you described, that just feels like you went to a bad establishment. But it's also, with respect, it's in North Carolina. So if you're judging In-N-Out based off of its home of California, and you're judging Whataburger based off of a new restaurant in North Carolina, but not a one in Texas, that's an unfair
0: playing
1: field.
0: But I went to an In-N-Out in Texas, too. I went to an In-N-Out in Texas as well, and it was still comparable experience.
1: Yeah, I mean, if you are the king of North Kakalaki, I think you need to get your peasants in line here. Your underlings are not performing their due diligence and doing things correctly.
0: You're thinking that the onions being on the burger, the guy not properly telling me what
1: I mean, that's
0: actually
1: clearly
0: on the
1: him thing.
0: Is the fact that it's not in line with In-N-Out. That's what you're saying, that I need to maybe. You're doing the thing that people do after they watch a Christopher Nolan movie and saying, whoa, you can't judge it until you watch it the second time.
1: Never done that with Christopher Nolan, but I will pick up what you're putting down. Well, the only thing bad you said about it was the experience, and it sounds like you just had a guy who was working the cash register that didn't know what is on a burger, which that feels kind of important to his job. I think that needs to be taken up with his superior, and it took too long, which that feels like a fry cook job.
0: He seemed like the superior.
1: Well, I mean, buddy, you went to the redheaded stepchild of Whataburgers. I mean, if he is the superior and he don't know that onions are on a burger, he is underqualified.
0: Now, my take was that there are things that does every burger come with onions on at Whataburger? Is this like McDonald's that it comes with onions unless you don't ask for it in defense of this guy?
1: Under the assumption that most burger joints did that.
0: Right. That's a place that doesn't. Five Guys. I don't know. This is where I defer to Oliver. Oliver, does In-N-Out do that? This is an important question. Like, do you need to ask whether or not they... Is it assumed that there are onions on the burger unless you ask for them not to be on the burger at In-N-Out?

0: You take issue with this, you name some people that you name some places on there that we should retract a little bit of that. You like some of those places. I'm hoping you
1: love those places. And I would love it even more if they sponsored this program. 310-840-4910 if you
0: want. There's a wink there for the radio listeners.
1: That number, by the way, is a text line. Also, as we said last hour during Free for All Friday, Colin Kaepernick, you're free to call in at any time. 310-840-4910. Ed does write in. It's Whataburger as expensive as Five Guys. It isn't as expensive, but it was decently expensive. Like, I had no problem paying it. It's fine. But it was a little bit more expensive than I thought, but I got burger. I got a lot of burger for what I paid for.
0: I would say if you have found a burger place that is particularly like noticeably inexpensive, don't eat it. That is not burger that you are eating.
1: There you go. Passionate issue. I would love to just be the moderator between you and Oliver because you guys are passionate on your side.
0: You probably want to be the moderator between Oliver and Addie Bates. Oliver, the California guy, versus Addie Bates from Texas. So there's like real beef, huh? Yeah, burger talk. Real beef between those two sides versus me. I've been to both of them once and I just liked Whataburger more.
2: Really good grilled onions.
0: My favorite bit is that most people will be like, have you tried an animal style? Look at all these things. Oliver's just like, dude, these grilled onions are crazy. Let it sit.
1: That was a great line. Great delivery. Just let it sit. Let everybody enjoy that. Great grilled onions. That's the line of the night. All right. Shifting things. If you had faith that the Cavaliers are going to close out the Pistons tonight, shame on you. Of course Detroit was going to force a Game 7. By the way, can I tell you one of my favorite things in sports? I am a fan of words. I'm a word guy. I love, some say my vocabulary is okay. I think it could be better. You got to read a lot in order to improve vocabulary. Can I tell you my favorite thing that happens with the playoffs? There are words that we use this time of year. I don't even think we realize we do it at times, D-Day. But have you noticed that when a series is tied two games apiece and there's a game five that someone's going to go up 3-2, what is the word, what's the adjective that is always used to describe that game five? Analysts always use this adjective. Starts with a P. 2-2 series tie. This is a blank game five.
0: You're gonna have to treat me like I'm 5 years old.
1: A pivotal game five. Always hear people say, if it's tied two games apiece, this is a pivotal game five. But that's not as good of an example as game six. Anytime there's a game six, one team's up 3-2, trying to force a game seven. If the team does win to force a game seven, you hear these words used. Team X staved off elimination. When do we ever use the word stave off or stave in our vocabulary other than talking about a team fighting off elimination, staving off elimination in game six to force a game seven? Anyway, that's what the Detroit Pistons did tonight. They staved off elimination, forcing a game seven. And if you thought anything different was going to happen tonight, shame on you. How many times must we teach you this lesson, old man? James Harden, Donovan Mitchell, their playoff track record. When somebody continually tells you who they are, believe them. If your wife cheats on you three or four times, odds are it's happening a fifth time. Call an attorney or perhaps a priest. James Harden might be the worst MVP to ever play in the playoffs. I mean, he had twice as many turnovers as assists. He had 8 turnovers. Spider Mitchell, he's been on good teams for a decade. He's never made the conference finals. 6 of 20 from the field tonight. He was all under 20 points.

0: points. These are the choker Cavs. We saw it in games 4 and 6 in the last series. Oh, but those games were in Toronto. Tonight was in Cleveland, and they got rocked. Down double digits in the first half. 21-point loss on your home floor. Now, with all that being said, Cleveland very well could win Game 7. Because if you trust either of these teams, shame on you. Sometimes, it's not popular to do in sports talk, but there's wisdom in admitting what you don't know. And I have no clue what's going to happen in the series. And if you pretend to, I'm going to call you a liar. Because none of these teams should be trusted. Fire them both into the sun. 310-840-4910 if you want in. Let's go to Tyrone, who's in the district. Tyrone, where are you at on my my burger rankings that I revealed a short while ago?
1: I have to agree with Denver. One, you can't go anywhere where that burger is cheap. Because everything we know today, you get a cheap burger, that didn't come from a cow.
0: I get it. So do you have a preference? What is your top burger joint?
1: Believe it or not, my favorite burger spot is Denny's. I know it sounds crazy, Denny's. But Denny makes an amazing all ground beef put together burger. It's not a patty. It's ground beef, and it's actually delicious.
0: Hell yeah. Thanks for the call,
1: Tyrone. Can I make one more comment?
0: Yes, you can after that, for sure.
1: I got to say, that has to be the best nickname I've ever heard. D-Day has to be the greatest nickname in human history. It got to be. His nickname is D-Day. It doesn't get any better than that.
0: Do you know, here's the thing. Do you want to tell them why it's even better than you might even think? Thanks for
2: yeah,
0: the
2: that
0: call,
2: almost,
0: by the way.
2: I was terrified, Tyrone, that nickname was going to get my ass kicked when I was in high school, because that's when it kind of debuted. I put it on the back of a track hoodie, and my two grandparents on my father's side served in World War II. They didn't know that D-Day with a hyphen was on the back of a hoodie. So I had to show it to them the first time. And I told my dad, I was nervous. I was terrified. I was like, what are they going to do? And he's like, I don't know. You should have thought of that. And I was like, well, I didn't think of that. And he just gassed it up the entire way. And my grandfather saw it. He was like, he died a couple years ago at 97. He was probably like 88 at the time. And he laughed his ass off. I was terrified. I thought he was going to whoop me on the track on senior night. And he laughed his ass off. So D-Day stays.
0: Hell yeah.
1: Your grandpa's a real one. He served our country, and he was a good man to his grandson. Excellent father and grandfather.
0: Tyrone, thank you so much for the call. Again, I'll just say, hell yeah to Denny's, getting a burger from Denny's. Jim Boeheim doesn't approve, but I do. And hell yeah to your grandfather and to the nickname D-Day. And hell yeah, those are some great fried onions. Onions! One of the key decision makers on the NFL schedule joined our show tonight and pretty much confirmed you better get used to the idea of NFL games on Wednesday. You'll hear that. 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

0: burger chains to one another. Went to Whataburger for the first time, and now my mentions are filled with Whataburger stands. It's like the LeBron folks saying, oh, because you didn't say he's the absolute best, that means you're a hater. No, I had a good experience. It's fine. But apparently, a chef in Chicago, Jack, wants in and says that there's something that needs to be added to the list. Jack, 310-840-4910, what do you have for us?
1: So I've taken road trips to all of these places out west, Whataburger, In-N-Out. Didn't have the best experience my first time at In-N-Out, but we can talk about that later if necessary. The one that really needs to be on the list that isn't really out west, so I can't blame anybody for not having it, but the fast food chain that is above all is Culver's. I don't know if you guys have ventured out Midwest.
0: We just got those in North Carolina a year ago. Wisconsin base, you get the cheese curds. The butter burger. I had the butter burger. It's good.
1: It's good?
0: Did we lose Jack? Jack, yeah, it was good.
1: No,
0: yeah.
1: You got to get the chopped red onion, extra mayo, extra ketchup, no pickle. It's beautiful. It is the one. I know you're not an onion. Who's the onion guy that took the onions off the sandwich?
0: As a chef, you
1: gotta. Onions are the essential ingredient to every single culture in the entire world.
0: Can I tell you something, Jack? This is important. This is very important. And I'm going to take you way too inside baseball. She's asleep because it's late. I got in a fight with my wife tonight because there's only one thing. Like, when she makes meals, I ask not to put in. And she loves onions and included onions in a dish. And we literally got in a fight tonight about it. Like, it's the one thing I ask for. And she's like, I have to include it. I put half the amount is what she said. And here's the thing. I pick it out.
1: Is it the texture? Is it the texture?
0: Yeah. See, I like fried onions. Like, the crispy straws on a burger, that's great.
1: Sure.
0: But
1: sure.
0: I don't like the caramelized onions. I don't like onions on my burger. I just don't. Why is it such an assumption?
1: What I can tell you is that if you have an onion that you don't like, it has not been seasoned properly. There's not enough salt on the onion to really, really accentuate the flavors in the onion. Then it's a bland, really mushy, kind of just unapproachable piece in the dish. But if you season it properly, I'm telling you, it will change your entire world.
0: Jack, are you married?
1: I have a daughter, but I am not married.
0: Okay. I'm just asking this. Would you recommend I tell my wife the reason I don't like the onions is because it's unseasoned?
1: Oof. Just say you don't like onions.
0: Thank you, Dina. That's a great smile on Dina's part. Thank you, Jack.
1: Just go with the I don't like onions.
0: That's an excellent call. Thank you, Jack. That's awesome. Chef in Chicago. Culver's. Have you guys tried Culver's? D-Day.
2: No, but I can take Jack's advice. I did start seasoning onions a little bit more intentionally within the last like 18 months or so, and it makes a very, very noticeable difference.
0: Okay.
2: So,
0: if we're going to go here, I'm feeling especially open tonight. Generally, I'm an open book. The problem is, like, when I'm next to Linnell, like, Linnell just gives you everything right away. In my case, you kind of have to ask for it, and then I'll give it to you. I have no problem giving it to you. I'll say this. This is quite a confession. Wow. Don't know if this is a good idea to admit across the country in 300 markets. I didn't season my meats until just a couple years ago.
2: Dog, you don't wear lotion. It's not that surprising.
0: No, but I mean, I didn't even put salt on the thing, D-Day. Salt or pepper on the thing.
2: Yeah.
0: I just put chicken on the grill. I put chicken in the, you get it. And maybe there was some olive oil in there. Yes, yeah, some olive oil. But I didn't even salt and pepper the thing. It wasn't until BDOT learned this and shamed me with Randolph Childress in our presence that I started seasoning my meats properly. So thanks to BDOT and Randolph Childress for helping me show the way.
2: Now, hold on. Can I just get a timeline? Can I get a timeline of this? Mm-hmm. You were already in a relationship when you started to season meat, correct? Or was this before you
0: married?
2: Married. That's how you know you found true love. Because if she put up with your unseasoned ass meat, bro, I mean, come on.
0: Yeah, she did. She did. And here we are. We have bets to hand out in just a little bit. There's also some NBA draft stuff to get to as well. Here's a question that we're going to ask for the rest of the way that I want answered, that I want addressed. The question is, if the NFL goes full bore on Wednesday, starts scheduling more games on Wednesdays, how do you feel about it? Is it too far? 310-840-4910. We had an exclusive interview with the NFL VP of Broadcasting, Ani Bose, earlier. And here's what he had to say about the subject.
3: Ani, do you view opening on a Wednesday night this year as a one-off because of the Australian game? Or might we see more five-night opening weeks of the future, or maybe even more dates added?
4: Yeah, I think we might, right? Just, you know, I think we broke the ground on Wednesday a few years ago with Christmas. We're playing another Wednesday this year on Thanksgiving Eve. We have played, you know, multiple day weekends through the season. I think, you know, we find those opportunities. Part of that the Wednesday-Thursday dynamic this year is because we're playing in Australia, and credit to the folks in Melbourne and Victoria. They said, hey, if we play Friday morning in Melbourne, 10:30 a.m. start, we will have 100,000 maniacal fans in that stadium, and it's going to be an incredible scene. So that worked out. That was a good opportunity for us to play that game in primetime on Thursday. We're able to work it out and play kickoff on Wednesday. You know, two really big, good games right off the bat. You know, you're going to get a sense of the NFC West pretty quickly after the first two nights of the season. So, yes, I definitely think that's an opportunity. We were able to play in Brazil on Friday nights the last couple of years, but that's always a factor of when that first Friday night of the year lands. So I think we have creative ways to start the season. And, you know, we are showing that we want to fall into these windows and create events where we can.
0: To watch the full interview, go to our YouTube channel, search Westwood One Sports Night. He was fabulous with us breaking down the schedule. Speaking of Westwood One Sports Night, where you can watch the show live and comment live in real time. David writes in, Bryce Young is garbage. I bet Bryce hates onions too. 310-840-4910. Two questions we're asking. How do you feel about the NFL adding Wednesday night games to the schedule? And also, what's more unforgivable? Me not liking onions or not having seasoned my meats until I was 30? 310-840-4910. D-Day, the NFL is going to continue its domination of the sports calendar. And it's smart for them to do so. Do you feel that if the NFL expands to 18 games, if the NFL schedules games on Wednesday, that I'm right that the reaction from fans that largely loathe extended calendars everywhere else, whether it be the NBA saying, hey, you need to shorten your regular season, or the NCAA tournament with college basketball, how much fans are hating that, or college football, do not expand to 24. It's a bad sign that the season's extending towards the end of January. That NFL fans are different and they're actually going to welcome this.
2: As long as as that means the Super Bowl is then played the day before President's Day, yes. Plan it.
0: So what does the future look like? Because I do think that, because I know what you're thinking. Well, Josh, if you're going to add 2 weeks, because if you add an 18th game, you have to add a bye week. How are you going to get there? Well, you're going to have one less preseason game. So one less preseason game, you're adding essentially one more week to the schedule. If you add a, you get rid of one preseason game and you add one more game to your slate. I think that's going to be the regular thing. I think the Super Bowl is going to be played when they get to 18, most years the day before President's Day. And most people will have it off, and fans will think that's awesome.
2: You could also just take away that stupid week that is reserved for the Pro Bowl. So if you wanted to keep three preseason games, add an extra bye week, just take out that, so there's no 2 weeks from championships to Super Bowl. Especially, wasn't the Pro Bowl ran on like a Tuesday for whatever the Pro Bowl actually was this year? It's idiotic.
0: Yeah, we need the 2 weeks, though. You need to have the build-up for the game. I think you need the 2 weeks. But it'll be interesting if the NFL decides to go Wednesday, Thursday, Friday, Sunday, Monday, most years. And who knows what's stopping them from going Tuesday as well. Maybe you put more Wednesday games in the regular season because, hey, teams could come off the bye. You could do it that way. 310-840-4910. We'll continue to ask that question. We also have bets to hand out in our last hour in Graham's Gambling. This is Westwood One Sports Night.
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11: A better life with Dr. Sanjay Gupta.
12: If you are the parent of an infant, it can be really hard to find baby foods that are truly healthy for your child. According to a new study out of UNC Chapel Hill, almost three quarters of baby foods are ultra-processed and may contain additives that are linked to potential health problems later in life. The study's lead author said, what shocked her was that the top ingredient in 71% of these baby foods wasn't a fruit or vegetable. It was one or more additives that babies' guts are not fully developed enough to be able to handle. Eating the right food at this stage of life is so important because this is when children begin developing dietary preferences for the rest of their lives. So take the extra time to look at the ingredient labels on the foods you are buying. You're going to want short lists and also ingredients that you recognize. I'm Dr. Sanjay Gupta, helping you live a better life.
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0: Josh Graham.
1: How do you feel about the NFL adding Wednesday to the schedule? Thanksgiving Eve, the opener against Seattle, and in our exclusive interview with the VP of broadcasting with the NFL, Ani Bose, he said that might be something they explore in the future. It might not be a one-off with the Australia game opening the season on Wednesday. Who knows? Maybe they look at having a game on Tuesday as well. How far is too far? It's the last hour of the program, 310-840-4910, if you want in. As we take your calls on that, let's hand out some picks because it is time for Graham's Gambling.
2: It's time for Graham's Gambling. Let's make some money.

some ugly. Starting with the good, we had the Detroit Pistons plus 4.5 and the Detroit Pistons on the money line. Profitable with how that ended up. The bad, we had the T-Wolves as well. The T-Wolves lost by 30 to Oklahoma City. Not so great. The ugly, our baseball bets. Angels team total over 3.5 runs against the Dodgers was feeling good when Blake Snell was scratched and unfortunately put on the IL shortly after returning to make his season debut just a few weeks ago, or maybe even just last week. The Angels had two hits and were

0: entire program without this playing. 6-0 Dodgers, the Angels team total did not eclipse 3 runs. So that wasn't good. That wasn't very smart. So those were our bets tonight. All right, just let it finish up. Thank you. Thank you for that. How about we go to the futures front? We were talking about winners and losers from the NFL schedule. One of our winners, the Chiefs, with how the season started. D-Day, can I interest you in Kansas City over 10.5 wins at plus 115 odds? Can I interest you in Kansas City to win the AFC West at plus 160?
1: No.
0: Who do you like in the AFC West?
1: This is the year. I'm taking the Chargers.
0: I do have a future with the Chargers.
1: This is finally the year. It's been 20 years, every year since 2006. I thought the Chargers were going to win, but I'm claiming it. 2026 is the year of the Bolts. No more what-ifs for the king of what-ifs. He's graduating.
0: Okay. There you go. Graduating. But I like those odds with the Chiefs. I think the Chiefs are going to be back. Getting to some bets for this weekend. We have odds. Have you seen the odds yet, D-Day, for the game ones? Or, pardon, game one of Spurs-Thunder. That's an 8:30 tip on Monday. And game seven, pardon, not a game one, Cavs-Detroit. Have you seen these odds yet?
1: I have seen game seven. I have not seen game one.
0: Would you like to guess the odds for Spurs-Thunder game one?
1: If I had to guess, that game's on Friday or on a Monday, so the Monday. Spurs have 2 days of rest. One of those days is going to be a travel day. It's in OKC. I'm going to say Thunder minus 5.5.
0: Minus 6.5. Pretty good. And Detroit's, according to our friends at DraftKings, a 4.5-point favorite against Cleveland. So you know what I'm going to do here. I'm going to take the Cavaliers plus 4.5 points. Don't trust either of these teams. If you're going to give me more than 3 points with either of these teams, I'm going to take those points. Just going to do it. And I'm going to take Cleveland plus the 4.5 points in Detroit on Sunday. And D-A, call me a sucker, but I think there is a disadvantage for sitting out as long as OKC's had to sit. I think there's a disadvantage there. This isn't like a long travel situation. You're right. You have a couple of days in between here. I think the Spurs, well, we know the Spurs won 3 out of 4 in the regular season. Spurs are damn good. Jalen Williams is just going to be working his way back in, apparently. OKC hasn't played in a while. I think San Antonio could steal game one. And I think 6.5 points, it's too many. So I'm going to take San Antonio plus 6.5. Sprinkle some money line there, too. And I'm going to take Cleveland as well. Am I a sucker for picking both the underdogs here?
1: No, this happened to Oklahoma City in the NBA Finals last year. Massive favorites over Indiana. Indiana takes game number one. Also, on top of that, it's like the cherry on top. Shai Alexander had a goofy-ass Instagram caption about them being 8-0 in the postseason, so now they're destined to lose. So I
0: for sure
1: like this play.
0: Right. I already said that. I feel this way even about my own team. Like, the Carolina Hurricanes are 8-0, and I'm going... If Montreal wins tomorrow, and I'm going to game one on Tuesday night, I'm going to bet on Montreal. I think Montreal's going to win that game. Going to win game one against the Hurricanes. Just because I think the layoff matters. I do. And I'm also going to bet, by the way, at minus 115 odds, the Spurs plus 1.5 games in this series. Did I tell you? Oh, you had that Celtics ticket, didn't you? To win the finals.
1: Allegedly, yes.
0: Ugh. I have a plus 1,400 ticket for the Spurs to win it all still.
1: I wish I could trade. Thank God Jaylen Brown streams, though. Love that.
0: Right now, the Spurs are plus 320. Plus 1,400. Just going to throw that out there. And while we're talking about, briefly, hockey and talking about Vegas and such, John Tortorella and the Vegas Golden Knights broke a golden rule last night in the NHL. This is the part that's nuts about this, by the way, D-Day. This is crazy. So, you have national reporters at this point covering all these playoff games. And Vegas clinched the series. Vegas clinched going to the Western Conference Finals. They're advancing. Yet, John Tortorella does not make himself available, does not do a post-game press conference. And John Tortorella does not allow for the locker room to be open, which is something that is collectively bargained. And, you know, the media has open locker room in the playoffs. You just do. And national reporters like, we've never seen anything like this. This happened after a win. John Tortorella doing this. So how does the NHL respond to John Tortorella not doing a presser, John Tortorella not allowing for the locker room to open up after the game, violating media protocols? They hit John Tortorella with a $100,000 fine. And they docked Vegas a second-round draft pick. Could you imagine if this happened in the NFL? Could you imagine if the NFL said, because Mike Vrabel didn't want to talk to the team or didn't want to talk to the media and didn't allow for the locker room to open up, if the next day they said, yeah, guess what? You know, your second round draft pick, you don't have one anymore. We're going to hit you with a $100,000 fine. That is stiff punishment from the NHL. But, here's the thing. It's appropriate. They violated the golden rule here. The reason why these coaches and players make the skrilla they make, the money they make, the scratch they have, is because of television contracts. It's because of the media. And when you prohibit the media from being able to do their job, hey, we don't get to talk to the coach when you're supposed to, collectively bargain with your media partners, again, that pay your salary, pay your contract, and they, you're not, you don't let them go into the locker room, that's going to cost you. That's a big deal. The NFL, the NHL, or any sport needs promotion. Promotion is very important. The relationships, the media relationships and how you're covered, they are important as well. Don't let anybody tell you different. The other part that makes this interesting, D-Day, John Tortorella is an interim coach with Vegas. If you're the owner of Vegas, did this just end John Tortorella's hopes of getting the full-time gig, if he wants it? Or does Torts realize, is this Torts saying, you know, I'm not going to be here anyway. I'm only taking this gig for this run. I didn't want it full-time. Like, if you're the owner, is this for sure like a done deal? Or are you at least trying to have him keep the job, given the fact that they are in the Western Conference Finals?
1: Well, if he don't want it, he got all the power. Because what are you going to do, fire me? I don't want the job.
0: Correct. What are you going to do, fire me? It's like the meme on the internet. What are you going to do, stab me? Says the guy who was stabbed. Last words. What are you going to do, stab me? Quote, stab man. Justin writes in, is losing a second round pick too harsh a punishment? Couldn't they just fine him without losing a pick? Well, they could. But no, the NHL wanted to send a message. And then, did John Tortorella write this statement? Or is this Vegas's PR? because the reaction from the Vegas Golden Knights was this in a tweet. Quote, "The Golden Knights are aware of today's announcement from the NHL regarding the post-game media availability following Game 6 in Anaheim. The organization will have no further comment." Yeah, that tracks. Well, that's the reason you got fined in the first place. This is the exact opposite, D-Day, of the manager in baseball getting his money's worth after he's already been thrown out. Well, you already threw me out, so I'm going to kick dirt on you. I'm going to yell in your face. I'm going to get the crowd fired up. Vegas has already been punished, and their coach been fined. So there's no need to give you a comment now. We already been fined for the lack of the comment. We've already been fined for the lack of a comment. So there you have it. John Tortorella, never change. That man's coached so many teams. I'm trying to think if I could even list them all. Like, he's had to have coached five, maybe six teams. Obviously, the Rangers and the Lightning. But I think there was a stretch where he was in Philly, Vancouver, Columbus, and Vegas. Still, I'm probably missing a team in there as well. John Tortorella, still at it. Still coaching. Wishing him the best of luck. Because remember, Bruce Cassidy, who's now doing media stuff, he was fired, and then Tortorella took over. So that happened just a couple of months ago in March. Torts, the head coach at Vegas. Let's go to Tony, who's in Montreal. 310-840-4910. Hey, Tony, what do you think about this?
2: How you doing?
0: Well,
2: can you hear me?
0: Yeah.
2: Well, I mean, I heard what you said, and I didn't hear about this fine until just now. And I told your call screener, I played against John and his brother Jimmy when they were playing for the Maine Black Bears under Sean Walsh. And I can tell you one thing, that playing against John Tortorella on the ice, I don't know him personally, but I know him as a hockey player. I had the good fortune of playing against him three times a year. I was at Colby College. We were Division II, Division I team, and they were Division II. They were a Division I team. 1A. They were the top team in the country.
3: On the ice?
2: On the ice, he was a devastatingly competitive guy that I had to be watching him at all times because he was that dangerous on the ice. He could change a game just by being on the ice. His presence on the ice was impressive. Like, this guy was good. I played against a lot of good junior hockey players in Canada. But when I met John Tortorella on the ice, I never talked to the guy. He never opened his mouth. He never said anything to anybody on the ice. He was just a guy. It looked like he had fire in his eyes. He just wanted to win. And he was going to outwork you, outdig you, outshoot you, do whatever it is. A lot of people don't understand Tortorella because they think he's this fiery guy that they know in New York. But on the ice, he was a fair competitor. He was not a dirty player. He was a fair guy. The thing is, John wants to win. That's his personality. I don't know him as a person off the ice. I just know his brother pretty well because I worked with him when he was a head coach at Colby. And I can tell you the two brothers are highly competitive. But these are two Italian boys out of Boston, and they want to win. So I honestly, this thing that happened now, I just found out. But I personally think, $100,000? Okay, maybe $100,000 to guys like me and regular people is like a phenomenal amount of money. To John, that's not a lot of money. But the thing is, the second round pick is really crazy. And I think that this has something to do with the following. When you're in Vegas and you're on the Vegas team and the Vegas, obviously the Vegas market is the betting capital of the world. That is why they were upset about this, because I think that impacts the lines and the betting lines, et cetera. And I think that
0: what does?
2: The NHL is very sensitive. Well, I'll give you an example, okay? If I know, let's say you guys are insiders and you can get into that team and you can poke some holes into what they think. Let's say they say their lineup is great and Stone, I don't know if Stone's coming back or not.
0: I'm confused what the what is. Like, I mean, not having a post-game press conference is going to impact Vegas lines?
2: Yes, because a lot of stuff is based on injury and the valuation of the team going forward. There's a lot of money being bet, and I think that has something to do with it. Information is important. Like,
0: well, Tony,
2: you know
0: I gotta go. I gotta go. I appreciate.
2: I don't have any proof.
0: Montreal. I know. Got it. Let's do 310-840-4910. We'll get back to the NFL schedule question that we're asking. How do you feel about the NFL adding more Wednesday games to the schedule? Also, while the NBA playoffs are front and center in basketball right now, there's another massive headline elsewhere in the sport that's starting to feel inevitable. And in fact, we need to talk about it next on Westwood One Sports Night.

0: Vegas matchups. Westwood One Sports.
1: The U.S. Treasury quietly released its official financial report for 2025. It appears by its own numbers, the U.S. government seems insolvent. It's reported that the Treasury shows about $6 trillion in assets and over $47 trillion in liabilities. Add it all up, and it looks like the U.S. owes more than $130 trillion it doesn't have. 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
17: What are the chances you are listening to this while drinking a nice hot cup of coffee? If so, don't let me stop you. For years, we've been reporting on the health benefits of coffee, and that's not going to stop today. A new study, this one out of Harvard School of Public Health, found that coffee and tea could help lower your risk of developing dementia. People who enjoyed 1 to 3 caffeinated cups a day saw the biggest impact. In addition to the caffeine, coffee contains hundreds of bioactive compounds that can influence inflammation, glucose metabolism, vascular function, and oxidative stress. It's also possible coffee drinkers might be doing other things that keep them healthy. Eating a more balanced diet, getting plenty of exercise, sleep, not smoking, or drinking too much alcohol. And finally, staying socially active. I'm Dr. Sanjay Gupta, helping you live a better life.
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0: we're asking because we had NFL VP of broadcasting Ani Bose join us tonight, an exclusive interview. One of the two or three guys responsible for the NFL schedule. How do you feel about the NFL adding more Wednesday games to the slate? You have the opener that Ani told us might not be a one-off, might be something they consider in the future. Maybe having a longer runway of games the first week of the schedule. Tuesday, Wednesday, Thursday, Friday, Sunday, Monday. Maybe that's something you look into. Maybe because you have Thanksgiving Eve as well on a Wednesday. Maybe you have a Wednesday night package that you only feature with teams coming off a bye week at a certain point in the calendar. Remember, Thursday night football, we just accept it every single week now. It used to be we didn't get Thursday night games until Thanksgiving and further. So maybe that's something late in the season that's introduced. Don't rule it out now that they're talking about it. Vernon is in Boston. Last call for phone calls, 310-840-4910. Vernon, is this too far when talking about the NFL schedule?
1: No, I've been saying it for years that they should be doing more. The year the Rams won the Super Bowl is a perfect example. You put the Rams open up the week, all right, they open up Nationals, they're Super Bowl champions, don't have a midweek game for the next few weeks, then add an extra bye week. You add an extra bye week. That year in particular, the Patriots, Lions, Bills, and Vikings all played each other. You could have had those four teams have a bye week, the next week play on Wednesday, play on Thursday, and then the week after that, all four teams play each other on Sunday. No competitive advantage, no players association being upset that these guys are playing on a short week. And then with that extra week you add in there, the Super Bowl would have been on a national holiday, the weekend of a national holiday. There's so much more money to be made.
0: Right, and this is the part that's interesting. Thank you, Vernon, for the call. It seems that the NFL is the only sport we're okay with this. Right? Is there another sport where we're saying, yes, more games. Yes, more dates. Yes, more. Because if there is, would love to know what it is. Because that's not what NBA fans, college basketball, college football, it's not, don't hear NHL fans saying, we need more than 82. There's nothing else other than the NFL where we're wanting more. But what makes it strange, well, not strange, but the tension, is that the players do not. And don't know about coaches, but the players do not want it, and it becomes a player safety thing and a fight. But it does seem inevitable we're eventually going to get to the 18 games. While we're talking about this, before transitioning to the NBA, here was another point from Ani Bose. We've talked with Ani Bose about the Thanksgiving Eve game. Hey, this might have been burying the lead when we talked to him, an exclusive conversation, but they created a holiday. My wife today said, until this NFL announcement happened, I never heard the words Thanksgiving Eve. And I'm right there with her. I never heard it either. But now we got Duke playing UConn on Prime Video, and we have the Packers facing the Rams on Netflix. And here was Ani Bose talking about how Thanksgiving Eve became a thing for the NFL. How long was Thanksgiving Eve a conversation point? What went into adding that date?
2: I think, it wasn't a big conversation point for years. I think it's as we've learned and observed, our fans tell us what they value. And, you know, we know Thanksgiving has been a big viewership day for a long time. There's tradition, right? We've been playing in Dallas and Detroit for decades. We added that night game maybe 20 years ago. You know, it's been on NBC for 10 or 15 years. So, you know, we know that that's there. We've learned that Christmas has become that. We're getting big audience.

0: hosting that game. So, you know, we'll learn a lot, but we're excited for what it could be.
1: Ani Bose, if you missed any of that conversation, you can find it in its entirety on our YouTube channel, searching Westwood One Sports Night. Be sure to subscribe. That helps us a great deal. We've had a great week of guests that you can find interviews throughout the week. It started with Tekla, with D-Day, and with... Was she the AEW champion trying to defend her belt? Is that right?
2: She is. Double or Nothing coming up next Sunday.
1: Yeah, you and Linnell did a great job with that to start the week. We had Ani Bose. We had Mike Golick join us, breaking down the schedule last night. And tomorrow, or I guess today, depending on when you're listening to this and where you're at, Nick Ehlers, Carolina Hurricanes forward, is going to join us for a visit. I'm on from 4 to 7 p.m. Linnell Willingham says he has something for James Harden. You can catch it 8 a.m., 8 to 11 a.m. Saturday morning. Appreciate you, however and wherever you're listening or watching, starting your weekend off with us. Peter writes in, Graham is obsessed with Drake's new album, like the stan he is. Yes, very much so. Very much fired up about the Drake album. I haven't listened to one track from it. Did you listen to any of it, D-Day? Any of the 43 songs?
2: I did not.
1: Yeah. How about we get to the NBA? The playoffs are obviously front and center. You have the Western Conference Finals set, what we've been waiting for all playoffs long, OKC, San Antonio. It is a collision course between these two. This might be a pseudo-NBA Finals. We have a Game 7 between Detroit and Cleveland to decide who faces the New York Knicks. All of that absorbs most of the basketball oxygen out of the room when discussing the sport. But this week was the NBA Combine in Chicago, and a big, big story seems to be developing there. The week starting with the Wizards getting the number one pick, while the Jazz pick second, the Memphis Grizzlies pick third, and the Chicago Bulls pick fourth. It seems that a trade for the first overall pick is becoming more and more inevitable. That the Jazz and the Wizards are going to be swapping picks at the top of this draft. For one, there's not much drop-off between the top four prospects. See, personally, I view it a lot like the 2022 draft, where there were three players at the top. We knew who the top players were. We just didn't know what order they were going to be selected in. Paolo Banchero, Chet Holmgren, Jabari Smith. This year, it's Darren Peterson, it's A.J. Dabonsa, it's Caleb Wilson, it's Cam Boozer. Cases are already being made for all four guys, so as long as Washington is in the top four, you should absolutely be happy, and you absolutely should be exploring a trade. Because, you know, if the lottery balls bounced a certain way and you had the third pick, I don't think you're all that bummed out if you're Washington. Or even the fourth. You're happy to be picking in the top four, given what this draft is. So why would this happen? Well, I mean, both teams, Washington and Utah, they would get what they want, ultimately. Don't just take it from me, from Utah. Utah absolutely, positively wants A.J. Dabonsa. And it's not all for basketball reasons. Don't just take it from me, though. Doug Gottlieb, who's now a college coach, been that for the last couple of years. He went on a Volume podcast in the spring, and he said this.
3: First thing everybody should know is that if the Utah Jazz have the number one pick, they're taking A.J. Dabonsa. How do I know? He went to Utah Prep, which is funded by Ryan Smith. He went to BYU, which is funded by Ryan Smith. Ryan Smith owns the Utah Jazz. If you want to call something tampering, there's never been a person that has ever been tampered with more than A.J. Dabonsa to end up with the Utah Jazz. Ever, ever, ever in the history of anything. Everybody knows it. Everybody. So that's the first thing. It doesn't matter who else. Jesus Christ could be getting ready to walk on water and turn water into wine. They're drafting A.J. Dabonsa.
1: Okay, but they don't have the number one pick. So why should the Wizards do this?

0: Again, Washington likely wants the player with the highest upside out of the top four. Don't think that that's A.J. Dabanza. It's probably Darren Peterson, but don't count out Caleb Wilson in that conversation either. So that's probably what you're looking at if you're Washington. And it's probably where Dabanza wants to go too. There's reporting now where at first it was Dabanza, his preference would be Utah, which is interesting. You remember the conversation around the draft last year after Cooper Flagg going one. Ace Bailey doesn't want to go to Utah, and what's going to happen? Well, he ended up getting drafted by Utah and playing for the Jazz. So it's not everything if A.J. Dabanza wants to go there. No, they'll still probably draft you if that's where you want to go, and that's probably where you're going to pay, or that's probably where you're going to play. But Mark Stein reports that Washington is listening to offers, listening to what Utah has to say. Because it does sound like, for the reasons that are being described by Doug Gottlieb there, that have merit, the prep team that sent AJ out of Boston to Utah, it is funded by Ryan Smith. BYU, funded by Ryan Smith. Utah, the Jazz, owned by Ryan Smith. He's not going to let one pick, being one pick behind Washington, stop him from getting the player that he desires. Even if it means giving up multiple first-round draft picks to do so, he probably does that, given how close he is to getting his guy and wanting that to be the face of his franchise. And by the way, there is precedent for a trade like this. The last time a team moved out of the number one pick was 2017. And guess who was involved with it? Danny Ainge, who is the Utah GM, also a BYU guy. The Celtics dropped from number one to number three, received a future first from the Trust the Process Philadelphia 76ers, and obviously Danny Ainge and the Celtics made the right call. Markelle Fultz was the number one pick. He's a bust. Jason Tatum was the number three pick to the Celtics. It worked out. So if you're the Wizards, you're fine with any of these four players. You absolutely collect the draft picks, benefit from Ryan Smith's ambition to want to land A.J. Dabanza this badly for reasons that aren't basketball reasons, not the same reasons you're drafting the guy, and then take your pick of the litter at number two. Take your pick of Peterson, Caleb Wilson, Cam Boozer. Get that guy and collect the picks and say, hey, thank you to the ping pong balls bouncing our way, allowing us to collect extra picks as well. That's where it seems that we're headed. D-Day, where would you put the likelihood of Washington making this trade with Utah? Like, if you had to guess right now, a number.
1: With Utah specifically, or just trading out of
0: number one? Or making a trade out of one. Making a trade out of one.
1: I would say maybe, I don't have tons of insider knowledge, like 30% trading out.
0: I think it's more than 50.
1: I don't think it's more than
0: 55, 45. I think it's more likely than not that they make a move because it benefits them most to do so. And I think Utah badly wants to do this. I think they do. And if you're pouring so much belief into one player, Utah, and it doesn't feel like it's all for basketball reasons, then I'd be mad as a Wizards fan if you didn't take advantage of that. I mean, the idea, I don't know who you like most in this draft, D-Day, but I don't like any of them that much more than the others to not collect multiple assets while drafting the second best option on my board.
1: It depends what they've given up. Like, you have to fleece them. Because with the anti-tanking rules coming into effect, the first-round picks get weird in terms of value. They're not as valuable moving forward if they were being traded under normal circumstances because Adam Silver spends too much time on the internet.
0: He does spend a lot of time on the internet, pretty clearly. He does. A lot of people are starting their weekends off with us right here on Westwood One Sports Night. When we close out our shows, we have a segment called Put It to Bed, where D-Day has a story to put this show to bed. D-Day, what are we getting into to close out this program?
1: A little bit of pettiness, but it's in the world of sport. Hand-to-hand combat, pettiness, my two favorite things. We'll discuss as we close the show next.
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12: The risk of stroke goes up for all of us as we age. But for women, the risk really amplifies after menopause. In fact, 1 in 5 women in the United States between the ages of 55 and 75 will have a stroke. But according to a new study carried out by researchers in California, adhering to the Mediterranean diet can significantly lower that risk. One expert said, "We continue to see study after study showing that a predominantly plant-based diet improves all sorts of different outcomes. Now, with this diet in particular, you've seen it lower the risk of certain types of cancer, diabetes, depression, dementia, even gum disease. Now, as a reminder, the Mediterranean diet prioritizes eating vegetables, fruits, beans, olive oil, nuts and fish, and limiting meat and dairy." I'm Dr. Sanjay Gupta, helping you live a better life.
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1: Totally missed that Clay Holmes took a line drive tonight against the Yankees. And the quote afterwards was, he will be out for a long time. Broken fibula. Sheesh. Not the way this Mets season was supposed to go. Absolute disaster around every turn. There's a baseball writer in Baltimore named John Mioli I want to give a shout out to, because he has this expression that I just love. And he loves baseball, so it's met with love. But the expression is, something bad can happen every day because baseball is played every day. That's the expression. Something bad can happen every day because you play baseball every day. And that's how it feels when you follow a team that isn't very good. And the Mets aren't, despite the fact they spent a lot for this roster. Not so great. Make sure, if you haven't already, you're subscribed to the podcast, Searching Westwood One Sports Night. A lot of fabulous stuff today, from trying Whataburger to having... God, man. When's the last time we had as many terrific calls, D-Day, as we had tonight? Whether it was Jack, the chef in Chicago, or Mr. Realistic telling us about the time he died and then, like, was brought back, like, resuscitated or revived. There was the guy in Dallas who said the Knicks are... I don't know if he was in Dallas. No, there was a guy in Dallas who said that the best burger, period, is from Denny's. And then there was the guy who had the takes about the Knicks winning it all and Colin Kaepernick needing a tryout still 10 years later.
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1: 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He was outstanding with us. A lot of great interviews we've had throughout the week. But you know about that already. Let's put a bow on today's show. You can catch Linnell Willingham at 8 a.m. a little bit later on this morning. You can catch me, 4 to 7 p.m. in the afternoon. Canes forward, Carolina Hurricanes forward. Nick Ehlers will be joining us. It's time for us to put a bow on this show by putting it to bed.
2: So I promised hand-to-hand combat, and I promised pettiness, and I'm going to deliver on both of those things, and I'm not even going to swing a fist, so that's a win. We talked about this yesterday, but we have an MMA card coming up tomorrow that features a pretty prolific fight between two trailblazers, Ronda Rousey and Gina Carano. It's a fight that's going to take place on Netflix, so that's where the MMA comes into this mixture, Josh. Now, here's where the pettiness comes in. Ronda Rousey does not like Dana White. Dana White doesn't really seem to be a fan of Ronda Rousey, despite the fact that the two of them, when working together, made boatloads of money and made a little bit of history, because there was a time where Ronda Rousey was the baddest woman on the planet. Still her nickname. I don't know that she was technically that anymore, but I guess we'll see how Saturday goes. Here's the pettiness. So the lead up to the fight is today, right? Like, it is going to take place on Netflix tonight. Friday, big day, final day, weigh-ins, lot of buzz around the fight. So what did the UFC do? They announced that Conor McGregor is going to fight Max Holloway at an upcoming event.
1: Whoa.
2: I mean, you want to talk about stepping...
1: But not tonight.
2: No. That's not nearly enough time for a full fight camp. But you want to talk about the idea of stepping on an event that's going to take place the weekend. We are going to take the biggest superstar of probably last 10 years, purists don't get mad at me, but his run when he was the top guy was massive in terms of eyes on the products.
1: Is he the biggest superstar in the history of the sports? Like, in terms of name recognition?
2: John Jones. You know, Cormier and Jones have the name recognition.
1: Conor, Cormier, Jones. Those are we have the correct three. But you could make a case in terms of polarity.
2: From a star power standpoint, it is Conor. I mean, if you wanted a fourth one just from name
1: recognition.
2: No one's
1: saying that Conor's better than John Bones Jones. That's not what we're saying.
2: No.
1: But we're talking in terms of, like, polarity, name value. It'd be like saying Cam Newton isn't as good as Peyton Manning, but Cam Newton may be more polarizing than Peyton Manning is. need a different quarterback other than Peyton.
2: You need a different quarterback, but we're picking up what you're putting
1: down. Drew Brees. Like, Drew Brees, better quarterback than Cam Newton, but Cam Newton, polarizing. Like, people have opinions on Cam Newton in a way that you don't have opinions about Drew Brees. Going back to college and all those other things.
2: Fair enough.
1: That might be the analogy.
2: So they drop the news that McGregor is fighting, and he's going to fight Max Holloway. Here's my problem. I was a Conor McGregor fan. Like, the fights with Nate Diaz were awesome. The Jose Aldo fight, that was over in 13 seconds back in the day. That's like 10 years ago. McGregor's 37. I mean, you got to be a real schmuck to be wanting to see this dude and paying real U.S. currency in today's economy. You got to be a real schmuck to want to see this dude fight.
1: How many people paid to watch Tyson in Jerry World?
2: Yeah. So many people. It's insane.
1: Uh-huh.
2: And it's dumb. You shouldn't. You didn't want to see this dude. I mean, I guess maybe you kind of wanted to see him fight Floyd Mayweather. But, like, he didn't stand a chance.
1: See, I didn't realize how long ago it's been since the true seminal moment in women's MMA, the Holm-Rousey fight. That was 11 years ago.
2: It's been more than a decade. Yeah, it's been a while. I thought it was longer than that. It's been a long time.
1: Ronda Rousey is 39 years old. Like, she's pushing 40. Still looks great, by the way. Shout out to Ronda Rousey. Apparently, Gina Carano
2: said that she lost 100 pounds for this fight. Now, she definitely slimmed up, but 100 pounds is a lot of pounds to lose.
1: Who wins this fight?
2: Rousey. She should. I mean, Carano never made it to the UFC. So, like, at the peak of their powers, Rousey's a better fighter than Gina Carano. Obviously, Rousey has the Olympic jiu-jitsu background as well. I don't know what Gina Carano has done. She made the detour into Hollywood for a little bit. Same general character she played most movies, but she made the detour into Hollywood. I don't know physicality-wise where she's at, but Rousey should win the fight.
1: Big, big sports weekend. You got a Game 7 in the NBA, got a Game 6, Montreal trying to close things out, Buffalo trying to stave off elimination, see if they're able to do that. That's Saturday night. We have the PGA Championship. Not a lot of low scores being shot in Philly. And yeah, we have the Carano-Rousey fight. There's just so much that's happening in the month of May. I thought May is when things slow down. No. Quite a bit.
2: We wake in May.
1: We sleep, but then we awake in May. That's what we do. I don't know when we sleep next, but there you go. Big, big, big weekend. Make sure you're tuned in to me 4 to 7 p.m. Saturday afternoon, later this afternoon, as we have Nick Ehlers, the Carolina Hurricanes forward, joining us. Our thanks to Ani Bosi for dropping by from the NFL, VP of Broadcasting. Denton Day getting the job done as well. Oliver taking phone calls. 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
9: A Better Life with Dr. Sanjay Gupta.
10: If you are the parent of an infant, it can be really hard to find baby foods that are truly healthy for your child. According to a new study out of UNC Chapel Hill, almost three-quarters of baby foods are ultra-processed and may contain additives that are linked to potential health problems later in life. The study's lead author said, what shocked her was that the top ingredient in 71% of these baby foods wasn't a fruit or vegetable, it was one or more additives that babies' guts are not fully developed enough to be able to handle. Eating the right food at this stage of life is so important because this is when children begin developing dietary preferences for the rest of their lives. So take the extra time to look at the ingredient labels on the foods you are buying. You're going to want short lists and also ingredients that you recognize. I'm Dr. Sanjay Gupta, helping you live a better life.
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0: It's Free for All Friday. You steer the ship. Any questions, any topic, call us now. 310-840-4910. Here's Josh Graham for Westwood One Sports Night.
1: Yes. Perhaps the most popular event on our national network each week. 1 hour a week. Each week, you get a chance to steer the ship as the Jimmy Buffett plays. Had an exclusive interview with the NFL's VP of Broadcasting, Ani Bose, who had some interesting things to say. We'll get to that momentarily. But let's have Marty in Indiana get us started. Show us, you're the first Free for All Friday phone call of this hour, Marty. You get to steer the ship in whatever direction you please. Show the people how it's done.
2: All righty, buddy. Haven't talked to you in a month when I was the first-time caller. I'm a diehard Red Sox fan that you and I got talking about how much we hate and despise the Yankees.
1: Yes, it's true.
2: And I just wanted to let – I was reading the newspaper last night. I don't know how Bill Buckner came up in conversation, but I wanted to let you know – that we forgave Bill many, many years ago. And you was talking about Buckner. Is it Buckner, the kicker for Kansas City?
1: Harrison Buckner was the kicker. Apparently someone thought I said Buckner and then made a joke about, well, they both are known for booting it.
2: Okay, I was kind of half ASS listening as I was reading the newspaper. And I didn't think you was bad-mouthing him, but because I had the radio on low, and yeah, to be repetitious, we forgave him many years ago.
1: Can I ask you the easiest trivia question ever?
2: Sure.
1: Who hit the ball underneath Buckner's legs?
2: That was Mookie, I think.
1: Mookie Wilson hit it between his legs, and I appreciate the call. I have a great story on that. Let me tell you that, Marty, and I hope you'll call us back from Indiana, but this is true, D-Day. When I was 10 years old, I went to a minor league baseball game, Kingsport, Tennessee. The Kingsport Mets were playing. And I got bored. And I asked my dad, who's the most famous person that's at this game? And he said, well, Josh, that would be the manager of the Kingsport Mets. That would be Mookie Wilson. So my dad, when he wasn't looking at one time, I scurry away. This was the time when you were a kid, you could still scurry away from your parents unsupervised, even at a baseball game. And I don't know how, D-Day, but I ended up on the field. And during the game, I walk into the dugout. And I'm not kidding, the words that came out of my 10-year-old mouth looking at this dugout of players for the Kingsport Mets, which one of you is Mookie Wilson? And Mookie sees me, he smiles, he signs a baseball, and then gives me, not signed, but like a giant bucket of baseballs to take back to my seat. So I take a giant bucket of balls back to my seat, and I have the signed baseball. Now, fast forward, some would say that's an assertiveness. It shows your assertiveness, D-Day. Hey, Josh is an assertive guy. At 10 years old, he walked into a dugout and got Mookie Wilson to sign a ball. Now, I don't know where that baseball went. Hadn't seen it for 15, 20 years. Then my brother tells this long, rambling speech, has this long, rambling speech, my best man speech at my wedding, and he tells this story. And at the end of the story, D-Day, he goes, Dad, ball me. And my dad from the back of the room throws the Mookie Wilson baseball to my brother, and he hands it to me to cap the speech. And if you're watching on YouTube and on X, you can see I have a signed baseball by Mookie Wilson right here, the signed Mookie Wilson ball. I'm not a Mets fan, but I did see that Juan Soto hit his 250th home run against the Yankees tonight, but there's your Mookie Wilson story. How's that for a start to Free for All Friday, D-Day? Do you think that's in the spirit of Free for All Friday, Mookie Wilson and Bill Buckner to kick things off?
3: In the spirit. I think that is the spirit of Free for All Friday.
1: 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His Pistons getting to Game 7. 310-840-4910 if you want to steer the ship. 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
4: Thanks, Josh, for taking my call. And to everybody within earshot of Mr. Positive, please, please say a prayer for my mother. She's very, very sick. Now, to my warriors, it's time to break the chains that bind you to the torments of hell. Remember, whatever your vision you hold in your hand, it's the key to salvation, the brotherhood of man. Boom shakalaka. And lastly, the Pistons. Wow, I gave up on them. Yes, Mr. Positive gave up on the Pistons. But look what they did. They played as a team. Everyone contributed. It was unbelievable. It was total destruction. We destroyed them. We will win Game 7. Cavaliers are going down. They're going down. As Eminem would say, please stand up. Pistons, please stand up. And they did. You guys, love you. Pray for my mom. Everybody, go for your dreams. Thank you, guys.
1: Mr. Positive. There he goes. D-Day. I think the Pistons broke Mr. Positive. He was no longer positive because of the Pistons. Didn't know what to say. Didn't even mention Stephen A. Smith or Chris Cuomo during that rant.
3: So it's glass half full, glass half empty. Did they break Mr. Positive or did they put Mr. Positive back together?
1: We'll let you stew on that. Getting to, this might be a prompt. If you need guiding, some light guiding of the ship, how do you feel about the NFL adding Wednesday nights to its arsenal? Regardless of how you answer the question, you better get ready for it, because the NFL is continuing expansion. Expansion in the way of scheduling, expanding its domination of the sports calendar, and frankly, it's smart business for them to do so. This year is a true test study for Wednesday night for the NFL. The Australian International game that's being played the first Thursday of September between the Rams and Niners, it's allowed the NFL to run a test try on Wednesday kickoff, kicking off the season on Wednesday night rather than Thursday night. And it's, of course, going to be the Seahawks facing the Patriots. They're also introducing the Wednesday Thanksgiving Eve window where the Packers are going to face the Rams on Netflix. We visited with the NFL VP of Broadcasting, Ani Bose, earlier, and in an exclusive interview, this is how it sounded when we broached this subject. Ani, do you view opening on a Wednesday night this year as a one-off because of the Australian game, or might we see more five-night opening weeks in the future, or maybe even more dates added?
5: Yeah, I think we might, right? Just, you know, I think we broke the ground on Wednesday a few years ago with Christmas. We're playing another Wednesday this year on Thanksgiving Eve. We have played, you know, multiple day weekends through the season. I think, you know, we find those opportunities. Part of that the Wednesday-Thursday dynamic this year is because we're playing in Australia, and credit to the folks in Melbourne and Victoria. They said, hey, if we play Friday morning in Melbourne, 10:30 a.m. start, we will have 100,000 maniacal fans in that stadium, and it's going to be an incredible scene. So that worked out. That was a good opportunity for us to play that game in primetime on Thursday. We're able to work it out and play kickoff on Wednesday. You know, two really big, good games right off the bat. You know, you're going to get a sense of the NFC West pretty quickly after the first two nights of the season. So, yes, I definitely think that's an opportunity. We were able to play in Brazil on Friday nights the last couple of years, but that's always a factor of when that first Friday night of the year lands. So I think we have creative ways to start the season. And, you know, we are showing that we want to fall into these windows and create events where we can.
1: Right. So they're willing to do it. They can do it. Should they do it? While fans of every other sport today seem to loathe extending calendars, NFL fans aren't really pushing back on this. In fact, it's kind of what they want. A common sentiment in the NBA is the regular season's too long. Needs to be shortened. Meanwhile, in the NFL, if it goes to 18, the large reaction for fans is, cool, where do we sign up? We just saw college basketball add more dates to the opening round of the NCAA tournament, adding more teams, adding a Wednesday, you know, adding games to Tuesday and Wednesday of the opening round. And college hardcores had a meltdown about it. In the NFL, it added a Wednesday opener, added Thanksgiving Eve, and deboed Christmas Day from the NBA. And fans collectively said, cool, more football for us to watch and bet on. Sign us up. In college football, it's a bad sign that the season's extending towards the end of January. The NFL's going to end on Valentine's Day. And the reaction, again, fans rejoicing. Oh, we always wanted the day after the Super Bowl to be a national holiday. Well, now it actually is because President's Day is on February 15th. So you're going to get your wish. So what does the future look like? And this, again, your thoughts welcome. Wednesday in the NFL, is it going too far? What is going too far? 310-840-4910 on this Free-for-All Friday. Maybe the NFL goes even bigger with its opening week. D-Day, what would stop the league from saying, you know, how about Tuesday, Wednesday, Thursday, Friday? Don't think they're going to conflict with college football. Don't think they're going to do that. But then go Sunday, Monday, and have six games, six nights in the first week of the season.
3: Nothing is stopping them. I mean, they can't do Saturday, as we know. They can't. There's an embargo there. They cannot do a game on Saturday while the college football season is going until Army-Navy happens. But every single other day is free reign, so why not?
1: Tuesday, yeah, make it happen. Full week of games other than Saturday. And then perhaps there'll be Wednesday games that are sprinkled throughout the schedule. Maybe you have teams that are coming off a bye the previous week play on Wednesday. Once the schedule inevitably expands to 18, you'll see teams, every team play an international game. That's something Robert Kraft's already spoken about. Each year, play an international game. The Super Bowl could be played before President's Day, the day before President's Day every year, making that holiday essentially Super Bowl hangover day. But are we against it? Everywhere else, we're pushing against this. Are we against this as sports fans? 310-840-4910. Free for All Friday. Let's go to Super Russie Day, who wants in on Free for All Friday. Where are you steering the ship, Super Russie?
6: Okay. First of all, let me say I am the inner city sports analyst, and this is the Super Perspective. I want to talk NBA playoffs, New York, and then I want to talk quick NFL. So New York, I got them going all the way, led by not the cat, but the battle cat. And that's a word to He-Man, the battle cat. No more just cat. The guy has to turn into the battle cat. Now, also, the King of Hearts, I believe, Josh Hart, and it will lead this all the way. So I'm New York all the way. I believe the Pistons, I think Cleveland probably is going to bounce them in that last round. But anyway, let's go to NFL. Colin Kaepernick. All of my African-American GMs need to give this man a tryout. Now, why?
1: It's been 10 years, Super Russie. It's been 10 years.
6: So what? He's not in his 60s. He's only like 30-something. He's not 60-something. He was blackballed.
1: It's been 10 years.
6: So
1: he's 38.
6: So what?
1: I just told you
6: what. He was blackballed. He was blackballed.
1: I know. It's sad, but it's been 10 years.
6: So what? He's 30-something, not 60-something, bro.
1: I understand.
6: He was done wrong, and they need to make this right. African-American GMs need to step up first and foremost and say, Colin Kaepernick, we're going to give you this tryout. And you know what? It's partly Colin Kaepernick's fault that they're not giving him that tryout because he's nowhere to be found. He should be all on radio talking to you guys, putting you guys
1: call
6: in
1: us.
6: Your place.
1: Call us.
6: Who
1: we'll
6: are you to
1: call.
6: Say? Who are
1: we'll
6: you to say that he – excuse me?
1: I'll take the call, 310-840-4910. Colin, call us. We'd love it.
6: Not the call, the interview. Bring him into the studio. Everybody bring him into the studio. Every studio, bring this man in. It's going to help your ratings, bro. Think about
1: it.
6: But my thing is this. My thing is this. Colin Kaepernick.
1: I appreciate it. Thank you for the call. We heard the Knicks are going to win the finals. We heard that teams 10 years later need to interview Colin Kaepernick and that I need to interview Colin Kaepernick. D-Day, are you on it? I want him in the studio. Get on it.
3: I mean, you got space in your room. You know?
1: I do.
3: You and Colin
1: right
3: sitting
1: right next to the Mookie Wilson baseball.
3: He could sign a ball for you.
1: Dead serious. He is right that we hadn't heard from the guy. You know, if he wants to come into the studio, I'm here. I ain't going anywhere. All right? I appreciate the takes, though. That is what Free For All Friday brings out of people. We get Bill Buckner and Mookie Wilson, and you get also teams need to get Colin Kaepernick a workout. And the Knicks beating either, well, winning the Eastern Conference Finals and then winning the NBA Finals as well. Hot takes. Love it. We have officially the Western Conference Finals set. We get first dibs on Spurs OKC. That and more of your Free For All Friday phone calls, 310-840-4910. 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

0: 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You steer the ship. Any questions, any topic, call us now. 310-840-4910. Here's Josh Graham for Westwood One Sports Night.
1: When we say any topic on the sports menu, we mean it. Covered Bill Buckner. Another guy said that the Knicks are going to win the title and that Colin Kaepernick, 10 years later, needs to get a workout. 310-840-4910. Let's go to Myron, who's in Dallas. He wants to steer the ship. What direction are you steering the ship, Myron?
2: Well, I'm steering it in the correct destination as far as Colin Kaepernick. Let me first do a disclaimer. I'm a big Kaepernick fan. I believe in everything that he stood for. I'm an African-American, so I definitely stand with him. He was definitely blackballed. Everybody knows that, but that's in the past. Now, I really want to address the caller that was putting all the pressure on so-called black GMs to step up. He really needs to look at the situation. You hit on some valid points. First of all, everyone's forgetting that Colin Kaepernick had an opportunity to come back to the NFL. He tried out for NFL teams. He didn't make the team. That's first, right? The second thing there is we're talking a decade. Come on now. Do you really think that his skills that he once had 10 years ago are still there? I'm 62 years old. I had to realize that I'm 62. I can't do what I used to do at 42, at 52. So Colin Kaepernick is no different. But I understand where he's coming from, but he has to realize he's being biased about the whole situation. And that's really what I wanted to stress with him. And again, apologize on behalf of the rest of us, because we do not believe that Colin Kaepernick can come back to the NFL. And I mean, that's like me believing in Santa Claus. You know what I mean?
1: Yeah. Oh,
2: right.
1: Wow, that's great.
2: So you keep doing what you were doing. I enjoy the show. I'm starting to call in and listen to you guys more. And I just wanted to thank you again for allowing me the time to express my opinion.
1: No doubt, Myron. Of course. Thanks so much. That's what this platform's for. Really do appreciate it, Myron. Let's do one more for now. Let's go to Bob, who's in Michigan. Bob, 310-840-4910. Where are you steering the ship on this free-for-all Friday before we get to the Western Conference Finals that have been officially set with San Antonio winning 139-109, a 30-point drubbing on the road? Where are you steering the ship?
3: I'm going to steer the ship to distant and ancient waters deep into fog banks, and I'm going back to the mid-70s to the Los Angeles Rams. Mm-hmm. I'm talking about their center, Rich Saul. And I know anybody who's anybody is listening to your show. Rich Saul was a center on an offensive line that led the NFL in rushing one year in the 70s and did not have a 500-yard runner. They had John Cappelletti, Cullen Bryan, Lawrence McCutcheon. They had a fourth guy. I can't remember. But Jackie Slater and Tom Mack of that line were already on in the Hall of Fame. And they went to the Super Bowl with Ferragamo against Pittsburgh in 79. And the kicker is the guy was a student teacher at my high school, 30 minutes from MSU. He was so cool. So talk to us. Easy going. I watched him break up a fight in the hallway once. He grabbed two guys by the back of the neck and lifted them up to their tiptoes.
1: That's great. Well, Bob and everybody. Well,
3: can
1: knows.
3: I just tell you?
1: Sorry,
3: I'm sorry.
1: Continue.
3: His brother Ron, his twin brother, spent a decade with the Redskins at the same time. Go ahead.
1: Well, we know who the quarterback of those Rams were. Of course, it was Joe Pendleton who was leading the way in the 70s. There you go. That's a heaven can wait joke for those who
3: don't. Okay.
1: Warren Beatty. There you go. Warren Beatty playing quarterback. If you haven't seen that movie, great movie.
3: Oh, yeah, yeah.
1: There you go. Bob, appreciate the call. Thanks for dropping some of the historical nuggets on us. Do you know the premise of this movie, D-Day? I already got a feeling you probably have no idea what I'm talking about here, but heaven can wait. Do you know who Warren Beatty is? Have you heard of Warren Beatty?
4: I know what heaven is, and I know what the concept of waiting is. That's about all I got.
1: Well, here is the concept. And this might draw you into watching a movie, which I know you don't do a lot of. This is the premise. after he was mistakenly plucked from Earth by an overzealous guardian angel just before his destined time, he has returned to his mortal life, Joe Pendleton, this guy, in the body of a wealthy corporate giant and eventually into the body of a Rams quarterback, fulfilling his dream of leading a team to a Super Bowl. So Warren Beatty is a quarterback who just spelled it out. Like, yeah, he died and then he got into the body of the actual quarterback and then takes them to the Super Bowl. That's a movie that actually was made nearly 50 years ago. 1978's Having Him Wait. Didn't think we'd get there, but we did. 310-840-4910 if you want in. As we mentioned, it's a final in Minnesota. San Antonio 139, Minnesota 109. The Spurs win the series 4-2. But really, now the stage is set for the main event of these NBA playoffs. With respect to whoever comes out of the East, this is your pseudo NBA Finals. This is our treat. It is San Antonio on one side, Oklahoma City on the other. Oklahoma City still hasn't lost in these playoffs. San Antonio, while they were pushed to 6, remember, beat Oklahoma City, for what it's worth, 3 out of the 4 times in the regular season. 3 out of the 4 times in the regular season they met, San Antonio beat Oklahoma City, and in all 3 of those wins, they were double-digit wins. OKC was without Jalen Williams in the second round. It looks like he's going to be back at full strength. It's exactly what you want in the NBA playoffs. It used to be when things were chalky, you get excited for what happens later. There have been some upsets in these playoffs that make it look a little bit different than what we're accustomed to. No. This is the good stuff. OKC, San Antonio, this is your pseudo

0: being on Tuesday. So, in a sense, you might think we want Buffalo to win the series, want to win the last two games. You'd root for Buffalo tomorrow. My dilemma is they already released the schedules for what the Eastern Conference Finals would be if it goes seven or if it ends tomorrow. I can be in the building for game one if Montreal wins tomorrow night. So I kind of want to go to the game Tuesday, even though I'm more afraid of the Canadiens than I am Buffalo. What? How should I feel about this, V?
1: Well, like, I'm kind of in the same dilemma, too. Like, the only reason I was calling in is, like, I'm scared of Jacob Dobis. He is so good this playoff. He reminds me of, like, 2019 Jordan Binnington when he led the Blues to the Cup. He was so
0: Great
1: good.
0: Analogy.
1: And the thing is about that run, it's like, you can't let them have a bad game and then immediately let them have a good game. Because if you let them have a good game, that will be, like, a pummeling, standing on their head game. Like, they will be too good. And, like, that's what that made that Blues team so good and Jordan Binnington so good. And how
0: so
1: they
0: you're saying we need the root for the Sabres is what you're saying. Even if it means I can't go to any of the conference finals games.
1: I mean, yeah, kind of. And, like, that's that Blues team for a sec. But, like, that's what made that Blues team so successful. And, like, I kind of see little hints of that in Montreal. But here's the thing. If the Sabres win this series, I'd be fine. But if, like, Montreal wins this series, I can't watch that game because of other further commitments. So, like,
0: can I tell you something exciting, V? Can I tell you an exciting programming note that I can share now that it's official? So, tomorrow I'm going to be live from 4 to 7 p.m. But if you go to our YouTube channel, Westwood One Sports Night, at some point during the day, if you can't catch us live from 4 to 7, I'm going to be joined by Carolina Hurricanes forward Nick Ehlers. He's going to be on the show tomorrow. So make sure you find that either on YouTube or live from 4 to 7 p.m. The Carolina Hurricanes forward Nick Ehlers is going to be joining us.
1: Okay.
0: Go Canes, and I hope to talk to you next week, V.
1: Yeah, go Canes, baby.
0: There he goes. 310-840-4910 if you want in. Let's go to Kevin, who's in Atlanta. 310-840-4910. Kevin, where are you steering the ship on this free-for-all Friday? We're halfway through free-for-all Friday. If you want in, 310-840-4910. You're up, Kevin.
2: Hey, happy Friday to you. Always love the show. Second time calling in.
0: Thank you.
2: So I'm calling because I wanted to know, like, is there a name that we can actually give LeBron James? I know he can't be the GOAT. I'm a big MJ person. I did love Kobe Bryant. And other people I just feel like is a little bit higher standard than LeBron. But I can say this. LeBron James is the only athlete that I feel filled the shoes that he was put in at a young age. I grew up watching Bo Jackson, Mike Vick, Ken Griffey, and a lot of other athletes that we put on a high pedestal that didn't just make it there. So I was wondering, is there something we can do for LeBron to kind of like, okay, you may not be the GOAT of the NBA or basketball, but you're very appreciative of your achievements. And I think it's at the highest level up there with, like, Muhammad Ali as being the greatest accomplishment, if that makes any sense.
0: Yeah, I understand what you're saying, and I appreciate the call. Let me think about this for a second. It is a debate. See, from a basketball perspective, I don't really get the LeBron versus Michael stuff. I don't get it. I think Michael's the GOAT. But if you do want to have the conversation about influence, if you do want to have the conversation about how he marked his career and did so in the social media age without much real controversy or anything, I mean, think about Tiger Woods, how much surrounded him and how difficult it was for him to handle it, whether it's his marriage in the late 2000s or some of the things that have happened off the course in the last decade. A lot of pressure and a lot of attention on LeBron James, and he's handled it with so much grace. I think it's an interesting point that you're bringing up. Like, when you talk to hardcore boxing fans, there are some who believe that Muhammad Ali isn't the greatest boxer ever, but he's the GOAT because he of the influence piece. Nothing else would remarkably come close to it. And where that factors in is an interesting debate. So I think it's a really thoughtful, interesting question. I appreciate it. I don't have a

great answer for it, but it is something worth thinking about, where influence checks into the conversation when you're talking about the greatest in sports. Because this week was the NBA Combine, and Free For All Friday is an invitation to talk about what you're passionate about, well, that should apply to the host, too. And there are three prospects that I am passionate about. As a lover and a college basketball junkie, as big of a college basketball junkie as you're going to find, and yes, I'm including you, Jeff Goodman, I think there are three players that are going to be taken outside the lottery that I love, and I'm convinced will have noticeable NBA careers. We'll tell you who they are and get to the last of the Free For All Friday phone calls, 310-840-4910, next on Westwood One Sports Night.

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17: If you're someone who isn't super active, just thinking about the amount of exercise you're supposed to get every week can feel daunting. 75 minutes of vigorous exercise, 150 minutes of moderate intensity exercise. It's a lot, but I have some good news for you in the form of a recent study out of Norway. Researchers found that for most sedentary people, getting just 5 more minutes of meaningful movement a day had a statistically significant impact on their expected lifespan. So did reducing the amount of time they sat every day by just 30 minutes. That's not to say that this bare minimum is what you should aspire to, but I think it's a good reminder that doing something is always better than doing nothing. The point is, just get started. Work just a little bit more movement into your daily routine, and don't even think of it as exercise. I'm Dr. Sanjay Gupta, helping you live a better life.
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0: 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Here's Josh Graham for Westwood One Sports Night.
1: Yes, for 15 more minutes, you get to steer the ship on Free For All Friday. Last call for those phone calls at 310-840-4910. 20 minutes from now, I have compiled a list of the 10 most anticipated NFL games of the 2026 season. Been working on this all day, got it narrowed down to 10. We'll share that list with you shortly, but let's get to some calls. John's in Michigan, 310-840-4910. John, you're on Free For All Friday. Where are you steering the ship?
2: Hey, Josh, I looked up Fred. No goal. God bless Buffalo, and we don't want the Canadians to win. I'm from Detroit, and it's Detroit versus everybody, and I want your opinion on the flopping. And by the way, Jordan is the GOAT. Lemieux, you know, is kind of like the LeBron, blah, blah, blah. But anyway, I want to shout out to what you're up to and to my homeboy and Judy. And, you know, say hi to Mr. Positive. And, by the way, tell everybody in California the Lakers were actually from Minnesota.
1: That is true. So, I think that history does check out. And
2: hey, man, Isaiah was – he was a baller. You know, so.
1: Okay. Yeah, seriously, I appreciate the call. Yeah. I appreciate it, you – yes, Isaiah Thomas was a baller, one of the greatest ever. But here's my opinion on Detroit. Detroit basketball! I do love D-Day, but Detroit does not flop. Cleveland has James Harden. They got King Flopper. A lot of flopping. It is years and years and years the league is de-incentivized playing defense and rewarded flopping. It seems that it's starting to ebb back, where you have teams like the Knicks who don't mind playing tough, Minnesota, even though they lost tonight, don't mind playing tough, not a lot of flopping, and you don't see it a lot with Detroit, and they value defensive basketball. Makes them easier to root for. Like if you want like an emotional rooting interest, I think Detroit is more likable than this Cleveland team. Want to see them get to the Eastern Conference Finals, but do I trust them? I don't. I also don't trust Cleveland either. No clue what's going to happen in that game. But we do have tip times. 8 o'clock Sunday will be Game 7 between the Pistons and the Cavs. We have a tip time for Game 1 of the Western Conference Finals. Spurs-Thunder. Game 1 will be Monday night at 8:30. Bert is in Baltimore. He wants in on this Western Conference Finals that I think is pretty much the pseudo-NBA Finals, OKC and San Antonio. Bert, what's your thought on it?
3: So we're supposed to be calling in, asking or talking about what people should be talking about, right?
1: Sure.
3: How come more people don't seem to be giving the Spurs? I don't hear anybody talking about the Spurs having a realistic chance to win the series. And they actually went 4-1 during the regular season, if you include the cup thing.
1: I just gave San Antonio a chance by saying this is going to be a fabulous series. They won three of the four games. I literally just said that 15 minutes ago.
3: They actually won 4 of 5 with 3 of the wins being by double digits.
1: Well, they only played four times.
3: The other thing I don't understand why no one's talking about is how flat, either unprepared or unmotivated, the Timberwolves were. I've watched basketball for over 30 years, and I've never seen a team so closely matched come out. I mean, they were down by 18 and 20 points at the end
1: Hold 1 second, Bert. It can't be San Antonio deserves a shot with OKC because they're that good, and then Minnesota's evenly matched with San Antonio without Dante DiVincenzo. It's one or the other. Pick a lane.
3: It's a Chris Finch. Like, nobody's giving him a hard time. I mean, they're down by 20 I'm asking you a question.
1: Is San Antonio on par with OKC in talent level, or is Minnesota and San Antonio even on talent level when Minnesota doesn't have Dante DiVincenzo? Like, which one is it?
3: I don't think Minnesota is on par without DiVincenzo. However, not to be down 38-14 at the end of the first quarter, half of the games.
1: Right. Yeah, I mean, they got beaten. They did. But they did take two games off of San Antonio, too. And they nearly won game three as well. So I'm not going to knock Minnesota too much for this. They went to the Western Conference Finals a couple years ago. Appreciate the call. It's good to hear from you, Bert. It's always good to catch up with someone from Charm City. We have more Free For All Friday phone calls to get to, or else we could chat all night. Let's go to James, who's in Gainesville, Florida. 310-840-4910 if you want in. James, how you doing? Welcome in to Free For All Friday.
4: Hey, Josh. Well, I'm actually in Gainesville, Georgia, but what I want to ask about
1: Georgia,
4: was
1: not Florida. Thank you for the clarification, because I always wonder. I see Gainesville. I didn't know.
4: Yeah, we're two Gainesvilles, I guess. But
1: you're not fond of the Florida Gators, I bet, being in Georgia.
4: Well, I mean, I like them for not playing the Bulldogs. They're okay. I don't dislike them. But what I wanted to ask you was, with the Cleveland Browns, Deshaun Watson starting to take the field in practice, and him and Shedeur Sanders are pretty much in a quarterback battle. Do you think Deshaun Watson has a decent shot at being a starter? Do you think he could put his career back on track and get going good, or do you think he's pretty much done? And do you think if he is done, do you think Shedeur Sanders would be the guy you would turn to, or do you think they need to start looking elsewhere?
1: I am a simple man when it comes to this issue, and I appreciate the call, James. I think it's as simple as split the reps. Whoever's the best between the two in practice is your starting quarterback. And based on what we've seen in minicamp, this is a funny thing to do, but it is something that is happening. Deshaun Watson has looked better there. I don't put much credence into that. You took two receivers in the first two rounds. They're not up to speed yet. They're just learning the offense. You got a new head coach, so you're all learning something new as well. I think in training camp and in preseason, you split it, and whoever the best quarterback between them is, that's going to be your starter, and you give them the reins. Plain and simple. No other interest except who the better quarterback at practice and in preseason games between the two is. They're your starter. Leave no doubt. Mr. Realistic in Massachusetts might be our last Free For All Friday phone caller. We'll see. Mr. Realistic, steer the ship.
5: Yes, I'd like to help ease Mr. Positive's mind. He seemed very stressed, not only because of Detroit the other day when they lost, but also because of his mother. When I was five, they lost me.
1: He seems okay. They won the night.
5: Yeah, he seems okay today. But, when I was five, they lost me on the operating table. And it was just like everyone said, you're above, you're looking down. And I'm wondering why they're wearing blue and why they're wearing masks. Are they afraid that if they screwed up, I could identify them in court? And then for like 1 second, I was scared. And, it was like they described a big white tunnel. It looked like 10-foot high hula hoops with cotton. And there was someone in the gray tunnel, a black figure holding out their hand saying, come to me. And I no longer felt scared or in pain. I felt warm and loved. And then they brought me back to life and ruined it.
1: God bless Free For All Friday. Thank you, Mr. Realistic. It's a perfect call. It is. Swaggy McNolegs, right again. Let him cook. Can we do another? R. Willie, right again. You can get in on Westwood One Sports Night on YouTube. I need more. The more I give you. Andrew's in Montreal. I fear the Montreal Canadiens as a Hurricane fan. I don't want them to win the series because I think the Canes have a better chance against the Sabres. But then again, the only Eastern Conference Finals game I can make with my schedule as a Hurricanes fan would be Tuesday night, and there's only a game Tuesday night if Montreal wins on Saturday. So I'm facing quite the dilemma. Nick Ehlers is going to join us on Saturday's afternoon's program, 4 to 7 p.m. Andrew in Montreal, how afraid should I be of your Canadians? Am I rightfully afraid?
6: Yeah, you should be a little afraid of them. I think they're filled with talent, young people that are really devoted to like win this year. They weren't expecting it like this early, but I feel like they got it, and I think they're going to get it too. And if they beat Tampa, they beat the Sabres, and then they go on take the Hurricanes, and then they beat the Avs, what a story that would be for them to come back after 93. It comes back to Montreal.
1: That ain't happening, though. You're not beating both of them. You ain't beating Carolina and Colorado. I'm sorry.
6: Come on.
1: All right. I appreciate the optimism. Thanks, Andrew. I am afraid. Goaltending does help out a great bit. But Carolina's 8-0. Last we checked, you got to win 4 out of 7. D-Day, you know how giving of a guy I am? You want me to speak to just the kindness out of my heart real quickly?
7: Please.
1: I had allotted here in Free For All Friday spots to talk about me going to Whataburger for the first time and wanting to just shine light on these NBA non-lottery picks that I think are going to shine. Because I thought, you know, in Free For All Friday, that's just a great window for it. But to make room for as many callers as possible, including Mr. Realistic, talking about like a black, like shadowy figure, like reaching out his hand when he thought he was dead. To make room for calls like that, I pushed it by the wayside. Pushed it away.
7: That's selfish. I want to hear what Whataburger was like. I'm not celebrating you not telling us what your experience was like. I want to hear it.
1: Now, this is what we call a tease in the biz. Because I will tell you about my Whataburger experience in the next hour of our program. Just pulled the Ryan Seacrest thing. And that hour, we might have time in just a bit to talk about the Whataburger experience. But a day removed from the NFL schedule's release, I have compiled a list of the 10 most anticipated games for the entire 2026 season. That list will be revealed to you when you continue with us next on Westwood One Sports Night.
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19: What are the chances you are listening to this while drinking a nice hot cup of coffee? If so, don't let me stop you. For years, we've been reporting on the health benefits of coffee, and that's not going to stop today. A new study, this one out of Harvard School of Public Health, found that coffee and tea could help lower your risk of developing dementia. People who enjoyed 1 to 3 caffeinated cups a day saw the biggest impact. In addition to the caffeine, coffee contains hundreds of bioactive compounds that can influence inflammation, glucose metabolism, vascular function, and oxidative stress. It's also possible coffee drinkers might be doing other things that keep them healthy. Eating a more balanced diet, getting plenty of exercise, sleep, not smoking, or drinking too much alcohol. And finally, staying socially active. I'm Dr. Sanjay Gupta, helping you live a better life.
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0: especially the Orioles falling short 3-2 against the Nats. We don't need to talk about that. Glad the Randy Newman's not playing tonight, even though the Dodgers won. Maybe that's an honor or out of respect to Blake Snell, who was put on the injured list, scratched from tonight's start before beating the Angels 6-0. We don't need to talk about the baseball. Instead, we are a day removed from the NFL schedule release. We were joined in an exclusive interview by the vice president of broadcasting from the NFL, one of the guys in the room putting together the schedule. That's Ani Bose, who joined us. If you missed that conversation, it's up on our YouTube channel, searching Westwood One Sports Night. You can find that. He was fabulous with us. I have compiled my 10 most anticipated games for the 2026 NFL season. Let's get to the list. Well, actually, let's start with some honorable mentions. Packers-Bears playoff rematch. It was a fabulous game they played in both the regular season and in the playoffs, requiring OT, crazy plays happening. Bears, Packers, those will be fun rematches. Kenneth Walker, the Super Bowl MVP, now with the Kansas City Chiefs returning back to Seattle. That's a noteworthy game as well. How about the first ever Thanksgiving Eve game? Netflix, Packers-Rams, our guy Oliver, he's going to be in the building for it. Oliver, need some music for this. Hit me with something as we get into the top 10, because those are just honorable mentions. Here are the 10 most highly anticipated NFL games on the schedule. Number 10, Broncos at Patriots, Week 17, an AFC Championship rematch. Hopefully, we're going to have Bo Nix at quarterback rather than Jarrett Stidham. This is the Broncos' chance at exerting some revenge and saying, hey, we're a better football team than you are, New England. If we had our quarterback, we would have been the team playing on Super Sunday in Santa Clara. Number 9, Ravens-Bengals. They'll meet twice, weeks 5 and 17. Trey Hendrickson, you do not get a contract with the Bengals. You leave one AFC North team to go to another AFC North team. When you return to Cincinnati, that might be a bit uncomfortable. But also interesting as well, when you talk about true revenge games, you can put it. Revenge games are always fun. Number 8, highly anticipated games NFL schedule. Rams-Seahawks, another divisional game. This is kind of interesting. The NFL schedules these two to meet Christmas Day, Week 16, and then to close the season, Week 18. So we will not see Rams-Seahawks for the first 15 weeks. This is a rematch of the NFC Championship game. Late divisional games with high-level meaning. Rams-Seahawks. Rams look like they might be the best team in the NFL. The Seahawks, of course, were the best team in the league this past season. Number 7, Falcons-Bucks, weeks 16 and 18. Often, revenge games are a bit overblown. I don't know, sincerely, if there's real bad blood between Trey Hendrickson and the organization he was with for a while. It doesn't seem like that those sides can't be amicable. This is a business, after all. But when you talk about Baker Mayfield from the Bucs facing new Falcons head coach Kevin Stefanski, just know that this is truthfully, sincerely, a revenge game between the two. Remember, Stefanski was Baker Mayfield's coach in Cleveland, and when Stefanski got the job in the NFC South facing Baker's Bucks twice a year, you might remember that Baker sent this post out on his X page, writing, quote, still waiting on a text/call from Stefanski after I got shipped off like a piece of garbage. Can't wait to see you twice a year, coach. Baker Mayfield writing that about Kevin Stefanski. Falcons, Bucks. That could be a bit spicy. Number six, highly anticipated game of the NFL 2026 season. Bills at Rams. Quarterbacks drive interest. These are the last two MVPs. Matthew Stafford and Josh Allen, of course. And it's a rare meeting between Sean McVay and Josh Allen. Josh Allen's been in the league. This is his ninth NFL season. And this will be the fourth time that the Rams have faced the Buffalo Bills. Who knows? This could be a preview of Super Bowl 61 in Los Angeles. We're halfway through the list. Number five, most anticipated game of the NFL season. Steelers-Ravens, weeks 15 and 18. Remember how awesome that week 18 game was? When Lamar and Aaron Rodgers were going back and forth and you had the missed kick. Who knows what happens with the Ravens if Loop hits the kick and they win the division and make the playoffs. Is John Harbaugh still in that job? We'll never really know the answer to that. But Mike Tomlin and John Harbaugh have been in place as long as this was a real rivalry. And it's now one of the most intense rivalries because of how consistent those two franchises were under John Harbaugh and Mike Tomlin's leadership. How strange is it going to be to see these teams? And let's assume for a moment that Aaron Rodgers is playing a quarterback and obviously Lamar Jackson's with the Ravens, to see not one but two different coaches on those sidelines. Jesse Minter going up against Mike McCarthy. Steelers-Ravens, I can't wait to watch it. Number four, highly anticipated NFL game on the schedule. 49ers, or wait, let's go Bills-Broncos here. Bills-Broncos, Christmas Day, week 16. This is a rematch of maybe the best game of all of last season. Now, there are going to be some Bears fans that want to fight me with the Packer games that you might nominate, but think about, you want to talk about consequential games. Sean McDermott got fired because they lost in round two, and there was the Jaquan McMillan interception and overtime, and Bo Nix breaks his ankle on the throw that put the Broncos in field goal range to win that game. It's a rematch of the consequential game. It's from the scene of the crime, too. So Josh Allen returns to Mile High. That's just going to be awesome. And it's on Christmas? Merry Christmas. Bills, Broncos, number four on the list. Number three. Now let's talk about the San Francisco 49ers facing the Rams to open up the season in Australia. It's historic because there's never been an NFL game in Australia. 10:30 a.m. local time kick for this. And apparently, they're going to have 100,000 or so ready to go at 10:30 a.m. when these teams meet. Bad blood there. Kyle Shanahan's pissed that they have to go to international games and that the Rams, this is their home game. The way that Kyle Shanahan puts it is, oh, this benefits the Rams because that means we're not going to take over their stadium since we don't have to play there this year now. These might be the two best teams pound for pound in the sport. And you get it right away and you get it in Australia. It's going to be a unique environment unlike anything we've seen. 49ers, Rams in week one. That's number three. You want to talk about history? Number two, Lions, Bills, week two. You only get a chance to open a new stadium once. Bills Mafia, maybe the best fan base in the NFL. And it's terrific that it's an outdoor stadium. Prime time, Thursday night football, standalone game. It's the Bills. It's the Lions. Lions getting a lot of primetime games still. Just can't wait to see that new venue. Can't wait to see that new stadium open up. And Bills fans, they deserve it. Number one, though, there can only be one number one. The most anticipated game of the 2026 NFL schedule is the first game of the year. Patriots, Seahawks. Quite literally, it's the most awaited game because it's the game we're all looking forward to kicking off the season. Hey, we're all looking forward to the season starting, and it starts there. And the dynamics of it being on a Wednesday night's interesting, and it's a rematch of the Super Bowl, so there's the angle of, well, how much better or worse do the Seahawks look, and are the Patriots frauds because they played nobody and beat nobody in the regular season last year, and oh yeah, should we even mention the Mike Vrabel incident, the Mike Vrabel scandal? That's going to be a storyline too. So when you add all of it up, Patriots Seahawks, that is the most highly anticipated game of the 2026 NFL schedule. D-Day, how do you feel about the list? And how do you guys feel? 310-840-4910.
1: I agree with it. I think largely there are games that I would love to see in the second half of the season, but I can't put them over games where I know people will be healthy. Sure. Such a buzzkill to me. Like, some of these games are like Burrow and Lamar. Like, yes, sign me up for that, but it's late in the season, man, and we you know, with those two guys in particular, you never know. And with Mahomes, when he's going to be healthy, if he's going to be healthy, although I guess if is not the question, but when. So I'm in agreement with your list.
0: I could have put Packers Bears in there just because the Packers, they're so dull when you finish seventh in the NFC three straight years, you blow that playoff game, and you decide to extend your coach. The Bears just seem ascendant. The Packers just kind of seem stuck in place. And the place that they're stuck isn't great. It's mediocre for their standard. It's more than mediocre. It's just fine. But that's not enough to, in May, look at the schedule and say, can't wait to watch the Packers. Can't wait to do it. Can't wait. So, Packers Seahawks. Mike Vrabel. That'll be interesting. I wish Al Michaels were calling that game. Because you know he would have a quip. Tirico, I doubt, touches it. Tirico, I doubt, goes in that direction. Probably ignores it completely. But that is the list of the most noteworthy, the most anticipated games of the NFL schedule. Like I said, we're not talking baseball in this segment. So you could keep your Randy Newman and all that over there. Unless you want to talk about the Braves walking off the Red Sox. Unless you want to talk about Juan Soto hitting his 250th home run of his career against the Yankees, but not the fact that the Yankees won. Just the fact that Juan Soto hit the homer. And if you want to talk about the Detroit Tigers and Spencer Torkelson walking it off against Toronto. Nothing else. Nothing else. Those things. That's what we're limiting our scope to. D-Day, we might have buried the lead throughout the show. That's on me. I'll tap my chest. It was a milestone day in my life because I went to Whataburger for the first time. Earlier today, went for the first time, and I have some thoughts. And those thoughts are next on Westwood One Sports Night.
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12: You know, it's interesting. For such a long time, I think people thought about diseases as something that mostly happened later in life. Just in recent years, however, we as a society have really begun to think about preventing certain ailments much, much earlier. Case in point, new study out of Northwestern University School of Medicine found the mid-30s are a major turning point for men's heart health. For women, about a decade later. But for the men, this is the time when you really need to be thinking about your heart health seriously. At a bare minimum, start seeing a primary care doctor once a year just to get your blood pressure and cholesterol checked. You can also look up and then do your best to follow what is known as the American Heart Association's Life's Essential Eight. These are things everyone can do to decrease their risk of heart disease. I'm Dr. Sanjay Gupta, helping you live a better life.

0: monumental milestone day in my life because I went to Whataburger for the first time. My feet are on the ground in North Carolina, specifically Winston-Salem, North Carolina, where for years there was a regional chain called PDQ, a chicken joint that was here. But apparently in recent years, all the PDQs in North Carolina were purchased by the parent company of Whataburger in order to put Whataburgers at those locations. I had never been to Whataburger before. I went today. I posted a picture on my X page at Josh Graham Show of the cup as I was waiting for my food to arrive. And D-Dang, my phone starts lighting up. Lighting up with people saying, what did you think? What did you get? You like Whataburger? This is a topic that people care about. It includes our friend Addie Bates. Addie Bates, very passionate about Whataburger. Apparently, it's one of her most important issues. You know how this year's the midterms. There are people have their issues. Some might care about gas prices or the war or whatever. Addie Bates cares about Whataburger. I don't think I'm mischaracterizing her list of issues, but Whataburger is very high up on the list for her. Now, here are my thoughts. Addie did not love these thoughts, and she got really upset about them, even though I don't think these are all that damning or critical, really. This is my impression of Whataburger. This is my review. First impression wasn't all that fantastic. The wait was a little bit longer than I expected. Ordered a spicy bacon burger. I asked the guy what was on it. The guy said bacon, two types of cheese, spicy ketchup. That sounds great. And he didn't mention that there was onions on it. Not an onions guy. It's not great. So I had to scrape that off. I'm not the type of guy who asked for another burger to be made, especially when it took a while. So I scrape it off to the side. But Whataburger, you would think that's really hard to come back from. Whataburger still overall won me over because of these three variables. Number one, after my food arrived, a lady walks up to me with a tray of sauces, D-Day. I didn't have to get up and ask for sauces. I didn't have to go to some place and grab them myself. A lady walked up to me with a tray where I could get my own selection of spicy ketchup. Ketchup with the jalapeno and such. It's great. The golden fries, top notch. The burger, it was massive. It was tasty. I wasn't ready for how big the burger itself was. So it did win me over. I did have a positive experience, but it doesn't fall at the very top of the burger hierarchy. And this is where Addie Bates took some issue with what I'm about to say. It's better than Burger King and Hardee's. And by the way, I like all these places. I don't mean for... This isn't supposed to be disparaging whatsoever. You know, Hardee's, Burger King, Carl's Jr. It's better than that. It's in line, D-Day. Don't know if you agree or disagree with this. I think it's in line with Five Guys. You can make the case for Five Guys. You can make the case for Whataburger. I think they are equal combatants here. That is like the Spurs versus OKC. You know, I don't know who's going to win between those two. Or maybe that is Detroit and Cleveland facing Game 7. Because, all right, you're fighting each other, but you're not going to win at all. You're not going to be number one. Because In-N-Out Burger is still at the top. Still a notch below In-N-Out. And I think what it comes down to is quality of burger. The fries, maybe you give the fries an advantage to Whataburger. But in the end, if we're talking about the quality of burger here and the experience that you get when you go to In-N-Out, I think In-N-Out has Whataburger. I think it does. And I think Five Guys is in line with Whataburger. I feel like because I just had Whataburger, maybe I'm slightly biased towards it right now over Five Guys. So I don't want to disparage Five Guys like that, not doing it. I think they're in line with each other. and talking about the top burger joints in America. D-Day, do you have issue with this list?
1: I mean, I prefer Whataburger. That's my one seed. The experience thing, I mean, how are you judging? Like, what is the experience? Because what you described, that just feels like you went to a bad, that's a bad establishment. But it's also, with respect, it's in North Carolina. So if you're judging In-N-Out based off of its home of California, and you're judging Whataburger based off of a new restaurant in North Carolina, but not a one in Texas, that's an unfair
0: playing field. But I went to an In-N-Out in Texas, too. I went to an In-N-Out in Texas as well, and it was still comparable experience.
1: Yeah, I mean, if you are the king of North Kakalaki, I think you need to get your peasants in line here. Your underlings are not performing their due diligence and doing things correctly.
0: You're thinking that the onions being on the burger, the guy not properly telling me what
1: I mean, that's clearly a him thing.
0: Is the fact that it's not in line with In-N-Out. That's what you're saying, that I need to maybe you're doing the thing that people do after they watch a Christopher Nolan movie and saying, whoa, you can't judge it until you watch it the second time.
1: Never done that with Christopher Nolan, but I will pick up what you're putting down. Well, the only thing bad you said about it was the experience, and it sounds like you just had a guy who was working the cash register that didn't know what is on a burger, which that feels kind of important to his job. I think that needs to be taken up with his superior, and it took too long, which that feels like a fry cook job.
0: He seemed like the superior.
1: Buddy, you went to the redheaded stepchild of Whataburgers. I mean, if he is the superior and he don't know that onions are on a burger, he is underqualified.
0: Now, my take was that there are things that does every burger come with onions on at Whataburger? Is this like McDonald's that it comes with onions unless you don't ask for it in defense of this guy?
1: Under the assumption that most burger joints did that.
0: Right. That's a place that doesn't. Five Guys. I don't know. This is where I defer to Oliver. Oliver, does In-N-Out do that? This is an important question. Like, do you need to ask whether or not is it assumed that there are onions on the burger unless you ask for them not to be on the burger at In-N-Out?
2: So, yes. To answer your question, okay. I believe. However, they're very, very accommodating to quite literally.
0: Okay, no, but you answered the question. That's fine.
2: You can get grilled onions too. That's it.
1: he's dropping tidbits to swing you. He's like, by the way, grill.
0: No, I've already released the rankings. They're out. This is the CF. That'd be like Notre Dame saying, like, oh, Protein and set. By the way, we're very awesome. By the way, we're awesome. No, well, the rankings are here. It's what the rankings are. But again, it is this isn't meant to. We have real issues with if you're not number one, if you're not first, you're last. It's like
1: Ricky
0: LeBron
1: Bobby.
0: Folks.
1: This is the show of Ricky Michael. Bobby.
0: It is. So that's right now where Whataburger is. It's not a shot. I love all these places. There you go. If you take issue with
1: you name some people that you name some places on there that we should retract a little bit of that. You like some of those places. I'm hoping you
0: love those places. And I would love it even more if they sponsored this program. 310-840-4910 if you
1: there's a wink there for the radio listeners.
0: That number, by the way, is a text line. Also, as we said last hour during Free For All Friday, Colin Kaepernick, you're free to call in at any time. 310-840-4910. Ed does write in. It's Whataburger as expensive as Five Guys. It isn't as expensive, but it was decently expensive. Like, I had no problem paying it. It's fine. But it was a little bit more expensive than I thought, but I got burger. I got a lot of burger for what I paid for.
1: I would say if you have found a burger place that is particularly like noticeably inexpensive, don't eat it. That is not burger that you are eating.
0: There you go. Passionate.

0: Great line, great delivery. Just let it sit. Let everybody enjoy that. Ah, great grilled onions. That's the line of the night. All right. Shifting things. If you had faith that the Cavaliers are going to close out the Pistons tonight, shame on you. Of course Detroit was going to force a Game 7. By the way, can I tell you one of my favorite things in sports? I am a fan of words. I'm a word guy. Some say my vocabulary is okay. I think it could be better. You got to read a lot in order to improve vocabulary. Can I tell you my favorite thing that happens with the playoffs? There are words that we use. I this time of year, I don't even think we realize we do it at times, D-Day. But have you noticed that when a series is tied, two games apiece, and there's a game five that someone's going to go up 3-2, what is the word, what's the adjective that is always used to describe that game five? Analysts always use this adjective. Starts with a P. 2-2 series tie. This is a blank game five.
1: You're gonna have to treat me like I'm 5 years old.
0: A pivotal game five. Always hear people say, if it's tied two games apiece, this is a pivotal game five. But that's not as good of an example as game six. Anytime there's a game six, one team's up 3-2, trying to force a game seven. If the team does win to force a game seven, you hear these words used. Team X staved off elimination. When do we ever use the word stave off or stave in our vocabulary other than talking about a team fighting off elimination, staving off elimination in game six to force a game seven? Anyway, that's what the Detroit Pistons did tonight. They staved off elimination, forcing a game seven. And if you thought anything different was going to happen tonight, shame on you. How many times must we teach you this lesson, old man? James Harden, Donovan Mitchell, their playoff track record. When somebody continually tells you who they are, believe them. If your wife cheats on you three or four times, odds are it's happening a fifth time. Call an attorney or perhaps a priest. James Harden might be the worst MVP to ever play in the playoffs. I mean, he had twice as many turnovers as assists. He had 8 turnovers. Spider Mitchell, he's been on good teams for a decade. He's never made the conference finals. 6 of 20 from the field tonight. He was all under 20 points. These are the choker Cavs. We saw it in games 4 and 6 in the last series. Oh, but those games were in Toronto. Tonight was in Cleveland. And they got rocked. Down double digits in the first half. 21-point loss on your home floor. Now, with all that being said, Cleveland very well could win Game 7. Because if you trust either of these teams, shame on you. Sometimes, it's not popular to do in sports talk, but there's wisdom in admitting what you don't know. And I have no clue what's going to happen in the series. And if you pretend to, I'm going to call you a liar. Because none of these teams should be trusted. Fire them both into the sun. 310-840-4910 if you want in. Let's go to Tyrone, who's in the district. Tyrone, where are you at on my burger rankings that I revealed a short while ago?
2: I have to agree with Denver. One, you can't go anywhere where that burger is cheap. Because everything we know today, you get a cheap burger, that didn't come from a cow.
0: I get it. So do you have a preference? What is your top burger joint?
2: Believe it or not, my favorite burger spot is Denny's. I know it sounds crazy, Denny's. But Denny makes an amazing ground beef put together burger. It's not a patty. It's ground beef, and it's actually delicious.
0: Hell yeah. Thanks for the call,
2: Tyrone. Can I make one more comment?
0: Yes, you can after that, for sure.
2: I got to say, that has to be the best nickname I've ever heard. D-Day had to be the greatest.

0: greatest nickname in human history. It got to be. His
1: D-Day,
0: nickname
1: do
0: is
1: you
0: D-Day.
1: Want to tell?
0: It doesn't. It
1: do you
0: doesn't
1: want,
0: get any
1: do
0: better
1: you,
0: than that.
1: Do you know? Here's the thing. Do you want to tell him why it's even better than you might even think? Thanks for
2: yeah,
1: the
2: that
1: call,
2: almost.
1: By the way,
2: I was terrified, Tyrone, that nickname was going to get my ass kicked when I was in high school, because that's when it kind of debuted. I put it on the back of a track hoodie, and my two grandparents on my father's side, served in World War II. They didn't know that D-Day with a hyphen was on the back of a hoodie. So I had to show it to him the first time, and I told my dad I was nervous. I was terrified. I was like, "What are they gonna do?" And he's like, "I don't know. You should have thought of that." And I was like, "Well, I didn't think of that." And he just gassed it up the entire way. And my grandfather saw it. He was like, "He's probably like, let's see, he died a couple years ago at 97. He's probably like 88 at the time." And he laughed his ass off. I was terrified. I thought he was gonna whoop me on the track on senior night, and he laughed his ass off. So D-Day stays.
1: Hell
0: your
1: yeah.
0: grandpa's a real one. He served our country, and he was a good man to his grandson. Excellent father and grandfather.
1: Tyrone, thank you so much for the call. Again, I'll just say, hell yeah to Denny's, getting a burger from Denny's. Jim Boeheim doesn't approve, but I do. And hell yeah to your grandfather and to the nickname D-Day. And hell yeah, those are some great fried onions. Onions! One of the key decision makers on the NFL schedule joined our show tonight and pretty much confirmed you better get used to the idea of NFL games on Wednesday. You'll hear that. We'll react next on Westwood One Sports Tonight.
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0: Graham.
1: I should have known it would cause a stir. You start comparing burger chains to one another. Went to Whataburger for the first time, and now my mentions are filled with Whataburger stands. It's like the LeBron folks saying, oh, because you didn't say he's the absolute best, that means you're a hater. No, I had a good experience. It's fine. But apparently, a chef in Chicago, Jack, wants in and says that there's something that needs to be added to the list. Jack, 310-840-4910, what do you have for us?
2: So I've taken road trips to all of these places out west, Whataburger, In-N-Out. Didn't have the best experience my first time at In-N-Out, but we can talk about that later if necessary. The one that really needs to be on the list that isn't really out west, so I can't blame anybody for not having it, but the fast food chain that is above all is Culver's. I don't know if you guys have ventured out Midwest.
1: We just got those in North Carolina a year ago. Wisconsin base, you get the cheese curds. The butter burger. I had the butter burger. It's good.
2: It's good?
1: Did we lose Jack? Jack, yeah, it was good.
2: No,
1: yeah.
2: It's a you got to get the chopped red onion, extra mayo, extra ketchup, no pickle. It's beautiful. It is the one. I know you're not an onion. Who's the onion guy that took the onions off the sandwich?
1: That was me. Yeah.
2: As a chef, onions are the essential ingredient to every single culture in the entire world.
1: Can I tell you something, Jack? This is important. This is very important. And I'm going to take you way too inside baseball. She's asleep because it's late. I got in a fight with my wife tonight because there's only one thing. Like, when she makes meals, I ask not to put in. And she loves onions and included onions in a dish. And we literally got in a fight tonight about it. Like, it's the one thing I ask for. And she's like, I have to include it. I put half the amount is what she said. And here's the thing. I pick it out.
2: Is it the texture? Is it the texture?
1: Yeah. See, I like fried onions, like the crispy straws on a burger. That's great.
2: Sure.
1: I don't like the caramelized onions. I don't like onions on my burger. I just don't. Why is it such an assumption?
2: What I can tell you is that if you have an onion that you don't like, it has not been seasoned properly. There's not enough salt on the onion to really, really accentuate the flavors in the onion. Then it's a bland, really mushy, kind of just unapproachable piece in the dish. But if you season it properly, I'm telling you, it will change your entire world.
1: Jack, are you married?
2: I have a daughter, but I am not married.
1: Okay. I'm just asking this. Would you recommend I tell my wife the reason I don't like the onions is because it's unseasoned?
2: Oof. Just say you don't like onions.
1: Thank you, Dina. That's a great smile on Dina's part. Thank you, Jack.
2: Just go with the I don't like onions.
1: That's an excellent call. Thank you, Jack. That's awesome. Chef in Chicago. Culver's. Have you guys tried Culver's? D-Day.
3: No, but I can take Jack's advice. I did start seasoning onions a little bit more intentionally within the last like 18 months or so, and it makes a very, very noticeable difference. Okay. So,
1: if we're gonna go here, I'm feeling especially open tonight. Generally, I'm an open book. The problem is, like, when I'm next to Linnell, like, Linnell just gives you everything right away. In my case, you kind of have to ask for it, and then I'll give it to you. I have no problem giving it to you. I'll say this. This is quite a confession. Wow. Don't know if this is a good idea to admit across the country in 300 markets. I didn't season my meats until just a couple years ago.
3: Dog, you don't wear lotion. It's not that surprising.
1: No, but I mean, I didn't even put salt on the thing, D-Day. Not even salt or pepper. on the thing.
3: Yeah.
1: I just put chicken on the grill. I put chicken in the, you get it. And maybe there was some olive oil in there. Yeah, some olive oil. But I didn't even salt and pepper the thing. It wasn't until BDOT learned this and shamed me with Randolph Childress in our presence that I started seasoning my meats properly. So thanks to BDOT and Randolph Childress for helping me show the way.
3: Now, hold on. Can I just get a timeline? Can I get a timeline of this? Mm-hmm. You were already in a relationship when you started to season meat, correct? Or was this before you
1: married?
3: Married. That's how you know you found true love. Because if she put up with your unseasoned ass meat, bro, I mean, come on.
1: Yeah, she did. She did. And here we are. We have bets to hand out in just a little bit. There's also some NBA draft stuff to get to as well. Here's a question that we're going to ask for the rest of the way that I want answered, that I want addressed. The question is, if the NFL goes full bore on Wednesday, starts scheduling more games on Wednesdays, how do you feel about it? Is it too far? 310-840-4910. We had an exclusive interview with the NFL VP of Broadcasting, Ani Bose, earlier. And here's what he had to say about the subject. Ani, do you view opening on a Wednesday night this year as a one-off because of the Australian game? Or might we see more five-night opening weeks in the future, or maybe even more dates added?
0: Yeah, I think we might, right? Just, you know, I think we broke the ground on Wednesday a few years ago with Christmas. We're playing another Wednesday this year on Thanksgiving Eve. We have played, you know, multiple day weekends through the season. I think, you know, we find those opportunities. Part of that the Wednesday-Thursday dynamic this year is because we're playing in Australia, and credit to the folks in Melbourne and Victoria. They said, hey, if we play Friday morning in Melbourne, 10:30 a.m. start, we will have 100,000 maniacal fans in that stadium, and it's going to be an incredible scene. So that worked out. That was a good opportunity for us to play that game in primetime on Thursday. We're able to work it out and play kickoff on Wednesday. You know, two really big, good games right off the bat. You know, you're going to get a sense of the NFC West pretty quickly after the first two nights of the season. So, yes, I definitely think that's an opportunity. We were able to play in Brazil on Friday nights the last couple of years, but that's always a factor of when that first Friday night of the year lands. So I think we have creative ways to start the season. And, you know, we are showing that we want to fall into these windows and create events where we can.
1: To watch the full interview, go to our YouTube channel, search Westwood One Sports Night. He was fabulous with us breaking down the schedule. Speaking of Westwood One Sports Night, where you can watch the show live and comment live in real time, David writes in, Bryce Young is garbage. I bet Bryce hates onions too. 310-840-4910. Two questions we're asking. How do you feel about the NFL adding Wednesday night games to the schedule? And also, what's more unforgivable? Me not liking onions or not having seasoned my meats until I was 30? 310-840-4910. D-Day, the NFL is going to continue its domination of the sports calendar. And it's smart for them to do so. Do you feel that if the NFL expands to 18 games, if the NFL schedules games on Wednesday, that I'm right that the reaction from fans that largely loathe extended calendars everywhere else, whether it be the NBA saying, hey, you need to shorten your regular season, or the NCAA tournament with college basketball, how much fans are hating that, or college football, do not expand to 24. It's a bad sign that the season's extending towards the end of January. That NFL fans are different and they're actually going to welcome this.
3: As long as that means the Super Bowl is then played the day before President's Day, yes. Plan it.
1: So what does, yeah, what does the future look like? Because I do think that, because I know what you're thinking. Well, Josh, if you're going to add 2 weeks, because if you add an 18th game, you have to add a bye week. How are you going to get there? Well, you're going to have one less preseason game. So one less preseason game, you're adding essentially one more week to the schedule. If you add a, you get rid of one preseason game and you add one more game to your slate. I think that's going to be the regular thing. I think the Super Bowl is going to be played when they get to 18, most years, the day before President's Day. And most people will have it off, and fans will think that's awesome.
3: You could also just take away that stupid week that is reserved for the Pro Bowl. So if you wanted to keep three preseason games, add an extra bye week, just take out that, so there's no 2 weeks from championships to Super Bowl. Especially, wasn't the Pro Bowl ran on like a Tuesday for whatever the Pro Bowl actually was this year? It's idiotic.
1: Yeah, we need the 2 weeks, though. You need to have the buildup for the game. I think you need the 2 weeks. But it'll be interesting if the NFL decides to go Wednesday, Thursday, Friday, Sunday, Monday, most years. And who knows what's stopping them from going Tuesday as well. Maybe you put more Wednesday games in the regular season because, hey, teams could come off the bye. You could do it that way. 310-840-4910. We'll continue to ask that question. We also have bets to hand out in our last hour in Graham's Gambling. This is Westwood One Sports Night.
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14: A Better Life with Dr. Sanjay Gupta.
15: You know, it's interesting. For such a long time, I think people thought about diseases as something that mostly happened later in life. Just in recent years, however, we as a society have really begun to think about preventing certain ailments much, much earlier. Case in point, new study out of Northwestern University School of Medicine found the mid-30s are a major turning point for men's heart health. For women, about a decade later. But for the men, this is the time when you really need to be thinking about your heart health seriously. At a bare minimum, start seeing a primary care doctor once a year just to get your blood pressure and cholesterol checked. You can also look up and then do your best to follow what is known as the American Heart Association's Life's Essential Eight. These are things everyone can do to decrease their risk of heart disease. I'm Dr. Sanjay Gupta, helping you live a better life.
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0: Wednesday. So the schedule, Thanksgiving Eve, the opener against Seattle, and in our exclusive interview with the VP of broadcasting with the NFL, Ani Bose, he said that might be something they explore in the future. It might not be a one-off with the Australia game opening the season on Wednesday. Who knows? Maybe they look at having a game on Tuesday as well. How far is too far? It's the last hour of the program, 310-840-4910, if you want in. As we take your calls on that, let's hand out some picks because it is time for Graham's Gambling.
1: It's time for Graham's Gambling. Let's make some money.

0: some ugly. Starting with the good, we had the Detroit Pistons plus 4.5 and the Detroit Pistons on the money line. Profitable with how that ended up. The bad, we had the T-Wolves as well. The T-Wolves lost by 30 to Oklahoma City. Not so great. The ugly, our baseball bets. Angels team total over 3.5 runs against the Dodgers was feeling good when Blake Snell was scratched and unfortunately put on the IL shortly after returning to make his season debut just a few weeks ago, or maybe even just last week. The Angels had 2 hits and were shut out 6-0. Thought we were going to get through an entire program without this playing. 6-0 Dodgers, the Angels team total did not eclipse 3 runs. So that wasn't good. That wasn't very smart. So those were our bets tonight. All right, just let it finish up. Thank you. Thank you for that. How about we go to the futures front? We were talking about winners and losers from the NFL schedule. One of our winners, the Chiefs, with how the season started. D-Day, can I interest you in Kansas City over 10.5 wins at plus 115 odds? Can I interest you in Kansas City to win the AFC West at plus 160?
1: No.
0: Who do you like in the AFC West?
1: This is the year. I'm taking the Chargers.
0: I do have a future with the Chargers.
1: This is finally the year. It's been 20 years, every year since 2006. I thought the Chargers were going to win, but I'm claiming it. 2026 is the year of the Bolts. No more what-ifs for the king of what-ifs. He's graduating.
0: Okay. There you go. Graduating. But I like those odds with the Chiefs. I think the Chiefs are going to be back. Getting to some bets for this weekend. We have odds. Have you seen the odds yet, D-Day, for the game ones? Or, pardon, game one of Spurs-Thunder. That's an 8:30 tip on Monday. And game seven, pardon, not a game one, Cavs-Detroit. Have you seen these odds yet?
1: I have seen game seven. I have not seen game one.
0: Would you like to guess the odds for Spurs-Thunder game one?
1: If I had to guess, that game's on Friday or on a Monday, so the Monday. Spurs have 2 days of rest. One of those days is going to be a travel day. It's in OKC. I'm going to say Thunder minus 5.5.
0: Minus 6.5. Pretty good. And Detroit's, according to our friends at DraftKings, a 4.5-point favorite against Cleveland. So you know what I'm going to do here. I'm going to take the Cavaliers plus 4.5 points. Don't trust either of these teams. If you're going to give me more than 3 points with either of these teams, I'm going to take those points. Just going to do it. And I'm going to take Cleveland plus the 4.5 points in Detroit on Sunday. And D-Day, call me a sucker, but I think there is a disadvantage for sitting out as long as OKC's had to sit. I think there's a disadvantage there. This isn't like a long travel situation. You're right. You have a couple of days in between here. I think the Spurs, well, we know the Spurs won 3 out of 4 in the regular season. Spurs are damn good. Jalen Williams is just going to be working his way back in, apparently. OKC hasn't played in a while. I think San Antonio could steal game one. And I think 6.5 points is too many. So I'm going to take San Antonio plus 6.5. Sprinkle some money line there too. And I'm going to take Cleveland as well. Am I a sucker for picking both the underdogs here?
1: No, this happened to Oklahoma City in the NBA Finals last year. Massive favorites over Indiana. Indiana takes game number one. Also, on top of that, it's like the cherry on top. Shai Gilgeous-Alexander had a goofy-ass Instagram caption about them being 8-0 in the postseason, so now they're destined to lose. So I
0: for sure
1: like this play.
0: Right. I already said that. I feel this way even about my own team. Like, the Carolina Hurricanes are 8-0, and I'm going, if Montreal wins tomorrow, and I'm going to game one on Tuesday night, I'm going to bet on Montreal. I think Montreal's going to win that game. Going to win game one against the Hurricanes. Just because I think the layoff matters. I do. And I'm also going to bet, by the way, at minus 115 odds, the Spurs plus 1.5 games in this series. Did I tell you? Oh, you had that Celtics ticket, didn't you? To win the finals.
1: Allegedly, yes.
0: Ugh. I have a plus 1400 ticket for the Spurs to win it all still.
1: I wish I could trade. Thank God Jaylen Brown streams, though. Love that.
0: Right now, the Spurs are plus 320. Plus 1400. Just going to throw that out there. And while we're talking about, briefly, hockey and talking about Vegas and such, John Tortorella and the Vegas Golden Knights broke a golden rule last night in the NHL. This is the part that's nuts about this, by the way, D-Day. This is crazy. So, you have national reporters at this point covering all these playoff games. And Vegas clinched the series. Vegas clinched going to the Western Conference Finals. They were advancing. Yet, John Tortorella does not make himself available, does not do a post-game press conference. And John Tortorella does not allow for the locker room to be open, which is something that is collectively bargained. And, you know, the media has open locker room in the playoffs. You just do. And national reporters like, we've never seen anything like this. This happened after a win. John Tortorella doing this. So how does the NHL respond to John Tortorella not doing a presser, John Tortorella not allowing for the locker room to open up after the game, violating media protocols? They hit John Tortorella with a $100,000 fine. And they docked Vegas a second-round draft pick. Could you imagine if this happened in the NFL? Could you imagine if the NFL said, because Mike Vrabel didn't want to talk to the team or didn't want to talk to the media and didn't allow for the locker room to open up, if the next day they said, yeah, guess what? You know, your second round draft pick, you don't have one anymore. We're going to hit you with a $100K fine. That is stiff punishment from the NHL. But here's the thing. It's appropriate. They violated the golden rule here. The reason why these coaches and players make the skrilla they make, the money they make, the scratch they have, is because of television contracts. It's because of the media. And when you prohibit the media from being able to do their job. Hey, we don't get to talk to the coach when you're supposed to. Collectively bargain with your media partners, again, that pay your salary, pay your contract. And you don't let them go into the locker room. That's going to cost you. That's a big deal. The NFL, the NHL, or any sport needs promotion. Promotion is very important. The relationships, the media relationships and how you're covered, they are important as well. Don't let anybody tell you different. The other part that makes this interesting, D-Day, John Tortorella is an interim coach with Vegas. If you're the owner of Vegas, did this just end John Tortorella's hopes of getting the full-time gig, if he wants it? Or does Torts realize, is this Torts saying, you know, I'm not going to be here anyway. I'm only taking this gig for this run. I didn't want it full-time. Like, if you're the owner, is this for sure like a done deal? Or are you at least trying to have him keep the job, given the fact that they are in the Western Conference Finals?
1: Well, if he don't want it, he got all the power. Because what are you going to do, fire me? I don't want the job.
0: Correct. What are you going to do, fire me? It's like the meme on the internet. What are you going to do, stab me? Says the guy who was stabbed. Last words. What are you going to do, stab me? Quote, stab man. Justin writes in, is losing a second round pick too harsh a punishment? Couldn't they just fine him without losing a pick? Well, they could. But no, the NHL wanted to send a message. And then, did John Tortorella write this statement? Or is this Vegas's PR? Because the reaction from the Vegas Golden Knights was this in a tweet. Quote, the Golden Knights are aware of today's announcement from the NHL regarding the post-game of media availability following Game 6 in Anaheim. The organization will have no further comment. Yeah, that tracks. Well, that's the reason you got fined in the first place. This is the exact opposite, D-Day, of the manager in baseball getting his money's worth after he's already been thrown out. Well, you already threw me out, so I'm going to kick dirt on you. I'm going to yell in your face. I'm going to get the crowd fired up. Vegas has already been punished, and their coach been fined. So there's no need to give you a comment now. We already been fined for the lack of the comment. We've already been fined for the lack of a comment. So there you have it. John Tortorella, never change. That man's coached so many teams. I'm trying to think if I could even list them all. Like, he's had to have coached 5, maybe 6 teams. Obviously, the Rangers and the Lightning. But I think there was a stretch where he was in Philly, Vancouver, Columbus, and Vegas. Still, I'm probably missing a team in there as well. John Tortorella, still at it. Still coaching. Wishing him the best of luck. Because remember, Bruce Cassidy, who's now doing media stuff, he was fired, and then Tortorella took over. So that happened just a couple of months ago in March. Torts, the head coach at Vegas. Let's go to Tony, who's in Montreal. 310-840-4910. Hey, Tony, what do you think about this?
2: How you doing?
0: Well,
2: can you hear me?
0: Yeah.
2: Well, I mean, I heard what you said, and I didn't hear about this fine until just now. And I told your call screener, I played against John and his brother Jimmy when they were playing for the Maine Black Bears under Sean Walsh. And I can tell you one thing, that playing against John Tortorella on the ice, I don't know him personally, but I know him as a hockey player. I had the good fortune of playing against him 3 times a year. I was at Colby College. We were Division II, Division I team, and Division II. They were a Division I team, 1A.
0: Okay,
2: they were the top team in the country.
0: On the ice?
2: On the ice, he was a devastatingly competitive guy that I had to be watching him at all times because he was that dangerous on the ice. He could change a game just by being on the ice. His presence on the ice was impressive. Like, this guy was good. I played against a lot of good junior hockey players in Canada. But when I met John Tortorella on the ice, I never talked to the guy. He never opened his mouth. He never said anything to anybody on the ice. He was just a guy. It looked like he had fire in his eyes. He just wanted to win. And he was going to outwork you, outdig you, outshoot you, do whatever it is. A lot of people don't understand Tortorella because they think he's this fiery guy that they know in New York. But on the ice, he was a fair competitor. He was not a dirty player. He was a fair guy. The thing is, John wants to win. That's his personality. I don't know him as a person off the ice. I just know his brother pretty well because I worked with him when he was a head coach at Colby. And I can tell you the two brothers are highly competitive. But these are two Italian boys out of Boston, and they want to win. So I honestly, this thing that happened now, I just found out. But I personally think $100,000, okay, maybe $100,000 to guys like me and regular people is like a phenomenal amount of money. To John, that's not a lot of money. But the thing is, the second round pick is really crazy. And I think that this has something to do with the following. When you're in Vegas and you're on the Vegas team and the Vegas, obviously the Vegas market is the betting capital of the world. That is why they were upset about this, because I think that impacts the lines and the betting lines, et cetera. And I think that NHL is very sensitive. Well, I'll give you an example. Okay. If I know, let's say you guys are insiders and you can get into that team and you can poke some holes into what they think. Let's say they say their lineup is great and Stone, I don't know if Stone's coming back or not.
0: I mean, I'm confused what the what is. Like, I mean, not having a post-game press conference is going to impact Vegas lines?
2: Yes, because a lot of stuff is based on injury and the valuation of the team going forward. There's a lot of money being bet, and I think that has something to do with it. Information is important. Like,
0: well, Tony,
2: you know
0: I got to go. I appreciate
2: it. I don't have any proof.
0: Montreal. I know. Got it. Let's do 310-840-4910. We'll get back to the NFL schedule question that we're asking. How do you feel about the NFL adding more Wednesday games to the schedule? Also, while the NBA playoffs are front and center in basketball right now, there's another massive headline elsewhere in the sport that's starting to feel inevitable. And in fact, we need to talk about it next on Westwood One Sports Night.

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1: The U.S. Treasury quietly released its official financial report for 2025. It appears by its own numbers, the U.S. government seems insolvent. It's reported that the Treasury shows about $6 trillion in assets and over $47 trillion in liabilities. Add it all up, and it looks like the U.S. owes more than $130 trillion it doesn't have. 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

0: we're asking because we had NFL VP of broadcasting Ani Bose join us tonight, an exclusive interview, one of the two or three guys responsible for the NFL schedule. How do you feel about the NFL adding more Wednesday games to the slate? You have the opener that Ani told us might not be a one-off, might be something they consider in the future. Maybe having a longer runway of games the first week of the schedule. Tuesday, Wednesday, Thursday, Friday, Sunday, Monday. Maybe that's something you look into. Maybe because you have Thanksgiving Eve as well on a Wednesday. Maybe you have a Wednesday night package that you only feature with teams coming off a bye week at a certain point in the calendar. Remember, Thursday night football, we just accept it every single week now. It used to be we didn't get Thursday night games until Thanksgiving and further. So maybe that's something late in the season that's introduced. Don't rule it out now that they're talking about it. Vernon is in Boston. Last call for phone calls, 310-840-4910. Vernon, is this too far when talking about the NFL schedule?
1: No, I've been saying it for years that they should be doing more. The year the Rams won the Super Bowl is a perfect example. You put the Rams open up the week, all right, they open up National Day, Super Bowl champions, don't have a midweek game for the next few weeks, then add an extra bye week. You add an extra bye week that year in particular. The Patriots, Lions, Bills, and Vikings all played each other. You could have had those four teams have a bye week the next week, play on Wednesday, play on Thursday, and then the week after that, all four teams play each other on Sunday. No competitive advantage, no players association being upset that these guys are playing on a short week. And then with that extra week you add in there, the Super Bowl would have been on a national holiday, the weekend of a national holiday. There's so much more money to be made.
0: Right, and this is the part that's interesting. Thank you, Vernon, for the call. It seems that the NFL is the only sport we're okay with this. Right? Is there another sport where we're saying, yes, more games. Yes, more dates. Yes, more. Because if there is, would love to know what it is. Because that's not what NBA fans, college basketball, college football. It's not, don't hear NHL fans saying, we need more than 82. There's nothing else other than the NFL where we're wanting more. But what makes it strange, well, not strange, but the tension, is that the players do not. And don't know about coaches, but the players do not want it, and it becomes a player safety thing and a fight. But it does seem inevitable we're eventually going to get to the 18 games. While we're talking about this, before transitioning to the NBA, here was another point from Ani Bose. We've talked with Ani Bose about the Thanksgiving Eve game. Hey, this might have been burying the lead when we talked to him, an exclusive conversation, but they created a holiday. My wife today said, until this NFL announcement happened, I never heard the words Thanksgiving Eve. And I'm right there with her. I never heard it either. But now we got Duke playing UConn on Prime Video, and we have the Packers facing the Rams on Netflix. And here was Ani Bose talking about how Thanksgiving Eve became a thing for the NFL. How long was Thanksgiving Eve a conversation point? What went into adding that date?
2: I think it wasn't a big conversation point for years. I think it's as we've learned and observed, our fans tell us what they value. And, you know, we know Thanksgiving has been a big viewership day for a long time. There's tradition, right? We've been playing in Dallas and Detroit for decades. We added that night game maybe 20 years ago. You know, it's been on NBC for 10 or 15 years. So, you know, we know that that's there. We've learned that Christmas has become that. We're getting big audiences. You know, the fans show us that, yes, these are family times, but when we're together with our family, actually, we really enjoy watching the NFL. And so, you know, we added Black Friday. There's a natural tie-in with our partners in Amazon Prime Video there, and we were learning, you know, those dynamics. And we just kind of look at where are these other places on the calendar? There aren't that many of them, but where everybody's off the next day, if you can get to playing that game. And that Wednesday night kind of popped on our radar over the last year, and it was something to just think about. And, you know, when we got it out there and Netflix does have that game, the market responded. They were like, oh, we're really interested in that. That's a different window. Let's see what we can learn. We don't know anything about it. We've never played there. It's not been traditionally a big sports night, but we know that it's a night that people are off the next day, and we feel really optimistic. We feel like we have a great game there, and the Rams are incredibly excited to be hosting that game. So, you know, we'll learn a lot, but we're excited for what it could be.
0: Ani Bose, if you missed any of that conversation, you can find it in its entirety on our YouTube channel, searching Westwood One Sports Night. Be sure to subscribe. That helps us a great deal. We've had a great week of guests that you can find interviews throughout the week. It started with Tekla, with D-Day, and with, was she the AEW champion trying to defend her belt? Is that right?
3: She is. Double or Nothing coming up next Sunday.
0: Yeah, you and Linnell did a great job with that to start the week. We had Ani Bose. We had Mike Golick join us, breaking down the schedule last night. And tomorrow, our guest today, depending on when you're listening to this and where you're at,

0: about we get to the NBA. The playoffs are obviously front and center. You have the Western Conference Finals set, what we've been waiting for all playoffs long. OKC, San Antonio, it is a collision course between these two. This might be a pseudo NBA Finals. We have a Game 7 between Detroit and Cleveland to decide who faces the New York Knicks. All of that absorbs most of the basketball oxygen out of the room when discussing the sport. But this week was the NBA Combine in Chicago, and a big, big story seems to be developing there. The week starting with the Wizards getting the number one pick, while the Jazz pick second, the Memphis Grizzlies pick third, and the Chicago Bulls pick fourth. It seems that a trade for the first overall pick is becoming more and more inevitable. That the Jazz and the Wizards are going to be swapping picks at the top of this draft. For one, there's not much drop-off between the top four prospects. See, personally, I view it a lot like the 2022 draft, where there were three players at the top. We knew who the top players were. We just didn't know what order they were going to be selected in. Paolo Banchero, Chet Holmgren, Jabari Smith. This year, it's Darren Peterson, it's A.J. Dabonsa, it's Caleb Wilson, it's Cam Boozer. Cases are already being made for all four guys, so as long as Washington is in the top four, you should absolutely be happy, and you absolutely should be exploring a trade. Because, you know, if the lottery balls bounced a certain way and you had the third pick, I don't think you're all that bummed out if you're Washington, or even the fourth. You're happy to be picking in the top four given what this draft is. So why would this happen? Well, I mean, both teams, Washington and Utah, they would get what they want, ultimately. Don't just take it from me, from Utah. Utah absolutely positively wants A.J. Dabonsa. And it's not all for basketball reasons. Don't just take it from me, though. Doug Gottlieb, who's now a college coach, been that for the last couple of years. He went on a Volume podcast in the spring and he said this.
1: First thing everybody should know is that if the Utah Jazz have the number one pick, they're taking A.J. Dabonsa. How do I know? He went to Utah Prep, which is funded by Ryan Smith. He went to BYU, which is funded by Ryan Smith. Ryan Smith owns the Utah Jazz. If you want to call something tampering, there's never been a person that has ever been tampered with more than A.J. Dabonsa to end up with the Utah Jazz. Ever, ever, ever in the history of anything. Everybody knows it. Everybody. So that's the first thing. It doesn't matter who else. Jesus Christ could be getting ready to walk on water and turn water into wine. They're drafting A.J. Dabonsa.
0: Okay, but they don't have the number one pick. So why should the Wizards do this? Again, Washington likely wants the player with the highest upside out of the top four. Don't think that that's A.J. Dabonsa. It's probably Darren Peterson, but don't count out Caleb Wilson in that conversation either. So that's probably what you're looking at if you're Washington. And it's probably where Dabonsa wants to go too. There's reporting now where at first it was Dabonsa, his preference would be Utah. Which is interesting. You remember the conversation around the draft last year after Cooper Flagg going one. Ace Bailey doesn't want to go to Utah. And what's going to happen? Well, he ended up getting drafted by Utah and playing for the Jazz. So it's not everything if A.J. Dabonsa wants to go there. No, they'll still probably draft you if that's where you want to go. And that's probably where you're going to play. Or that's probably where you're going to play. But Mark Stein reports that Washington is listening to offers, listening to what Utah has to say. Because it does sound like, for the reasons that are being described by Doug Gottlieb there, that have merit, the prep team that sent AJ out of Boston to Utah, it is funded by Ryan Smith. BYU, funded by Ryan Smith. Utah, the Jazz, owned by Ryan Smith. He's not going to let one pick, being one pick behind Washington, stop him from getting the player that he desires. Even if it means giving up multiple first-round draft picks to do so. He probably...

0: probably does that, given how close he is to getting his guy and wanting that to be the face of his franchise. And by the way, there is precedent for a trade like this. The last time a team moved out of the number one pick was 2017. And guess who was involved with it? Danny Ainge, who is the Utah GM, also a BYU guy. The Celtics dropped from number one to number three, received a future first from the Trust the Process Philadelphia 76ers, and obviously Danny Ainge and the Celtics made the right call. Markelle Fultz was the number one pick. He's a bust. Jason Tatum was the number three pick to the Celtics. It worked out. So if you're the Wizards, you're fine with any of these four players. You absolutely collect the draft picks, benefit from Ryan Smith's ambition to want to land A.J. Devonta this badly for reasons that aren't basketball reasons, not the same reasons you're drafting the guy, and then take your pick of the litter at number two. Take your pick of Peterson, Caleb Wilson, Cam Boozer. Get that guy and collect the picks and say, hey, thank you to the ping pong balls bouncing our way, allowing us to collect extra picks as well. That's where it seems that we're headed. D-Day, where would you put the likelihood of Washington making this trade with Utah? Like, if you had to guess right now a number.
1: With Utah specifically, or just trading out of
0: number one? Or making a trade
1: out
0: of one. Making a trade out of one.
1: I would say maybe, I don't have tons of insider knowledge, like 30% trading out.
0: I think it's more than 50.
1: I think it's more than 55, 45.
0: I think it's more likely than not that they make a move. Because it benefits them most to do so. And I think Utah badly wants to do this. I think they do. And if you're pouring so much belief into one player, Utah, and it doesn't feel like it's all for basketball reasons, then I'd be mad as a Wizards fan if you didn't take advantage of that. I mean, the idea, I don't know who you like most in this draft, D-Day, but I don't like any of them that much more than the others to not collect multiple assets while drafting the second best option on my board.
1: It depends what they've given up. Like, you have to flee some. Because with the anti-tanking rules coming into effect, the first-round picks get weird in terms of value. They're not as valuable moving forward if they were being traded under normal circumstances, because Adam Silver spends too much time on the internet.
0: He does spend a lot of time on the internet, pretty clearly. He does. A lot of people are starting their weekends off with us right here on Westwood One Sports Night. When we close out our shows, we have a segment called Put It to Bed, where D-Day has a story to put this show to bed. D-Day, what are we getting into to close out this program?
1: A little bit of pettiness, but it's in the world of sport. Hand-to-hand combat, pettiness, my two favorite things. We'll discuss as we close the show next.
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0: Josh Graham.
1: Totally missed that Clay Holmes took a line drive tonight against the Yankees. And the quote afterwards was, he will be out for a long time. Broken fibula. Sheesh. Not the way this Mets season was supposed to go. Absolute disaster around every turn. There's a baseball writer in Baltimore named John Mioli I want to give a shout out to, because he has this expression that I just love. And he loves baseball, so it's met with love. But the expression is, something bad can happen every day because baseball is played every day. That's the expression. Something bad can happen every day because you play baseball every day. And that's how it feels when you follow a team that isn't very good. And the Mets aren't, despite the fact they spent a lot for this roster. Not so great. Make sure, if you haven't already, you're subscribed to the podcast, Searching Westwood One Sports Night. A lot of fabulous stuff today, from trying Whataburger to having... God, man. When's the last time we had as many terrific calls, D-Day, as we had tonight? Whether it was Jack, the chef in Chicago, or Mr. Realistic telling us about the time he died and then, like, was brought back, like, resuscitated or revived. There was the guy in Dallas who said the Knicks are... I don't know if he was in Dallas. No, there was a guy in Dallas who said that the best burger, period, is from Denny's. And then there was the guy who had the takes about the Knicks winning it all and Colin Kaepernick needing a tryout still 10 years later.
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1: 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He was outstanding with us. A lot of great interviews we've had throughout the week. But you know about that already. Let's put a bow on today's show. You can catch Linnell Willingham at 8 a.m. a little bit later on this morning. You can catch me, 4 to 7 p.m. in the afternoon. Canes forward, Carolina Hurricanes forward. Nick Ehlers will be joining us. It's time for us to put a bow on this show by putting it to bed.
2: So I promised hand-to-hand combat, and I promised pettiness, and I'm going to deliver on both of those things, and I'm not even going to swing a fist, so that's a win. We talked about this yesterday, but we have an MMA card coming up tomorrow that features a pretty prolific fight between two trailblazers, Ronda Rousey and Gina Carano. It's a fight that's going to take place on Netflix, so that's where the MMA comes into this mixture, Josh. Now, here's where the pettiness comes in. Ronda Rousey does not like Dana White. Dana White doesn't really seem to be a fan of Ronda Rousey, despite the fact that the two of them, when working together, made boatloads of money and made a little bit of history, because there was a time where Ronda Rousey was the baddest woman on the planet. Still her nickname. I don't know that she was technically that anymore, but I guess we'll see how Saturday goes. Here's the pettiness. So the lead up to the fight is today, right? Like, it is going to take place on Netflix tonight. Friday, big day, final day, weigh-ins, lot of buzz around the fight. So what did the UFC do? They announced that Conor McGregor is going to fight Max Holloway at an upcoming event.
1: Whoa.
2: I mean, you want to talk about stepping...
1: But not tonight.
2: No. That's not nearly enough time for a full fight camp. But you want to talk about the idea of stepping on an event that's going to take place the weekend. We are going to take the biggest superstar of probably last 10 years, purists don't get mad at me, but his run when he was the top guy was massive in terms of eyes on the products.
1: Is he the biggest superstar in the history of the sports? Like, in terms of name recognition?
2: John Jones. You know, Cormier and Jones have the name recognition.
1: Conor, Cormier, Jones. Those are we have the correct three. But you could make a case in terms of polarity.
2: From a star power standpoint, it is Conor. I mean, if you wanted a fourth one just from name
1: recognition. No one's saying that Conor's better than John Bones Jones. That's not what we're saying.
2: No.
1: But we're talking in terms of, like, polarity, name value. It'd be like saying Cam Newton isn't as good as Peyton Manning, but Cam Newton may be more polarizing than Peyton Manning is. Need a different quarterback other than Peyton.
2: You need a different quarterback, but we're picking up what you're putting
1: Drew Brees.
2: Down.
1: Drew Brees. Like, Drew Brees better quarterback than Cam Newton, but Cam Newton polarizing? Like, people have opinions on Cam Newton in a way that you don't have opinions about Drew Brees. Going back to college and all those other things.
2: Fair
1: enough.
2: That
1: might be the analogy.
2: So they drop the news that McGregor's fighting, and he's going to fight Max Holloway. Here's my problem. I was a Conor McGregor fan. Like, the fights with Nate Diaz were awesome. The Jose Aldo fight, that was over in 13 seconds back in the day. That's like 10 years ago. McGregor's 37. I mean, you got to be a real schmuck to be wanting to see this dude and paying real U.S. currency. In today's economy, you got to be a real schmuck to want to see this dude fight.
1: How many people paid to watch Tyson in
2: a
1: Jerry
2: lot.
1: World? Yeah.
2: So many people. It's insane.
1: Uh-huh.
2: And it's dumb. So, You shouldn't. You didn't want to see this dude. I mean, I guess maybe you kind of wanted to see him fight Floyd Mayweather. But, like, he didn't stand a chance.
1: See, I didn't realize how long ago it's been since the true seminal moment in women's MMA, the Holm-Rousey fight. That was 11 years ago.
2: That was
1: more
2: than
1: a decade.
2: Yeah, it's been a while.
1: What's
2: that? I thought it was longer than that. It's been a long time.
1: Ronda Rousey is 39 years old. Like, she's pushing 40. Still looks great, by the way. Shout
2: Apparently,
1: out to
2: Gina
1: Rousey.
2: Carano said that she lost 100 pounds for
1: I
2: this fight. Now, she definitely slimmed up, but 100 pounds is a lot of pounds to lose.
1: Who wins this fight?
2: Rousey. She should. I mean, Carano never made it to the UFC. So, like, at the peak of their powers, Rousey's a better fighter than Gina Carano. Obviously, Rousey has the Olympic jiu-jitsu background as well. I don't know what Gina Carano has done. You know, she made the detour into Hollywood for a little bit. Same general character she played most movies, but she made the detour into Hollywood. I don't know physicality-wise where she's at, but Rousey should win the fight.
1: Big, big sports weekend. You got a Game 7 in the NBA. Got a Game 6. Montreal trying to close things out. Buffalo trying to, stave off elimination. See if they're able to do that. That's Saturday night. We have the PGA Championship. Not a lot of low scores being shot in Philly. And, yeah, we have the Carano-Rousey fight. There's just so much. So much that's happening in the month of May. I thought May is when things slow down. No. Quite a bit.
2: We wake in May.
1: We sleep, but then we awake in May. That's what we do. I don't know when we sleep next, but there you go. Big, big, big weekend. Make sure you're tuned in to Meet 4 to 7 p.m. Saturday afternoon, later this afternoon, as we have Nick Ehlers, the Carolina Hurricanes forward, joining us. Our thanks to Ani Bosi for dropping by from the NFL, VP of Broadcasting. Denton Day getting the job done as well. Oliver taking phone calls. Man, doing so masterfully during Free For All Friday. 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And the YouTube channel. I'm doing the thing where I sound like one of those YouTubers or TikTokers. 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
18: If you're someone who isn't super active, just thinking about the amount of exercise you're supposed to get every week can feel daunting. 75 minutes of vigorous exercise, 150 minutes of moderate intensity exercise. It's a lot. But I have some good news for you in the form of a recent study out of Norway. Researchers found that for most sedentary people, getting just 5 more minutes of meaningful movement a day had a statistically significant impact on their expected lifespan. So did reducing the amount of time they sat every day by just 30 minutes. That's not to say that this bare minimum is what you should aspire to, but I think it's a good reminder that doing something is always better than doing nothing. The point is, just get started. Work just a little bit more movement into your daily routine, and don't even think of it as exercise. I'm Dr. Sanjay Gupta, helping you live a better life.
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1: Oh my God! Okay, it's happening!
2: 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Bang! Bang! 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
4: Oh, here we are, bright and early on a Saturday morning. Nick Ashew, Westwood One Sports. Had a nice sunrise outside the home studio here. Nice. The birds were chirping. Might have a window open later. You know, this is spring, right? We all love it because half of this country spent, 6 months under snow. What a winter, right? Not that anybody wants to talk about winter. I'm at Nick Ashew on all the socials, streaming live on my YouTube channel as well. It's just Nick Ashew. It's the same thing. And quick sip of coffee as we always do. Mm-hmm. Said I got about 15 minutes where I can't do it much. Maybe we'll see. We got ourselves some good NBA playoffs. Like, here's the thing that I'll say. You're going to always have blowouts in the NBA playoffs. You're always going to have games that just, you kind of know with the last 5 minutes in the fourth quarter, like, where it's going to go. And you had that for both last night, right? You knew the Spurs were going to go on and beat the Timberwolves. You knew the Pistons were forcing a game seven over those last few minutes. But it's the bigger picture that really shows what type of series you're having. And we've had some back and forth series. We now have the Pistons forcing a game seven again after being down 3-1 of the 8-seed Orlando Magic in the first round. We got the Spurs moving on and going to the Western Conference Finals with the matchup everybody expected, everybody hoped, everybody wanted, whether you're the NBA, you're a fan, you're a casual basketball fan, whatever. Spurs Thunder Western Conference Finals is the future of the NBA. It's that simple. You got the potentially two-time MVP in Shai Gilgeous-Alexander. You got a future MVP in Victor Wembanyama in this. You got two teams in the Spurs and Thunder that are essentially built the same way, just on slightly different timelines. And when you watch the way that these two teams play and the way that they're built and the guys that they've got on this roster and the coaching and the front offices and all of this, the ties are just undeniable there. Not to mention Sam Presti, who's the general manager of the Thunder, came from the Spurs front office a long time ago. I mean, you go back and forth and look at this and go, we are going to see Spurs Thunder potentially playing in the Western Conference Finals for what, like 5 straight years if everybody can stay healthy? Because really that's all this comes down to. What it comes down to for these two teams to not dominate the Western Conference for years to come is health, and that's it. They are built for the now, they're built for the future, and it is, if you're building a team in the NBA, you watch the Spurs, you watch the Thunder, and you say, that's what we're doing. That's it. That's how we're building. So the Spurs win by 30 last night, and they tried everything. Minnesota tried everything to stop Victor Wembanyama, who, by the way, is averaging almost 8 blocks a game in the playoffs. I mean, for everything we want to talk about, a guy that's 7'5", that can shoot from 30 feet out and run the floor like a point guard, and do all the things that he does, and looks like a wacky, waving, inflatable, arm-flailing tube man, he's also protecting the rim at a historic rate. I mean, it's unbelievable what we've seen, but this is the first Western Conference Finals appearance for San Antonio since 2017. They're 8-3 in the playoffs. And it's not just Victor Wembanyama on this team. We all know he's the future face in the NBA. We all know what he can do. We all know the talent that's there. All of that, right? We get all that. But when you have Stephon Castle and De'Aaron Fox combined for 28 of the 36 first quarter points for the Spurs, what are you going to do to stop this team? I mean, that's really what this is. Because, look, we know the NBA is a star-driven league. It is. You've got to have talent. You've got to have that game-changing star. You've got to have the potential MVP. It's why everybody was tanking to get the number one overall pick or a top three pick or whatever in this NBA draft coming up. Also because the rules are going to change and it's going to be just a complete mess for everybody moving forward. You have to have that star, right? You have to have that franchise-altering player. Easier said than done. We get all that. The Spurs tanked for Wemby. They knew what they were doing. It's worked out. And, I mean, he's going to be a dominant force in the NBA for a long time. But you can't just have that guy. Because there are teams that are going to be good enough over the course of an NBA season, in the course of, you know, multiple NBA off seasons, is going to look and say, see that team above us in the standings? We got to be like them, or we got to beat them. One or the other. We got to figure it out. So are you going to build your team to counter what the team is above you and what they're doing? Or are you going to try and copy them, right? We saw this for years. Go back over the course and the history of the NBA. Let's even just go recent history. When Shaq was dominating with the Lakers, teams in the West specifically were going out and getting big bodies, and they were doing everything they can to just throw big dudes at Shaq to do everything they could. When the Warriors started dominating, teams would either do one thing or the other. They try to copy them, which was a bad idea, because they were so unique, so original. There's not, like, you're just not going to copy that. Trying to make guys that are mid-range guys, three-point shooters, all those things. Or you went out and built teams that had long perimeter defenders, big wig spans, so you could go out and at least try to counter the Warriors. And really, it didn't work. That's what makes them so great, right? I mean, they went on a historic run, peak Warriors. We saw all that. Well, now when you're looking at where the Spurs are and where the Thunder are, I mean, obviously there's a uniqueness in what Victor Wembanyama is. Chet Holmgren, kind of built like Wemby, not the same player, but kind of built like him, right? Some of the game's a little bit similar. Skinny, long arms. I mean, you have those. That's the big in today's NBA, right? It's just different. But looking at these two teams in the Thunder and Spurs, they match up so well. I mean, they really do, because you have two teams that focus on defense, that have a lot of young talent, that have depth, that have bench scoring, so you can have second units competing against each other. I mean, we could see a seven-game series in this Western Conference Finals, and it could be multiple years where that happens. Because the Timberwolves, who have something similar, right, and Rudy Gobert, at least defensively, big, long arms, you know, guy that can defend the rim. The Wolves were loading up on Wemby in this series, especially last night. I mean, they made it a point to make his life hell. I mean, that's really what they were trying to do. And yet in the second quarter, after Stephon Castle and De'Aaron Fox combined for 28 of the 36 first quarter points for the Spurs, oh, what happens? They then go on a 20-0 run. The Spurs do. Never look back. Lead by 34 at one point. And you just knew at this point it's done. Like, that's it. And the Spurs are a team that is built now as the only team that can compete with the Thunder. Now, listen. Oklahoma City's 8-0 in these playoffs. Now, I get it. The competition, very different from what they've seen in the first two rounds of the playoffs versus now. It's very different. Spurs are a different animal. But I will say this. Don't just look at the regular season and what the Spurs were able to do against the Thunder and think that it translates over to the playoffs. Not yet. Because, right, there's a difference between the now and the long-term picture of, like, how this whole thing looks between these two teams. Because the Spurs went 4-1 against the Thunder in the regular season, and that's great. And they won 62 games, and we know how good they are, and we know what their future is, and we know what their talent is. But they have not been in this position yet in the playoffs, and the Thunder have. And that matters. Now, does that guarantee that the Thunder are going to win this series? No. The Spurs are by far the team that's closest to making life hell for the Thunder, but they're not there yet. Because even if you have all of that talent, even if you have all the weapons and the ways that you can counter what the Thunder do, you know, defensively there, what the Thunder can do offensively and try to avoid fouls and sending them the free throw line, whatever. Whatever it is that your game plan is going to be heading into that series against the Thunder, the experience still matters, the late game situations, the pressure. You got a lot of young guys in San Antonio that have not been in this position yet. And if you go back and look, right, go back and look at the first year the Thunder took that jump. They went from 40 wins to 57 wins. They were the number one seed in the Western Conference. That was their first year being the team in the West, right? What ended up happening? They lost in the second round. And the next year when they won 68 games, which was just last season, they almost lost in the second round of the Nuggets, who had more playoff experience. The difference is, Thunder had at least been there. They took that next step. They move on. They win a title. So it really is about, like, if you look at how teams have had to fight through the playoffs and grow as a team, you really have to go through those steps. You have to go through those stages. And this is going to be still probably a seven-game series. It's going to be massively competitive. But the Thunder are heavy favorites in this series. I mean, they're heavy favorites. DraftKings got them at minus 260 if you care. If you don't care, just know that that's a heavy favorite in this series. And look, the Spurs are a top-ranked defense this postseason. and they're not allowing a lot of points. But this Thunder offense can be potent, and they're creative, and they got a lot of guys that can do a lot of things. But I'll say this, Victor Wembanyama, either way, whatever happens in this series, will elevate his profile to a new level in the NBA. This is going to be his moment to really stand out and try and grab that crown of the next face of the NBA. We're not there yet. We haven't established that it's going to take some time. And, you know, a lot of theories and who the next face of the NBA is. We tried to push Anthony Edwards for a while. Question of whether or not who even is right now. I still make the argument it's LeBron until he retires because, I mean, who stands out more than LeBron James? Doesn't have to necessarily mean the best anymore. LeBron's not the best player in the NBA, but he has the resume to still be the face of the NBA. But Victor Wembanyama is probably going to be that guy. He's also just does not look human, right? When a guy's nickname is the alien, all right, or alien or whatever it is, I don't know, do we call him the alien or alien? I don't know. Whatever the difference is, doesn't matter. The point here is that this is the guy that makes the most sense. He's got everything there. He's unique, right? He's training with monks in the offseason. He's really focused, and he's smart, and he's mature, and he's a great leader, embraces the challenge, wants to be that next big star in the NBA, wants to win championships, wants to be an MVP. All of it matters to him. So it's not just a matter of like, hey, I love basketball. It's no, I want to be the greatest. I want to be there. And he knows the opportunity that's in front of him. So this is a real opportunity for the NBA to now showcase its next stars, its next young teams. Because look, they're not big markets. San Antonio and Oklahoma City are not big markets, but they're amazing fan bases. And it's amazing atmospheres at those games to where anybody that thinks, well, you know, it's not the Lakers or it's not, so it's not really going to work. Yeah, Will. You're missing nothing other than what the population of a city. Hey, really, that's what this comes to. When we talk about big markets in the NBA and, you know, media markets and the attention, we don't live in that world anymore, right? Like, it used to be back in the day. Think about back in the day, too, if you were talking about, like, Notre Dame football. Well, they've got this advantage because they're on national TV every week. And now what? You can watch every game of every team of every sport everywhere one way or the other. Yeah, some of them are more high-profile networks or more exposure, whatever the case is. Dude, if we're talking, like, market size in the NBA, it doesn't matter anymore. Not to mention, the Thunder are insanely well-run and have a chance to win multiple titles moving forward. The Spurs have already done that in a previous era. There's already a history as one of the most well-run franchises in the NBA. The fan bases are incredible. The atmosphere is like a college atmosphere, either at a Spurs game or a Thunder game. What more could you ask for? Literally nothing other than the population size of a city. So it's like, you've got everything there. So the mindset of like, well, you know, these are small market teams. People got to move past that. We don't live in that world anymore. You can watch every game of every team everywhere now. It just doesn't matter. I think it's going to be an awesome series. Unbelievable series between these two. And it could be year after year after year, we're talking 7-game series. I'm at Nick Ashew on all the socials here. I don't think there's anybody in the East that can take down either one of those teams. And it may be that way for a while. I mean, look, the Knicks have been sitting and they've been waiting for a while, and now we got a Game 7 with the Pistons and Cavs, and that's coming Sunday night. And the Pistons are battle-tested. I think now that it's going back to Detroit, Game 7, they've already won one Game 7. I think they win that. The Cavs looked like they just kind of lost all of that push and that fight that they had. Detroit's now 4-0 in elimination games this postseason. They came back from 3-1 down against Orlando. They're battle-tested. They're comfortable in these high-pressure situations. And the Cavs, I would argue, actually have more pressure on them because this roster has been put together for a while. They traded for James Harden, you know, this season, hoping he was going to be the guy that helps them get them past the second round, which is hilarious considering all we ever do is talk about how James Harden's a complete roller coaster in the playoffs. By the way, he was okay last night. I mean, 23 points, but 8 turnovers. Shot 6 of 13. His quote is great, though. We never really kicked it into that second level. It was just never a consistent flow at either end of the ball. Okay, it's kind of an important game here. Maybe you should have kicked it into that next level. It's always going to be the thing. That's always going to be the knock on James Harden. The up, the down. I mean, game 5, right? 30 points, 8, 6, like 3 blocks, a steal, and you're going, oh, wow, James Harden in the playoffs. Look at what we got. And then you get this game, and now you got a game. Look, a game 7 for James Harden, where he plays the way he did in game 5, hits clutch shots late like he did the previous game before that in game 4, and you go, okay, that'll help the resume a little bit. It's always going to be the knock on him, though. I mean, even Donovan Mitchell didn't even play well last night either. So you had your two best players, the guys you're paying all this money to if you're the Cavs, with the most expensive roster in the NBA, And this team is probably going to lose in the second round of the playoffs again. They're going to break this thing up. They're going to get aggressive this offseason. They're going to do something different. I think Detroit wins that game seven, and they move on to play a very well-rested Knicks. OG Anunoby is a team that, or a guy that should be ready. He's been resting and getting healthy. The Knicks sweeping the Sixers was a big deal. And now, obviously, the argument becomes whether it's going to be rust versus rest. Every team, it's different. There's no, like, defined answer with that. Maybe it benefits the Knicks. I think they could use that rest, getting OG Anunoby back and healthy. For the Pistons, it's are you rolling through this constantly in do-or-die mode, game after game after game? That might benefit them against the Knicks. The Knicks are going to have to come with a level of intensity. They're going to have to be physical. Again, I know we still got a game seven. I just think Detroit's winning this now. I don't like what I saw from the Cavs in a game that really mattered. And you're heading this thing back to Detroit now, and I think that's going to make it, you know, look, it's going to be that much tougher. But either way, there's no team in the East that can beat the Thunder. There's no team in the West that can beat the Thunder yet. Spurs aren't beating the Thunder this year. Thunder are going to win another NBA championship. But this is okay for the NBA, because what it's now doing is it's establishing the Thunder as a team that's going to be a dominant force in the NBA, that's going to start winning, and you're going to start hating them. And that's cool. A little hate, hate, hate, hate, hate, right? That's all right. You can have the villains. The NBA needs a villain. If the Thunder keep winning and having first-round picks and just restocking all of the pieces they need, and some guys, they're like, oh, we can't pay them, so they're going to leave in free agency, and then we'll add somebody else, and just keep drafting well, and just keep winning. You're going to hate them, but you're going to hate them because you're jealous. Me too. I'll be there too. I'll be like, I'm so sick of this team winning, but oh my God, is that a well-run organization? Damn, they're good. Right? It's like a hateful respect. That's what it'll be with the Thunder, because they're going to win a lot. But the Spurs will be right there. Tell you what, if I'm even like a LeBron James, you want one last ride? I'd do it in the East, man, because it ain't happening out West. 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Nick Ashew, Westwood One Sports.
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1: Yeah, you know, I'm a big believer in culture with organizations, and well, being a Commanders fan, I know what bad culture looks like. Also a Knicks fan, so I've seen that before, too. Nick Eschew, Westwood One Sports, streaming live on YouTube as well. Look, it is so obvious now that we will never see Giannis in a Bucks uniform again. Like, if you ever were doubting it for a second and the weird fight at the end of the season about him wanting to play and the Bucks not having to play, if that wasn't enough for you, or the obvious that he wanted to leave and sometimes didn't look like he really wanted to be out there but never wanted to say it publicly. This right here is the sign that Giannis will not be back with the Bucks. So Miles Turner, who just signed a big deal with the Bucks this past offseason, left the Pacers, played there his entire career, signed with the Bucks. Miles Turner went on the Game Recognized Game podcast with Breonna Stewart and gave a scathing breakdown of what the culture was like for the Bucks. Now, none of this that I'm about to tell you should surprise you at all, given the fact that the Bucks went 32-50, they were losing a ton of games, the Giannis discontent was always circulating, even though he would never say it publicly. You know, he doesn't want to be the guy that asked for a trade, but he says he wants a trade. Right, it's the relationship that, you know, this couple is just not going to make it. You're friends with them, and you just go, look, you guys fight all the time. You don't like being around each other. Just rip the Band-Aid off and move on. That's what Giannis and the Bucks have been, right? So the first thing that really kind of got everybody's alarm bells going off, the red flags that popped up, was Miles Turner saying that Doc Rivers, quote, didn't fine anybody ever. So you might think, well, what would he fine them for? What would it be? Well, I don't know, anything like showing up late to film, missing meetings, arriving an hour late to the plane. Apparently that was a regular thing. The thing that's the worst part about this, it's not even just the revealing that there were no fines and didn't do this. It's Miles Turner then saying, Giannis is going to show up whenever he wants, really. So then Miles Turner said he just adapted, knowing that no one was going to get fined for anything. And he, quote, knew not to show up until an hour after they said the plane was taking off. That is an absolute circus of an organization right there. And here's the thing. Doc Rivers has always been known as a player's coach, right? Oh, well, it's the NBA and you have a player's coach. The guys are going to run the show. And you, this is proof you cannot have that. Now, at this point in his career, was Doc Rivers maybe planning on coaching a team? We know how this all went, where they fired their previous head coach and Adrian Griffin, who has not coached again. There were a lot of things that happened, you know, off the court that were sort of a part of it. And Doc Rivers was kind of the guy that was like an advisor with the organization. Hey, you want to come coach? Maybe he wasn't really planning on it and his heart wasn't in this. Fine. Doc Rivers has always had the reputation of being real loosey-goosey with the rules, right? Just kind of letting his guys do his thing, blown 3-1 leads in the playoffs, won a championship, a lot of letdowns in the playoffs, defended himself in the media. Hey, guys, what? I can't do it. I'd try. I can't do the Doc Rivers impression. I'd love to do it, Carlos. I can't do it. This right here, as Carlos Ortiz jumps on, dude, when I hear that Miles Turner not only calls out Giannis by name, saying that he knew he was going to show up whenever he really wanted, and that he would eventually just, Miles Turner would show up an hour late when the plane was supposed to take off for road trips because he knew, hey, we weren't going anywhere anytime soon. This is an absolute circus, and Carlos, this tells me Giannis ain't coming back, my friend, because you ain't calling out the franchise player if you think he's going to be your teammate moving forward.
2: Oh, 1,000% Giannis is out of Milwaukee. I don't know where he's going to go, but Jimmy Haslam pretty much came up and said it. He's like, hey, we're going to get rid of him before the combine. Forget about the draft itself, but like, we are looking for offers right now, man. And just, dude, this is why the Bucks, and this is why organizations move on as soon as there's smoke that there's fire, because this was a year-long breakup. Where you said it, where Giannis is like, I don't want to be the bad guy, but I don't want to be in this relationship anymore. You need to get me out of here. They dragged their feet through two, maybe three trade deadlines, and now it's all exploding in their face. And now you're going to feel bad for Taylor Jenkins, who's got to come in here, clean up this mess with really no resources, because you're pretty much going to run this team back without Giannis. And not only that, you got to figure out how to set up your organization for success. You got to figure out how to instill discipline. You got to have him come and essentially be the bad guy because Doc Rivers was too loose. So now Taylor Jenkins has got to come in here and start cracking heads and busting skulls here. This is an absolute mess in Milwaukee. And I will say two things. One, this absolutely destroys Doc Rivers' resume. That where he was like talking to the reporters, like, check my resume. No, dude.
3: Is it too late
2: to have the Hall of Fame pull it back? Because they might want to reconsider that spot. He looks absolutely awful. And two, what team wants to jump on Giannis's bandwagon when he's basically dogging it?
1: Oh, there's teams.
2: Understanding the skill is there, but that athleticism, which is a lot of his game is predicated on, that never ages well. And if you're dogging it for an entire year, the only franchise you know, the one you won an NBA championship with, that basically acquiesced to your entire demand, including having your brothers play on that team with you, I would say kind of caution, buyer beware a little bit if you're going to get into the Giannis sweepstakes. Not saying that it's not going to work out, and I'm not certainly saying he won't be motivated for you, but it just that's something you want to think in the back of your head if you're going to go ahead and go spend some resources to get him.
1: So here's the thing with what you said here. One, the athleticism is a thing, right? I don't think that's unfair to say, you know, athleticism maybe wanes for some guys as they get older. But listen, Giannis is still, despite the outside shooting not being there, the fundamentals are still there where he can adapt his game as he gets a little bit older. I think the bigger issue there is just there have been a lot of injuries over the years. Now he's 31. Yeah. Still playing at an elite level when he was out there. I mean, we saw it. Giannis is still in his prime in terms of what he can do on the court when he's healthy. You can make the argument, guy didn't play a lot this year, should be very healthy next year when it, you know, wherever he is, he's playing. Here's the bigger thing. There are going to be a lot of teams that will absolutely overlook the potential of the injury if he's willing to sign an extension and they make that trade with the Bucks. Now, what that looks like, I don't know, because it's a question of, is it going to be a desperate team? Is it going to be the Timberwolves? Do the Timberwolves say, you know what, we just lost to the Spurs, time to move on? Or is it the Cavs? The Cavs have been rumored as another team. If they lose to the Pistons in Game 7, do the Cavs say, man, we got to break this thing up? What if they decide to bring LeBron back and he comes on a team-friendly deal for one more year, retirement tour, they trade for Giannis, they move on from Harden, you got Donovan Mitchell looking for an extension coming up as well. Like, the Cavs are going to be a team to look to break this thing up. I know the Knicks have been thrown around. Let's see if the Knicks get to the final.
0: The following program is paid for by Tennessee Valley Labor Association.

0: So all you got to do to participate, find or purchase some non-perishable food items, put them in a grocery bag, and take them to your mailbox. Put the donations in, beside, under your mailbox, and your letter carrier, no matter where you are, all across the country, will pick up that donation, and then they'll collect them all in the central location near in your municipality or your region, and donate it to the local food bank here in North Alabama. It's going to be the Food Bank of North Alabama. If you would like to help, you can. I talked to the Letter Carriers Union yesterday, and they said that that there would be value in people coming to the Maston Lake post office at 3 o'clock to help unload the donations, you know, because they're going to be getting a lot of donations. So, you know, if you're somebody who would be interested in helping unload donations and load them back up from the letter carriers as they're finishing their route, or as they're dropping it off during their route, you can go to Maston Lake Post Office, 3 o'clock. Ask for Cordell, and he'll point you where you need to go. You'll see me. I'll probably be there. I'll be getting there at about 3:30. So should be fun. So make sure you go out and do that. Letter Carrier, Stamp Out Hunger Food Drive. Put your bag out by your mailbox this morning. Rob Kelly in the chat said that he's already done it. I've already done it.
1: That's great.
0: So you should do that. Yeah, there you go. I don't think that Neil Rafferty is in the Zoom yet, right? So, you know, the thing about the gerrymandering stuff that's really frustrating is I feel like, I mean, it's just such a blatant power grab, right? Because right. We should all be able to agree that in an ideal world, all else being equal, gerrymandering is bad, right? I mean,
2: we are supposed to pick the representatives, not right. The representatives pick the voters.
0: Exactly. And if we can agree that gerrymandering is bad in an ideal world, voters pick their representatives, not the other way around. We can also, you know, we can also agree that the playing field that existed, you know, 6 months ago, 7 months ago, was not an ideal world, all else being equal. Both parties had gerrymandered. You know, I mean, Massachusetts voted 35% in favor of Donald Trump, and it was 9-0 Democrats. And Oklahoma and Arkansas also has, you know, 9 members going to the House of Representatives. Both of those states voted about 30% for 30% for Kamala Harris, 35% for Kamala Harris. And not one of those two states, 9 members of the House were Democrats. And so where things were not ideal, but it was in more or less a fair stalemate before Texas. And you can look, and I would encourage people to go and look at the 2022, 2024, the 2020 House of Representatives elections. You can find the popular vote, and you can find the percentage of representatives from each party in the House. And they're about what you would expect. I mean, within one percentage point of what you would expect. And so we were at more or less a fair stalemate. You had districts across the country that were gerrymandered, but we were at more or less a fair stalemate when Donald Trump began to look at the polls and see how unpopular all of his actions have been and how much he is being rejected by the country, and wanted to try to make it easier for his party to retain the House, not by doing things for his constituents, not by doing things for the country, not by making the lives of working people better, safer, more prosperous, not by protecting us from the billionaire oligarchs who are exploiting this country. Not by doing anything like that, but by just drawing the maps in a way that gets more Republicans. And so in a case like that, it is very obvious that Democrats are going

0: going to have to retaliate. You can't expect Republicans, which is, I think, what they did expect. I think they expected that Democrats to just allow Republicans to redistrict and not retaliate. Well, Democrats did retaliate. And then, as if that was a justification, they do all this across the South, eliminating black political power. And it's just not right. And there, and it's the frustrating thing is that I'm really not even seeing any attempt to justify it on moral, righteous, ideological grounds. You know, I mean, at least the Democrats can say, look, we had to do this. We don't want to do this. And in fact, you can tell that we didn't want to do this because we had in these other states independent commissions. We had these things to try to make fairer maps before, particularly in Virginia. But because we are in, you know, a bad time, this is something that we have to do. And they're not even permanent. That's the crazier thing, is that the California and the Virginia maps aren't even permanent. They revert back in 2030, I believe. And so, you know, at least the Democrats say, like, we're responding to something. The Republicans had no excuse in Texas, and they have no excuse in the South, because with the Virginia gerrymander, they were basically even, actually, even before Alabama, Tennessee, and Louisiana, Democrats had basically kind of made things even. Republicans had a slight edge by two or three seats, but that was it. And so there is no justification for the Alabama gerrymander, the Louisiana gerrymander, the Tennessee gerrymander. No justification for any of it other than I'm a Republican, so I want more Republicans to be elected. And I don't care to represent Democrats, and I don't care for Democrats to be represented. It's totally, I mean, just, you know, naked.
1: We're going to take a break. We will be right back.
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0: That's right, folks. From the mountains of Tennessee to the bayous of Louisiana, broadcasting online and on the radio from the heart of the Tennessee Valley, the Spice Radio Studios in Huntsville, Alabama. This is the Valley Labor Report. My name is Jacob Morrison. My co-host is Adam Keller. We've got State Representative Neil Rafferty on, and that's one of the things that I wanted to talk to him about is, you know, like, how are they justifying it? But Neil Rafferty, welcome to the program. I appreciate you taking the time.
1: Hey, happy to be here.
0: So can you talk to us about what exactly the bill that was passed during the special session does?
1: Right. So there was two bills that came before special session. There's HB 1, which began in the House, and there was SB 1 that began in the Senate. HB 1 was carried by Representative Chris Pringle of Mobile, and SB 1 was carried by Senator Chris Elliott of Baldwin County. They both do two different things, but still kind of trying to accomplish the same objective. As soon as the Louisiana versus Kellogg case came down, what we saw is the special session was called into effect by the governor. And what it was is that if, you know, we were in the case that the state of Alabama was allowed to get a stay or an injunction lifted on our maps from 2023, that we would then go back to those maps that were drawn by the Republicans in the legislature, as opposed to the three-judge panel, which said that it was a clear a violation of the 14th Amendment and a Section 2 Voting Rights Amendment offense with those original maps. So all that means is that Alabama is going to try to pursue getting the injunction on the current maps lifted so that we would automatically then have special primaries for the that would be more in line with the maps that were originally voted into law that both took away black voting power in both districts 2 and 7. SB1, all that did was just mess with Senate districts, particularly a Senate district that we're focusing on in Montgomery. So,
0: and did both of those pass?
1: Say what?
0: And both of those passed?
1: Both of those passed, yes. As far as I know that SB1 passed the House. We signed a guide, passed it after that cloture motion. They shut down debate. And just quickly kind of ran that one through, and HB1, same situation upstairs in the Senate. Both been signed into law as far as I know.
0: There's been some developments since the session, and if I'm reading it right, the three-judge panel that required the second black opportunity district to be drawn, where Shamari Figures now represents, they enjoined the legislature from this action, meaning that if this three-judge panel ruling stands, then there won't be anything new happen in 2026. The seats will stay like they are. The lines will stay like they are for the House of Representatives in 2026. Is that right? And if yes, what is their justification for that?
1: So the next thing is that, so as many of you are probably listening on the news yesterday, is that the judge denied the motion yesterday, the federal judge. So they're now appealing to the Supreme Court directly for to lift that injunction. So that's their next step. But we've had one victory so far. But the whole idea was that Alabama's maps were so badly drawn and there was such bad faith effort by the maps back in 2023 that the judge said that we couldn't even come back. State of Alabama had to even agree that we wouldn't even come back to trying to draw maps or try to redraw districts until 2030. So that's already part of that original court order. And plus the Louisiana Calais case, it didn't even It said very specifically that Alabama, that this doesn't touch the Allegan versus Milligan case, which is the case that has enjoined Alabama to use the maps of the three-judge panel.
0: And so, that I guess, do you have, because I noticed that in the ruling at the Supreme Court that they that the majority said that this does not overturn Milligan, which is kind of surprising. And if that is the case, then it is there really as much, do you anticipate the Supreme Court allowing so much redistricting across the South to happen, or do you see the Supreme Court saying that, no, Republicans in the South are misinterpreting this ruling, and we're not going to allow these new districts to be drawn?
1: Well, my understanding with Tennessee particularly is that that's already been allowed and that's already been justified. So Tennessee has already gotten rid of its one majority black congressional district. I do not know what we're going to see the outcome of the courts be here. I know that they were unsuccessful in that initial appeal. That's now going to the Supreme Court. We're all just kind of sitting here waiting to see what that's going to look like. There's a lot of speculation I could do as far as the politicization. Despite John Roberts' kind of lament about the politicization of the Supreme Court, and particularly running it side by side with what's happening in Virginia, so maybe there's not the same kind of urgency that's being pushed on them that would have been pushed on them before. We're just kind of waiting to see. We're just kind of waiting to see. But all these bills did, I just want, everyone needs to understand that the primary is still May 19th, right? It's still scheduled for May 19th. And if in the case that this is lifted, then there would be special primaries for just those races, just as affected districts, for just those candidates for Congress, and that the governor would call into effect.
0: I was talking earlier about how this really is just a naked partisan power grab. I mean, I've not really seen any attempt to justify this on, moral or virtue grounds. And you have been in the state house for a number of years now, and you have to sort of by necessity cultivate relationships with people across the aisle. And so I'm curious how do they, given the fact that, prior to Texas, things in the U.S. House of Representatives were basically fair, I mean, which is not to say that there weren't gerrymanders on either side before Texas, but that the gerrymanders basically canceled each other out. And post-Texas, they had basically kind of canceled each other out, with Republicans actually still having an edge even before Tennessee, Alabama, Louisiana. And so, given the fact that with gerrymandering prior to this and even right before this, during these gerrymandering wars, Republicans had a slight edge. How do they justify? Like, what do they say?
1: I mean, if you were listening to the bill sponsored on the floor, they didn't really have much of a justification at all. They would just say that these are the maps that the people that the legislature voted into place. You can tell that they were very skilled, they're coached up, they're ready to go. They knew that this would be going into court proceedings, that everything that they said, that everything that we said would end up going into the court record, which we ended up putting in our official dissents that we published for the journal, which then also were part of, the case to battle and go back and forth with as this advances in the courts. I didn't, not a single Republican. So the whole 5 days, okay, the whole 5 days that we were in the special session, because it takes 5 days to get a bill through, you never heard from any of the other Republicans. They never came up. Great, they think this bill is, or why. All you ever heard from was the sponsors on this bill. There wasn't much buzz going on, with your call. There wasn't much discussion as far as what the justification was. why we were here. But at the end of the day, it is about diluting Black voting power that the VRA was seeking to correct back in 1965. And so they're trying to take us back to an era where we didn't have to have any accountability to a quarter or more than a quarter of the state of Alabama. And it's pretty scary stuff, you know, because if they don't have power, then you can see that if you don't have political power, then you can see that you also have economic disenfranchisement as well,
0: right.
1: Social disenfranchisement as well. There's a whole lot of other potential consequences that could come out of this without ensuring that Black voters don't have an opportunity zone where they can elect a candidate of their choice, where there's somebody who would be accountable to them.
0: Right.
1: And I think we're in real danger here of seeing this, you know, real derelict, you know, a dereliction of duty to the people of the state of Alabama.
0: Yes. Yeah. It's very, you know, I mean, very concerning, not to mention the, you know, just the difficulty in my mind of kind of believing the Supreme Court's justification, given the fact that, you know, the thing that they're attacking here, the ability to draw districts with a specific eye to, you know, minority groups to ensure that they have representation. I mean, that was something that was put into the VRA after it was passed, like in the 80s, because even after the Voting Rights Act, you know, there were only like 17 Black folks in Congress. And so they said, well, look, you know, even though kind of on its face, there are facially racially neutral districts, these communities are still being disenfranchised by the way that the districts are being drawn. There's a disparate impact here. And so we want to put something in the law to specifically address that and make sure that these communities have, have the opportunity to send people of their choice to Congress. And after that was passed and redistricting happened in the 90s, then Black representation in Congress more than doubled. Pretty immediately.
1: Right.
0: And so, you know, I mean, you could really see not only, a decimation, yes, of Black representation in Congress, but more relevantly, a decimation of minority communities' ability to send a representative of their choosing to Congress, right? Because people are kind of trying to dunk on the idea that the Tennessee map in particular is taking away Memphis, you know, Black people in Memphis, their ability to send a representative of their choosing because the representative of their choosing for the last 20 years has been white, as if that's a rebuttal to, you know, that is who the Black community in Memphis decided they wanted to send. And now they're not going to have the opportunity to send him. Right. I mean, that's
1: right.
0: The whole deal.
1: Right. The whole idea is to make sure that they have somebody that would be accountable to them. The only way to do that is by giving them the voting power to be able to vote that person in and out of office, regardless of what that person looks like. As long as they have a majority and the ability to vote their person of choice, somebody that would be accountable to them within that district.
0: So, you know, Representative Rafferty, as we're coming up on the end of the hour, we're going to be going into a break momentarily. I'm cognizant of the fact that we have, you know, lots of conservative listeners. One of the stations that we're on here in Alabama is a conservative station. And so if I'm a conservative voter, why should I be upset about, you know, Black folks being their political power being being taken away in the state of Alabama? Because ultimately, and I do think that really, in most of these people's minds, it's not, I want to disenfranchise Black folks. It's, I want to disenfranchise liberals and Democrats. And if liberal and Democrats are disenfranchised, then that makes Alabama better in the mind of a conservative voter. Why should I care if I'm that person?
1: I would say, I think that the biggest thing here is just looking at the bigger picture here. What is democracy? What is fair? What is a fair election? And a fair election cannot happen without fair maps. So with overall, you know, it's all about making sure that there's fairness. And if, you understand that, this is an issue, and if this is the extreme lengths they're willing to take to make sure that minority voters don't have representation, then, what's the next step that they could take from here? So it doesn't stop here, and I don't see that it would stop here. That's why we have to fight back now.
0: In 30 seconds, how are the House and Senate Democrats planning to respond in Alabama?
1: So we responded with robust debate on the floor. We responded with, building up a legal case with our points that we brought to the floor and that we brought to committee. All those things were then formalized into official dissents, which were published into the House Journal. And at this point, it's anticipating, what we're going to do next is really going to be in response to what we end up seeing with the Supreme Court.
0: State Representative Neil Rafferty of Birmingham, thank you so much for your time. I appreciate it.
1: Absolutely. Thank you for having me.
0: That is it for us on the program. Find us online, YouTube and Facebook at the Valley Labor Report to continue listening. We got a great second half lined up for us. But if you don't follow us, we'll see you next week.

0: Coal miners in one community, they've been on strike now for months.
1: Working as long as 12 hours a day, 7 days a week, in some of the most dangerous conditions.
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0: 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You're listening to Alabama's only union talk radio show, The Valley Labor Report, with Adam Keller and Jacob Morrison.
1: That's right, folks. From the mountains of Tennessee to the bayous of Louisiana, broadcasting online and on the radio from the heart of the Tennessee Valley, the Spice Radio Studios in Huntsville, Alabama, this is the Valley Labor Report. My name is Jacob Morrison. My co-host is Adam Keller. We just wrapped up a conversation with Alabama State Representative Neil Rafferty about redistricting in the state. Today, we will be talking to a Durham educator about building a strong teachers union in the South and more. So make sure you stay tuned. If you'd like to call in, you can do so at 844-899-8857. That is 844-899-TVLR. 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
2: 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As most of you know, we are not media professionals, just a few diehard unionists who want to amplify the voices of the working class, especially here in the American South. We're hoping this project can make a difference on that front, and we can't do it without you. So we want to thank everyone for tuning in. Whether you're a loyal fan or first-time listener, we appreciate you spending some time with us.
1: And we appreciate everybody hanging out with us in our YouTube chat. A dancing piece of bread says, greetings from Florida. Union Gus says, just use the break to put out food for my letter carrier. And Oceaniad says, with a $1.99 super chat, don't forget to leave those bags out for the carriers. And that is a reminder to everybody listening. Today is the second Saturday in May, which means that it is the annual Stamp Out Hunger food drive that the letter carriers unions, in conjunction with the post office and the other two major postal unions, do to donate food to the local food banks. And the way that it works is that postal customers put non-perishable food items in a grocery bag beside, below, on top of, inside of your mailbox, and your letter carrier collects it. And then they take it to their central, you know, wherever they are, their post office. And then from there, they donate it to the local food bank. Last year, I believe nationwide, they collected 73 million pounds of food. So let's try to get those numbers up this year. Everybody, if your letter carrier has not come yet, then make sure you go out, put your non-perishable food item beside your mailbox, inside of your mailbox, wherever, so that your letter carrier can collect it. If your letter carrier has already come, then you can take it directly to the post office. So make sure you do that. Stamp Out Hunger and all of those good things. Ben in the chat says, just got my donation bag out too. Big ups to letter carriers for literally carrying the weight today. Indeed. Gerald says, mine is there. Rob says, put my bag out at the mailbox this morning. Journey, let's see. Yeah, so there you go. Union Gus says, also heading downtown to hang out with the teachers here in Portland this afternoon who are part of a Tax Nike / anti-sweatshop organizing event. Very exciting. Yeah, looking forward to this conversation with the Durham educator. And before we get into last week in Southern Labor, also wanted to share that State Representative Neil Rafferty texted me and said, if I could add one more rationale for why other people should care about fair representation, even if you are not in the quote-unquote affected group. So if you are in Alabama or Tennessee and you're a conservative voter who is watching their more liberal, their more democratic, and to be frank, their black neighbors being disenfranchised, why should you care about that? Because your political voice is being made stronger. Well, he said, if I could add one more rationale to that, it's that representation is how people are supposed to be able to get their grievances addressed. So disenfranchisement or non-responsive representation leads these grievances to build up and has the potential for social and economic turmoil and political upheaval that democracy is supposed to be able to prevent. So, also a good argument. You know, the thing about the gerrymandering stuff that's really frustrating is I feel like, I mean, it's just such a blatant power grab, right? Because right. We should all be able to agree that in an ideal world, all else being equal, gerrymandering is bad, right? I mean,
2: we are supposed to pick the representatives, not right. The representatives pick the voters.
1: Exactly. And if we can agree that gerrymandering is bad in an ideal world, voters pick their representatives, not the other way around. We can also, you know, we can also agree that the playing field that existed, you know, 6 months ago, 7 months ago was not an ideal world. All else being equal, both parties had gerrymandered. You know, I mean, Massachusetts voted 35% in favor of Donald Trump, and it was 9-0 Democrats. And Oklahoma and Arkansas also has, 9 members going to the House of Representatives. Both of those states voted about 30% for Kamala Harris, 35% for Kamala Harris. And not one of those two states, 9 members of the House, were Democrats. And so where things were not ideal, but it was in more or less a fair stalemate before Texas. And you can look, and I would encourage people to go and look at the 2022, 2024, the 2020 House of Representatives elections. You can find the popular vote and you can find the percentage of representatives from each party in the House. And they're about what you would expect. I mean, within one percentage point of what you would expect. And so we were at more or less a fair stalemate. You had districts across the country that were gerrymandered, but we were at more or less a fair stalemate when Donald Trump began to look at the polls and see how unpopular all of his actions have been and how much he is being rejected by the country, and wanted to try to make it easier for his party to retain the House, not by doing things for his constituents, not by doing things for the country, not by making the lives of working people better, safer, more prosperous, not by protecting us from the billionaire oligarchs who are exploiting this country, not by doing anything like that, but by just drawing the maps in a way that gets more Republicans. Let's get into last week in Southern Labor. Every week in the South, workers organize new unions. They bargain for new contracts. They fight for good legislation and against bad legislation, and they put the boss in their place. This is some of the stories that we could find from May the 1st to May 8th. This is last week in Southern Labor. Over the last week, 1,183 workers in 10 bargaining units have gone public with their union campaigns. 51 workers in one bargaining unit are trying to decertify their union. 39 workers across three bargaining units withdrew their petition for a union election. 27 workers across five bargaining units unionized. And 121 workers across two bargaining units voted against unionization. Here are some of the details in new campaigns. The employer filed a petition to hold a union election after a majority of the 19 workers at Tyson Foods in Hope, Arkansas, demonstrated support for unionization with the United Food and Commercial Workers, UFCW Local 2008. 100 workers at Arkwood Environmental in Carthage, Missouri, filed a petition to hold a union election with the International Association of Machinists and Aerospace Workers, IAMAW. 800 workers at House of Rayford Farms in Vienna, Georgia, filed a petition to hold a union election with UFCW Local 1996. 96 workers at Did Lake Incorporated in Virginia Beach, Virginia, filed a petition to hold a union election with the Public Service Employees Union Local 572. 64 workers at Southern Ready Mix in Locust Grove, Georgia, filed a petition to hold a union election with the Teamsters Local 528. In election results, 52 workers at Olin Winchester in Independence, Missouri, voted 16-30 against unionization with the IAMAW. Workers at Olin Winchester, who are already organized with the IAMAW, just ratified a new contract and ended a four-week-long strike. 69 workers at TCL Specialties in Proctor, West Virginia, voted 32-34 against unionization with the United Steelworkers, USW. 11 workers at Legacy Supply Chain in Bowling Green, Kentucky, voted 8-0 in favor of unionization with the Teamsters, Local 89. 5 workers at Children's Hospital in Washington, D.C., voted 3-0 in favor of unionization with the District of Columbia Nurses Association. And 4 workers at MEMC in St. Peter's, Missouri, voted 4-0 in favor of unionization with the IAMAW District 9. In strikes and bargaining updates, teachers make 27% less than similarly educated professionals. That's according to a new study from the National Education Association, the largest teachers union in the country. In real wages, teachers make 5% less than they did a decade ago. Education support professionals fared even worse, making 9% less than they did 10 years ago. Something that will not be surprising to listeners of this program, though, is that teachers in states with collective bargaining are able to almost reach parity with similarly educated professionals, making on average 24% more than their counterparts in states that bar public sector collective bargaining. Education support professionals in states with collective bargaining make 13% more than their counterparts in non-collective bargaining states. 600 New Orleans nurses just ended a strike that began on May the 1st. The five-day action came in protest of the University Medical Center New Orleans' two-year-long record of bad faith and intentionally slow-walking negotiations. Workers at UMC voted overwhelmingly in December of 2023 to unionize and have been bargaining with the hospital since March of 2024. In political and legislative updates, after the Supreme Court essentially struck down the Voting Rights Act, southern states began scrambling to decimate black political power. In particular, we're seeing action from Florida, where they already approved new maps. In Tennessee, where they also already approved new maps. In Alabama, where they approved new maps, although a court has struck them down. And Louisiana, where the state is postponing primaries to allow the drawing of new maps. Action in Mississippi would be more difficult, though the president is pushing for it because they've already had their primary elections. Georgia said they won't redistrict for these midterms, but might ahead of 2028. South Carolina is a maybe. Labor federations from most of these states have put out statements condemning the Republican power grabs. Alabama, Louisiana, Florida, and Tennessee. The Alabama AFL-CIO president, Bren Riley, put it well, saying, "Any trade unionist can tell you that what is decided in Washington, D.C. and in our state legislature has a direct impact on what we can win at the bargaining table. When voting maps are redrawn to suppress the voices of our black and brown brothers and sisters, all workers suffer because these efforts only give power-hungry billionaires more leverage to dismantle our labor rights." If we missed anything, let us know at tvlr.fm/contact and subscribe to the newsletter where you will get the exhaustive version of Last Week in Southern Labor in your email inbox every single week. We have in the Zoom Micah Hunter Tweetmeyer, the president of the Durham Association of Educators. Micah, welcome to the program.
3: Hi, thanks for having me.
1: It's great to have you. Been looking forward to this conversation for a minute now. Folks who listen to the program regularly will probably recognize the name, the Durham Association of Educators or the North Carolina Association of Educators, because your union shows up so often in Last Week in Southern Labor because you do so many cool things. And we're going to talk to you about some of those cool things. But before that, can you tell us what made you want to be a leader and an active participant in your union as opposed to somebody who just kind of pays dues, maybe goes to meetings, but doesn't really participate?
3: Yeah, sure. This is my 18th year in Durham Public Schools. I've been a union member all of those 18 years. And I really started becoming more involved when we did start this shift from a service organization to more of an organizing campaign-based organization. And we started not only advocating for things, but winning things for a broader base of our members and our community.
1: So, you know, North Carolina has some of the most vehemently anti-union politicians and businesses in the country, along with one of the lowest union density rates. And I'm curious about what it's like being a unionist in a climate as hostile as that one. And not only that, but being a unionist that's fighting to build, as you said, an organizing, a fighting union rather than a service union, and in the public sector, no less. I mean, there's a lot of headwinds and a lot of people who are opponents of the kind of unionism that you are a proponent of. And so I'm curious what that's like.
3: It's tough. I mean, it's definitely tough, not only for the reasons that you mentioned, like politicians and electeds and the laws against what we're trying to do, but also amongst just potential members and folks. Like, right, union is kind of a scary word in North Carolina and the South at times. But that being said, it's extremely exciting to be building fighting organizations, you know, across North Carolina, here in Durham and beyond. And just, you know, hearing a little bit about the votes that you were announcing, you know, a week and a half ago, Forsyth County, you know, hit majority with over 3,000 union members. And if we were in an NLRB state, I mean, that would be front page everywhere.
1: Right.
3: So really, like, the context in the South is we're doing things for the first time, we're expanding what's possible, and we're really actually calling the questions to some of our allies. Like, here in Durham, you know, a traditionally progressive blue area in North Carolina, when we started fighting for union rights and our meet and confer policy, which we won last year, lots of our allies and those that claim they're, you know, pro public schools, pro worker, really had to struggle with what that meant. Mm. And they really showed their cards.
1: Yeah, I mean, Adam, I'm sure that you're not familiar with this, but Adam came out of the teachers and the teachers union in the state of Alabama. And so, you know, and being in Huntsville, it's obviously not a progressive city, but there are some progressive elements and some people who want to consider themselves kind of pro public schools. And so having to deal with it, sometimes even allies, I'm sure is something that Adam can relate to.
2: Oh, absolutely. And I'll just chime in here to say what an inspiration y'all have been to someone like me who started as an educator and became active really because I saw that there were so many issues facing our students, facing, you know, myself as a young teacher, but also my colleagues across the different professions in the schools. And, you know, I was just wondering, like, who's going to do something? Who's going to say something? And I just felt that itch, like, you know, I have to say something. I have to be involved. I have to get active. And I drew a lot of inspiration from the Chicago Teachers Union that went on strike in 2012, which was the same year I started teaching. And I just really want to applaud what's happening in North Carolina and in Durham specifically, because in many ways, y'all are, you know, fighting in tougher conditions than we have in Alabama, right? We've had meet and confer for a long time. We've had some degree of right to representation for public school employees. So we've had some elements, you know, we still have some due process rights in terms of tenure protections. So, you know, the willingness to experiment and, like you said, you know, try new things. In some cases, you're trying things for the first time. I think that is really an inspiration for educators, particularly here in the South, where a lot of folks are fearful. A lot of folks, you know, have been kind of conditioned to think that this is as good as it's going to get, right? And there's just nothing we can really do about it. And so, yeah, I just want to take that moment of personal privilege to really thank you and thank all of the members in your local and across North Carolina for, you know, blazing new trails.
3: Thank you so much. It's exciting. And like you said, a lot of us were inspired by the Chicago strikes in 2012. And you know, seeing what's possible, especially when families and the community and everybody comes together. DAE and NCAE, we're wall to wall in the public schools, which is a really awesome opportunity for workers across, you know, categories, ESPs, classified, certified educators, you know, everybody to come together. To fight for what our students need.
1: You know, you mentioned that one of the obstacles that an organization like yours faces in a place like you're in is not only the businesses and the politicians and the laws, but also there's a cultural sort of an impediment in that, you know, there are lots of conservative teachers, right, who immediately have, you know, who don't see the union as something for them or something that they can be a part of, or see unions, quote unquote, as something that is inherently, you know, liberal or not, or something that conservative people can't be a part of. But you just told us that you reached majority membership in Forsyth County, North Carolina, and you don't do that without having a significant number of conservative teachers. And so how are y'all reaching conservative teachers and showing them that, you know, maybe my politics are different than yours, potentially, but ultimately our organization exists for the benefit of teachers, and it's something that all teachers in North Carolina and in Durham and in Winston-Salem and Forsyth County should be a part of.
3: Right. I mean, I think the big thing is talking to everybody, as many people, right? Mm. And everybody deserves to be asked and invited into the union. That's our stance, right? And you're right. It's definitely like the stigma of this is a leftist, liberal, democratic, you know, always, you know, organization. And I think that's, you know, just part of that narrative that's out there. But when you start talking to people about the issues, you start talking about how is it going in their classroom? How is it going on their school bus, in the cafeteria? Do your students have everything they need? Mm-hmm. And then you start asking, like, well, what is it going to take to change these conditions that we're in? And people understand it's going to take the majority of workers coming together, demanding better working conditions, better learning conditions. And that crosses, you know, party lines, crosses, you know, all the lines that they try to draw, mm-hmm. between us to union bust, right? And, you know, of course, not everybody is convinced, and I think it's going to take examples, right? Like Durham hit majority, Asheville hit majority, Edgecombe County, which is a smaller rural county, hit majority. Winston-Salem, right? So it's going to, we need these examples to show that it's going to work for more folks to get involved.
1: And so, you know, despite that hostile climate from all sorts of different places, the Durham Association of Educators has really, as we've been saying, built itself into a really powerful organization. Can you talk about some of the accomplishments that your union has had over the last few years, some of the exciting actions that y'all participated in, and some of your solidarity with the community?
3: Yeah, definitely. Some highlights, you know, from 2024 were battling back against a financial debacle that our district was in, a big crisis, and they were attempting to claw back wages from workers. They had miscalculated how much some pay increases would cost, and in January sent classified staff an email saying, oops, we can no longer pay you at this rate. You're going back to last year's pay starting now, and you also have to pay us back some of the money. Mm-hmm. So obviously that was, I mean, a pivotal moment in not only, you know, solidarity across, you know, working groups in Durham Public Schools in our union. And so to prevent that from immediately happening in our district, we organized some rolling sick outs at schools. You know, we had two rounds, you know, every week, some schools shutting down, some other schools shutting down, and we were prepped to do a third round before our demands were met to not claw back the money and to prevent the salary change for 3 months, which was really huge. And that was only possible because we have been growing and we have been building our structure. And in those schools that were able to have enough workers call in sick to stop school for the day, it took leaders in the buildings talking to everybody, getting to a, you know, super majority of folks to say yes to that action. So that was something that was really, really big. And about that same time, we presented to our school board our meet and confer draft policy, which, as you all know, in a state where we can't bargain a contract, is the closest public sector workers can get to negotiating students' conditions and working conditions and policies. And that took us over a year, but we finally won that policy last May. And this year we participated in 7 public negotiations with district leadership. They were open to the public, big room, live streamed. And we had the union negotiation team was 13 folks that were elected by union members to represent them across working sectors and different work categories. And out of our first meet and confer season, we have 2 joint policies that are in the works to go to the board. One around budget transparency, which has been a big, you know, number one issue, especially after this huge pay crisis a couple of years ago, and a revision to our grievance policy. Right now, it's really tough to file a group grievance, and you're not guaranteed representation if you submit a grievance. Both your supervisor has to agree right now for you to bring any type of representation to a grievance hearing, which is, you know, union busting 101. Right. So yeah, and you know, I think maybe we'll talk a little bit too about really making sure that the folks that are in control of our working conditions, like our elected school board, are folks that are union aligned. And in March, we swept the school board and got a slate elected, including voting out the current board chair incumbent.
1: I mean, that's all so, I mean, there's so much to talk about there, and it's all so cool to be able to do this again in the place that you're in. And I want to talk, I guess, first about, you know, you mentioned the rolling sick outs as a way to put pressure on the administration. And so I'm curious how you were able to build how did you build the support for engaging in that action? Because obviously that's risky, because that's like technically not allowed, right? Like, you're not supposed to do that. And so how were you able to build up support for that action and build up enough power upon taking that action that the teachers who engaged in that did not see any adverse employment actions?
3: Right. I mean, that is, you know, obviously something that it takes talking to everybody in the building who's going to take those actions, right? It didn't work, you know, based on our structure and the buildings. We have about 60 work sites in Durham Public Schools. So obviously we knew that there were certain work sites that had, you know, higher union density and had strong leadership, where in the span of a couple days, they could check in, their team could check in with every worker and explain the context. Not a lot of people knew exactly what was happening to their classified colleagues. And when you just explained that they were going to start making hundreds or thousands of dollars less a month and they need to pay back this money, it was just like the issue was so outstanding that it was hard not to get folks to want to participate. And I think one thing, in 2018 and 2019, North Carolina did some really large actions similar to what just happened on May Day. And there was this memory of when we do things together, it's harder for individuals to be targeted, right? And, you know, that's the whole thing about joining a union too, right? It's our power in our numbers, right? Like, if my whole school is going to shut down, is my district going to come and punish all of us?

0: at this place, and I finally like quit my second job because I was now making enough money, and you're taking this back. And the school board was like, "We're sorry, we messed up," right? But those types of mistakes don't go without consequences.
1: Right. You also mentioned that y'all were able to sweep the school board elections in Durham. Can you talk about how you did that, and what were the platforms of the school board candidates that you endorsed, and what changes are you hoping to see in the schools? Importantly, I think not just for the teachers, but also for the students. How are these school board candidates that y'all were supporting hoping to increase the quality of public education in Durham?
0: Right. And I will just say, remember, we're not just teachers, we're everybody. We're at wall to
1: Yes.
0: wall, everybody in Durham Public Schools. So I just like to note that. So really how we started thinking about this year's school board election, which was in March, it's a primary, but it's actually the election for our school board, is thinking about what's important to us as workers and for our students and our community, and making sure that we identify folks, in the community from our base, from our supporters, who will uphold those values, right? So we worked with another group in Durham, Durham for All. They're part of the Carolina Federation. They do a lot of parent organizing and align our goals and values with them, and they're a big partner on some other projects we do in Durham. And so we really started looking in the community, right? We started looking for people that weren't necessarily putting their name in to run for school board, but who are the folks who have been supporting us, who we've had conversations with, who know the community, and identifying them and having conversations, right? And what we were looking for, one of the things, like I said, it was over a year to get this meet and confer policy, right? It was tough to get a majority of our current school board members to vote in favor of meet and confer, including some folks who are retired educators that serve on the board. Right. So we were looking for folks that were going to be pro meet and confer, right? They were going to really want to seek community input and make sure that they were being accountable to the community, and who are interested in, a co-governance model, right? All of us have done this before. We've endorsed candidates, gotten them elected, and then it hasn't gone the way we thought it was going to go. Right. And, the board chair on our current school board, is someone that in the past the union has endorsed. And we were just looking for folks who were going to be clear about their decisions and, clear with the community, clear with the union, and being willing to engage.
1: That's also cool. I mean, it's just so much cooler than some of the things that happen in Alabama. So I mean, it's just so exciting to be able to hear about all of this. And this is all sort of contingent on having a strong union, a strong organizing union versus a union that is more interested in service. And you mentioned the shift in North Carolina among the educators union, the school workers union, and recently a slate of educators running for state leadership under the name Majority Strong won as well. And so I'm wondering if you could talk to us about that slate. What people can expect from the North Carolina Association of Educators and the Durham Association of Educators moving forward, and maybe you can also speak a little bit about the difference between like a service model versus like an organizing model for a teachers union.
0: Yeah, definitely. I mean, I think when we talk about generally like a service model, it's more like, you pay your dues. It's like a soda machine, we say, right? Like you pay your dues and you get like a soda out, right? So like what is the union doing for individual members, for example? And when we think about

0: and organizing, fighting, campaign-driven organization. We think about like having majorities of workers involved in campaigns or actions to really make change and be, being more active and just like more visible, I would say. And I'm not saying that there isn't still a need for services from a union, right? Like for individuals, there's definitely that. But, in DAE and the way we're moving with NCIE, that's been a big shift. Because we need to change conditions for our students and our schools, like on a big scale. And that's going to take like folks being active and people not just paying dues and sitting back and waiting for someone to do work for them to advocate on their behalf, right? So we did have a new caucus in our statewide organization spring up. I'm a member of that caucus. And what, the goals of the caucus are to really start looking. It's called the Majority Strong Caucus, and there's leaders from all across the state in the caucus, but also from these locals like Durham, who have worked on ambitious majority campaigns, have worked on meet and confer campaigns, are really, testing things out, like we were talking about before in the South, and seeing what's working and what's not working, and what we can do to try to get as many folks active in all. There's 100 counties in North Carolina, in all the counties, right? So the goals of the caucus were to start influencing the state level leadership. There's a state board. There's obviously, governance at the state level. And since our recent leadership, Tomiko Walker-Kelly as president and Brian Proffitt as vice president, when they took office, they did a lot of the beginnings of that transformation from service to organizing. And now, we've learned a lot, and we wanted to, as they're coming to the end of their cycle, we wanted to identify and put forth folks in union leadership at the state level that align with organizing, continuing to move away from that service model to more of an organizing model, and really, mobilizing folks across the state to make the changes that that our schools need for us to survive, right? It's not, the 18 years I've been in public schools in North Carolina, conditions have not been getting better. So it's a time to try different tactics. And, like I said, in the South, we're really pushing what unions can do and making things a reality that we didn't think were. That I didn't think was possible 18 years ago. When I joined, I did not think that one day DAE would be majority negotiating with our bosses, developing policies for better grievance policies, really pushing what's possible. So I think, what members can expect from state leadership is still, that focus on what's the future of NCAE going to be, and what does it need to be to actually make the changes that we all know need to happen, right? They're not gonna, we can't just sit back. And that means being really sharp and being super involved in pivotal elections across the state, right? We've been, in Durham, for example, that school board election I was talking about. We drove higher voter turnout than during the presidential primary, which is huge, right? So, I mean, that's just what's possible. I think someone wrote it was like the number of votes that got AOC voted in, right? Like it's a lot, with a majority of workers doing these things, right? Things are possible. And that's what we want members across North Carolina to see. We say it's not magic, it's organizing. It does take work, it does take investment, it does take us getting more members, and it does require us trying things to see if they're going to work, and maybe not knowing if they're going to work in that moment.
1: Yeah, this has been an amazing conversation. And again, I just really am so grateful for the work that y'all are doing. And my last question would be, if a rank and file educator is out here listening to this, especially one who is in what we might call a professional association and not really a fighting union like you're describing, what words of encouragement do you have for them? And what would you suggest on their path to get started?
0: Yeah, I would just say it's all about the rank and file leaders and members, right? None of this is would be happening in Durham and across the state if rank and file members weren't becoming involved and asking for to like to be part of the decision making. You know, another big transformation has been like deeply rooted democracy for decision making in all these, you know, in all aspects of what we're doing, right? And I think if that person can talk to their other members and be like, how, you know, just ask the questions, like who's developing our strategic plan, right? Like, do we have a strategic plan? Like what, you know, how are decisions made, right? I think just like those fundamental questions. And then yeah, be, you know, be ready to there's some internal struggle, right, in the union, right? Especially if change is going to happen. You know, but to not be afraid of asking those questions and wanting to be involved and, you know, basically, you know, getting your crew together who also feel similarly to start making those changes that you know are going to impact, you know, your students in your school. But it's all about the rank and file members, right? None of our unions are going to be successful if our rank and file members aren't actively involved and actively engaged and understand what leadership is doing.
2: Micah Tweetmeyer is the president of the Durham Association of Educators. Thank you so much for taking the time to talk to us, and let's keep in touch.
0: Yeah, thanks so much.
2: We're going to take a break, folks. We'll be right back. The Laborers International Union of North America, LIUNA Local 366, is proudly recruiting North Alabama local workers to work construction and nuclear plant maintenance. If you're interested, please contact April at our training center to start the process at 256-904-1753. 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The Valley Labor Report is also sponsored by the United Automobile, Aerospace, and Agricultural Implement Workers of America, better known as the UAW. They are one of the largest and most diverse unions in North America, with members in virtually every sector of the economy. UAW-represented workplaces range from multinational corporations, small manufacturers, and state and local governments, to colleges and universities, hospitals, and private nonprofit organizations. The UAW has more than 400,000 active members and more than 580,000 retired members in the United States, Canada, and Puerto Rico. You can learn more about the UAW and join at uaw.org. The Valley Labor Report is also sponsored by Labor Notes. Labor Notes is a media and organizing project that has been the voice of union activists who want to put the movement back in the labor movement since 1979. You can learn more about Labor Notes at labornotes.org.
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0: your letter carrier has not come by yet, and you have some non-perishable food items, put them in a grocery bag and put them beside your mailbox or some other such thing, right? It's going to be really cool. Hopefully, we'll get a bunch of pounds of food donated. Last year, there were 73 million pounds donated. It's the largest single-day food drive in the country. So hopefully, we get more than 73 million pounds this year. So go ahead and do that. If you haven't yet, and if your letter carrier has already come to your house, then you can take it to your post office. We have a caller on the line. This caller from a 317 area code. 317 area code, what's your name? Where are you calling from?
1: Hey, y'all. This is the Heartland Teamster. Can you hear me all right?
0: Heartland Teamster, coming through loud and clear. What's on your mind?
1: Well, I got a Saturday off, so I thought I'd call in and talk to y'all. Been a while since we talked last, and I wanted to touch on some things that have happened between that, you know, last call and this one. I just want to say, all the workers out there that feel desperate, that feel like there's nobody, you know, coming to save you. You know, the government has abandoned you. You know, maybe you voted for Trump because he said, you know, I'm going to make the economy better and lower gas prices and no new wars, and then turns around and starts a war that shoots gas prices and food prices through the roof. If you're feeling desperate, if you're feeling like there's nowhere to turn, turn inward and try and do something in your workplace or where you live. If you're willing, everybody who's out there willing to set a warehouse on fire, you might want to consider trying to start a union first.
0: Right.
1: Because if you're at the level where you're going to set a warehouse on fire, then you have nothing to lose. You have nothing to lose but your chains, as, you know, Karl Marx said. So if you're feeling like you're going to, you know, do something that desperate, try organizing a union first. Because if you're going to set a warehouse on fire, then you can organize. You can go on an illegal strike. You know, if you're willing to do something that illegal, then you know, you can get out there and you can do something that unites all of us and isn't just a desperate cry in sort of this capitalist like landscape where workers are chewed up and spit out. Because I mean, I understand, like, it looks bleak, right? The Supreme Court has gutted the Voting Rights Act to the point where it functionally doesn't exist. But we've been here before, maybe not quite like this, but we've been here before, and brave men and women took up the fight and pushed the working class forward. And you know, we went to sleep for a little while because things were good. Now, you know, we need to wake back up and take inspiration from those that came before us. So,
0: I know.
1: Working men and women, you know, rise up.
0: Heartland Teamster, I really appreciate the call. And I think Adam will probably know this quote better than I would. But I mean, you know, back in, 100, 150 years ago or something, there were a lot of anarchists got caught up in movements of like political violence and the propaganda of the deed. And my understanding of the history is that the socialists, the communists, were opposed to the anarchist political violence because there was a belief that ultimately, and we can look at the history and kind of see what happened from the, you know, the anarchist assassinations. It's not, you know, it was sort of self-indulgent, right? And if you're really willing to, you know, essentially what those kinds of acts are, ultimately like throwing your life away. If you're willing to do that, you should be willing to not only, you know, die for the cause, you should be willing to live for the cause and to build something and organize and do something that will not only be more likely to make a better world, but also, I mean, it'll be better for you too. Like it'll, you know, it's a more, it is a much more pro-social activity to build a union than to, you know, set fire to a warehouse, as much as maybe there's like a sort of animal desire for revenge and you know, punishment and things like that. You know, what's actually going to be more likely to produce a better world and what's going to be better for you and your coworkers? It's, you know, organizing, building a union, building a movement.
2: Yeah, absolutely.
1: Well,
2: and I really
1: quoting,
2: appreciate the call.
1: Quoting, if we're quoting history, there are a few quotes that stick with me, and the, you know, one of those is like, you know, our revenge will be the laughter of our children. So get involved. If it's a union, if it's a tenants union, I think you guys should probably have LA Tenants Union on just while I'm thinking about it. Like, you know, I understand you're a labor union show, but the struggle is holistic and
0: yeah,
1: unions, they had, in those days you're talking about, they had mutual aid societies, right? They had,
0: right.
1: they got together. They were pro-social, and it was every aspect mm-hmm. of their lives.
0: I mean, right here in Alabama, but, the Knights of Labor had their own community. In Powderly, Alabama, there was a community where all of the houses and I think the stores were all cooperatively owned and built and maintained and run by and for members of the Knights of Labor. I mean, you know, so, and we don't even have to go as far as LA to find a really cool tenants union. We can just go a few hours up the road in Louisville, Kentucky, where, tenants have just won the first collectively bargained lease in the South. And that does remind me that I need to reach, I've had it on my list to reach out to them, get them on the show. And I'm sure that one day we will. So, yeah, Heartland Teams, I really appreciate you taking the time to call.
1: The working class, you know, needs to learn how to trust itself again. And I'll end with a quote, rise like lions after slumber, an unvanquishable number. Shake your chains to earth like dew, which in sleep had fallen on you. Ye are many, they are few.
0: Appreciate the call. Thank you so much. We've got time for one Boss Watch story, so we'll go ahead and do that. Every day across the South, workers are killed on the job, stolen from, discriminated against, or sexually harassed. Sometimes the employers are caught. These are last week's stories. This is Boss Watch. In Missouri, a U.S. Department of Labor whistleblower investigation has found that a railroad company wrongfully suspended an employee for reporting a train collision and safety concerns in violation of the Federal Railroad Safety Act. The department's Occupational Safety and Health Administration investigated a complaint filed by a Kansas City-based employee of Canadian Pacific Kansas City who reported to the Federal Railroad Administration a minor train collision that occurred at the railroad company's Noche Yard on August 11, 2024. While the employee was not present at the time of the crash, which caused minimal damage and did not result in any injuries, the employee learned of it from a coworker on the day it occurred and reported the collision and related safety concerns as required by law 2 days later. OSHA's investigation found that CPKC's management was aware of the incident through radio traffic and internal rumors, but took no investigative action until the employee's report triggered an inspection by the Federal Railroad Administration. In September of 2024, the employee represented other workers involved in the collision during a disciplinary hearing as their union chairman and disclosed that they reported the incident. As a result, CPKC investigated the employee and charged them with violating internal company policy for failure to notify management of the collision despite not being present for it. The employee was subsequently suspended for 20 days without pay. OSHA ordered CPKC to rescind the employee's 20-day suspension and pay all back wages plus interest. The employer was also ordered to expunge the major rules violation and all references to the disciplinary action from the employee's personnel record. CPKC must also pay compensatory and punitive damages. That's it for the Valley Labor Report this week. We got a second half of the program. Find us Facebook and YouTube, The Valley Labor Report, to continue listening. But if you don't, we appreciate your time, and we'll see you next week.

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With longtime hunting guides Steve Long and Rob Newman. 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Let's get started. Here's Steve Long and Rob Newman.

0: Good morning, Alabama. Welcome to Cast and Blast Outdoors. I'm Steve Long here with Rob Newman, where this Saturday and every Saturday we talk hunting, fishing, loving every day across the great state of Alabama. That's the Cast and Blast Outdoors way. We're right here in the studio, first time in a long time. I tell you what, Rob, Killer is still ugly, but we love him, do we not?
1: Yeah, we do love him. He's ugly, but he is quick on his feet.
0: Yes, yeah, he is quick on his feet. And I was doing the little dance a while ago. You know, this studio has become a little bit high tech. It feels like I hadn't been here in so long.
1: Steve, it's all that high rent we've been paying.
0: Is that what it is?
1: I mean, we got high rent over here. We need to come down here and use this studio more often.
0: I'm gonna tell you, it's nice.
1: Home
0: it's
1: nest.
0: You know, you got to have a card, security card, to get in the restroom. Now, that's high tech, Rob.
1: Yeah, I mean, thank goodness they got that going, because...
0: You know, we prepare so well for this show, Rob. If you'll look right now, I'm trying to still get my headsets untangled, and, you know, we fly by the seat of our pants a lot of times, and this morning is definitely one of those mornings. I don't know what I've got going on right here, but...
1: Well, you know, you got a bird's nest, but, you know, you don't have to put the headphones on until we get a caller.
0: Really? I don't know. It just makes it feel more official when you got the headset on. It makes it feel like, you know, you're really doing something.
1: Well, I can't get over this. I mean, here we are in, what is today? The 16th of May, 2026, and we're looking at the Christmas tree.
0: Well, you know,
1: Killer.
0: Prepared.
1: Bah humbug.
0: They're prepared. You know, what can you say? I mean, when you get high tech like this, what can I say? I guess I plug it into here. Is that where I plug it into, Rob?
1: Yes.
0: You think?
1: ABC.
0: Yeah, now you don't have a headset on.
1: I do. I mean, I don't have it on, but I got it with me.
0: Yeah, I'm
1: going to
0: find
1: it. Steve, not hot enough.
0: I can't hear nothing, Killer. Does that have to hit on? What does that got to do? Killer's in here trying to figure this all out. No, I'm still not. Oh,
1: he's
0: you got
1: the technician.
0: Me. Yeah.
1: Just as long as we're on air.
0: Well, look, if y'all want to be a part of the show this morning, call us 334-240-9230. And you are listening to Cast and Blast Outdoors right here on Jock 740, The Power Pig 101.1 FM, ESPN 106.7, and Hot Country 95.5. I have no clue why I have this on my head right now.
1: I don't know, but you look official.
0: Do I?
1: I mean, you really
0: Maybe
1: do.
0: Maybe I feel like I'm really doing business.
1: Yeah, I mean, you got your big screen right there. You can tell when people call in. You got to like that.
0: It's not lit up, Rob.
1: Well, we don't have any
0: calls. Do I need to turn it on?
1: Yeah, it's
0: part of it. Is that what this screen does? Because you've been in the studio.
1: Yeah.
0: I haven't.
1: I like coming down here and messing with Killer.
0: Do you?
1: Yeah.
0: No. He's shaking his head. It feels strange. I remember the day when this studio, we had Killer in here with us.
1: Yeah.
0: And now, what's going on?
1: It's all updated. We used to have three mics in here. Now we got two. But everything's
0: Is that good or bad?
1: We got this marble.
0: I guess we could get a splitter. Man, I sound like I've really got some.
1: Like a rookie this morning.
0: Well, no, splitter. I mean, that's radio technology.
1: Oh, yeah,
0: oh, my goodness, Rob. That's like night and day. Killer.
1: You can hear
0: Look
1: yourself.
0: At that. Look at that. Killer knows what he's doing.
1: Yeah, he does.
0: So, well, Rob, I tell you what, turkey season's over. I guess we're going to start sliding into fishing a little bit.
1: This fishing season.
0: Well, we got snapper season coming up. I need to check the date on
1: 22nd.
0: Is it the 22nd?
1: Yeah.
0: All right. Well, good.
1: So that's coming up. As a matter of fact, the good thing about that, like we talked to Scott Bannon a couple weeks ago, and once it comes in on the 22nd, Steve, it's in daily.
0: Yes. 7 days a week.
1: 7 days a week.
0: Till they hit that quota.
1: Hit the quota.
0: You know, I guess we didn't hit the quota last year, and I don't know what the quota was, but I thought everybody had a great year snapper fishing, and there was some really good snapper caught out there in the previous season.
1: Yeah, I don't know. Maybe the drought. I don't know what happened to last year, but all the red snapper anglers ought to be very happy. You know, once it comes in, it's in for 7 days a week until the eternity.
0: The eternity, I like that.
1: The fraternity, until the fraternity.
0: The fraternity, okay. All right, what you got in your cup there, Rob? You're sipping something there.
1: Yeah.
0: All right, I'm going to shift back into turkey season because there's a lot that's been going on. I haven't been on the radio for 2 weeks. I called in last Saturday coming back from South Dakota and had a fabulous trip out there, Rob. I enjoyed that immensely. Took three students. University of Montevallo Outdoor Scholars Program, Tristan Hargreaves from Coy, Alabama, over there in Wilcox County.
1: Oh, well, he is country.
0: River Eubanks from Oklahoma, who's graduated now from University of Montevallo, headed to the Oklahoma Law School. So he's going to be a lawyer. It's always good to have a lawyer in the family. You know what I'm saying?
1: Yes, sir.
0: You know, evil necessities is what I've always called lawyers, evil necessities. And then you turn around, I had Nicholas Neves, who he's been in the program 4 years. He went to Jeff State for his first 2 years and then transferred to Montevallo because of the Outdoor Scholars Program. All these guys have a passion for hunting and fishing. But Nick has been he's turned into a really good friend. It's the one thing about the Outdoor Scholars, it's a family. It's a family, and it's such a great program, especially at the University of Montevallo with the some of the tags associated with the school. And, you know, you got it at every college, but if you've never been to Montevallo, you need to check it out. It's a beautiful town.
1: It's a beautiful campus.
0: And a beautiful campus. It's unreal. And just, I'm excited. I'm glad I'm there. That's where I'm going to finish my career.
1: Unless
0: I do something stupid. And then, these young people that I have in the program, man, they are just fabulous. Rob, you've been around a lot of them.
1: I have been around a lot of them.
0: Yeah.
1: You know, a lot of them, they call and they come in and we do remotes. They show up.
0: Well, you and Jerry have gone up there and talked to them about the rural land business. What time of year?
1: That was in the fall.
0: I think it was spring. And, you know, Jerry was kind enough. I can't remember. I think we cooked jambalaya or something like that. Jerry cooked us something.
1: Yeah.
0: I can't remember what it was, Brunswick stew or something. And the guys, when we cook up there, and our facility is an older home, an older house, but it's a nice, nice older home. I mean, it's been remodeled, and we just put a front porch on there, put new siding on there. It looks really, really good. And then we have a big pavilion behind it, mm-hmm. and then two big old boat sheds, and everything's concreted. And it's just very, very nice facility, and it's fun to be a part of that. And my cohorts, Brandon Lovelady and I, and then we just hired Clint Davis, a former professional angler.
1: We had him on a couple of weeks
0: ago. Oh, yeah, we did. And Clint's on fire, man. These kids want to fish for Clint. And, you know, our previous director and coach did a fantastic job, went over to West Alabama. He's going to build a program over there. Originally from that neck of the woods, played baseball at West Alabama. William's going to do very, very well. So mm-hmm. some of the guys went with William, you know, NIL deals and transfer portals and all that. The college fishing, man, it's just like college football.
1: I know, it's got to be.
0: And recruiting, and there's definitely some recruiting wars going on right now between all these schools for college anglers.
1: So, are you having to get in the mix of any of that?
0: Unfortunately, yeah. Unfortunately.
1: You got to pull out that billfold?
0: No. I mean, we've got scholarship money. We do have scholarship money to entice them. But there is no NIL when it comes to college fishing, if you understand what I'm saying. Not a whole lot of money, but. Well, good morning, Killer. Killer's over here doing a little live video, I guess.
1: He's over here doing his nails.
0: He's never seen us. He hadn't seen us together in so long. It's like a family reunion.
1: I know it.
0: So, but turkey season, the trip to South Dakota was fantastic. We had a really good time. We only killed one bird.
1: Come on, man.
0: Well, let me tell you something,
1: Rob. You're from turkey country.
0: Well, you know, I think the whole nation is suffering from the same disease Alabama has when it comes to turkey hunting.
1: High fuel price.
0: No, that's one thing for sure, Rob. But the population's down. That's the only way to say it. The population's down. It's not what it used to be across the nation. And you got some hot spots. But season's out here in Alabama. We went out to South Dakota, had a good time. Nick killed his first turkey ever. River missed his first turkey ever. But it was fun. And Tristan and I, you know, we had a good time calling.
1: Y'all reaped him up, didn't you?
0: No, we did not. We did not. Now, we had a hen decoy out. But we could have killed him long before that he saw the hen decoy. Uh-huh. It's so funny, it's hard to judge distance out there in the prairie.
1: Oh, I'm sure.
0: It's not like being in the South in our woods. It's just very difficult to judge distance.
1: Oh, yeah.
0: And,
1: you ever take a range finder?
0: No, but Rob, I thought about it. I really, really did. What's Killer doing? He's making me nervous, man. He's like a little man, ever-ready rabbit or
1: like
0: whatever.
1: First day of school for him.
0: I mean, he's running all around the place, pushing buttons, videoing. But
1: just don't let him take his shoes off.
0: Oh my! Did you see them sandals? He's got some claws on him. He looks like a squirrel. He's got squirrel toes, man. He could climb up the side of a tree with them things.
1: At hangnails, he's got the biggest toenails you ever seen.
0: Oh, my God, man. He needs a pedicure is what he's going to do. I feel sorry for Jackie and him in the bed at night. If he gets some feet over there, man, she'll be bleeding to death.
1: Trade out.
0: They ought to be listed as lethal weapons at the police department downtown.
1: Get rid of some of that dry skin on the heels.
0: Goodness gracious, Rob, you're getting tough on him. You're getting tough on him. Oh, look at him. He's agreeing. He's agreeing. But, you know, Rob, the hunting out there is just so much different. So much different. I hate to encourage anybody because I think more and more people are traveling after Bama season over. They're trying to find another place. People in the South, we're just a different breed. And when I say that, we love to hunt. We love to fish. We love our college football. Mm-hmm. And that's about what we love. And we love our mamas.
1: Yeah, we do love our mamas.
0: We love our mamas. But
1: We do love our baseball, college baseball. But killer, I mean, I cannot believe it. They hit, well.
0: Why does he get so sensitive about Alabama?
1: Well, where's Big C when you need him?
0: Yeah. Auburn. September, yeah, that's football.
1: That'll be good. That's right. They'll be here in 108 days.
0: Have you got that correct?
1: 108 days.
0: Goodness gracious, Rob. I'm sort of impressed.
1: The other thing about this is Auburn, we play Baylor prime time, 2:30. Y'all got a tip, kick off at 11.
0: Yeah,
1: that's maybe 10.
0: Well, that's, you know, no, it's 11. But you're totally right. It's usually reverse, isn't it?
1: Yeah, y'all don't play good in the mornings.
0: Do y'all have that reputation too, Rob?
1: It's a new year.
0: But y'all have that reputation too.
1: We got a red-headed Russian head football coach. We're ready.
0: Goulash. Oh, Goulash.
1: Goulash.
0: Oh, Goulash. I like him, man. I think he was a great hire. I really do, Rob.
2: You said the same thing about Hugh Freeze.
0: I did, didn't I? I'm a positive guy, killer. That's all I can say.
1: We love
0: Auburn. I'm not an ob killer, but I do cheer. Why does it not? If you grow up in the state of Alabama, why do you have to pick one or the other? Why not pick one and still like the other?
1: They don't let you do that anymore. You got to pick one and stick with that one.
0: But, Rob, what do you mean they? Who is they?
1: They is us.
0: I mean, I got plenty of folks like me that cheer for both sides. Now, look, when they play in November, I want it to be a beatdown.
1: Right, right.
0: But I'm cheering for Auburn to beat Baylor.
1: Yeah.
0: I mean, if Alabama was playing Notre Dame, who would you cheer for?
2: Give me a Roll Tide.
0: Roll Tide. Go
1: War Eagle.
0: Killer. Go Falcons. Go Falcons.
1: Yeah, he's representing this morning.
0: Yeah, caca.
1: You're not getting hot with that hoodie on there?
0: It's getting a little toasty in here.
2: I'm about to say, what you doing?
1: Some of our rent checks got to go to the AC bill. So we got to crank that bad boy down.
0: Well, Rob, you know how bad you pit out.
2: Say it for me, Rob, because today's Rock Ramblet Day. You got to win today.
1: We got to win today. What time do we tip? First
0: tip.
1: Pitch?
0: Tip. You're first in the wrong. Yeah.
2: 2:00.
1: Right here on Jock 740.
0: Who you play?
1: Ready to roll.
0: Who you? Georgia?
1: And they clinched the SEC.
0: I know.
1: Killing it.
2: It's Rod Bramblett Day. They're honoring him.
0: Rod Bramblett
1: Day. Matter of
0: fact,
1: I think they're naming the press box or something or other after Rob Bramblett.
0: Yeah.
2: That's it.
1: So you know, that's all good stuff.
0: Well, that's good.
1: There's a big event going on downtown here this morning.
0: I didn't even look. Margaret and I sitting there talking. I don't watch the news. I could care less.
1: You don't watch
0: the
1: news.
0: Guys, I hate to tell y'all this.
1: Nothing but gun smoke.
0: No, I'm a Shark Tank guy. I love Shark
1: Tank. Never
0: watched it. Never watched Shark Tank?
1: Never have watched
0: it. Do you have a business mind, Rob?
1: A little bit.
0: Okay.
1: You know, Monday through Friday.
0: Monday through Friday. When it comes to land.
1: Yeah,
0: land sales. Yeah. But I love Shark Tank. I am a Shark Tank fanatic. And look.
1: What is it about?
0: Margaret and I are about the... Are you wanting to take a commercial just right... You know, I can't hear him, but I can see him.
1: It's got to be 720, killer.
0: No, it ain't 720. He's early. I think he's got some speed or something this morning. Hey, if y'all want to be a part of the show, call us, 334-240-9230. Cast a Blast Outdoors can be heard on Jocks 740. The door doesn't say Jocks, killer. The outside of the door. The Power Pig. The Power Pig and Pete Wolf and all those guys down there. 101.1 FM. 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

0: 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Appreciate y'all waking up to Cast and Blast Outdoors like y'all do each and every Saturday morning. To be a part of the show, call us. 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
1: Killer, just nod your head up and down. Did you try the Oco? Try that one. See if that doesn't work right there. See if that don't get us fixed down there in Evergreen, Alabama, the power pig. So, well, Rob, a lot of people are traveling out of state still. A lot of folks are going on adventures. I'm thinking of Judge Adrian Johnson. Have you been following him on Facebook?
0: I saw he went to Canada.
1: Oh, Canada. Yeah, he went up there and killed a bird up there, then crossed over the St. Lawrence into New York, killed a bird there. Mm. I don't know if he stopped anywhere else, but he did go to those two locations. Did that work, Killer? I think it did. The old code did work.
0: Yeah, there we go.
1: Wake up, Luther, down there in Evergreen, Alabama.
0: Come on, man.
1: Yeah, tighten up, Luther.
0: Get an update. Hey, his son.
1: No, it's off now. It did not work. Oh, well. We'll have to figure that out. Sorry, Evergreen. Sorry.
0: Yeah, well, they can't hear us now. But no. Maybe we'll hear from Luther, get an update. His son, grandson, his baseball team played in Patterson Field. 2 days ago for the state championship, they won and beat the stew out of them. I mean, it was really a whoop down. But understand, Luther's grandson is quite a good ball player, and, you know, hats off to him.
1: Yeah, he leads the state in stolen bases,
0: correct? Stolen bases.
1: Okay.
0: So,
1: okay.
0: You know, I guess just to chip off the old block there.
1: Yeah, yeah.
0: Luther must have been an athlete. I didn't realize that.
1: Well, you know, you can look at him and tell. Can you not?
0: Yeah.
1: We love him, though.
0: We do.
1: We love old Luther. But anyways, well, turkey season. You know, Rob, how would you judge this year's turkey season? Unfortunately, I had a little surgery done at the end of March, and that cut my Alabama season. I think I went three times, ended up calling some jakes. I don't know. I can't even remember if I got on a good bird or not. I don't think I did. But I only went three times in Alabama. Went to Texas.
0: Wow.
1: Went to Florida. Went to South Dakota.
0: Yeah.
1: And enjoyed all three of those hunts.
0: Mississippi?
1: No, I didn't end up going to Mississippi. I had a lot going on. Mm-hmm. Had to cancel that trip. But I'll be back next year in Mississippi.
0: Oh, yeah.
1: You know, out-of-state license. Now, here's the good thing for Steve. Steve's at the age now to where he gets a discount.
0: Senior citizen?
1: Absolutely.
0: Really?
1: Absolutely.
0: So what, do they knock off 10%?
1: 10%?
0: I mean, what's the senior citizen's discount? 10% on
1: I don't
0: the
1: have to buy a license in Alabama anymore.
0: No.
1: In Texas, a normal turkey license out there ran like $325.
0: Really?
1: Yeah, per person.
0: That has gone up.
1: You know what I paid? 14.
0: Because
1: I'm feeble and old.
0: Really?
1: Hey.
0: So you've got to show proof of identification.
1: Yeah, yeah. And that means with age comes benefits.
0: Age comes beauty, too, and wisdom.
1: Wisdom. I feel wiser.
0: Do you?
1: Oh, yeah, man. I don't know. I don't watch you. Ah, can we go straight to the line, or I have to push that button? Hey, good morning, Mark. Welcome to Cast a Blast. How you doing, bud?
2: I'm doing wonderful today.
1: I'm telling you, man. What you got on your mind this morning?
2: I was just trying to get through. I had the wrong numbers for like 3 years here, 4 years. I thought you said 204, and it's 240. When Rob said it a while ago, it's 240. You said 204 every time.
1: Well, you know, I have a little problem on Friday nights. And
0: that's what happens when you become 65.
1: Yeah.
0: You kind of get a little demented.
1: That's right, John. See, your name's not Mark anymore. I call you John. Just comes with age, Mark. Whatever. Yeah, that's right. Sir? Just don't call you late for supper, right?
2: Yeah, well. Anyway, but no, I do listen to y'all's show. Now, I live way south of y'all. Y'all in Montgomery County or whatever y'all county. I live in Washington County, but I do hear your show.
1: Yeah, through the pig.
2: Yes. So, a lot of stuff don't really, it don't deal with like turkey hunting or deer hunting because y'all hunt middle of the state and do whatever. Now, you come down here and go fishing. I know that.
1: Oh, yeah.
2: I know you fish in Mill Bay and all that, Fort Morgan and Orange Beach and all that.
1: That's right. I tell you what, that's one thing about Alabama. We're quite diverse when it comes to fishing. We got fresh water. We got lakes, rivers, creeks. Then you go down south, you got inshore fishing, Mobile Bay. You got the Delta right there. Alabama has more navigable waterways than any other state in the nation. So the fishing's prime here. I tell you something else, Mark. When it comes
2: it
1: Yeah, when it comes to bass fishing, you cannot pick a better state to fish than the state of Alabama. And I'm talking about with the Coosa waterways, all the rivers, all the lakes. Bass fishing is prime here. If you'll notice in the professional ranks, a lot of the guys that fish in those professional ranks have been fishing in Alabama. In the collegiate series, it's well known, and that's what's helped put Montevallo on the map in bass fishing. One, it was good recruiting, but two, a lot of the younger people realize if you can fish at Coosa River, which is right there in Montevallo's backyard, that Coosa River system, you can catch fish anywhere. And I hear that from the professional anglers. They tell me that all the time. Say, y'all are a hotbed. If I was a young guy, I would want to come to Montevallo, be on that bass fishing team, fish on it, because you know what? You may be able to take that next step. Now, a whole lot of them don't. Majority of them don't. So that's why it's important they get that piece of paper or figure out what they want to do for a living. But I think right now we've got four on the Elite Series that have come through the University of Montevallo, which is pretty strong. And then you look up there at North Alabama, Dylan Nutt just won the Bassmaster Classic. He fished for North Alabama. The year before that, it was Easton Fothergill who fished for the University of Montevallo. So it's hot, and college bass fishing is growing. But, yeah, I do love to fish. And I think I like saltwater or inshore fishing better than I do freshwater. What about you?
2: I'm not too much on saltwater, not like I used to be in my younger days, but that's why I called. I mean, can a 58-year-old man get on your scholar team?
0: If you can fish, you can.
1: It depends on your eligibility, what you got left there, brother. But, you know.
0: Bait a hook.
1: Now,
2: I didn't do for three quarters in college, so I got a little bit of eligibility.
1: Hey, it's all about numbers, buddy. In college, it's all about how many students and numbers. And I will tell you this. I work for a university. But a university is business, and they try to put money on the bottom line, too, which...
2: I know.
1: Yeah. But so, I won't say no to you coming to Montevallo and being on the fishing team. I won't. So, you may have to...
2: If I get on the team, I'll take early retirement to come up here and be on the fishing team. There is, but, you know, I don't want to mention his name, but there is a guy that I hunt with his dad and his brother that is on y'all's fishing team, and he's from Satsuma.
1: Okay, I think I probably, it's one of two. Did he just graduate?
2: No, I think he's on his sophomore or junior year with y'all.
1: Okay. Which we've had a couple. Oh, God.
2: It starts with F, his last name.
1: Oh, yeah, Addison. Did I hit the first name, Addison?
0: I think he said S.
1: Boy, that's, he said his last name.
2: His last name starts with S.
1: Yeah, his first name starts with an A. I know exactly. Fine young man.
2: Yeah, I don't know. He ain't been doing too well, but anyway, I know he's been up for.
1: Well, let me tell you what. He may not be fishing well, but he's having a blast. He is having fun. You know, we do about 20 tournaments a year. Now, not everybody gets to go because of the expense of it. It's not cheap. I'll tell you this, Mark.
2: I know that. I understand that. Yes, sir.
1: Hey, and the gas prices aren't helping us. But what's your passion?
2: Oh man,
1: do you love to hunt?
2: Oh God, dude, that's my passion.
1: Which one? What do you like to hunt? What's your favorite thing to hunt?
2: My passion about deer hunting and squirrel hunting and rabbit hunting.
1: Mm-hmm. Yeah.
0: Did you have a good deer season?
2: I did not. I did not kill a deer. I killed one doe. That's all I killed all year, sir.
0: What happened? Did you not hunt much during the rut? And when do y'all's deer rut down
2: there? Well, I'm kind of like you, Rob. I'm picky.
0: That's a good way to be.
2: If you'd asked people 30 years ago, you wouldn't have said that about me. But anyway, but I only seen one shooter on the club. We try to be decent on our club. We got about over 2,000 acres in We try to shoot 6-point or better and the good bucks. We don't shoot little bucks. We don't do all that stuff. So, anyway, we only allow three does.
0: Uh-huh. That's good. Y'all got some good rules in place. What time of year do y'all's deer start rutting?
2: It's usually about around the 20th of January, maybe the 15th.
0: That's about the same here in Montgomery County.
1: Yeah.
2: It depends. It's good and bad. I mean, It depends on the weather, the rain and the cold and the dryness. So
0: let me ask you this, Mark. How many times do you go? Sounds like you're retired. How many times?
2: I'm not retired. I'm not retired, Mr. Rob. I'm a shift worker, so I work like I'm off half a month and I work half a month.
0: Nice. So you get to go as much as you want to go then. I mean, when you're off.
2: Yes, sir, I do. Yes, sir.
1: Let me ask you this, Mark, because you talked about 2,000 acres and you killed one doe. Do you think y'all got an overpopulation of does? Do you think, as far as management goes, y'all need to kill more does?
2: Yes.

0: The herd's healthy. Everything I've never seen a malnourished deer here lately. Have you, Rob?
1: No. Now down in Washington County, y'all can't run dogs, can you?
2: Yes, sir. They do run dogs in Washington County.
1: Do y'all run dogs on your in your hunting club?
2: No, sir. Not in that. I've been two hunting clubs, and one we do run dogs, and we stalk hunt or steal hunt /. And the other one, the big hunting club, we do not run dogs. Except for running rabbits.
1: On the club that you're in that you can dog hunt and do dog drives, how often do y'all turn those dogs loose on the same property? And how often do y'all drive?
2: Pretty much just on the weekend. It's just weekends, just Saturdays and Sundays. And maybe once or twice during the week.
1: And how many dogs? What kind of dogs are they?
2: They beagles. Everybody's went to beagles. They got away from them blue ticks and running walkers. Everybody went to beagles down here in the south.
1: They run those dog. Those deer come by you too fast. You can't get a good shot when a blue tick or a red bone chasing them.
2: Well, running back in the day, back when I used to have 40 dogs, I grew up in Baldwin County, but I moved to Washington County. So anyway, but no, we run one. Used to run running walkers and all that stuff, but no, we done cut back to the slow runners. All them guys. I don't have no dogs no more.
1: Yeah, them beagles eat a lot less food, too.
2: Yeah, and they little. They small, and I'd much rather rabbit hunt than I would.
1: Tell us about your rabbit season. That's something Steve and I used to do when our kids were younger. We'd take them rabbit hunting with some dogs and just had a great time. I mean, are y'all pretty successful when y'all turn out the rabbit dogs?
2: Yes, I just got started into it, and I'm fishing to get into it, Mr. Rob. I'm just getting into it. And that's my older age. That's kind of my retirement thing. And hopefully in a couple of years. But anyway, we just started the last 2 years rabbit hunting. It's okay, but you got to be quick. You think it does fast?
0: Yeah.
2: You got to see a rabbit cross the road. That's what I'm telling you, bro.
1: If you're looking for some standards on that, come October when y'all start turning out the beagles on those rabbits, call me and Steve.
0: I tell you what, there's nothing better than to watch those dogs come out of a box. And it's amazing how many beagles can fit in a small box. You know what I'm saying?
1: Yeah.
0: And I'll never forget when I took my youngest son, Alec. God, he's 29 now, but back then he was probably about 10, 9 or 10. And we were rabbit hunting with a bunch of buddies of mine, Freeman down there in Newman.
1: Bill Freeman?
0: No. Reginald Freeman. Big Freeman.
1: Oh, Big
0: Freeman. 350-pound Freeman.
1: Yeah, Big Freeman.
0: And, man, Freeman could walk. He could get it for his size. But when Freeman opened up that dog box in the back of the truck, about 9 or 10 beagles come out of there. He said, Dad, that's like a clown car. I said, yeah, it is, buddy, it is. Of course, they all got to sniff and do their business before they start their business. You know what I mean? Before they get down to business.
1: That's a must.
0: Yeah, and it's just fun to hear the dogs running and hear them barking and yelping. And
1: get
0: just,
1: your heart rate, your adrenaline starts flowing.
0: And it's a social sport. You know, Mark, I was thinking coming in this morning about turkey season and how much I love it and the passion I have for it. And then you turn around. I'm just not a big deer hunter. Now, there was a time in my life I really enjoyed deer hunting. But as I got older, I just don't enjoy sitting in a box. Now, if I had 500-600 acres where I could just nobody else would be on it, I like to stalk hunt. Yeah. And that's one thing. You know, I went to South Dakota last week with some students. You get up on them high points, you can stalk. You can spot and stalk turkeys, you know, that helps you close the deal because it's so wide open out there. But I used to love to take a grunt call, a cushion, my rifle, and some binoculars, small binoculars, not big ones, and get in a hardwood bottom and just work my way down through it. And it would amaze me. I may sit there 30, 45 minutes and move up another 50 or 100 yards, but it would amaze me how many deer I'd actually see just sitting on the ground. You know, have the wind in your face at your favor. A lot of times if I was in an area with hogs, you know, those hogs would start coming around and you'd see a lot. It's just all the wildlife you can see. Mark, I feel sorry. I don't feel sorry for them, but I think people that have never experienced a sunrise in the state of Alabama, in the woods
1: in
0: or
1: the
0: out
1: country.
0: In nature or on the beach, they've absolutely missed out. You know, those folks in New York City and those big cities across the nation living there, waking up every day, honking, noise all night long, sirens. They need to go listen to the woods because there's nothing like when that switch turns on in the woods, how the sounds go from just real soft, subtle sounds to –

0: birds wake up.
1: They definitely
0: It gets lively. Yeah. It gets lively out there. So it's fun. But do you like to, I guess you probably don't do much spot and stalk hunting, do you?
2: No, sir. I'm more of a setter. I'm more of a setter. I can't, but it depends on the day and depends on the weather. If I come down, if I set my time, I'll come down and I'll ease down a dirt road. I'll ease down this logging road. I'll ease down this slim road, you know, and just stand there for 10, 15 minutes and ease a little bit further. I will do that sometimes.
1: Mark, I'm going to tell you.
2: Depends on the day.
1: One of my favorite tactics, and I love to do this, during the rut, you know, try to get in there, and I really don't try to get in there at daylight, but I'll get into, like, try to get on a creek. You know, it's got some cane growing because those deer love to travel the cane and love to parallel a creek. And that's a great way to, I like to stalk hunt. And it's exciting. It adds a whole different perspective to it. You know, you're not sitting there in the same stand looking at the same trees every time. You know, and it's just a lot of fun. You know, I enjoy that.
0: You know, Rob, I was out in Dakota one morning and we had deer. There's a lot of deer out there. Of course, you can see them. You can see them out there. I mean, we saw antelope. We saw deer. We saw prairie dogs. You know, turkeys. I'm trying to think what all we saw. Whitetail, mule deer. But prairie dog. But the one thing, one morning I was just laying on the side of a bank in the field. I had a little rise and we had turkeys gobbling, but I had deer probably 40-50 yards behind me.
1: Mm-hmm.
0: Probably about 10-12 deer just walking around this creek bottom, and man, they were just grunting the whole time. And I mean, it wasn't a soft grunt, it was loud. I mean, they were really doing vocalizations.
1: That seems like that was late in the year for that, wasn't it?
0: It does seem like that, but I'm telling you, they were grunting. It was unreal. So, just beautiful country. Beautiful country out there. But, you know, Mark, it's beautiful here, too. It's beautiful here, too. And it won't be long. We'll be looking at deer season again.
1: You know,
2: we fixing to hit June, but I'm going to tell you, but I hunted in Mentor and around Selma for 30 years before I moved back. So, I've had more deer growing up there. And I've grunted more deer up there than I've ever grunted. It's like middle of the state chambers.
1: Yeah, I remember.
2: Or northern of the state, whatever. But
1: when
2: these down here, these deer down in Washington County, it's very seldom you get grunt one in. So.
1: Yeah.
2: But we had a good year on turkey season this year. They killed 12 gobblers on the lease this year. So.
0: Woo. Some guys that know what they're doing.
1: You got some good terrain down there.
2: Year.
0: Yeah.
2: Sir?
1: Well, you must have do you hunt around a lot of ag land, open pastures, hay fields and such?
2: No, sir. We're pine woods. We painted woods and a bunch of it got thinned, Mr. Rob.
0: And there you go.
2: Come in there and thinned a bunch of it out. But we're running like, I think 22 food plots, and I think there was 9 chufer patches planted this year.
0: Oh, yeah. Any hogs?
2: So we very seldom, knock on wood, I don't want them.
0: Yeah. How about bears?
1: I'm with you.
2: Yep, God Almighty knows. If I had your phone, I'd text you 5,000 pictures of bears we got over. We know we had 9 this year, so anyway.
1: Yeah, y'all got those salamanders down there too, don't you? I think they roped off about several thousand acres just for these salamanders.
0: Really?
2: I don't know where that's at, but I'm glad they didn't rope our place off.
0: well, you know, God bless the salamander. You got to save those guys.
1: Absolutely.
0: But you know, that's something I have never seen in the wild, Mark, is a bear. I've never seen a bear in the wild.
2: I've seen about
0: go ahead.
2: A dozen times sitting there hunting. I ain't got your phone number. I'd text you videos, but if you wanted to text them, we could do it off there.
0: Yeah,
2: and I'd shoot you videos of bears. I had one walk out on a little old bear. The old boy trapping coyotes this year caught one in a coyote trap, number 5 coyote trap this year.
0: Yeah. Wow.
1: What time of year do the bears rut?
2: Everybody dart him. And we had to get a couple. We've had game owners over there from Baldwin County come up here and dart them and collar them and tooth them and blood them and all that. I mean, take blood samples. Not blood them, but take blood samples.
0: I got you. Yeah.
2: Oh, yeah. We got a ton of bears in Washington County. Tons of bears.
1: When do they rut?
2: That's why we can't have tri-five feeders.
0: Oh, yeah. They turn them over.
2: Oh, they tear them to pieces.
0: Yeah. It's amazing what
2: they don't just turn them over. They tear the pieces. They tear them to pieces.
0: Yeah, hogs do the same thing. Hogs do the same thing. You get a big boar hog, man, he'll tear a feeder up.
1: Better not.
2: Yeah, but we can shoot them. You can shoot that bear.
0: Do you know, Mark, that you say that? Because I hear a lot of people talk about the bear population, and I got friends, I mean, down in Destin and Panama City, you get off of those pine woods and those thickets. There's a load of bears. There's bears in the neighborhoods up in that down in that area.
2: You know, Florida's doing that permit system again this year. And I think what they have 150 tags or 150 tags or something like
1: that.
2: Yeah,
1: I heard something about that.
0: I wonder if Alabama ever go to that, like from Washington County and Mobile County, North Mobile and Washington County. I wonder if they ever do that. And plus, up in Alabama, in the northeastern part of Alabama, on the Tennessee and Georgia line.
2: There's a lot of
0: bears. Yeah, there's bears up there, too.
2: There's a lot of bears up there, too.
0: Have you ever had bear meat?
2: I have,
0: too. I wasn't too fond of it.
2: I have. There was a...
1: Doesn't sound too good.
2: I ain't gonna call its name. What is it? Is it New Mexico or Arizona, Utah? Where do they do the dog hunting for the...
0: I think
2: there's a guy I grew up with.
0: Yeah.
2: And they cooked it like a roast. You know, you put it in their roasting bag, the ham, you know, and put it in their roasting bag with your carrots and your taters and your seasoning and all that, you know.
0: Yeah, they must be hungry.
2: I mean, but it tasted okay. But that's been a minute. It wasn't yesterday.
1: So. I guess it depends on how hungry you are.
2: I ain't gonna admit I ate it last week, so I ain't gonna tell you that.
0: Well, I'm going to Big Mike's. When it comes time to eat meat, I'm going to Big Mike's. But, well, Mark, as always, buddy, we appreciate you calling. Don't be a stranger. Thank you so much. Well, it was good talking to you.
2: Well, finally, I got the right phone number. Because finally, Rob said it a while ago. You said, you said 204, and he's saying 240.
1: He's getting,
0: I'm just getting listening now. That's it. Thanks so much, Mark. Thanks, we appreciate Mark. You. Hey, if y'all want to be like Mark, be on the show, give us a call. 334-240-9230. Cast the Blast Outdoors can be heard on Jock 740, the Power Pig 101.1 FM, ESPN 106.7, and Hot Country 95.5.

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0: Good morning. Welcome back. Appreciate y'all staying tuned to Cast and Blast Outdoors. Don't forget the replay tomorrow morning. Killer have it all potted up, ready to roll at 9 to 11 tomorrow on Sunday. So be sure and check that out. But our phone number, folks, Mark, 334-240-9230.
1: Yep. I'm glad you got that right, Rob.
0: Marcus.
1: Mark.
0: Appreciate the Bears story.
1: Yeah, absolutely. So well, just the whole call was good, man. I enjoyed it a lot. I'm sitting here Googling here through, Outdoor Alabama. I'm trying to find some information that Mr. Newman has requested. And
0: While you're looking, I got a little trivia. You know, last night I do watch a lot of news. You know, we just had the big summit over in China. And Xi invites President Trump to the 1,500-acre palace. They've got waterfalls, trees. Anyway, my point is they were showing a tree that was 400 years old, and it were, you know, over there, remarkable size. But Steve, that tree that was over there, it was 400 years. It looked about like a 20-year-old, I'm gonna say a 10-year-old sweet gum. Wasn't big at all, but there is a 1,000-year-old tree in China that he didn't get to see. But it was amazing. That 400-year-old tree, Steve, was about as big as your leg. Nothing. No, they just must not grow fast over there.
1: Goodness.
0: Maybe we should take them some sweet gums or get something over there that will grow fast.
1: Well, you know, do you really ever run into any sweet gums that got a lot of girth? How you like that word?
0: If they grow long enough. If they're
1: you
0: old
1: think?
0: Enough. Yeah. I mean, I got some huge sweet gums.
1: And bigger, you know, big around in diameter?
0: They take those saw logs off sweet gums and they make cross ties with them.
1: Yeah. Well, you know, there's a value to sweet gum. Now, Ted's probably, you know, what in his pants when I say that. And maybe not. But I had a gentleman that was in the timber business one time, and we were cutting some timber on a piece of property I had. And they had a few sweet gums. And he told me, he said, "You got some good sweet gums on here." And that's not something you really want to hear that much if you're a hunter. But, you know, he said, "There's some value here. There's some value here with the sweet gums." And we ended up cutting it.
0: And what'd the wood go for?
1: I can't. Rob, it's so far back.
0: I mean, what product? It may have been cross ties.
1: It may have been, but it may have been chipped. I don't know. You know, he made the point to me that when they pulp, you know, they chip it, he said it adds weight. It adds weight.
0: Yeah, as long as it's still green and dry. You know, that's why we got four green forestry for all your forestry needs.
1: You better believe it. You better believe it. I do want, real quick, Rob, we got 8 minutes before we take another break or top of the hour break. I want to do a little bit of recognition for some of our sponsors. I hadn't been on in a couple of weeks, but...
0: Yeah, you've been taking off.
1: Yeah, well, I've been working, son. I've been working. You know, that's what I do for a living. Pepper Tree. Pepper Tree Steak and Wine right here in Montgomery, the Auburn, Opelika area. Those guys, they're not the cheapest. They're just the best. If you're looking for a fine steak, you won't find a better steak. Their staff right there is second to none. If you're looking for a gift item, looking for a good bottle of wine,
0: yeah,
1: Pepper Tree's the place to go. And not just steaks. They got pork. They got chicken. They got any type of meat that you need. The twice baked stuffed potatoes. I don't ever get it right, Rob. I don't ever get that right. But, man, they are unreal. They make those right there at the Pepper Tree stores and do a great job, man. It's good stuff. So I highly recommend Pepper Tree Steak and Wine.
0: It's making me hungry.
1: Yes, sir. And then if you're looking for fresh seafood, swimming in the Gulf yesterday on the plate today, Destin Connection, David Scott. David does a fantastic job. You know, I remember when David first started that business over there, and look where he's at now. He's done excellent.
0: Yeah,
1: and it's been through customer service.
0: Oh, yeah.
1: Over there off of Norman Bridge Road, over there across from the old Normandale Shopping Center.
0: Yep.
1: And it's really good. Whenever I go, I like to get the boiled shrimp. Sometimes I'll grab a piece of fish to put on the grill or put in the pan. Man, he's got it all right there.
0: You know, he really does. And I tell you, I love his shrimp poor boys, fried shrimp poor boy, fried oyster poor boy. I love those. I mean, he loads these poor boys up with whatever you want. You know, that's very good. You know, he's got his little drive-through window, so, you know, you can just cruise right on, call ahead, he'll have it prepared, have it ready for you. You don't even have to get out of the car. But I went by this past week, Steve, and his son is there, is home from the University of Alabama.
1: Roll Tide.
0: Roll Tide, and he is working there at Destin Connection.
1: I hope you got that, killer. So Rob just said Roll Tide.
0: Let the ladies know.
1: We need to do that little, need to save that for the future. Come Auburn, Alabama week.
0: I'm glad you said that. You know, during the governor's turkey one shot,
1: governor's one shot turkey hunt?
0: The governor's one shot turkey hunt. Deer at camp.
1: Killer came in just to hear you say Roll Tide again.
0: Early in the morning, we were sitting there waiting on everybody to get ready, drinking coffee. And I looked over there at Captain Jerry Joe Ingram, and he's sitting there. He's got his snake. They're not boots, but they're the wrap.
1: Oh, yeah. Around,
0: you know, whatever.
1: Chaps.
0: Chaps.
1: Yeah.
0: Let's call them chaps. And I look over there, and Jerry's drinking coffee out of an Auburn mug.
1: Hey, you told me about that.
0: I took a picture of it.
1: Yeah, yeah.
0: I need to send that to you, and you need to get on him.
1: Well, you know.
2: He sent that to me.
1: Oh, he sent it to you?
2: Now.
1: Yeah.
2: I'll never say Roll Tide again.
1: Really, killer, you take it too serious.
0: Yeah. I hope Jerry's not listening. You may have a country boy whooping coming
2: your way. He's going to you because you're his best friend.
0: I think we were running short on coffee cups that morning, and he had to grab one.
1: He should have found a styrofoam. Well, don't feel bad, killer. I picked up Rob's spit cup one time and drank out of it. I was so mad. I could have killed him. I absolutely could have killed him.
0: It gets rid of worms.
1: Well, yeah, that's good, I guess. You find he thought that was the funniest thing. We both had, I think it was the old QDMA Yeti cups. Remember, Rob? Both of us have one. And I think we were doing a remote somewhere, and his cup got over there with me. And little did I know, Laura, we got to stop him.
0: She's done it before, too.
1: Well, me and Laura, I guess we're both wives.
0: But I quit.
1: Am I your business wife?
2: Laura does it too.
1: Yeah, Laura dips.
0: Snuff.
1: Laura dips.
0: Puts that powder snuff under the lip.
1: Yeah.
0: Does the old 1-2.
1: Well, you know, the good thing again, Rob, she doesn't have worms.
0: No.
1: She doesn't have worms.
0: You got to have worms. It'll deworm you.
1: Hey, another good spot to go to. If that car's looking nasty, you need it clean. Mr. Ben's Auto Spa Express right there, 6030 Atlanta Highway. Mm-hmm. Jack, Tron, and the staff, man, they do a fantastic job. And let me tell you.
0: Yeah.
1: It's full service.
0: That's what
1: Express.
0: I hear.
1: Whatever you want, you will get. Go sit in the lobby. Let them do the work. They sweat so you don't have to.
0: Nice.
1: Mr. Ben's Auto Spa Express, 6030 Atlanta Highway. Go by, see Jack and Tron, and say Rob and Steve sent you.
0: Do that, folks. Y'all do that. And they'll probably put a little extra spent shine on your vehicle and really make it cleaned up. But I love going by there. Everything's so new and it's updated. You know, the lobby, it doesn't look like it used to, Steve.
1: No, it's nice. It's not. It's a very fine place. Hey, now, it may take them 30 minutes to clean your vehicle on the outside. If you get a full service, take your laptop in there. They got Wi-Fi.
0: Okay.
1: You can work while they work.
0: I like that. You know the Wi-Fi password?
1: Mr. Ben's Auto Express. I don't know
0: what
1: it is.
0: Keep it simple.
1: I'm sure it's listed somewhere for the folks out there.
0: Jack knows it.
1: That's right. That's right. That's right. Mr. Mehoff.
0: And then also, Steve, we got to talk. I went there this past week, and they were so busy.
1: That's good.
0: I went for Mother's Day. It was Mother's Day. I took my
1: weekend. They're closed on Sunday.
0: Okay.
1: Ben McNeil's not going to be open on a Sunday.
0: No, Big Mike's. Big Mike's.
1: Oh, Big Mike's Steakhouse.
0: Out Millbrook, Alabama. You better get there early, folks, because that place is really taking a hold up there.
1: You know, I believe Big Mike's has got 8 locations across the state now. I know they got one in Orange Beach, one in Moundville, one in
0: Auburn, Opelika?
1: One at Auburn, yeah. Matter of fact, Margaret and I had a steak from the Auburn location Thursday night.
0: Where's the original location? Andalusia?
1: No, I would think it's over there in West Alabama, over by Livingston.
0: Okay.
1: Because that's where Big Mike's from that area. But, you know, there's 3 partners, I believe, in the business. But
0: mm-hmm.
1: Big Mike and Scott and those guys, they do a fantastic job.
0: I love it.
1: Good staff. Well, Killer says time for the top of the hour.
0: Hard break time.
1: If y'all want to be a part of the show, listen up now. This number is important. 334-240-9230. I said 240-9230. Cast a Blast Outdoors can be heard on Jock 740 right here in Montgomery, Alabama. The Power Pig, Evergreen, Alabama.
0: Yes,
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Here's Steve Long and Rob Newman.

0: Good morning. Welcome back. Appreciate y'all sticking with us through that hard break at 8 o'clock, but it always comes around. But good morning. Welcome back to the show. Call us. We'd love to hear from you. We're in the studio this morning. It has been a minute since we've been here. It's nice to see Killer. But call us. We'd like to hear from you. 334-240-9230.
1: I want to say good morning to Mr. Chris Hall down there in South Alabama. Chris, if memory serves me right, I believe he just got back from Hawaii. You can't hide big money, Rob.
0: Whoa.
1: You can't hide it.
0: He's a big surfer?
1: I think he is, man. He said, like, groovy,
0: Hawaiian
1: man.
0: Tropic.
1: Yeah, yeah. Killing turkeys and deer and going to Hawaii. You can't beat that. Yeah. Chris, I hope I'm right on that. I believe I am.
0: They got rainforest in Hawaii.
1: Well, they got turkeys in Hawaii.
0: Yeah.
1: Rios.
0: Rios?
1: Yeah. We looked at booking a trip to go turkey hunting. And
0: the flight will kill you.
1: Well, let me tell you this. Margaret's going, I want to go.
0: Well, sunshine here, too.
1: Yeah, that's right. But anyways, we called a couple of lodges out there, and I think the turkeys are only on one island. It's one big island. I don't know which one it is, but...
0: Maui, Waui?
1: Maybe both Maui and Waui. But anyways, they were booked up for a year. A year.
0: Really?
1: Like, if you wanted to go this year, aloha from Chris. He was there.
0: Aloha.
1: I know. I bet he got tan.
0: I bet he got a free tan, too.
1: You think so?
0: I just love to know what he ate over there because it is so expensive. And the waves will knock you down. They're huge, undercurrent.
1: Would you like to go, Rob?
0: I went one time.
1: You've been to Hawaii?
0: Man, yeah. Maui.
1: I didn't know that.
0: Yeah, I went to the Big Island.
1: What'd you go to Hawaii for? I look a little relaxed, don't I, Killer?
0: My wife went a trip.
1: That's right. Back in her working days.
0: Yeah.
1: How's retirement working out for her?
0: For her, good, not for me.
1: Really?
0: She's always at home.
1: Are you getting more honeydew?
0: I'm looking for a full-time job.
1: Are you? Well, you've got one National
0: so
1: Land. You need another one?
0: Come back if I need another one.
1: I mean,
0: maybe the weekend.
1: You wear a lot of different hats, Rob.
0: A lot of different hats.
1: Cash to Blast Outdoors, Cattleman, National Land Realty, and Laura's, you know what?
0: I did sell some cows this week.
1: Well, that was good.
0: In the cow
1: that
0: business.
1: Was good.
0: Yes, it is.
1: The cow business is good right now.
0: It's good.
1: That's right.
0: We just need some more. Need that summer grass to come on and start growing.
1: What about any property? You got any property
0: Steve,
1: listed?
0: Steve, man, I got a new listing. I want to tell you about it. Thank you for asking. It's 84 acres. It's right there just south. It's in the part of it's in the city limits. But if you get on 231 and you go past just south of Taylor Road, there's a road to the left called Jenkins Lane. And you access the property off of Jenkins Lane. It is 84 acres. It's been clear cut, but yes, folks, it has been replanted in hardwood, and it's got a power line going down through the middle of it. Exceptional deer hunting area. I mean, big trophy bucks, and that's been proven. That has been documented. There are big, I'm talking 160-inch deer right there in that little neighborhood area. Steve, it's a steal. It really is. I mean, it's just call me, private message me, call me 334-315-4040. I'll give you the price. But, folks, I'm not saying you can buy it and build it up and put a neighborhood in it. There are neighborhoods all around it. Hampstead is just behind it. Jenkins Lane has got some beautiful homes there. Very secluded right there, basically in the city limits of Montgomery. You can't beat it. Very convenient. You work downtown at a bank. You're a big CPA, a lawyer. You're a big cardiologist, doctor at the hospital. You can get to this property in minutes. So,
1: what about a Saturday morning radio show host?
0: Yeah, he can get there pretty darn quick, too.
1: Yeah, yeah, yeah. But can he afford it?
0: Yeah.
1: You know, we make big money on this show. I don't mind telling folks.
0: Very affordable, Steve. Very affordable.
1: Producer, man, he knocks it down.
0: Killer, I mean.
1: Producer knocks it down here.
0: You can make a cash offer.
1: Yeah.
0: We do accept cash offers. Or if you need to finance it, call First South
1: Farm
0: Credit.
1: Rob, yeah, First South Farm Credit's the way to go.
0: No doubt.
1: Yeah.
0: No doubt. You know, you got the office, you got the office in Auburn Opelika.
1: Yeah, Taylor.
0: Taylor Hart does a great job. John Sport, fantastic guy.
1: Marketing guy.
0: Andy Leslie, you've got Joseph Furey, you got Darren, you got all the good guys there at First South.
1: That's right.
0: To take care of you. But y'all just go online, go to the National Land Realty website and check it out. 84 acres on Jenkins Lane. It is a steal of a deal.
1: You told me the price. You told me the price a couple of weeks ago, and I couldn't believe it. That, I mean, guys, it's right there.
0: Mm-hmm.
1: I mean, yep. It's 15 minutes from the Capitol.
0: You can leave your office and be there, especially if you work or live out east.
1: Now, it's probably bow hunting only, correct, Rob?
0: Part of it.
1: Yeah.
0: You know, in the city limits part, but in the county part, yeah, you can take your 6.5
1: You can light one up.
0: Light him up.
1: Yeah.
0: You know.
1: Does it got a little duck pond on it?
0: No, it does not have
1: okay.
0: that.
1: But I'm going to tell y'all something. For what you can pay for this piece of property, and I know the price, but I'm not going to tell the secret because you got to call Rob. You could create a really nice duck habitat on there. And I know for a fact there's a lot of waterfowl that come through that area.
0: For
1: right
0: sure.
1: There. Yeah. I got a buddy that's got a place real close to it, Woody's out the wazoo.
0: Why don't you tell your buddy to call me? You think he wants
1: some
0: more land?
1: Well, you know my buddy, too.
0: Well, tell me off the air then.
1: Well, if you can't figure it out.
0: Reed Ingram?
1: He's my buddy. By the way, Sweet Creek, man, they got a lot of deals going on today. Lot of deals.
0: And their chicken festival's coming up at the end of this month. So
1: well, hopefully we'll have the Comrex stuff fixed and be able
0: That's
1: to go out
0: questionable.
1: There. Don't talk about Josh like that.
0: I mean,
2: yeah, please don't.
1: I mean, Josh is the man, the myth, the legend. Yeah.
0: You know, had to correct I think the headphones you're wearing, Steve. Can you hear okay?
1: I'm hearing great.
0: Can you hear okay?
1: Huh?
0: Yeah.
1: Look, this place, you know, Cumulus has cut down the size of their office here on the third floor. Yeah, but let me tell you, you got to have a key pass to go to the restroom.
0: It's because the FBI is upstairs.
1: No.
0: The FBI killer.
1: Yeah,
0: FBI,
1: they are. I know that.
0: It's a protected area.
2: It's the Gestapo.
1: Yeah. But, I mean, goodness gracious, I ran out there because, I mean, it was close this morning. You know, get my age, when he says it's time. And, I mean, don't play.
2: You're
0: You ever thought about these adult diapers?
1: They better make a good one for me.
0: Very cushiony.
1: Well, I just don't want it to be squishy.
0: That's why it's cushiony.
1: Yeah. But
0: you may want to think about that now that you're 65.
1: I mean, goodness gracious. 65.
0: He's 65.
2: He's
0: retarded.
1: I've been thinking about it, killer, but I'm not doing it.
0: You been getting your Medicaid and all that?
1: Yeah. Dude. I signed up part A.
0: Are you glad you did it?
1: Well, I mean, you have to, I think. At least, you know, you get all this information off the internet and social media. And it says you got so many months to go sign up. Well,
0: yeah.
1: I took it as a threat, and I went to do it. And I'm going to tell y'all a secret.
0: Tell me.
1: I really shouldn't tell this secret.
0: Well, it's just a radio show. Nobody's listening anyway.
1: So you go to the Social Security office, right?
0: If
1: you go to Montgomery, it's going to take a while.
0: That's on Carmichael?
1: Correct.
0: Oh, I've been there one time.
1: But I went to Auburn, Alabama, and I was in front of somebody in 10 minutes.
0: Mm.
1: And, I mean, he did a great job.
0: Why didn't you go ahead and get your star ID, dude? You were right there.
1: Well, you don't do that at Social Security. You do that at the probate when you do your driver's license.
0: Uh-huh.
1: And, folks, I don't have my star ID. It's a nightmare. A lot of y'all that follow the show know my life story. we won't go there.
0: Let me tell you about that. I had to get a new license. You got to renew them every 4 or 5 years, and I go down there to the probate.
1: I need to look at my
0: And life. I told that lady, she said, I live out of town in the country. I don't like coming up here and have to do this, so I appreciate you helping me and being so nice. She said, while you're here, do you want to go ahead and get your star ID? The star IDs didn't even go into effect for another 2 years. She fixed me up.
1: Wow.
0: I'm done.
1: Wow.
0: You got to learn to sweet talk these ladies behind the bench.
1: I'm going
0: to
1: tell you right. You're right. Did you have to show any other identification?
0: My driver's license.
1: That was it?
0: That was sufficient.
1: See, now I think you got to have a bill in your name, you know, like a utility bill.
0: Again, it goes back to sweet talking.
1: Your what? Mortgage?
2: Your mortgage?
1: No.
2: Everything.
1: Really? Are they taking blood?
0: Paycheck stub.
1: By the way, I went to Life South. and gave blood.
0: You do that pretty often.
1: Every quarter. The gift of life. You can't beat it. You can't beat it, man.
0: I thought you, yeah, but don't they give you something nice? As a gift?
1: A t-shirt. Matter of fact, I got the t-shirt under this sweatshirt.
0: I'm glad you brought up t-shirts, folks. Killer, did you ever get your Cast and Blast t-shirt?
2: Oh, yeah, years ago. Still got
0: a new one.
1: Rob's got new ones.
0: New design. Steve, I got some more for you. I know you need them with all your fans out there.
1: Yeah, both of them. Yeah, well, the way we're going, we're going to make it. The way we're going.
2: You got a new one. I love that.
1: Killer.
2: One.
1: Yeah. You had a memory come up this morning. You had a memory come up this morning.
2: 11
1: you,
2: years ago to the day.
1: Is when you started with us.
2: Well, no, I had been with y'all just a few months at that point. It was May of 15.
0: You should have quit then.
1: Is that 14. Not amazing? Because before Killer, we had Trent.
0: Yeah.
1: Was that what he went by on the radio?
0: Trent.
2: Yes, his name was
1: Hoss.
0: Hoss Lairley.
1: Hoss.
0: Yeah,
1: Lady correct.
0: Killer was his real nickname.
1: Lady Killer. But he was.
0: To take my girlfriend, or tried to take him from me. Didn't work out. Knuckle Sandwich came
1: I'm telling you,
0: play.
1: This Hunting and Fishing show is kicking it right now. It's kicking it. But Hoss was a great guy. We loved him to death. You know, so be it. But and he was a good producer, yeah. But he wasn't Killer.
0: No.
2: I took over for him in late 14, and this memory came up in May of 15.
1: Well, Killer.
0: Nobody can beat Killer.
1: Look, he's reliable. He has never missed a Saturday in 11 years.
2: There's only been one Saturday that y'all have not been here, had to play a best of.
1: And so you didn't have to come?
2: That was when our lovable Bob Woody was here.
0: Okay.
1: Gosh, Bob Woody.
2: He was the PD back then.
0: I think our shows are so good, we can do more replays.
2: I can do a bunch of best ofs, yeah.
1: You like that idea for the summer? I just, man, there's nothing like being live.
0: Yeah, but you got to get up out of bed.
1: You remember when Rob got suspended?
0: You got to go to bed
1: early. Were you here? Were you?
0: Killer was here.
1: Yeah.
0: A bad word.
1: He said a bad
2: word.
1: No, no, it was Rex. It was Rex.
0: Was it?
1: And Rex is no longer with us. Yeah, that was a character, wasn't it?
0: What did I say, Steve? I don't remember.
1: I'd rather not say. It was really bad. But you didn't think the mic was hot. Look.
0: That's good.
1: Hey, Rob.
0: Gets reprimanded.
1: Rob, we didn't have these little hot lights on the mics back then.
0: Yeah.
1: The studio.
2: You didn't have a Christmas tree in here either.
1: We got two. Isn't that another
0: one
1: right
0: there? Breathe on the air and this red light will come on.
1: Really?
0: So stop breathing. It'll go off. You're breathing, Steve.
1: I'm not breathing. I'm holding my breath.
0: Hold your breath. All right. Killer, something's wrong with the red light.
1: Why would it? I guess red means hot.
2: Yeah, true.
0: Yeah.
1: You know, folks, we used to have three mics, but there's been a cutback. Now we have. Yeah, but what if we have a guest? We got to send somebody in there, Killer.
0: What does our rent go for, Killer? I mean,
1: too much, too high. Paula's killing us.
2: I wanna say,
1: Andy King and Paula, man, they're knocking it down.
0: I don't know, but you know, we just expect a little more luxury.
1: Andy's a good guy. Andy's a good guy. I tell you what, he does a lot of PA.
2: He's a bully.
1: Is he a bully? Oh yeah, yeah. Okay, all right. I lost you there for a minute. I was going, what do you mean? That guy's nice. Man, he ain't got a mean bone in his body.
0: No, he doesn't.
2: I do remember one time. Remember when you did the show from in there?
0: Oh,
2: I had to.
0: I'd been up all night.
2: Uh-huh. Yeah, that's right. That was it.
0: That was a big three-day birthday party that I was up all night. Couldn't sleep, Steve. Walked from the Embassy Suites.
1: I remember.
0: Walked up the street.
1: Yeah.
0: And Killer was like, you're not supposed to be here. I was like, I couldn't sleep.
1: Well, guys, it's getting to be that time of year. Don't forget. The World Deer Expo, that's going to be coming in July. I believe, the 17th through 19th.
0: Mm-hmm.
1: Bob's been traveling all over the world hunting, and now it's get time for Bob and Zach and Shanna to get down to business.
0: It'll be coming up real soon.
1: Yeah, so I'm sure I'll be there the Saturday morning at the Sheraton lobby doing the show, and you know, we've had some great interviews with people. Eddie Salter, I talked to Eddie this week.
0: Okay.
1: He said he had a fair turkey season.
0: Fair?
1: Fair.
0: Really?
1: I texted Philip Culpepper this week. He had a good, yeah, I know, Margaret. He had, isn't it great technology?
0: I know.
1: She's critiquing us this morning, Rob.
0: I ran into,
1: she says we're not very good.
0: I ran into Hoke Smith and Hunter Smith at Reginald Schoolhouse Mother's Day brunch, should I say, and they said their hunting season was fair too.
1: Well,
0: makes me feel better.
1: But let me say this, it's like Hunter told me, he's getting a little bit older, he's got kids now.
0: Yeah.
1: His life has shifted gears and changed. It's all about his son killing birds, not him. Look, I think Lawson's 5 or 6 and killed 3 birds this year, and that's what Hunter's goal was.
0: Mm-hmm.
1: And then he said he picked and choose days he went. He said it was hard to go without his son.
0: Mm-hmm.
1: So if his son had to go to school, he didn't go hunt.
0: That's a good father.
1: Yeah, yeah, yeah. But I agree. I agree, man. But, you know, it's just Lawson's going to be he's got it made.
0: And Lil Hulk's got a little boy coming up now.
1: That's right.
0: He's
1: That's
0: still
1: right.
0: in the stroller, but won't be long and he'll be out there.
2: God rest his soul, by the way. Little Red Schoolhouse fella.
0: Yes, sir. Red. Yeah. Red D's, yeah.
1: Oh.
0: It's still good, though. Need to call Coach Lewis and go down there and hit the old Sunday buffet up.
1: Look.
0: He likes to go.
1: Look.
0: He likes dressing, turkey and dressing.
1: Derek D's Quail Farm, on social media, and his lady friend is Cindy.
0: Mm-hmm.
1: Cindy's wonderful. We love you, Cindy. But she posted a picture with Derek and a donkey. He said, "This is a picture of two asses."
0: Killer hit the button.
1: It's too late now.
2: Ask him if he remembers the Morning View baseball days. I remember that fella and his brother.
1: Oh, yeah. Alan.
0: You know Hayden Seller.
2: Him too.
1: I'm going
2: to
1: tell you what. Y'all have never met Alan Dees. Oof.
2: He looks like his brother.
1: They do look like twins. They really do. But totally different.
2: Tell him I said hello.
1: Totally different.
2: Oh, they are.
1: Alan's crazy.
2: Derek's got him about, 2 or 3 years?
1: I think so. Derek is the older guy, but they look exactly alike. Rob, we were talking a little bit about turkey.
0: Mm-hmm.
1: And you asked to pull up the 25-26 turkey stats for Alabama. How many birds you think were reported in the state?
0: 90,000.
1: What drug are you on?
0: I just threw a number out there.
1: Okay. Lower.
0: 50.
1: Lower.
0: 30.
1: Lower.
0: Really?
1: Yeah.
0: 22,000.
1: Lower.
0: Whoa.
1: You're close.
0: It's got to be 18,000.
1: 20,042.
0: That is down from last year.
1: Is it?
0: If I look through my notes, which it may take me 30 minutes, but I had the numbers that were taken last year. I think that's down, Steve. But what about the counties? I mean,
1: I don't have the counties. I didn't pull that up. Killers decided we're taking a break. We're going to come back and talk about turkey hunting
0: stats.
1: Look,
0: Olivia Newton-John here.
1: That's not Olivia Newton-John.
0: Who is that?
1: Hold on. Let me listen for a minute. Hold on.
0: Don't tell him, Killer.
1: She's got a funky name. Action.
0: Helen Reddy.
3: One-hit wonder Alicia Bridges.
1: That's what I was about to say.
0: Y'all are way older than I am.
1: Y'all want to be a part of the show? Call us.
0: Action.
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0: Kevin Timmons, R.H., Rick Hendrick, the man.
1: Yeah, old Rick, old brother Rick. He gets around town.
0: Do you like that music? That gets my blood pumping.
1: Not me.
0: Pump it up.
1: Okay, I think you're better now.
0: No, keep it up.

0: Play this at ball games.
1: Oh, yeah.
0: Jordan Hare.
1: Yeah.
0: They play it there. Brian Denny.
1: Yeah. Rotate, roll, jump, baby.
0: The show is taking a new low.
1: We're going straight music from now on. I love it. We don't even have to show up if it's just music, killer.
0: You know, Andy and I, thank you, Andy, for coming on last week. We talked about a topic. Did you hear it about the rabid beaver that attacked a child up in New Jersey?
1: Okay.
0: A rabid beaver.
1: I didn't hear that.
0: Came out of the water, tried to latch on to the guy's shin bone, let's call it. And one of the adults grabbed the beaver, threw him, picked him up by his tail, threw him back in the water. And the beaver came back after the group of people.
1: That's an angry beaver.
0: And they had him tested, and he had rabies.
1: Angry beaver.
0: How does a beaver get rabies?
1: From another animal.
0: From another beaver?
1: Probably.
0: That's scary.
1: You know, maybe a coon and a beaver got in a fight.
0: Something had to give that thing. But that's very, you know, it's just another little trivia thing.
1: That is trivia. I mean, it's out there. I got to admit, no other show's been talking about angry beavers, I don't think.
0: Rabid beaver.
1: Well, I like Angry better. Don't you remember the show, Angry Beavers?
0: No.
1: The cartoon? Killer remembers it.
0: I remember Leave It to Beaver.
1: Norbert the Beaver. It was Norbert and Zagar or something like that.
2: No, I just remember Leave It to Beaver.
1: Leave It to Beaver.
0: Thank you. I do remember Wally.
1: I chee ya, Wally. That's
0: that was goofy.
1: That's it. You think it was goofy? That's back when programs were wholesome.
0: Yeah.
1: You know, I mean.
0: I used to like watching the Jetsons.
1: Married couples didn't sleep in the same bed back then.
0: Yeah.
1: They had twin
0: so
1: beds.
0: So you watched anyway. My train of thought.
1: That's when life was good. You'd wake up and drink a cup of milk, and you didn't care if you were lactose intolerant.
0: Yeah, and you only had cartoons on Saturday mornings, and then you could only watch them for so long that you have to get out there and rake the leaves in the yard.
1: Now we're all on these phones. I mean, I'm running this show by the phone right now.
0: That's sad.
1: Killer's been in there doing videos. I don't know what for. Oh, my God.
0: There's, I mean, he better
1: it's
0: check
1: scaring
0: his,
1: me to death.
0: You better check his storage, his phone storage. He's going to run out of storage.
1: All right. So, before the break, you were wanting to know about
0: different counties.
1: Mm-hmm. Counties. And, of course, 20,000 reported. We know that number's way low. And the difference between deer reports and turkey reports, most people take, I would probably say 95% of people take their deer to the processor.
0: Mm-hmm.
1: And in order to take it to a processor, you got to have a number.
0: Mm-hmm.
1: It's got to be recorded. So when you go to the processor, like when I go to Shanna's or Buxter's or whoever it may be.
0: Taylor's.
1: Yeah, Sportsman. Whoever it may be. Yeah. They ask for that number. And the game wardens have the right to go in there and mm-hmm. do an audit mm-hmm. and say, hey, let me see your paperwork. And so that helped get more people to report their deer kills.
0: Yeah.
1: No doubt. With turkeys, we don't have that. We do not have that. And, you know, we've just had some rule changes in turkeys.
0: Yeah. Are you happy with them?
1: I wish they would cut the limit. And I know Ted is adamant that four is okay. And that the dominant or the gobblers, they're not the mainstay in reproduction. You got to have them.
0: Mm-hmm.
1: The hens are the important ones in that. They're the ones that lay the eggs.
0: Yes.
1: So, March 20th, I'm happy with that. We still have a little bit of cooler weather. I think it's going to be a lot more pleasant, which this past year, the weather was wonderful for turkey season. It was wonderful. And, I mean, it was wonderful this morning, guys. It was 53 degrees when I left the house this morning.
0: Yeah, very nice.
1: Yeah, absolutely.
0: Very nice.
1: So, I'm sitting here. We got a phone call, I think, coming in.
0: Killer thinks it's his personal call. He's taking it.
1: I know.
0: Maybe, can hear him talking over there.
1: Well, you know, it's not soundproof, is it?
0: No, it's not. Should be.
1: We couldn't afford another mic or soundproof glass.
0: Just a little bit more foam on the wall.
1: Yeah,
0: would have served.
1: It is nice. It is nice new carpet. I mean,
0: yeah, but it's never used.
1: They took all that JL stuff out of here.
0: Yeah. Well,
1: I guess it's on YouTube now.
0: Yeah.
1: But let's get back to this, the turkey stats.
0: Yeah.
1: The turkey stats. You know people, what would you say, 30, 40% reporting? 20,000. How many birds you actually think got killed in Alabama? I'd say 35 to 40,000.
0: Really?
1: Yeah. Look, I know that the NWTF used to put out a, and they still do put out their magazine, but I used to read it all the time. And I mean, how do you do a turkey population? I mean, game wardens ride around and look at it, take a guess each county. That's what they do out in South Dakota. The game wardens ride around county to county, and they look and they take a guesstimate. That's what it is, a guesstimate. Mm-hmm. You know, there's no way our population's what it used to be. I remember they used to, some of them used to say 400,000 birds across the state. Mm-mm. But
0: no, nothing like that. It's but again, in Coosa County, in South Montgomery County, I never saw them, but people were seeing poults before the season ended.
1: Oh, I've been seeing a lot of videos of poults, yeah. A lot of videos. Give me a county, Rob. What county you want to know about?
0: Oh, well, before we take this call, Montgomery.
1: Our Eagle. 221.
0: 221.
1: Let's go to the National Land Rally Hotline, and I guarantee you this is John. Good morning, John. How are you doing, sir?
3: I'm doing great. Good to hear you guys this morning.
0: Thank you, John. You never called the show, and it's just me. I've realized that.
3: Yeah, I kind of been out of pocket on the weekends, the last couple of weekends, and that's what the thing's been. But
0: I thought you were going to have the Rodeo Queen call the show two Saturdays ago. What happened to that?
1: Man, just jump on John with 2 feet. How about it? The man just called.
0: Talk to the queen.
1: I mean, come on, dude. He's a caller.
3: No, I got to tell you, he's right. I was supposed to get that done, and I had 14 dozen. Listen, that week I probably spoke to 800 to 1,000 kids.
0: Mm.
3: And my brain was fried at the end of it. I'll be honest. Rodeo week is probably the worst week of the year for me.
1: As far as work goes.
3: I'm running like a goose and corn crib. You know, if you're in front of so many people all the time at this taps. One day, Rob, I did 47 classes in one day.
0: No kidding.
1: But you know what, John?
3: No kidding.
1: Your job is very rewarding. Very rewarding. And the rodeo, glad to see it come, glad to see it go, I bet you. Because you're excited when it first gets going, but then after you do 47 classes in a day, you may be like, oh, Lord.
0: Sounds like he's got it memorized.
3: I did that, and then I did the mutton busting at night. I was in charge of that deal.
0: I saw that. I bet that was a lot of fun.
1: Killer, can you turn the Russian national anthem off, please?

0: I don't know.
1: Oh, Marianne is. Okay.
2: No. I just threw that out there. No. I'm going to tell you what, Bill Freeman, whenever I have a question for Hunter Ed, Bill Freeman, who, by the way, was given an award this week, and I need to go back and see what it was.
0: A promotion.
2: Well, Bill Freeman is second to none. I mean, he's done a lot as far as youth hunting. Yeah, call Bill Freeman, Sergeant Bill Freeman. John, I'll text you his number. Bill's probably listening going, please. Steve, don't be texting my number. But that's too late, Bill. I know John's a good guy. But anyways, they have actually come and done a hunter education course on campus for me on a Saturday. And, of course, it was during August, and it was just even the kids that had Hunter Ed, I made them take it again. You know, when you got 100 kids in your program, you got to make sure everybody knows what they're doing when you take them across the country hunting and fishing. But Bill Freeman, he can lead you in the right direction. And Ryan DiPietro, I believe that's Ryan's name, he's actually works for conservation, but he's hired by Delta Waterfowl, and he does their youth education. You know, there's a lot of stuff going on when it comes to wildlife organizations that are trying to promote youth hunting, getting more young people involved in hunting. Right. I know for a fact, you, John, you do that. I try to do that. Rob tries to do that. But the hunting numbers were dropping drastically before COVID. Then COVID hit, right. We got a spike. But guess what? It's leveled off again.
1: Gone back down.
2: Yeah, and it's going in the wrong direction. So those type things, introducing these young people to hunting, fishing not so much. Fishing seems to be strong, but the hunting side of it. And the problem with hunting, in my opinion, is we don't have enough public land or access because not everybody can afford 200-300 acres of land to go hunt. They can't afford
1: that. That's an impact, that's for sure.
2: Absolutely, absolutely. But I will say this, what I've learned through the years with young people, they gravitate to the hunting when it's social, like being in a duck blind. They love hunting ducks. Turkey hunting, a lot of people say, well, you got to be quiet, patient with turkey hunting. Well, not till he gobbles. I mean, it's still, you can take two or three people. I mean, I was running around with four of us in South Dakota. We did split up one afternoon, and that's where we killed a bird. But four of us were running around. And those relationships are just unreal. When you got friends that you hunt with and that you chase and fish with, it is so much fun. And you build that relationship. You build that relationship. Yeah. But when I get off the air or on the next commercial break, John, I will send you Bill's phone number. You know, call him Monday.
1: That'll help.
2: Yeah, absolutely. Because I figure that's the direction you're going. Yeah, tell me why.
1: Yeah, I'll tell you why. All right, all the kids in high school have to have a credential. They have to have some kind of credential when they graduate in something. And I've never for the life of me understood why hunter education isn't one of those credentials.
0: Mm-hmm. Should be.
1: But it should be.
0: Really should.
1: I think they and I haven't done it in a while. I mean, I taught that. I was a hunter ed instructor for 20-something years. You know, I don't know how many. We talked about that, but a lot of agriculture teachers are. They're naturally inclined to do something like that. Especially, I taught wildlife, so I did it every year. But I think that if they would offer that statewide as a credential, you would see an influx of more teachers teaching the course. Because let me tell you what's happened. We got way less ag teachers doing it now. And one of the reasons we do is because it's online. And I'm not saying they don't do a good job online, but I am saying that I taught my course better than they can do it online.
0: Mm-hmm. Sure. I believe that.
1: And the reason why is because, you know, for example, when we talked about the methods of hunting, you know, you can see it and study the content, stuff like that. Well, we went out and did it. You know what I mean?
2: Yeah.
1: We didn't, but we went out like bow hunting. You know, we didn't just look at it in a book or whatever, or even see something visually. We went out and shot bows. Mm-hmm. You had to have 10 hours of instruction. Heck, I took 6 weeks on it, at least an hour per day. You see what I'm saying? I mean, it was just, it was a huge part of my program. I mean,
2: absolutely.
1: And there was so many things in survival. And, you know, you see the survival part of it. That was a part of it. Where, you know, you one of the activities we did was was surviving with water, where you built a still. You know, we didn't just see it. We went out and built one of the things.
2: There you go.

0: little cups and stuff. You know what I mean? I mean, that's why they got into it, because we put what we had in the book into practice outside.
1: The experience.
2: Oh, there's no doubt about it. You know, hands-on is much better than sitting in a classroom looking at a computer screen.
1: You're going to retain it. You're going to retain it much better than looking at a computer screen. There's no doubt about it. When you put your hands on it, you can see it, taste it, smell it. It's going to stick.
0: But let me tell you one thing we did, the most fired up a bunch of kids would get about anything in my program, of all things, was, you'll like this, Steve, was turkey hunting. And it could do it in anything, but camouflage day. They could come in. We had a patch of woods, all right? We had, it was nothing but a souped up game of hide and go seek. Mm-hmm. But they would put the camo on, and they had their black on, and you know, their face and all that kind of stuff. It was my turkey hunters that were good at it. And the last one, we had a little prize for the last one that was found.
1: Oh, wow.
0: And we'd have kids looking for them. And you talk about getting serious about going. We had a little patch of woods, and it was just a little bitty patch. But when you could hide and be still and all that, and we timed it and all this stuff, we had a little game we played with it. And so one time said a girl was standing on top of his hand, and she didn't know he was there. So,
1: hey, that's like on those movies you see where the guys, the snipers, are going through with a ghillie suit.
0: Right.
1: And, man, they never pick him up. And, I mean, they keep hitting the target, and they're like, where's he at? But, yeah, it's amazing what camouflage will do, and there's some really good patterns. When I do just – I tell you who I'm trying to work a deal with is a company, True Timber, which is owned by Bass Pro and Johnny Morris, and I have my reasons. I want to wrap some of our bass boats in True Timber. Be good for him, be good for us. Mm-hmm. But want to build that relationship with that gentleman. But you know, it's amazing. That sounds like fun. Now, John, you know, I did get registered for the FFA convention here in Montgomery, and I think the dates were what, the 10th and the 11th of June?
0: Yes, yes.
1: Tell me a little bit about that. What can I expect?
0: Where are you going to? You need to do this. We need to sit and talk about this off air.
1: I got you.
0: The reason I say that is to get people drawn to your booth and your program. I mean, I think I can give some suggestions of. I mean, there's going to be a couple thousand kids there. I mean, that's absolutely true. And a bunch of teachers. A bunch of ag teachers.
1: Well, and, that's important too.
0: Well, it is, because what I would do if I were you, I would get your program information to the teachers.
1: Correct.
0: And then they can share it with their students from now on.
1: Well, you know, we do have the print version, and then I have these signs up on my table that will have, like, QR codes. That's for the younger guys. You know what I mean? They hit that QR code.
0: Well, I know,
1: directs them to my website. But I think it's such a target audience for me. I don't know if any other universities will be there. And I'm really excited about it, to come down there, because to be
0: you
1: in front of
0: be. I've been trying to get you to do it for years.
1: Okay, now
2: come
1: you,
2: on, Steve.
1: Now
2: you,
1: I know
2: been?
1: He's getting on me now. I
2: where
1: feel like
2: been,
1: I'm back
2: man?
1: Home with Margaret. Yeah. But anyway.
0: Hey, look, and you know, we sold you a booth, but I really think you're going to find that's one of the best target audiences that you've ever dealt with, because that's your sweet spot, I'm telling you.
1: Yeah. Oh, yeah. Yeah.
0: They're rural kids that have hunted and fished and done all that all their lives and that kind of thing, and you're not going to get a higher percentage of people that are that way, I don't think, than you will at that state FFA convention.
1: Look, hunt, fish, and get a degree. That's what my sign says. Mm-hmm. And it's got pictures of the kids with turkeys or hogs or deer or whatever it may
0: be. That'd be good.
1: Yeah, absolutely. And, I mean, I'm looking forward to it. I think you're exactly right. That is my target audience right there. And there's not any other university, to my knowledge right now, that provides what we're providing as far as the Outdoor Scholars Program.
0: I don't think so either, really.
1: So,
0: not like that. No.
1: Yeah, yeah. And so I'm excited. You know, anytime I can add students. Let's face it, college is a business. That's what it is. And
0: I know, yeah.
1: You got to put money on the bottom line. Money on the bottom line.
0: You know,
1: line.
0: I was a recruiter, too, for a while. I've been on that side of it, so.
1: That's right.
0: I know how that works. But I really hope it will benefit you, and I think it will. You need to give some kind of little incentive, prize, or whatever. I don't care what it is, but think
2: Cast
0: about something along those lines. Well, yeah, whatever.
2: I mean, we got T-shirts, John. You got one coming your way.
0: Now, it look, don't have your picture on it, does it?
2: No, thank goodness it doesn't.
1: No,
2: but it's all cotton.
1: Okay. We put Killer on there. We put Killer on there, him and Taco.
2: No, little Chevelle.
0: That would scare people.
1: What's that dog's name? Have you ever seen Killer's dogs?
0: Oh, yeah, online. Well,
1: they look like him.
0: I never thought about that.
1: Yeah.
2: Bad hair day.
1: Yeah. Yeah.
2: Extremely.
1: I don't know what type dog just walked in here, but it was pulling its front legs, its hind legs were in the air. So anyway.
2: Hemorrhoid problem.
1: Yeah. Oh, this show's gotten tough, isn't it?
2: John, you know, today is Rob Bramlett Day in Auburn. We've got to win this game for him. And also, you know, we can't let Georgia sweep us. If we can at least win one game out of the three, I think we'll still host the region.
1: Oh, have y'all been swept this year by any teams in baseball?
2: It may have been early in the year.
0: Jacksonville State, that hurts.
1: Jacksonville State swept y'all?
2: Yeah.
0: They're the midweek games. They've beaten us twice.
2: I don't know.
1: Well, Troy leveled Alabama last week, I believe.
0: I know.
1: Yeah. But, you know, let's face it. The big schools, when they play the smaller schools, usually don't have their starters out there throwing. Usually. They don't have their
0: one through three. Man, I don't care if the Bat Boys throwing. They shouldn't lose to them.
1: Oh, come on. Oh, come on now, John. Come on. Come on now. Come on. Be nice. Be nice.
0: Oh, I know the smaller schools can have great teams. I'm
1: not
0: saying that.
1: If memory serves me, I believe Alabama swept Auburn. Was it in Auburn?
0: Oh, yeah.
2: I don't recall that.
1: You don't recall?
0: It was in Tuscaloosa.
2: I don't think y'all have ever.
1: You must have been in a courtroom before, because that's what they tell you to say. I can't recall.
2: Auburn. We used to play Bama at the Riverwalk Stadium. Y'all never beat us in our stadium, Riverwalk.
1: One time, we did. Yeah.
2: I mean, come on.
1: There we go. But what about this year?
2: Y'all don't show up to play ball.
1: What about this year?
0: Y'all, I was there last night. I was in Auburn last night.
1: Oh, yeah.
2: Did you go to the game?
0: Yeah.
2: Really?
0: Yeah, I was there.
1: I think we both took it. We both took it on the chin last night. I think Bama and Auburn both lost.
2: You like that new baseball stadium there, Plainsman Park? It's phenomenal.
0: Well, yeah, I mean the revitalization of it. Yeah, it's really good. It's a great park.
2: Mm-hmm.
1: You know, here's a Bama fan, but Auburn's a wonderful community. It is really nice. Mm-hmm. I love Auburn.
2: I know it. I do too.
1: Man, that hurt, Killer. Got a big Mike's. What else can I say?
2: Hey.
1: Got a pepper tree.
2: Yeah. That's all good stuff.
1: It is a wonderful place to go.
2: The loveliest village on the plains.
1: I've never understood that.
2: Just got to go with it.
1: You do?
2: You just have to go with it.
0: Oh, my. Oliver Goldsmith and Auburn, the loveliest village of the plains.
2: Mm-hmm.
0: Yeah.
1: Ah. You're getting educational on us now. You're getting above our pay grade.
2: Yeah, it's got a sweet little ring to it.
1: All right, John, as always, man, thank you so much. Look forward to seeing you in a couple of weeks, John.
2: Thank you, John.
0: Sure, we'll hang out.
1: Hey, be waiting on that T-shirt from Rob.
2: Oh, it's coming.
1: Yeah, it's coming. Yes, y'all want to be a part of the show, call us 334-240-9230. 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

0: Welcome back. Welcome back. We're running with the ones here on Cast and Blast this morning. No doubt about it. Appreciate y'all staying tuned to the show. Still got a few minutes if you'd like to call in. 334-240-9230.
1: And if you hang around long enough, we may talk hunting and fishing.
0: Well, we did kind of get in the numbers there, and I was kind of shocked that there were 221 turkeys killed in Montgomery County. That's it just seems very high.
1: Yeah, you think that's high?
0: Unfortunately, I do.
1: No, I don't think it's high whatsoever. I don't think it's high whatsoever. I think it's very, very low. I think the total number, 20,000 turkeys reported, is about 50%. I think there was easily 40,000 turkeys killed in this state. This is my opinion.
0: They don't stand a chance.
1: I'm trying to scroll through and see who was the number one county.
0: Probably right? Tuscaloosa.
1: No, well, for deer it would be. Dallas, and I take that back. Didn't Tuscaloosa come in second or third this year with deer harvest?
0: I thought it was pretty
1: close. I thought Baldwin County was real high. Jackson County was real high. But Dallas County's got 449 harvested. Franklin, 400. Oh, my goodness. Oh, my goodness. I hit a good number.
0: Lee County?
1: Jackson County.
0: Jackson, yes.
1: 904.
0: They're always strong with deer and turkey.
1: Maybe they're law-abiding citizens up there.
0: I hope so.
1: Yeah. Monroe was 409. I'm trying to find Macon. Macon, bunch of outlaws.
0: 200.
1: 159.
0: Well, you got a lot of big landowners in Macon County.
1: Look, there's nobody close to the 900. I mean, there's no, I mean, 400s are the next high numbers.
0: Mm-hmm.
1: But Jackson County, you guys are a bunch of legal beagles up there.
0: Well, luckily they're somewhere.
1: Yeah, yeah.
0: You know.
1: So, all right, so 20,000, a little over 20,000 birds killed. How many of them you think were Jake's, Rob? Statewide. And this is reported, guys, so probably double this and you'll get a closer number.
0: I'm going to give a percentage. I would say 25% of the turkeys are Jake's.
1: No, you'd be surprised.
0: Really?
1: Yeah.
0: More people are shooting more Jake's than I know about. I hope folks don't shoot a Jake.
1: It's under 10%.
0: Good.
1: Hold on, I'm doing math in my head.
0: Who wants to shoot a bearded Jake that gobbles and struts over the hill?
1: 10% would be 200.
0: Uh-huh.
1: No, 2,000, excuse me. Golly, Steve, your math's
0: that
1: terrible.
0: Sounds,
1: 2,000.
0: Yeah,
1: so 1% would be 200. And so 776 Jakes.
0: That's low.
1: Oh, yeah, yeah. And I'm going to tell you something, guys. If you kill a Jake, it's not the end of the world. It's not the end of the world. Everybody can get mad and upset.
0: They can put it on Facebook and everything's good.
1: What do you mean by that?
0: Steve, they go, people shoot these deer, shoot these
1: You've
0: turkeys.
1: Never put a deer or turkey on Facebook. Rob,
0: I have not. Somebody may have put it on there for me, but not me. But
1: well, you're not huge in social media.
0: It's all for the fan base and the glory of being on social media with a turkey.
1: Rob, you're attacked. Well, I do.
0: I really don't
1: get it.
0: Why do they do that?
1: It's success.
0: Why do you want the world to know your success? Either you're good at it or you're not. You don't have to prove it by putting a small deer on Facebook or a Jake.
1: Well, maybe, you know, here again, you're criticizing somebody because they're not the hunter you are.
0: No.
1: At least they're out there. Hopefully they've bought a license. They've done everything they're supposed to do. If they're proud of that animal, well, then why not?
0: It's just not my style.
1: I mean, but are you the type of guy that's going to criticize somebody for shooting a small 6-point?
0: If it's an adult, yeah.
1: Why?
0: Why shoot a 6? Shoot a doe if you want meat. Why shoot a 6-point?
1: But what I'm saying,
0: Rob, shoot a 2-year-old deer?
1: But that's their business, not yours.
0: I'm glad they're not my neighbor. That's all I can say.
1: And don't take this wrong. I'm being devil's advocate, okay?
0: Oh, I know.
1: And I mean, but I don't have a problem with it. If they're proud of that animal, be proud of that animal. The last thing we need to do as fellow hunters is criticize that person.
0: Yeah.
1: Don't criticize. Now,
0: well,
1: if they shot it out from somebody, yeah. Yeah. You know, if you got a kid and all of a sudden, oh, you can't make that shot, I'm going to make that shot. You know, when I take my students hunting, I don't carry a gun until they've killed.
0: Mm-hmm. That's a good thing.
1: Which it's the right thing.
0: Yeah.
1: They're paying the bill, not Steve.
0: Oh, sure. Yeah.
1: I mean, they're paying tuition to go to the university.
0: You look at it that way, for sure.
1: But even if it was just me taking a young person, I'm not taking my gun.
0: You're not going to take a shotgun for backup.
1: No.
0: It knocks a bird down. I think backup,
1: I think that is a bunch of hooey. I think they're just looking for a reason to shoot a turkey. Backup. I'm going to take a gun for backup.
0: Oh, you don't like that terminology.
1: I hate it.
0: You don't like the terminology, Steve, called gobbled out. You don't like the gobbled out.
1: I don't think they're gobbled out yet. I do think there's a time in the year it's peaked.
0: Oh, yeah.
1: But do you not think they gobbled this morning?
0: Yes.
1: Okay, they're not gobbled out then, are they?
0: Okay. But when I say gobbled out,
1: no, Kelly, we're going another hour. We got an argument.
0: When I call gobbled out, Steve, it's like, yeah, they'll gobble, but they ain't coming to a call. That's kind of the same, in the same sentence.
1: You don't know that till you try.
0: I've tried all year.
1: They've been gobbled out all year, hadn't they, Rob?
0: Yeah.
1: All right, what you got going on? Killers, your mic work? Look.
0: Is he looking for it?
1: Yeah.
2: Don't forget, it's the Auburn Tigers this afternoon.
0: We'll be there.
1: What a distinct voice. Him and Carl from Swing Blade.
0: I love it.
1: I swear they're brothers. Yeah. I swear they are.
2: And our lovable Blue and Blue tonight, of course.
1: That's right. Rick Hendrick will be there doing that one. So what you got planned?
0: Actually, Steve, I'm going up to Blount County to, what do you call it?
1: I don't know.
0: Hold on, let me think. It's we're doing the cleanup, cutting grass.
1: Oh, yeah, at the cemetery, National Cemetery.
0: Well, at the family cemetery.
1: Okay, good. That's nice. Well, I'm doing whatever Margaret tells me to do. Nothing but the truth. May go by Planet Fitness on the way home.
0: Yeah.
1: There you go. 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

0: hour of power. There on Saturday morning sports with the youngest of Johns and Willingham. Not Sunday morning sports, like I said, during the break. It's early, guys. 310-840-4910 is the number. I'll be real with you, right? I was doom scrolling during the commercial break because what else would I do during a commercial break? I've come across this TikTok account, and the account's name is Clementine. It is this little boy named Jameer, and Jameer is making things in the microwave that I've never seen made in the microwave. He's cooking raw pork chops in the microwave. He's cooking raw ground beef burgers in the microwave. I've been cooking eggs since I was 6 years old. So I know about being in the kitchen early, if you pick up what I'm putting down. But I would never think to put a T-bone steak in the damn microwave. I would never think to put pork chops in the microwave. I would never think to put a burger. I thought putting an egg in the microwave was taking it over the top. Now, I've seen people do that. Jameer, if anyone out there in your family is listening nationwide, brother, this cooking series that you got going on TikTok, I am hooked. He's making real five-star gourmet meals in the microwave.
1: How's that possible? All he's doing is just nuking all of the nutrients out of the food.
0: That's true. Thank you for bringing us a dose of reality. I mean, I kind of want to like try to show you all, but it's hard, so I'm not going to try to do that. I mean, I don't know, man. It's fascinating to me. It is totally fascinating to me that this kid's getting this off. And he's taking... Now, this pork chop does look dry as hell.
1: That's what I'm saying.
0: If I'm being honest, this pork chop looks dry as hell.
1: That looks crusty.
0: Nah. It looks horrible.
1: Nah, I'm out.
0: I mean, and it's crazy because I can only imagine how hot the plate is when you're trying to take it out the microwave. I remember when I would make oodles and noodles in the microwave, I would have to like grab paper towels to put it around if I was cooking them in a glass bowl because it would burn the hell out of you. This brother's cooking The T-bone steak's where he got me. I can see a burger getting cooked in the microwave potentially. Maybe. But a T-bone steak, brother? Shout out to you, Jameer. Shout out to you and my doom scrolling here on TikTok. Let's get into this. Game 7 coming up tomorrow between the Detroit Pistons and the Cleveland Cavaliers. I thought Cleveland showed last night why they're still extremely untrustworthy. Last night, the Cleveland Cavaliers blew a golden opportunity. The Cavs going into last night undefeated at home in this NBA postseason. Undefeated. And they had a chance last night at home to send the Detroit Pistons packing, and they failed to meet expectation. From the opening tip, you can tell that Detroit was the more desperate basketball team. I say it all the time. You cannot fake desperation in pro sports. You saw it from the amount of offensive rebounds that Detroit had in the first quarter and the first half. That, you know what? They want it a little bit more than the Cleveland Cavaliers do. I thought the first quarter start for Cleveland was awful. And then the start to the third quarter. Detroit outscored the Cavs 30-19 in the third quarter and went on a 10-0 run coming out of the locker room. Like, that's not being prepared. That's somebody's message not getting across. Thought it was totally unacceptable. The other piece that made me want to vomit, in a game six situation, in a closeout situation, right? You need your best players to show up. You need your best players to show up big. You want to go out with your horses. Donovan Mitchell and James Harden last night were a total dud. There was a play last night, and it just came up as I'm looking at the box score on ESPN. They're playing the highlights on the right side of the screen. James Harden's ass is pitiful. There was a moment last night. it almost made me throw my cell phone through the TV. Now I'm exaggerating because that would be just totally reckless of me. But you pick up what I'm putting down. James Harden last night thought he was fouled on a three-point attempt, right? And proceeds to just lay there after the shot goes up. Mind you, there's no foul called. It's still a live ball. Pistons and Cavs players fighting for the loose ball and the offensive rebound. Mind you, James Harden's ass is just lying there. Eventually, right, Cleveland corrals the offensive rebound. Mind you, James Harden's still on the ground whining like a crybaby brat to the referees. And then Dean Wade comes from the left corner to the left wing to the top of the key to the right wing where James Harden ultimately fell. They pass the ball to Dean Wade as he's standing on the right wing, and as he tries to go into his shot, guess what he does? Slips and falls because there's a massive-ass wet spot on the floor because James Harden's crybaby ass won't get up. Instead, wants to moan and groan and complain about officials. I can't stand it. I sound like an old head when I say this. You know, I go by the youngest in charge. A lot of my beliefs and values are different than a lot of our older audience because I've watched a different era of sports than you guys have. But I agree with you all that are irritated with the flopping and so on and so forth that exists in the NBA. What James Harden did last night, watching, making your teammate slip because you decided to lay your big ass on the floor, it's trifling. It's the only way that I can describe the behavior is trifling. Watching Cleveland throughout the course of this postseason has been maddening. They've looked like two different teams home and away. That's why last night I had the utmost confidence in them. That's why last night I had the utmost faith in them. They were at home. This is where they've earned their money. This is where they've earned their bread and butter. This is what's been their bread and butter, rather, was home basketball. They've been awesome at home. But last night, Donovan Mitchell and James Harden, when it mattered the most, came up small. And I think that's the most frustrating piece of all this. Yeah, Cleveland blew an opportunity, right? You had an opportunity at home to close this series out. But for your best players not to show up the way that they did last night, that was the most frustrating part. James Harden, another basketball game in where he had more turnovers, in which he had more turnovers than field goal makes. 8 turnovers last night for James Harden, just 6 field goal makes. Donovan Mitchell, not free of blame either. 6 of 20 from the floor last night. 3 turnovers, 6 field goal makes. Last night, James Harden and Donovan Mitchell in a closeout game at home combined for 12 field goals made. Not good enough. Simply not good enough. What was even more frustrating was the clear lack of urgency that Cleveland played with. James Harden and Donovan Mitchell spoke about it post-game. They just weren't ready.
2: For either one of you guys, were you guys happy with the level of intensity from the get-go that you guys brought tonight?
3: Nope. Nope. Not at all. No, not at all.
2: Can you elaborate as to maybe why it wasn't there, considering this was a chance to clinch and go to the Eastern Conference Finals?
3: Great question. That's a great question. You know, I think we did start off the game well, still had the lead, and then just throughout the course of the game, we never really kicked to our second level, or even second level, which is, you know, which is the level we usually get is 3 or 4, but we just never really got it set up. We had opportunities, little small spurts, but it was never like a consistent flow on both ends of the ball, which is a little frustrating, but, you know, and they can't do nothing about it. You got to start focusing, gearing our mind for, you know, one game on the road.
0: So James said all the right things there. You can't dwell on what happened in game 6. You got to get your mind right for game 7 on the road for all the marbles. But the bottom line is, who's the leader on the Cleveland Cavaliers? Is it Kenny Atkinson? Is it James Harden? Is it Donovan Mitchell? This is my frustration. Like, coming out flat in a closeout game at home is unacceptable. It just is. Coming out flat in a closeout game at home in the playoffs, there's nothing you can really do to justify it, man. There's nothing you can do. So, totally disappointed in both Donovan Mitchell and James Harden. When your best, I keep saying it's on blue in the face. When your best players come up super duper small in massive moments, it's hard for you to have trust from the general public as a team. When your best players, I'll rephrase that. When your best players routinely come up small in big moments, it's hard to trust you. And I say it all the time, man. There's a level of credibility that I try to have as a sports radio host, right? I want to be passionate. I want to be entertaining. But at the end of the day, I got to believe what the hell I'm saying. I got to be right more times than not. It feels like every time I put any ounce of faith in James Harden and Donovan Mitchell, they totally screw me. And you saw it last night. They combined for 12 field goals and 11 turnovers. James Harden and Donovan Mitchell last night. Totally unacceptable. At home in a closeout game, and you've been great at home all postseason, but when you needed to be great at home the most, you couldn't. You came up small. And that's the frustrating part here. My credibility ain't going to keep taking a hit because I keep going to bat for James Harden. I'm done going to bat for James Harden. I can't continue to support it. And then your big ass laying on the floor. It made me annoyed as hell, man. That was probably the thing that irked me the most. You take a three-point attempt. You get fouled on the three, but the ref doesn't call it. So guess what? It's not, James, a foul. And instead of you getting up and getting back on defense or trying to go chase after the offensive rebound, your big ass decides to lay there and complain. So much so that you create a wet spot on the floor that your teammate ultimately slips on, leading to a turnover and bucket for the Detroit Pistons. Speaking of turnovers, if you watched last night, that was the story of this game. The Cavs had 20 total turnovers that led to 28 Detroit Pistons points. That was the game. If you watched last night, the game was decided off of turnovers. And the frustrating part is we've seen this from Cleveland all postseason long. You've seen it all postseason long. Blunder after blunder after blunder after blunder after blunder. I've never watched a team be more careless with the basketball than the Cleveland Cavaliers. I don't have a dog in the fight. I don't. I don't think Cleveland's worth a damn. I don't think Detroit's worth a damn. I don't. But, man, somebody's got to come out of this series. I don't know what's going to happen in Game 7 because I don't trust either group. I do know this. J.B. Bickerstaff, the head coach of the Detroit Pistons, there is one massive decision that J.B. Bickerstaff must make going into Game 7. You've got to play Paul Reed. And not only do you have to play Paul Reed must start in Game 7 coming up tomorrow night. He's got to. He has been so spectacular throughout the course of this postseason. He has scored 53 points in 57 minutes this series. The playoff leader in points per 48 minutes is putting up 29 points per 48 minutes. Paul Reed in this series is at 45.6 points per 48 minutes. B-ball, Paul, stand the hell up. Jalen Duren, on the other hand, brother, you got your girl stole last summer by Wendell Carter, and now this spring, you getting your job taken by B-ball Paul. Jalen Duren, what's up, fam? Step the hell up. Speaking of Jalen Duren and B-ball Paul, J.B. Bickerstaff, head coach of the Detroit Pistons, had this to say about his front court duo.
4: Just the will and determination. I thought it was huge for J.D., to be able to get going a little bit. But, you know, it starts with the rebounding part of it, what he was doing defensively for us, his communication. But the four offensive rebounds were huge, right? That means he's imposing his will on the game. And then all the other stuff comes from there, from that. And then, you know, B-Ball has been consistent. You know, every time he gets his opportunity to go out there, he does a great job going out there contributing at a high level.
0: Couldn't have said it better myself, man. B-ball Paul was awesome last night, man. Diving on the floor for loose balls. The phrase I used to describe him earlier, man, the way I can describe Paul Reed is Mr. Stay Ready to keep from getting ready. In the NBA postseason, when you're not a starter and you don't know when your name is going to get called each and every night, you've got to be prepared. You've got to be prepared. And Paul Reed, shout out to him, man, was 110% prepared for that moment. Honestly. 110% prepared for the moment. Like, that's all you could ask for. And there should be a trickle-down effect to the rest of the dudes on that basketball team, man. Because guess what? If B-Ball Paul could be ready for his moment, everybody else has got to be ready for his moment as well, man. Bottom line. If B-Ball Paul's got to be ready, everybody's got to be ready. I think the Pistons, look, I don't look at that group, you know, as a team that has a shot to win the finals. I don't look at them as a team that has a shot to beat the Knicks. But someone's got to win this series. And coming up on Sunday in Detroit, it's probably going to be the Pistons. And you see how I said it? I don't feel good saying that. I'm not happy, you know, about saying that. But it kind of is what it is. That was the first half of yesterday's doubleheader in the conference semifinals. Western Conference semifinals was just as entertaining, man. The San Antonio Spurs primed and ready for the moment. They were on the road in hostile territory with the opportunity to close out the series and punch their ticket officially to the Western Conference Finals. Victor Wembanyama, Stephon Castle, De'Aaron Fox, those dudes were primed and ready for the moment yesterday, man. I loved it. Everything that you got from San Antonio. The moment was not too big for them. We keep hearing all this mumbo-jumbo, all this hubbub about how they're too young, about how they're not prepared, about how they don't have enough experience. Well, newsflash, they have just enough experience. De'Aaron Fox, a guy that's played in the playoffs before, Harrison Barnes, NBA champion, Luke Kornet, NBA champion. Those guys have been around the block. Here's the other thing that I didn't mention earlier in the show. In their closeout game, in their gotta-have-it game, who played their best game of the series? One, Stephon Castle. 32 points, 5 threes yesterday. He was built for it. It's in his blood. It's not on him. It's in him. He is a UConn Husky, ladies and gentlemen. He is a UConn Husky. He is from the factory that Dan built. So, yes, he's going to be primed and ready for the biggest moments in his professional career because he got that training. He got that callus built out in Storrs, Connecticut. So, shout out to Stephon Castle coming up huge. You know who didn't come up big yesterday? And I'm rather disappointed. Anthony Edwards yesterday totally let the Timberwolves down. And I'm never one, you know, to blame a singular loss or to blame a series or a game on a player. But if you watched last night and you thought Anthony Edwards was acceptable, I got a newsflash for you. It's not good enough. When you're trying to make that leap, when you're trying to have that ascension to being a real bona fide star and MVP candidate in this league, I judge you on how you perform in the biggest moments. Yesterday, at home, do or die situation, win or go home, Anthony Edwards came up puny. 9 of 26 from the field yesterday was Anthony Edwards. Unacceptable. He was horrible. He's got to get in the lab this summer and get better at handling the double team. San Antonio's game plan all series was very simple. Double team Ant at half court, make him get off of the basketball because we know he's not going to do the work to relocate and get it back for a good shot. He's got to get better at the double team. He's got to develop a mid-post game. There are things for him to get better at on the floor. His leadership, though, has always been something that I've admired. Not yesterday. 8 minutes left to go in regulation. And instead of sitting his happy ass down on the bench, he walks over and daps up every member of the Spurs, every coach, every staffer, every player, every trainer. I thought it was garbage. The Minnesota Timberwolves, you can't play tough Tony all year long, and then when you get punched in the mouth by San Antonio, who has beat you three times by 30-plus points in this series, you can't get punched in the mouth and then all of a sudden want to concede. Keep that same tough Tony energy in wins and in losses. The hell with the Spurs. Just like y'all said, the hell with the Nuggets, the hell with the Spurs. I didn't like Anthony Edwards and how he handled that last night. He tried to give an explanation for why he went and dapped up every member of the Spurs, and it went this way.
5: At that point, you know you ain't going back in, so you're just trying to get them respect they deserve. So, yeah.
0: You give them the respect that they deserve by giving them a salute, not playing dirty, and giving them your maximum effort. Dap them up in the handshake line. Damn it. Well, I guess this isn't college. There is no handshake line. I hated that, though. You know what I hated even more? Anthony Edwards is a dude that has really rose to prominence in this league for, one, his play on the floor, but then, two, his temperament, his demeanor, how he carries himself. He's the ultimate competitor. Some people comparing his competitive spirit to Michael Jordan and Kobe Bryant. Anthony Edwards was asked whether or not he felt the Timberwolves had enough to get over the hump, and do they feel the need to add another star. Here's what the Ant-Man had to say.
6: Do you think this team as it is right now can compete with the San Antonio Spurs and Oklahoma City Thunder? Do you feel like you need another star next to you?
7: Yeah, I feel like we're good.
0: Yeah. Maybe I'm reading that the wrong way. Maybe that's him saying, yeah, we're good. We can't compete. But I took it as, yeah, we do need another star. Yeah, I do need help. He then went on to say, yeah, not having Dante DiVincenzo in this series was huge. I really needed him. See, if Anthony Edwards was the competitor that I thought he was, if he's the competitor that I think that he is, you don't make any excuses, dog. You don't make any excuses. You give the Spurs their credit like you did, but you wear it on the chin. You didn't lose this series because Dante DiVincenzo got hurt. You didn't get eliminated at home in game six because DiVincenzo got hurt. You got eliminated because your ass wasn't good enough, Anthony Edwards. That's it. That's all I wanted to hear from Anthony Edwards last night was, look, I got to be better. I wasn't good enough. For the third straight year, the Timberwolves failed to reach the conference finals. I say it all the time about the NBA playoffs, man. When you fail to meet expectations, there are usually some sweeping consequences that come through. We'll have to wait and see this offseason what those consequences are for the Minnesota Timberwolves. 310-840-4910 is the number on the talk and text line. You can tweet at me as well. Same handle on each and every social media platform. It is at NELL_BTP. We got a lot more to get to here in the final half hour of the show, including me taking off my sports talk hat to put on my music evaluation hat. I'll give you my thoughts on the most highly anticipated album drop in recent memory, Iceman, dropped by the boy, Aubrey Graham. We'll get you a little recap of that, plus the most highly anticipated audio vault in all of sports talk radio. Say what? Next.
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0: That is me. Linnell Willingham, youngest in charge, riding with you for about another half hour. Here on Saturday Morning Sports with me, youngest in charge, Linnell Willingham. You can keep the conversation rolling on social media. It is at NELL_BTP. Man, oh man. We're going to get into the NFL schedule a lot more tomorrow. The only real nugget that we gave you today on the NFL schedule is the fact that I think it's a PR nightmare that the Patriots are playing on opening night. I didn't think the NFL had the kahunas to do it. If you're just now joining us, I said it earlier, I'll reiterate it here again. I am pleading with Mike Vrabel to please step down. Step down and be there for your family, pal. That's all I ask. I don't think he's going to be the head coach of the Patriots. Or let me rephrase that. I don't think he'll be on the sidelines in week one. I don't. I think we're going to see a leave of absence taken longer than the leave of absence that he took during the draft where he missed the final day. I don't know, man. And we've all been through things in our lives, young, old, no matter what age you've been, you've had some sort of adversity. I like to, and it's not like I'm trying to like trauma bond with anybody, but I like to consider myself a dude that's pretty well traveled when it comes to adversity and going through things, right? I've been through some things. I can't begin to imagine what it feels like if you're one of Vrabel's kids looking at your pops as a cheater. Looking at your pops as a man of low integrity. Looking at your pops as a man who doesn't respect your mom. Like this, I don't know if we're making, and I'm not trying to harp on it, and I'm not trying to do too much or exaggerate it, but like, I don't think you all understand how significant of a situation this actually is. Like, it's tough, bro. And I'm not trying to say that, oh, I want Mike Vrabel to step down because I want the Patriots to suck. Has nothing to do with the Patriots. I think they're going to be trash next year anyway. that's just my thoughts, period. This is what happens.
1: Facts.
0: When you play a first place schedule, it gets a little bit more difficult for you. I think the Mike Vrabel thing, though, is just a massive distraction for all parties involved. And they're going to tell you, no, it's not a distraction. We're professionals, so on and so forth. My ass. But here's the thing. We have a lot of time between now and the start of the season. He's going to have to speak to reporters again coming up here in about 2 weeks. I don't know what the exact schedule is for the Patriots, but I know my beloved Washington Commanders are on the practice field in exactly 11 days for the start of voluntary OTAs. You know what happens during voluntary OTAs? The head coach speaks at the podium post-practice. You don't think Mike Vrabel is going to get axed? If the Boston media is not soft, they're going to ask him about it.

0: think you owe it to your children to give them your undivided attention and to fix this thing, man. Trust, once trust is broken, and I think all of us out there can relate to this, once trust is broken, it's hard as hell to get it back. If you're Mike Vrabel, like, that's what this time period should be about. Not preparing for football, because you're always going to be able and available to coach. You're one of the best coaches in the sport. That's always going to be there for you. Your family, your relationship with your son, that's not something that you should take for granted, man. I didn't have a relationship with my father for a bunch of different reasons. If you're Mike Vrabel, like, dog, think about it. Mike Vrabel is his son's hero, dog. Your father is a Super Bowl winning linebacker, one of the best head coaches in football. So to see him vulnerable like that, that relationship will probably never be the same if Mike doesn't do the work to repair it. That's my point here. It's not about me thinking he should be fired. It's the right thing to do, not because it's morally incorrect to cheat, but because your relationship with your kid far more important than your career as an NFL head coach. And I'm just saying, as a guy that did not have his father in his life, I can speak to that. 310-840-4910 is the number if you want to chime in on that via talk or text line. If not, let's do this. The most highly anticipated audio vault in all sports talk radio is next.
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10: Oh, yes, indeed. I forgot about Say What, that voice, that Stewie that I threw in there for a second. I was so used to him, like, wait, where's Sam Jackson screaming Say What again? 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We'll kick off Say What with a little bit of NBA update here. Jalen Williams and his Thunder, he's doing what we're all doing. He's sitting on the couch watching his team ball out. He gave us an update on his hamstring injury.
11: Honestly, it's just like everybody's watching. Like, we're kind of like dismantling them a little bit. It's good. I haven't had to rush back for my hamstring stuff at all. I'm actually taking like extra days now than what was even originally planned because we're up 3-0, so there's no point in going into this series and like possibly hurting myself before we have to play the Timberwolves or the Spurs. So I'm about to go into another series healthy.
0: So there we go. That was the answer that we kind of all been waiting on. I keep saying it, man. The Thunder cannot win the finals. They won't advance past the Spurs, for that matter, if they're not at full strength with Jalen Williams. You heard it from the horse's mouth. He's going to be 100% healthy going into the Western Conference Finals, and that makes Monday night's game one in OKC that much more interesting.
10: All right, let's switch over to the No Fun League. I mean the NFL. Of course it's fun.
0: It's fun.
10: We love American football here. Let's go to Deion Sanders, who really isn't in the NFL, but he is because his son is in the NFL. Should be the starting quarterback for the Cleveland Browns. Who the hell knows what the Browns going to be doing? But he might have a plan, and he's going to talk to a man with a plan. And that's new head coach Todd Monken. Here's Deion Sanders. He was on the Barbershop podcast talking about a meeting that was supposed to take place and probably will be in the future.
12: I was supposed to go, actually next week, but I got to shoot a commercial, to Cleveland to meet him because I want to meet him. Because I think it's vital that as a coach, not a dad, I could tell him a few things about Gronk, how to get him going. That wasn't asked of me a year ago. I don't understand it. Like, even a guy like Travis Hunter being drafted to Jacksonville, and I've had him for the last three, don't you think you would want to talk to me to let me know, to ask me what gets him going and what backs him off and what, like, you would want to know that.

0: So I anticipate, and I can't wait to have that conversation with Coach Monk.
1: I don't know, man. I don't know. Why would the head coach want to talk to you, Deion? Why, like, you have no influence over what the hell is going to happen in Cleveland. So why would the head coach want to talk to you about Shador? I don't understand it. Like, and I love Deion, but like, there's this sense of entitlement, dog. Like, that statement right there. Oh, if it was really important for you to go have a conversation with Todd Monken, your ass would go meet with him instead of shooting a commercial. Like, I think that's the most ridiculous thing ever. And then he said it like it was some sort of flex. No, brother. Your priorities are jacked up. Do you want to talk to the coach about your son? Do you want to shoot commercials? He just shot a new diapers commercial. So maybe that's it.
2: I was going to say,
1: how he's many a brand ambassador. He's a brand ambassador for adult diapers.
2: Hey, listen, when you got to go, you got to go, man. But I was about to say, I'm like, how many more Affleck commercials do we need with him and Nick Saban? I'm like, I get it. You guys are selling, you know, workers' comp or whatever the hell it is you're doing. Let's hear from Andy Reid. He was a guest on Rich Eisen's show on the Big Four Letter Network. Rich Eisen, which I have a beef with, but I'll save that story for another day, probably off air with you. Andy Reid giving us the Patrick Mahomes timeline to his recovery.
3: You know, I hear people say, well, he's ahead of schedule. I'm not sure who makes the schedule, so everybody's different. I would tell you, though, that he's spent a ton of time here, and he's getting better every day. He's not taking any setbacks, and that's what you look for. You're making sure that as you push him, which Julie, our trainer, is doing, the real trainer, actually. If you go back to the commercial, she's the real trainer.
4: Yes.
3: In the picture, so she's pushing him, and he wants more. And so I would tell you he's doing very well, but it's the day-to-day thing. Maybe you have a chance to see him the first game. But again, we'll play that as we go.
1: So Kansas City opens up their season at home on Monday Night Football against the Denver Broncos. I'll say this. I don't know if they need Patrick Mahomes through the first month of the season. Denver is really your only difficult game. You're home for Indy, you're at Miami, then you're at Vegas before a bye week in week 5. Can they possibly hold him out until the bye week? Or do you expect him to play early in the season? I don't think they need to, but on the same token, if he's healthy, available, and ready to go, let's see him.
2: I tell you what, if Justin Fields opens up week 1 and his line is like, you know, 10 for 42, you know, 80 yards and 3 picks, you're going to see Mahomes week 2 with tape and crutches or whatever. Mahomes is going to be throwing medical balls down the field because they're like, Justin Fields, get the hell off of this roster. Last one here. Congratulations to Merrill Kelly's old ass. At 37 years old and 213 days, he becomes the second oldest pitcher in the last 80 years to throw his first career Major League Baseball complete game. Here's the list. Back in 1950, Connie Marrero, he was 39 years old and 26 days. Then it's Merrill Kelly. That's it. That's the list. Merrill Kelly, pitcher for the Diamondbacks. Let's hear from him on when he knew he was going to go the distance.
5: I think it was after the 7th, because I think I had right around 70. Something 75 after the 7th, and I figured if I had a quick 8th and I had a chance to go back up, I definitely wouldn't have ever imagined the 8th would have been 4 pitches, especially in that type of situation. But yeah, after that just kind of put the nail in the coffin that there's no way I was, in my mind, there's no way I was coming out of that game. I was definitely going back up.
1: Shout out to the Diamondbacks allowing history to happen. Makes me even more upset at the Pittsburgh Pirates for what they did last week. Paul Skeens had the opportunity to throw a complete game, and they said, come here. I didn't like it. We had a very passionate conversation about it during the week. I'm just normally not a fan of when managers do this, especially early on in the season. So
2: yeah, it's a long grind. It's 162. Now I get it. If they're in 110, 120 pitch range, that's absolutely.
1: I think Paul Skeens was at 96 pitches.
2: I'm letting them go. I'm letting him go and fill it out. If he's mowing down through dudes, getting strikeouts, you know, in the eighth, ninth inning, obviously I'm going to let him play it out. If he's well into the hundreds and I got to get about six or more outs, I can't be mad at the manager for yanking him out. But shout out Merrill Kelly. Congratulations to you. And that is another edition of Say What.
1: All righty. Wow. The NFL PA Panini rookie shoot is happening right now. Look at these jerseys, ladies and gentlemen. If you're watching on YouTube, shout out to you.
2: I can't. My Commanders. Looks pretty good.
1: My Commanders, yeah, baby. They have our jerseys back.
2: Too bad you're not going to get 7 wins this year.
1: That old sleek redskin look. Oh, Carlos. I mean, just for old S's and giggles, if you go on my Twitter page, you'll see I have a sweeping the New York Giants this year.
2: Your ass week five. We'll see about that.
1: See you week five, man. And I'll see you on Thursday Night Football, 2 days before my birthday. I hope to be in East Rutherford for that one. I think that's the game that's in the Meadowlands. Not sure. Man, it's been a hell of a show. It's been a hell of a show. Let's do this. We'll give you your cup of Joe to go, plus a couple of nuggets on the Western Conference semis next.
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0: Lee, I'm glad you got a pulse, brother. I was about to say, it's about damn time. It's a national holiday this weekend. That Big Nip, get Big Nip's comment off the screen for a second, Carla. I want to see the whole graphic here. There's a special moment that's getting ready to happen here, okay? We're finally coming back with some Drake. Lee, I don't know what the hell he's been thinking all show long. He's asleep at the wheel. Huh? We had a triple album release.
1: This is Drake?
0: Yeah, this is Drake.
1: Who's Drake?
0: Who's Drake?
2: Good man.
0: What?
1: Something going on with Drake?
0: Is that the stunt that we're pulling here in Culver City?
2: I did not know Drake Toll was dropping an album.
1: Good man, Drake.
0: You know what? There's only a couple of minutes left in the show, so I'm not going to totally ether you all. I really would rather not hear about anybody else but myself. You know, honestly. Like, I am... You all, honestly, you're a tremendous listening audience. You all have the taste. The dude from Degrassi. No, how about the...
2: You wasn't with me shooting in the gym?
0: How about the brother that's going to have the most number one songs in the history of music? How about that? Drake is what? You're whack. The numbers aren't whack. How about that? How about the guy that's going to have the most number ones in the history of music? How about that? You all are such haters. You all believe that lying-ass Bama, Kendrick Lamar. He's a liar. He wouldn't be relevant if it wasn't for Drake. Who the hell walks around listening to Kendrick Lamar? You all are so disrespectful. You all are honestly so disrespectful. If you don't like Drake, if you're not a fan of Drake... You can't be a fan of me. No, I'm just kidding. I didn't mean that. But no, like, I don't know, man. I don't know, like, what's up with y'all. It let me know a lot about society and people's character when they make decisions on Drake. If you're one of those people that are going to jump off of the bandwagon because it was the popular, sexy thing to do last summer, then you're just a fair-weather fan probably in sports, too. Because Drake's the greatest of all time. I know that was a stretch. That's how I feel about him, man.
2: Yeah, there's time to take it back.
0: I'll tell you what my Saturday is going to consist of. It's going to consist of me listening to a lot more Aubrey Graham. We don't have a basketball game today, which absolutely sucks.
2: It does.
0: What are people watching today now that there's no basketball?
2: Maybe hockey.
0: It was a trick question. Watch the WNBA today, guys. Sonia Citron in my Mystics last night. She had 30 against Caitlin Clark, who's extremely overrated. Keep the conversation rolling on social media at NELL_BTP. And go listen to Drake, damn it.
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0: From kickoff to cash out, your weekend sports destination is BetMGM Game Day on Westwood One Sports.
1: All right, here we go on another Saturday. It is BetMGM Game Day. Alex Gould, Austin Huff, hanging out with you for the next 5 hours. We've got some NBA postseason action certainly coming up again tomorrow with Game 7 now with the Cavs and Pistons. We're going to start there in just a second. We also, I think, kind of got that dream matchup that you and I, a month ago at least, and a lot of people were talking about. Could we get in the Western Conference Finals? Could we end up getting the upstart young Spurs going up against the defending champion Thunder? Well, that delivered. If that's what you actually wanted, I did. And we're going to get that, a lot to get into with that series as well. Of course, the NFL schedule release this week. And so now you can maybe map out your fall, your road trips, your kids' activities, all that kind of stuff. But it is good to be back with you, man. I appreciate it. I got some issue with you, though, at some point today we have to address. I was told some things were said on air while I was gone. I also want to know if you lost my Venmo. I need to see if you know my Venmo account. You owe me a money from a bank.
2: I do owe you. I do.
1: I also want to know if you've got your bowl of mustard ready to eat at some point today or next week on the show. These are all bets that need to be paid off. Thank you, Detroit Pistons against the Orlando Magic a couple weeks ago.
2: See, I was hoping that you going under the knife.
1: I was ready.
2: They would like poke a part of your brain that would make you lose your memory. That's what I was hoping for. But no, you, I guess, such a big fan of the Michael Jackson biopic that Alex came, said, you know what, I'm going to get nose surgery too. And went out and left us high and dry last week. Yes, maybe I did make some comments, not at your expense, but at the expense of maybe one of your favorite teams. And, but, you know, look, we're here today. Let's let bygones be bygones. Let's have ourselves a good 5 hours of sports talk radio. I was out late last night, very late. Well, I had to MC an event in Wrigleyville in Chicago.
1: Nice.
2: And it was, I got home and I was like, well, I'm going to do some prep. I was up very late last night, you know, prepping for today. And then I, but I will say this, if you are ever in a spot that I am in currently, in a current state right now, the best hangover cure is the UFL slate that we have got today. The DC Defenders versus the Louisville Kings kicking off at noon. And then you got, right after that, Houston Gamblers and St. Louis Battlehawks. We got a three-way tie atop the UFL standings right now with the Battlehawks, Defenders, and the Orlando Storm living up to their name and coming out of nowhere. It's like Chicago weather with them. We have got a solid, solid UFL slate that I know that we are going to spend most of the day talking about today, right?
1: Now, by hangover buster, you're talking about you like sleeping it off. You're to sleep through the games. That's what you mean. You're just going to sleep through all.
2: It's adrenaline pumping into my veins. That's what it is. Yeah, I don't know if you know this, but the UFL used to be the XFL, and the X in XFL stood for extreme. So
1: that's right.
2: How about
1: that's
2: that?
1: Right. I mean, that's going to wake you up. I'm glad to see you're upright though after the event yesterday. We'll get to some of the stuff from last weekend. You're right though. I know you were joking a little bit, but that was the about Michael Jackson and the nose job. That was definitely the running joke around my show here locally and among my friends in fact, because I did. We kind of mentioned it a few weeks ago. I've been dealing with some sinus struggles for years, man. I haven't been able to smell for probably 4 years, I would say. And so it's just been a constant thing. Allergies, it led to asthma, which I had never had. So no smell. I could taste food, but not to the same extent. And so it was really frustrating, obviously. And I've been going to the doctor trying to figure it out. And they thought it was just because of COVID and it would just come back and never did. So finally went to an ENT, I don't know, 2 months ago and basically determined that, hey, like we can keep trying all these antibiotics and stuff. That's not going to get it done. They did a CT scan and they're like, yeah, your sinuses basically, it's all a mess up there and stuff. And so I went and had nasal surgery, deviated septum surgery, and got the stents out a couple days ago. So feeling way better already. I don't have the smell back.
2: Yeah.
1: That's the number one question everybody asks. I don't have the smell back yet. That could be a bit, but yeah, man, it's not bad. The craziest thing, if you want to know though, after they take the stents out, which they're like the seven centimeter long pieces of plastic that are shoved up your nose, which is crazy. I didn't know that's like possible.
2: Oh,
1: yeah.
2: That's way too many centimeters. Yeah.
1: And so then they when they pull those out, it actually doesn't hurt. It is actually the best like pressure release feeling ever. It really is. But then they numb your nose, and then they actually stick like a like I would describe as a hose up your nose. And dude, they just suck
2: up your they went up every, your nose with a rubber hose, like welcome back Cotter style.
1: Yeah, like your nose is numb for it because dude, I feel like they were like all the way up in my brain, man. Like they're like suctioning all this crap out. Oh, I got to go back next week for them to do that again and do these nasal rinses. Anybody that's listening or across the country or watching, I'm sure somebody out there's had the same procedure and knows. I was told it was going to be awful. I think technology has gotten better. It wasn't the recovery wasn't as bad as I thought. Part of it is I think I've been so congested for years anyway, so it doesn't really feel much different. Like I'm still congested a little bit today, but we're good, man. It's good to be back.
2: Well, I'll say this, you're not missing much with the smell, you know, like it's like, okay, you can go without, like, that's like, if we had to power rank the senses, smell, I think, is towards the bottom.
1: I agree with that.
2: I am excited for you being, like, living, like, your best life as like the second half of a Flonase commercial. Like I expect you right after we get off the air here today, you're gonna go frolic in a field, you know, you're gonna be like picnicking, you're gonna be like, you don't even have any kids, but you're gonna be teaching your daughter how to ride a bike like out in the open air. Like that's gonna be you.
1: What's funny, you said that I got the stents out on Wednesday and I had been like kind of locked inside for multiple days because like, I still technically can't go to the gym. I can't wait. Tomorrow I go to the gym again. I'll be cleared for that. So you were allowed to like do some walking stuff, but I was mainly inside for a week. So the stents get out and I basically got like this oxygen high, man, because like the airflow up to my nose was insane. And even like the AC being on, my nostrils were like burning because it was cold air that hadn't really like been in there for a while. And I went to a concert on Wednesday night, Charlie Puth, which was put on a great show. And so that was like the best night. I felt so amazing that night. So kind of what you're saying. And I can't wait to I'll let you know what the first smell. Whenever the smell comes back, I will text you. I will let you know the first smell. I don't know what it's going to be. I know when I briefly got it back after being on some antibiotics, it was just like shampoo. I was in the shower and I was like, wait, some mint. I smell like some mint. But I don't know. I want to smell like new car smell or barbecue is what I want. I want
2: and
1: smell back.
2: And all of our guys behind the scenes, Zach Kroll, Grant Leder, Max Sheedy, we should all have like a side group chat where we take bets as to what the first smell is. And then we'll have have like a group for the Bet MGM Game Day crew. We'll have like a group bet as to what we think the place your bets now, boys. What you think your first smell is. In fact, if you want to weigh in on our Twitch or YouTube stream, you can comment with what you think Alex's first smell will be fresh from sinus surgery. I'm glad you're back, dude. We did miss you.
1: I appreciate it.
2: Little piece of us was gone last week for sure.
1: I appreciate it. Good to be back. And as Austin mentioned, you can interact with us over on YouTube and Twitch. Search BetMGM tonight. We got the chat pulled up there. Keep an eye on that. Also on our Instagram and our Twitter and X accounts at Alex Gold, at Austin Huff. And of course, you can listen to the show as well on our affiliates across the country and over on SiriusXM channel 375. Let's get right into some basketball, though, man, because we've got a game 7 coming up tomorrow. That's because the Detroit Pistons controlled yesterday, to say the least, against the Cleveland Cavaliers. And it's another blown opportunity for this Cavs team as it now goes to a game 7. And the last time I was on the air with you, right, the last time I was on, we were discussing the Pistons and the Magic. And hey, there's opportunities you have to capitalize on if you are a team like the Magic, or I will say in this case, a team like the Cavs. Now that this thing went to a game 7, I kind of have the same feeling as I did going back to the series prior, which is I fully expect Detroit now to win in game 7. This has been the story of this Pistons team, staving off elimination, winning these big time games. What is that now? They're 4 wins in elimination games, the most in the playoffs actually since the Celtics did it. 3 years ago, this team, you know, I don't want to call them a team of destiny by any means. I don't think they're going to win the NBA championship, but they certainly are not afraid when their backs are against the wall. In fact, they play some of their best basketball and they did it yesterday. And I expect that same sort of effort again on Sunday. I think the Cavs and James Harden blew an opportunity to get to the Eastern Conference Finals.
2: I'm glad you brought up my Orlando Magic because I think they are solely to thank for this series. Everyone in Detroit should be thanking the Orlando Magic because in the opening round, the Detroit Pistons, as we know, rallied from down 3-1 against those Magic and took the lead and advanced to the Eastern Conference semifinals. Without that, they're not battle tested. They're not ready for coming back. Now, yes, yeah, there is some like James Hardenism going down with the Cavaliers, and like I want to say like he really has something to prove to us, but like, let's be honest, this is I think it's written in the stars. Like, we knew this was going to happen before the playoffs even started. Whatever team James Harden is on is going to have some, I don't want to say embarrassing, because you were up in this series. Like, it was not embarrassing, but you do know they're going to have an excruciating exit in the playoffs, because that's just what James Harden does. And all of the Donovan Mitchells in the world couldn't save the Cavaliers from this ill-timed fate. But the Pistons are just, I feel like they're, it's funny, the Pistons play like an old style of basketball, right? Like, which like gritty defense and toughness and, you know, like they like to slow it up. And I feel like that is somehow working in this new age NBA, and they're somehow getting through it. It gives me shades of the 2004 Pistons, you know, with Sheed and why am I blanking? Tayshaun Prince, like, you know, like all those guys, which I know Tayshaun was like the sixth man off the bench on that team, but like
1: Chauncey Billups,
2: Chauncey Billups. Yes. Like literally like that whole crew. That's what this year's team reminds me of, because they kind of have that Detroit grit back, and it's been fun to watch. I don't know. I know exactly how game seven's going to go. Pistons back in their barn. They're going to advance. I don't even think there's a question about it.
1: Yeah, when it goes back to Little Caesars Arena, this thing is over. I think the Pistons are 4.5-point favorites right now there at BetMGM. And you're right about the defensive part of it. I mean, that was the story yesterday. Look, James Harden has 8 turnovers in the game. That's unacceptable. But the Pistons held the Cavs to under 30% shooting in the second half and under 40% for the entire game. So it was dominant defense. And then as you were kind of going through some of the key pieces for this Detroit team, of this iteration of the Detroit team, what, 6 different Pistons scored in double figures? You know, you had Cade, Jenkins, Reed, Thompson, and Robinson all part of that group that were able to do that. So it has been kind of that cliche team effort to get it done. And yeah, I think the Cavs are going to be kicking themselves for a while. And it's bad news for our producer, Zach, who we were given a hard time for having that futures ticket on the Cavs. I think he needed that one last night. Needed that. I don't think it's going to cash anymore, Zach.
2: Yeah, Zach, I hate to be the bearer of bad news, man, but that's look, you got to know, like, a future on the beard is just not, it's never going to cash out. That is a ticket stub that you will hold in your wallet forever.
1: He admitted, though, yeah, that was also an emotional hedge against the Knicks. He's a Knicks hater, and
2: he is a Knicks guy.
1: A little bit, yeah, because the Knicks look incredible, but yeah, the Knicks are certainly going to be that. Now, it's weird. He says he's a Knicks hater, but he's a Knicks fan, I thought, so I'm confused.
2: He's a Knicks – well, a Knicks fan is also a Knicks hater. You have to know that those two coincide.
1: Okay, okay.
2: Like, if you are a fan of the Knicks, you also hate the Knicks. Like, it's kind of like being a Mets fan as well. Like, if you love the Mets, you also
1: Knicks.
2: Hate
1: this
2: the Mets.
1: This is about as good as they've been for the Knicks in a long time.
2: Is there a team that has changed your mind more over the course of this playoffs than the New York Knicks? Like, I came in thinking they're the third best team in the East at best. And obviously, like, not just based off of their standings, but like, sure. I legitimately believe maybe even like fourth or fifth best team in the entire playoffs. But the way they've played, like, I think they might be the best team in the playoffs. Like, I think the Knicks are the team to beat. I mean, outside of OKC.
1: Well,
2: outside of OKC, yeah. I'll say the Knicks are literally, like, they're playing at a level that's, like, it's unheard of.
1: Well, they've been so impressive because they've also, you look at their path, you look at the Thunder path, right? So far, the Thunder haven't played anybody. Like, they just haven't played anybody. And I know the Knicks destroyed the 76ers, but remember, that was a Philly team that had just beat Boston and was impressive
2: right in
1: coming back and winning that series. So that's not how we perceive Philly going in. The Thunder, it's been such an easy path, and that's why we can't wait to see the Spurs series start on Monday night, to now see how, you know, even the Spurs acknowledged last night that series is going to be a completely different animal when they play the Thunder. So, yeah, I would agree with what you're saying. Right now, because of who they've played and how they've looked, the Knicks have by far been the most impressive team this postseason. I don't think they are better than the Thunder. Now, maybe that's our finals matchup. Maybe we're going to
2: get
1: SGA going to the Garden here in 3 weeks or 2 weeks or whatever it's going to be, and that'll be our NBA finals matchup. That I would sign up for that, too, by the way. That'd be pretty incredible.
2: If the Knicks do not get to the NBA Finals, does the hammer of James Dolan come down yet again?
1: I don't think so, but you're right. It feels like there's no excuse.
2: Like Mike Brown, literally, the bar is set at NBA Finals minimum, right? Like, and I don't think they're going to fire him after 1 year, but I didn't think they were going to fire Tom Thibodeau after their best year in the last quarter of a century. So there, you cannot expect any NBA owner who has a band on the side called JD in the straight shots is anything but a straight shooter. You cannot expect that guy to act sanely after whatever the fate of the Knicks is. If they do not make the finals, like, look, I don't think that they would fire him, but I also did not think that they would fire Tom Thibodeau last year, so...
1: We will have, of course, Game 1 of the Western Conference Finals coming up Monday, Spurs and Thunder. We got to wait till Game 7 of the Eastern Conference Semis wraps up tomorrow to find out ultimately who the New York Knicks will be playing out east. Up next, I do want to talk about the Western Conference Final matchup, though. It is set. It's one we've been talking about really all season. Would we actually see a Spurs team with Victor Wembanyama and company go up against SGA and the defending champs? Well, that's what we got. Let's talk about that series a little bit. We're just getting started here on a Saturday edition of BetMGM Game Day.
0: This is BetMGM Game Day on Westwood One Sports. The two best teams, the two best players, the matchup we've waited for all season. Spurs, Thunder, Wemby versus SGA. Can San Antonio take down the defending champs? We break it all down on the road to the finals. Westwood One Sports.
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2: That's how it sounded over on Prime as the Spurs advanced to the Western Conference Finals with their dominating win against Anthony Edwards and the Minnesota Timberwolves. We can probably talk about Minnesota a little bit later on the show, kind of what the future holds for Anthony Edwards there, where he just flat out had to acknowledge that the Spurs are the superior team and kind of wonder where the Minnesota Timberwolves move going forward. Alex Gold, Austin Huff with you here on Westwood One Sports. Don't forget, you can text in, you can call in as well, 310-840-4910, 310-840-4910. So we get the Western Conference Finals matchup, as I've said, that we were all kind of speculating about and maybe hoping for with the Spurs and the Thunder, and we get Wimby and Castle going up against SGA and company there. This is fascinating, not just for this year, which is, okay, will the champs be dethroned, and what do the finals matchup look like? What does it do legacy-wise for Wimby, for example, if he's able to take his team to an NBA Finals in just a couple years here in the league? But there's a chance that this series, starting Monday night, will be the rivalry that we talk about, you and I, for 5+ years, if not more, right? Like, there's a chance that this becomes the new Western Conference rivalry for years to come. That's what's at stake if we get a really competitive series.
3: Yeah, I would love that. You know, do you remember back in like the mid-2010s when the Heat and the Pacers used to go at it in the Eastern Conference every year? Like, it just seemed like every year those two teams were in the Eastern Conference Finals, or maybe like the semifinals. But like, they were always going at each other's throats. And that was a great, great rivalry, like, or just like an organic rivalry, right? Because it's not like they were, you know, just, you know, they're not like long-standing rivals. Like, they became rivals through their matchups in the playoffs. And yeah, I would love to see that become a thing in the NBA, because I feel like that's one thing that the NBA has been missing over the last decade plus, like, of just the bad blood, like, rivalry. You got a little bit of it with the Nuggets and the Wolves in the opening round, which was fun, like that animosity that, like, you know, as Keith Jackson would say, you know, just a couple of teams that straight up don't like each other, you know, like, that's what we need more of in the NBA. And if it's going to be this Spurs team with Wemby and Castle, like, I'm here for it. And the Oklahoma City Thunder, like, they're so good, it's like almost easy to dislike them, right? So if you could just, I don't know, I love this matchup. I'm glad that we got it, because, yeah, we did talk about it going into the playoffs about, man, that's the matchup we kind of, we were all had penciled in. Well, now it's sharpied in, and I cannot wait to watch it tip off tomorrow.
2: Yeah, we'll get this one on Monday night, and I think the Spurs in this particular spot, you know, the question for them, much like with the Thunder, and say the Thunder haven't been tested this playoffs, but for the San Antonio Spurs, it is still a massive step up for them. While their path has been more challenging for than the Thunder so far, I do want to see, in game one in particular, you know, what does that gap look like? Now, we know the regular season and how it fared for the Spurs. Does that translate over to the postseason, or do you just throw that out entirely? Because I don't really think the regular season matchups matter at all at this point. I think these are two different teams now. We know the stakes are, I mean, we're talking about going to the NBA Finals, so I don't care how the Thunder fared against the Spurs in the regular season. I mean, the Thunder, to me, are still the better basketball team. That does not always mean you're going to win a series. But the Thunder, like, if you were just saying, who do I still think, if we went starting five and compared, the, let alone the experience that you're talking about as well in a spot like this, and who can handle the pressure of being on this stage, of course, that edge is going to be the Thunder. But I am intrigued when I see the opening line over at BetMGM for this game, and the Thunder are 6.5-point favorites. You know, they've been sitting around, they're rested, but is that a good thing? Is that a bad thing? I think the Spurs at +6.5, just my very early look, I have not made this bet yet. I would lean towards taking San Antonio getting 6.5 points, but that's just an early glance. I haven't made a bet yet.
3: Yeah, it's that spread, 6.5 points, is minuscule, though, compared to what the numbers OKC was seeing in their last matchup against the
2: 17.5, 18.
3: right. And, you know, and I actually agree with you. I don't think the regular season, you have to throw the regular season results out the window. except for the last series with the Thunder and the Lakers, because we pretty much got what we got during the regular season with the Thunder winning all four matchups in the regular season against the Lakers by an average of 22 points. It felt that way in the sweep in the second round of the playoffs as well. But there's a Wemby factor here with the Spurs, man. And I can't say his, I know people are probably annoyed by just hearing a Wemby this, Wemby that, but how can you not? I mean, like, he's literally, I think, the best thing we've got in basketball. I kind of talked about this last week, but the, you know, we've been very blessed in our NBA fandom when we went from Michael Jordan to, I mean, we don't really want to remember it, but the Michael Jordan missing dunks in the NBA All-Star game in the Wizards jersey era, handing directly off the baton to LeBron James. And we got 23 years out of LeBron, and it was great. And now it's like LeBron's time is coming to a close, and it's like, who's going to take that reign? And it's hard not to say a guy like Wemby, with just how, not just how big and dominant he is, not just with how big and dominant and, oh yeah, he's also got handles and can, you know, cross you over in a heartbeat. But also, he's getting better every single year. He's getting better. He's going into the offseason, going over to Asia and training with monks, right? Like, he's learning from Hakeem Olajuwon. Like, he's got this fire inside him. And it takes me back to All-Star Weekend of this year, Alex, when we were talking about, we were kind of clowning on the NBA All-Star format. And who was it that stepped up for the world team that really made the game better? And if you ever play pickup basketball, you're out there just for a casual pickup game, but there's one guy going harder than everyone else, it ups the level of everyone else, right? It makes everyone else play harder. Well, Wemby was that guy in the All-Star game. And I think he's just got this, like, I mean, I guess the best closest thing I could compare it to is like this mama mentality within him of like, I want to be better. I want to be great. And which is kind of refreshing, because we haven't seen a player with his skills and with his size also pair with that desire and that want to be great. So that's why I say the Spurs team has a Wemby factor about them. And when the lights are the brightest, this dude steps up the biggest, which is why I think exactly what you said, you have to throw the regular season results out the window.
2: Oh, and I think we're getting a legit series here. I don't think it's going to be this dominant sweep I certainly would love for a game seven. I don't know if we're going to get a game seven, but I think this one will certainly go a bit of the distance. Maybe it doesn't get all the way to a game seven. You can take a look at, you know, the odds over at BetMGM right now, just in terms of series pricing to get to the finals, as in win this series. The Spurs are plus 220 right now. The Thunder minus 270 to come out of the Western Conference. Now, in terms of actual, you know, total games in the series, if you think he goes seven, plus 220 no matter who wins, plus 210 for six game series, plus 220 for a five. And if you think it's a sweep, that's plus 430. I don't really think a sweep is happening. I would honestly be pretty shocked either way. Like, I definitely don't think the Spurs are sweeping the Thunder, and I still don't think the Thunder would do that to the Spurs either. I know this though, for the casual NBA fan that only pays attention in the playoffs, the Spurs winning is better for the NBA. You agree with that? Like, the Spurs winning this series and getting Wemby to the finals is so much better for the NBA long term, in my opinion. And I know the Thunder are still fresh, and SGA is very likable as well, don't get me wrong. But I think the Spurs and what you just said about Wemby, them knocking off the defending champs and then setting up next year where they're like a potential rematch, and all, like, that is way more intriguing than it's next year. The Thunder have won two titles in a row, and it's, can Wemby do it his second opportunity? It is better for the league, in my opinion. Sorry, Thunder fans, if the Spurs actually win this series.
3: Yeah, no, and I mean, Thunder fans, take that as credit to your team. Like, that's like where you're at. Like, you won your title, and you were so dominant this year. Like, it's like that's what comes with it. I mean, Alex, you're a Chiefs fan. You saw that firsthand. You know, everyone was rooting for the Chiefs against the Patriots in the AFC title game when Dee Ford went offsides, and then they finally get over that hump the next year. They go to the Super Bowl, win it all, and then very quickly, it's like, okay, we're done with you. Like, it's like everyone roots for you on your way up, but once you get to the top of the mountain, nobody wants you to stay there. And so take that as a compliment, Thunder. But yeah, I think you're... It's so funny. If you took us back to Child Alex and Child Austin and you said the NBA wants the Spurs in a finals. Like, that's such a weird thing, right? Because like we grew up in the era of like, oh, the NBA wants anyone but the Spurs, like this boring Tim Duncan, David Robinson led team, like this, you know, Manu Ginobili and Tony Parker. Like, we want anyone but those guys in because they didn't draw ratings, right? Like, San Antonio is not, it's not one of the bigger markets, especially not in the Western Conference. And they go and like, they, and like they were like, you wanted TV execs like wanting like, hey, give me someone, give me the Lakers, you know, give me any other team, you know, heck, give me the Phoenix Suns over the San Antonio Spurs. And you never really got that because the Spurs were so great. And now here we are saying is like, yeah, the Spurs would make for better television. And that again is the Wemby factor. Like, it's like, they have that draw of like, because he's so big and present.

0: right now, if I just gave you the two Western Conference teams and we'll say the three Eastern Conference teams that are alive, would you take anybody on the East against the West right now? Like, in terms of winning it all?
1: I still think the Thunder are the favorite to win it all. I still think that they're just too good, and until they prove us otherwise, like, I think you kind of have to lend them that respect. They're just so dominant defensively, and they get to the line. Like, it's just they're so well built all around. I think that it's going to be a force to stop. And look, let's not, like, we've been waxing poetically about the Spurs but they're still a very young team. The Thunder have been here before, and they're deep as hell. Like, they literally, like, they've got guys, 11.
0: Yeah, is it too early? We'll try to reconnect with Austin there. Maybe is it too early for the Spurs? I think that'll be the big storyline heading in. Is it 1 year too early, or is this the right time for the Spurs to actually take down the Oklahoma City Thunder? We will certainly talk more NBA postseason coming up throughout the show today. Up next, though, we've got some items to add to the list. I got beef with Austin, though. He added something to the list last week when I was gone, and I know he would never have added it if I was on the show. I got to address that with him next.
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1: 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It is BetMGM Game Day. We're just getting started. Hopefully it's a beautiful Saturday already for you if you're listening across the country on the Westwood One Sports app, Odyssey app, or on our SiriusXM channel 375. It is that time of the show where we get to the list. Some things that have been bugging us that we want to add. We add this to the list. They are there permanently. Sports, non-sports. I think I'm cheating here a little bit, but my item might just be Austin adding stuff that he would never
2: okay.
1: add without me on the show, which is what happened last week. What did you add last week again? Please fill me in, because I don't think you would have added this. I was told something about Patrick Mahomes and the Chiefs if I wasn't on the show. What was your issue last week with the Chiefs in Kansas City?
2: The thing I added to the list last week, and you can't take it off because it's already on the list, and once it's on the list, it stays on the list forever. But the thing I added to the list, and I did get some agreeance of non-Chiefs fans on the internet, but the thing I added to the list last week was the already annoyance of the media hype surrounding Patrick Mahomes' week one return. Like the week one next year, the media is going to glaze Patrick Mahomes harder than any athlete that has returned from injury ever. Chris Collinsworth's dry cleaner has already got an appointment booked for that first week in September because he is going to have a pile of stained pants coming in right in the crotchal region.
1: Look, you know what's funny about this? Not only did you do it while I was gone, since then the schedule has come out, which we're going to get to, I know, the NFL next hour. And the Chiefs were in prime time the first 2 weeks, which tells me, no doubt, Patrick Mahomes is flying. Also, he had his golf tournament for charity with yesterday, I think it was, and he put out a video, and he's swinging a full swing of a golf club. He's playing week one. So the NFL has already set this thing up. They're playing the Broncos on Monday Night Football on ESPN. The whole conversation is already going to start this offseason. So it only got worse for you. I got bad news, man. The Mahomes will he be ready stuff is only going to be increasing now that they're on primetime stage week one. So get used to it, man. Just get used to it.
2: I know. I did get a lot of from Chiefs fans, like, why don't you cry more? Or, like, nobody cares what you think, you know? I always love the people taking time out of their day to comment on a video of nobody cares. Well, clearly you cared enough to comment. But, I'm ready for it. Like, at least I have months to prepare. I'm just already annoyed at it. Like, I'm going to be annoyed for the next 6 months and probably well after. He's going to win. He may not even if he doesn't finish the season, he's still going to somehow win comeback player of the year next year.
1: So that was an interesting thing that I brought up, you know, locally even this week is people watch this happen. Okay. Watch this happen because the comeback player of the year award is a joke. Okay. It's been a joke for a while. You know, I understand that, you know, Joe Flacco won it a few years back. And look, if you had a ticket on it, you loved it. You made a lot of money. There were some people at this network that made some money, I know for a fact, off of the Joe Flacco comeback player of the year thing. So props to them. This is not me hating. My point is, the award's a joke. Come back from what? Being on your couch? Being crappy? Whatever it is. So, like, the minute we allow that to happen, it doesn't matter. So they need to have the most improved player award and then the comeback player of the year award like the NBA has. It needs to be something like that. But I guess what I'm saying is people are going to make a big deal, Austin, about Mahomes maybe winning comeback player of the year. And they're going to say, well, he only missed 3 games. And I don't disagree. But the thing is, because it's Mahomes, everybody's going to act like, oh, my gosh, this is the worst thing ever. And people are going to use that as their reason to change the award finally is my prediction for the season. People will make the case. What was he coming back for? And they'll completely forget that Joe Flacco was just sitting on the couch and won the award. So this will be the narrative all year because he does have a great chance to win the award. It's a flawed award.
2: Yeah. No, I mean, it is, but it is. So are you adding me to the list? Am I getting added to the list? Is that what's happening right here?
1: The list is Austin taking a shot at Kansas City when Gold is gone.
2: Yeah. Hang on. No, it was not a shot at Kansas City. It was a shot at the media glazing Kansas City's quarterback. That's
1: Austin
2: what it was.
1: Talking about glazing while Gold is not on the show.
2: If you're watching on the YouTube or Twitch streams right now, you can see the makeshift list, and the first item on there is Austin taking shots at KC. I didn't take shots at KC, all right? Oh gosh.
1: What do you have this week? Because I know it's not going to be anything that's going to impact the Mahomes in Week One stuff. Where are you at for the list this week?
2: The thing I am adding to the list this week is the NFL schedule as a whole. Like, let's start with the holidays, okay? The NFL games are on Thanksgiving Eve, Black Friday, Christmas Eve, Boxing Day, New Year's Eve, Columbus Day, Cyber Monday, Veterans Day, the 2nd, 3rd, 6th, and 8th days of Hanukkah. Hey, NFL, we're running out of holidays. Pretty soon, the NFL is going to be making some massive announcement about how they're unveiling a new game on your Aunt Carol's birthday. Aunt Carol doesn't want a football game on her birthday, and neither do we. And you might be among the endangered species who think, who doesn't want more football? Football always and forever, bruh. But let's be real. Most of these big holiday games won't even end up mattering. The NFL's big New Year's Eve game features the Ravens and the Bengals, which on paper sounds awesome. But I'd be willing to bet my daughter's college and wedding funds on the fact that the game will feature at least one backup quarterback. And more than likely, one of those teams will not be playing for a playoff spot, if not both. Packers and Bears on Christmas? That sounds great. In April, but this game is being played on Jesus's birthday. What happens if this is a 4-10 team playing a 6-8 team? Or honestly, I hope it is so I can enjoy Christmas with my young daughters whose college funds I just mortgaged. Just look back to last year, the 8-7 Lions versus the 7-8 Vikings. The Vikings won, creating two 500 teams. Then you had the 6-8 Cowboys versus the 4-11 Commanders on Netflix. Bum, bum. That was the worst thing to hit Netflix since that decade-late season of Gilmore Girls. And then, on top of it all, you had the 12-3 Broncos versus the 6-9 Chiefs. Which, again, going into Christmas, Broncos-Chiefs, that's going to be a big divisional matchup. But you had no Mahomes. You had Chris Oladukun, who sounds more like a Mortal Kombat character. I mean, we couldn't even get Nebraska quarterback Dylan Raiola to fill in for that game. Donna Kelsey's offseason home renovations were more enticing than these games. These games were what we call 100-yarders. They're good from far, but far from good. And the worst part of all, they're killing our Sundays. Like, remember when football used to be about, like, Sundays used to be all about football? Pretty soon, our Sunday afternoons are going to look like the Fresh Prince in the series finale. Sundays were religiously a day for rest and non-religiously for football. And now it's a day for teams like the Titans, Jets, and Dolphins. And don't even get me started on the international games. Hey, NFL, nobody likes the kid from college who brags about all the different places he studied abroad. We get it, trust fund baby. You're well-traveled. Maybe spend a fall at home for once. So the entire NFL schedule, I am just adding to the list. I'm sick of it.
1: Well done. I mean, we should all applaud that. That was very well done. I like the Donna Kelsey line there as well. That's very, very well done. Look, I think there's a couple elements there that I firmly agree with. The idea that the NFL is greedy and pushing the limits, of course, that's exactly what they're doing. And do we need games on Christmas? No, we don't. That's the one day that I actually don't think we should have football games on. What I don't understand is why people are upset that we have a Thanksgiving Eve game. What's the problem with that? Thanksgiving Eve is a night. There's nothing wrong with Thanksgiving Eve. And Thanksgiving football in general has always been a thing. But Thanksgiving Eve, I'm totally good with that. The international stuff, I'm with you. I don't think divisional games should be internationally. But I guess I've come to the realization that we all know we're a couple years away from every team playing two international games every single season anyway. So maybe I have just already accepted that. And you're obviously not wanting to concede that yet. And I totally get it. And the NFL is going to hit a wall one day. I don't know where it is. They're going to hit a wall with number of games. They're going to hit a wall with the holidays. But right now, the TV ratings, even on these specialty days, are kicking ass. And so we're not going to see this going away anytime soon.
2: You know, let me push back on the Thanksgiving Eve games. Because, look, Alex, you and I, we're in our 30s, okay? Let me be the voice of the generation behind us. Because Thanksgiving Eve is known more famously as Blackout Wednesday, okay? It is a time
1: big drinking night.
2: Travel back. Yeah, you travel back home to your hometown. You see all your buddies from high school. It's a rendezvous from college, and you get to meet up. They need that night for themselves. They don't need to watch a football game between.
3: What is it?
2: You're acting like that.
3: You're acting like everybody has to go meet at somebody's house and sit on a couch and watch the game. I can go to a bar and watch the game. I love having a game on at the bar while I'm there with my friends. That's fun to go watch the game, especially if my team's not in it. I actually love the Thanksgiving Eve idea. To me, this is great. The part I will give you the most benefit on, and totally you're right, which is it is killing our Sunday afternoon slates. It is destroying those.
2: It is.
3: Totally with you.
2: Sundays are going to be a barren wasteland of football pretty soon, and it kind of sucks because NFL Red Zone, gone are the days because there's going to be like two games on that they're just going to be flipping back and forth between. But Blackout Wednesday, Packers Rams on Netflix. Like, look, I'm sticking up for the Johnny who is returning home to his hometown where his high school sweetheart, the girl he was crushing on for 4 years of high school, is back. Her name's probably Lucy. I'm sticking up for Johnny. I'm hoping Johnny's not going to be able to mack on Lucy while watching the Green Bay Packers and Matthew Stafford go at it on Netflix. Bum bum. Like, I just feel like it's too much. Like, scale it back, okay? Like, it's kind of like when your dog goes chasing after another dog. Like, we need to put the NFL on a leash and rein them in a little bit.
3: They're going to keep pushing it. Yeah, they're going to keep pushing it until ultimately the ratings aren't there or, you know, NFL executives really start to push. But we all know this is all money grab. It's so they can split off the extra streaming packages. They didn't get rid of Monday night doubleheaders because people didn't like having two games on Monday night. They got rid of Monday night football doubleheaders so they can sell off Thanksgiving Eve and they can have still Black Friday games. And they can have these additional Saturday games and all that. Oh, are you an anti-Black Friday game?
2: No. I actually do like the Black Friday game. Don't tell anyone. But the double headers on Monday nights. I am so done with the double headers on Monday nights.
3: Well, they are
2: like
3: done.
2: Pretty soon they're going to put done. A game.
3: They are gone.
2: Well, yeah, like they're the that and the I feel like it's only a matter of time before like they do like a triple header sometime on like Sunday night with a game on YouTube.
3: Anything is possible with the National Football League if there's a new revenue stream to come in. All right, up next, let's talk more about the schedule. Some of the predictions looking ahead. Who's got all these primetime games? And is there a sneaky game or two on the 2026 schedule? That's next here on BetMGM.
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1: That, of course, was a clip from one of the many schedule release videos across the National Football League. It's become kind of this expectation that these social media teams are going to show off and be creative. You know, the Chargers have gotten a great reputation for that. I thought your Tennessee Titans did an amazing job, even though it was simple, right? Man on the street type of stuff, but they went around and found lookalikes for players and coaches. I legitimately laughed out loud when they did the young kid in the Myles Garrett jersey, and then they ran the Myles Garrett shirtless. That was my favorite of all, maybe all the videos. And of course, everybody was wondering whether or not some of these teams were going to take a shot at Mike Vrabel / Diana Rossini. And there were a few little teams that decided to do that.
2: I will say, when I saw the Titans go back to the man on the street bit, I groaned at first. I was like, ugh, guys, come on, don't try and recreate magic, because we all know the sequel is never as good as the original. But to their credit, they nailed the assignment, because it was the Pat McAfee one that won me over. Well, like, at that point, I was like, okay, we got something. Like, hold up, let them cook, right? Like, that was me watching this video. And sure enough, yeah, it ended up being one of the better ones.
1: The Fernando Mendoza one, when they were talking about playing the Raiders, was pretty good. That kid looked like his little brother. That kid looked like
2: really
1: Mendoza's little brother.
2: Yeah, yeah, look,
1: I thought the Titans and these teams did a great job with it for the most part.
2: Yeah, and you know what? I will say this, though. Like, there are some teams out there, and we know the ones, right? I don't think I need to call them out by name. But there are some teams out there where it's like, hey, guys, maybe just a static JPEG is what's best for you. Maybe just release your schedule with just a JPEG.
1: Someone's just going to do a basic, old school, and some teams need to just
2: email out a PDF of your schedule, because like they're like, it's like in high school when like you used to have to do a video assignment for class, and there were some kids that had like the ability to have like to edit videos, right? And there were some kids that, you know, or like knew someone in the TV productions class that like could help them edit their video. And then there were other people that like had no editing skills whatsoever. And it was, and then like, you know, in class, you would sit through all of the video presentations and they were always the worst ones, right? Like, and that's the way the NFL is. There are some teams out there where it's like, guys, it's just not creative. Maybe this is not your thing. I think we should just go back to where it's just like, because they're like the Chargers. They're perpetually at the top. They, you know, we always like to crown the, or, you know, slate the Chargers as Super Bowl contenders. No, their Super Bowl is in April on schedule release day. They nailed the assignment. It's almost gotten to the point where it's too much, to the point where it's like breaking down the Zapruder film. I have to watch that thing over and over and over again just to catch all of the different jokes that they've got in there. It's insane. But it, I mean, kudos to them. They've found their niche. Titans have done a great job every year. You know, this is like, it's always the teams that don't do well in the fall.
1: Correct.
2: Dominate,
1: yes,
2: the spring. Yeah.
1: That's been the running joke is, yes, the Chargers social media team is great, but their football team is disappointing on a yearly
2: right.
1: They should
2: get their, but Justin Herbert should switch roles with the social media manager and see if that works for a season.
1: Yeah, something's got to give there, though, for Herbert and company, the Chargers. We'll see. Maybe this is their year in the AFC West. Thanks for hanging out with us here on a Saturday. It's Alex Gold. It's Austin Huff here on Westwood One Sports. You guys can interact on YouTube and Twitch. Search BetMGM tonight. You could also interact at Alex Gold, at Austin Huff, over on Twitch and Instagram. So the schedule release happens, and I don't know if you're anti just the whole format of it in general. I don't need to watch the schedule release show because we know the schedule before the show. Maybe this is because of what we do for a living. Selfishly, I like the slow trickle out all week. Like, I like that on Tuesday during my show, frankly, there's a leak that the Chiefs or whatever are playing not on Christmas, or they're playing on Thanksgiving night, or there's a leak that this team is that. I enjoy that. And maybe that's because of what we do for a living. And if I didn't, I would want it just to wait till Thursday. I also, you don't know about this about me, I guess, enough. We've done the show for a couple months now, but I hate surprises, okay? Hate it. I have to figure out what it is. As a kid, when it was time to get gifts, I would guess presents. I would feel the box, and I guessed I was getting a Darth Vader one year. My mom was not happy. Like, I hate surprises.
2: Yeah. Yeah. No, I will. And you know who else loves it? The NFL. Because when they slowly trickle it out leading up to schedule night, like, they know exactly what they're doing because they're getting people to talk about it every single day. You know, like, hey, let's drop an international game here. Let's drop a Christmas Day game here. And then sure enough, all day Thursday, you're talking NFL schedule release. And then all day Friday, you're talking the reaction to NFL schedule release, leading into Saturday on BetMGM Game Day on Westwood One Sports, where we're talking NFL schedule. Like, that's just what the NFL does. They want to own the calendar, and they are owning it. Not just during football season from week one to week 18, or week 17, I guess I should say, they're dominating it from like in April. Like, we're in the middle of the Stanley Cup playoffs, the NBA playoffs, like baseball season is in full throttle. And here we are, we're talking about dates on a calendar. and strictly nothing more than that. It's not like you've seen
1: we're addicted.
2: Where it's like, yeah, where it's like roster construction. It's literally just games that we already knew they were playing. Just when are they playing them? Like that's literally, it's just shuffling the cards that we already know we've got in our hand.
1: It is, but you know what? No doubt. That's exactly what it is. But I think as we have seen over the last 15 plus years and fantasy football become more popular, betting, of course, become legalized across the country and survivor pools becoming more popular and dynasty fantasy football leagues on top of normal fan. Like for me, the schedule's fun because A, I can map out the fall if there's a road trip I want to take. And so now I have that information if I want to book a flight. The other part is, you know, I love doing survivor contests. And so I'm not going to, maybe I'm sicker than others, and I certainly am when it comes to survivor. But
2: so do you start mapping that out now?
1: I've taken a look. I haven't like full blown, but I've definitely taken a look at some week one, week two options already. There's a, you know, you can do local survivor contests, or there's of course a couple big ones out in Las Vegas. I usually go out to and sign up for. And so I love it, man. Like that's why it's fun for me. You can start to have those type of conversations, and it lets you know that fall is around the corner and everything like that. But what did you make of some of these teams, though? I mean, the prime time is obviously where a lot of fan bases look. You see the Rams, who are Super Bowl favorites, have the most prime time games. No surprise, they should. I mean, they're going to be must watch all year. Cannot wait for some of those marquee matchups that they have. ESPN went through, though, and put together their overreactions based on the schedule. I just want to run through a few of these and see if you think they're overreaction, if they're not, or do you have an overreaction maybe as well to the schedule? For example, they list a team that missed the playoffs last year will play in the Super Bowl. Okay? We know the NFL is parity, but they're saying a team that missed the playoffs last year will play in the Super Bowl. Those teams, by
2: I think
1: the
2: way, they're referring to the Tennessee Titans right there. That's without question. They're trying not to be, like, they're trying to be coy about it, but we all know who they're talking about.
1: Yeah, they're talking about Cam Ward and your Tennessee Titans. That's exactly who they mentioned. They mentioned the Lions, the Ravens, the Cowboys, and the Chiefs, by the way. But do you think there's another team? Or do you agree with that? Do you think that we will see a team that missed the playoffs in the Super Bowl this year?
2: I mean, it's hard to say in the Super Bowl because it's one thing. I mean, I think the Chiefs are probably the most equipped, which is probably why they put that out there. I don't think the Lions are returning to what they had 2 years ago. I don't know what the Ravens are. I don't know what they're going to be. And the Cowboys, while I do think they will be better from last year, I don't think they're Super Bowl caliber. So I really do just think if the Chiefs can return to form and stay healthy, that's the team that they're referring to. But I don't agree with it. I don't think a team that missed the playoffs last year is going to make the Super Bowl, even the Chiefs. Like, I just think that there's just too much parity now for the Chiefs to kind of do what they did during, you know, when they were, I'll say it, in their prime. Like, you know, back when Travis Kelce was firing on all cylinders, back when, you know, Patrick Mahomes, back when they had their wide receiver core a little bit more figured out than it is now. But I don't know. You're a guy who lives and works in Kansas City. Where do you think, like, do you think of those teams listed, do you think any of those are set to make a run to the Super Bowl? Do you think your own Chiefs are set to make a run to the Super Bowl?
1: No. So, I mean, I've been unpopular here recently in Kansas City because I've said I think this is more of a gap year for them. And, you know, they're, to me, retooling the salary cap and the way they attacked the draft was all defense. I think they're a wild card team this year. Now, I will say this. With Mahomes, if you're a wild card team, I'll take my chances, right, and see what he can do in the postseason. So I guess out of those grouping of teams, yeah, maybe it's Kansas City. But I'm not. You know, I've come on, you know, this network in previous iterations, you know, plenty of years talking about the Chiefs are going to the Super Bowl. They're going to be the best team. That's not my stance now. And I don't think they're as bad as they were last year. I think that was just a complete disaster in a lot of ways. But to me, they're like a 10-win team and a wild card team. So, no, I don't think they're going to the Super Bowl this year. I think they're setting themselves up for 2027 to have another 3-plus year run after this year. I'm with you on the Ravens. It's weird. They have some of the best odds in the AFC actually to win the Super Bowl. But they got a brand new coaching staff. Lamar Jackson, was it injury or is it ability and degrading ability? I think he was just hurt. I actually think Lamar will be fine this year. But it is unique because the wide receiver room is still kind of where it's been for a while. and I still question a new coaching staff. And then Derrick Henry's a year older. So the defense was their problem. I understand. That was the biggest issue with the Ravens last year. And they went out and they improved the defense. But I'm surprised that they have the best odds in the AFC, quite honestly.
2: Yeah, it really is. Like, it's funny. The Ravens are one of those teams that I could see playing in the AFC Championship, but I could also see them missing the playoffs entirely. Like, it's so wild. And, you know, like, I joked about it during the list, but I legitimately mean it. Like, how can you trust the Ravens to stay healthy? Like, that's a team that is perpetually have, you know, at least a good list of fellas on the IR. Like, same thing with the with their NFC North opponent, the Bengals. You know, like, I joked about that game featuring at least one backup quarterback, but it's probably going to happen. Like, and that's the thing about, like, you know, with schedule release day, like, yeah, it's great to look at right now, but so many things are going to change. Like, when we went into you know, right after schedule release day last year, we found out the Broncos and Chiefs were going to be playing on Christmas Day. We were like, well, we know the Chiefs are going to be great. We know they're going to be 12-3. The Broncos right. will probably be 6-9, right? And here it was, the roles were reversed. So, I don't think the Ravens, I think it's so funny that they're at the top of the odds makers lists, because for me, I feel like they're at the top of my question mark list. Like, I have no idea what to.
1: The AFC is so wide open, you know, this year, appears, because you're right. You're saying what you just said about Baltimore. Well, Buffalo has similar odds. They also have a brand new head coach. I understand it was a guy that was on staff and Joe Brady got promoted, but they have a new head coach. And then Kansas City has their question marks. The Chargers are there. Yep. They're the team that never can stay healthy either. So it is a very open AFC. There's no doubt heading in. How about another team? This was another overreaction listed from ESPN when they had the schedule release, which is they predict the Bengals will return to the AFC title game. They have the league's third, quote-unquote, easiest schedule, although that's another conversation. Strength of schedule.
2: Yeah, right.
1: Damn thing, you know?
2: No, it doesn't. And that's one thing that, like, people need to remember. Cause, like, yeah, like, on paper, I believe the Chiefs, like, first, like, eight games are, like, quote unquote easy, you know, aside from that, you know, week one opener against the Broncos. But, like, that means nothing, because it's every team has a brand new team. The winning percentage off of last year, you're not playing last year's team. You're playing this year's team, and so much in the NFL can change from year to year. The Bengals returning to the AFC title game, that's another team where it's like, I'll believe it when I see it. You know, if you have, like, one of those friends that, like, just continuously lets you down and just continuously, like, no, man, no, I promise I'm good for it. You know, like, let's say, like, if you had a friend that lost a bet on a Saturday afternoon radio show on Westwood One Sports, and they owed you, like, $75 or whatever, or $50, whatever it is. And, like, they're like, no, no, man, I promise I'll get you. I'll pay you back on Venmo. And you're like, yeah, okay. Like, you believe him at first, but then after a few weeks, you know, like, you go through an entire nose surgery and he still hasn't paid you. Like, then you're like, man, like, maybe I'm starting to not believe that this guy is ever going to pay me. The Bengals are that friend. You're going to be waiting for your money for a long time. I will believe it when I see it with the Bengals returning to what they were when they went to the Super Bowl back in 2021.
1: Interesting example you gave. I was nodding my head. That feels like that's exactly what's happening right now, actually, between you and I. But I also agree with you on Cincinnati, though. That's the thing. Joe Burrow's incredible, right? But he has to prove he can be available. He just does. And he's available week one. Is he available week nine? Now, the defense they finally invested in, and we'll see if the result is there, but the Bengals did invest in this defense. It's been a problem for them. But I still have questions about Zach Taylor as well, and they're in a brutal division. So, yeah, Cincinnati definitely has to prove it. You know, I feel like media and some fans have been like, they're like starving for Joe Burrow to be back in the playoffs, right? Because he's one of the best quarterbacks in the league, and I think people want it so badly that they've talked themselves into it for years. But they just got to prove it. I mean, guys, it has been that Super Bowl appearance. Yes, he has one. Josh Allen doesn't. Lamar doesn't. That was 5 years ago. That's a long time in the NFL. People forget, like, that 5 years ago in the NFL might as well be 15 years ago. That is such a long time. So they have to prove it. I think they will be much better defensively, which should lead to a much better team and a playoff team in Cincy this year. But they got to see if Joe Burrow can stay healthy.
2: NFL years are like dog years, right? Like for every one, it's like 7 years, right? So if it's 5 years ago, that's 35 years ago, NFL years. Okay. That's a long, long time. I did see one of the overreactions on this article that we've been kind of talking about from ESPN is the Bears will miss the playoffs. Now,
1: yeah, how about that?
2: I'll say this. I don't think the Bears will be as good as they were last year, but I don't think that they are going to miss the playoffs. If anything, to me, and this is going to be as Skip Bayless hot takey as I can get with it, but the Bears are the NFC Chiefs. And I mean that in the sense of every year people are going to try and write them off. And every year they're going to be right there in the mix. Because, like the Chiefs, they've got their quarterback and a very talented one at that. A guy who can literally pull something out of nothing. If you didn't watch the playoffs last year, then you clearly have no idea what I'm talking about. But if you did, you saw what I'm talking about. And he did that all through the regular season last year. Caleb Williams. That's how he, I don't know if he gave himself the nickname Iceman or if someone else gave it to him, but he's definitely taking it and running with it. But that's how we got that nickname, the Iceman. And then you pair that with their Andy Reid at head coach in Ben Johnson. Like that is a duo. And that's why I credit all of Kansas City's success to the pairing of Andy Reid and Patrick Mahomes. And Chicago has found that with the Bears. And I think the rest of their division is getting worse. I think the Packers are not going to be as great as they were. I think the Lions are going to continue to take a step back. And I think the Vikings, if you've got two quarterbacks, you don't have one Vikings. So you need to figure that out before you get back onto the main stage. But I think that the Bears are definitely making the playoffs next year.
1: So I think they make the playoffs. I disagree on the comp. I think there's a chance down the road that what you said about the Bears and comp into Kansas City and the similar fact. We're way too ahead of ourselves there. They finally made the postseason. I think that's a bit much.
2: Hang on. Let me push back a little bit because Chiefs fans are very protective of their Chiefs, as rightfully so. They obviously.
1: You compare Ben Johnson to Andy Reid. I mean, that's just a bit of a stretch.
2: Well, but I mean, are they not quarterback whisperers? Like, did Ben Johnson not turn the Lions into essentially an offensive juggernaut in that run to the NFC title game a couple years ago.
1: At least get to an NFC title game, for crying out loud. Prove that he can win a division multiple years in a row.
2: But Andy Reid early on in his career, though, what was his biggest knock? Like he went to four NFC titles with his years in the Eagles.
1: He didn't get four of them.
2: Okay. Granted, it's early. It is very early. It's the first year. Andy Reid didn't win in his first year in Kansas City, did he?
1: Of course not.
2: No, it took.
1: Well,
2: a couple
1: he did.
2: Years.
1: He
2: right.
1: did. He actually. Actually, year one, they went. They made the playoffs in year one right away.
2: Well, okay. Well, yeah. So did Ben Johnson with the Bears. So what I'm saying is it's not. First of all, I don't think there's any team I could say that I could comp to the Kansas City Chiefs that you would agree with. And I think that's
1: there's not a team because they haven't done anything.
2: Anyone with the Chiefs fans. Well, right, but. But that's what I'm saying. Like, you can't. Okay, so I have to wait for them to do it before I can say that they are similar in vain.
1: Yes, the same way after the Chiefs won their first Super Bowl, you couldn't comp them to the Patriots dynasty after year one, but you maybe could after 3 years in a row making the Super Bowl. Like, there's a difference.
2: I think if you go back to the start of where the Chiefs were in the Andy Reid era and where the Bears are right now with the Ben Johnson era, I think it's very similar. I think it is very similar in vain, and that's where I'm going with. Will the Bears have success? Probably. The Bears probably will not go on to win three Super Bowls in 5 years. That's probably not going to happen, but I think comparably to where they're at right now, to where the Chiefs were at the start of their Andy Reid era, I think it's very similar right now.
1: Yeah, I mean, look, you might be 5 years from now, you're way ahead of the curve, maybe. Like, you're way ahead of the curve.
2: That's why I said it was very Skip Bayless of me.
1: Andy Reid started his time in Kansas City with Alex Smith as his quarterback. Then they drafted Patrick Mahomes. Ben Johnson walked in the door, had Caleb Williams there. But anyway, we'll see. We can revisit this.
2: This is a good. Yeah.
1: Let's welcome in our guest, Tyler Sullivan from CBS, coming up next right here on BetMGM Game Day.
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1: 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Continuing to go through the NFL schedule, of course, the build-up all week long. A lot of overreactions to some of that. To talk more about what this schedule might mean for the fall, we go out and welcome in Tyler Sullivan from NFL, covers the NFL, I should say, for CBS Sports. And kind enough to give us some time here at Tyler Sully on Twitter and X. We were talking about the Bears and the Chiefs in the last segment a little bit. What do you make of, I guess, the overreaction we were talking about, which is some people were trying to predict some things, and I'll ask you what your prediction is, which was maybe a Bears team missing the playoffs in 2026.
2: Yeah, I would push back on that a little bit. I don't know if necessarily they're going to fall off a cliff in 2026. Remember last year, the Chicago Bears were tied for the second toughest strength of schedule in the NFL. What happened last year? They kind of took the league by storm, had Ben Johnson, obviously Caleb Williams going into year two. So I don't know if necessarily just because they have the toughest strength of schedule for 2026, that necessarily means that, okay, they're going to start cratering. I think that this team, and I was listening to you guys before I jumped on, they're too talented, I feel, to kind of take that step back. If Ben Johnson is everything we think he is, if Caleb Williams is everything we think he is, the head coach quarterback combo typically wins in the NFL at a pretty good rate. And I think that their ceiling compared to the rest of that division is higher than anyone else's. So I have a hard time thinking that Chicago is really going to take a dramatic step back. Maybe they don't win the division. Maybe they make it in for a wild card standpoint, but ultimately I think this still is a playoff contention team.
3: Tyler, Thanksgiving Eve, Black Friday, Christmas Eve, Boxing Day, like Columbus Day. I feel like every holiday this fall is going to be taken up by football. The second, third, sixth, and eighth days of Hanukkah all have a football game on them. Like, at what point is the tipping point for the NFL? Like, do you think we're close, or do you think it's just going to continue to expand until we have football on all 7 days of the week throughout the entire fall?
2: Well, there's two questions there, right? Is it too much? Yes. Is the NFL going to stop? No. We are going to get football for pretty much every day of the week at some point. It just feels like that is the way the league is going. And I do understand that there is a emphasis to continue revenue and continue growing and to continue putting the budget of the NFL on an upward trajectory, right? Like, I can understand it from a business sense, but you have to be smart about it, because I do think in this year, more than ones that I can remember, I feel like there actually has been some pushback from the general public to say, you know what, that is a little too much football. As much as I do love it, there is a limit to how much I can actually give to this sport on a week in and week out basis. It's a problem that the MLB has faced with many years, the NBA has started to deal with in terms of oversaturation with the product. The NFL, one of the beauty things about it at a certain point was you could pretty much watch the entire league in a day, or at least have a good grasp of what the NFL is on a week-to-week basis by sitting on your couch on Sunday and basically watching the entire league unfold. Yes, you have Monday Night Football. Yes, you have Thursday Night Football. Those were one-offs that were a little bit more palatable. But now you kind of get all of these games, and by the time we get to the Monday, you're kind of gassed, right? Like, you do kind of feel like, oof, boy, if this is not a good Monday Night Football game, not that you're tuning it out, but you're not paying as much attention as you typically would after a full Sunday slate. So I do get the standpoint of putting too much on a fan's plate and maybe asking a bit too much. I think we're starting to get there, but does that mean the NFL is going to roll back some of these Thanksgiving Eve, Black Friday games? I don't know if that's going to be the case.
1: How do you judge just the difficulty of the schedule for some of these teams? Because everybody, you know, the easy way is people will just say strength of schedule. Oh, my gosh, they got the fifth easiest schedule. I think that's not necessarily the best way to do it. Some people look at Vegas win totals. How do you judge or can we really judge? And we always overreact to these, oh my gosh, this four-game stretch of games is so tough. But as you know, by the time we get to week 10, some quarterback's hurt, some team just doesn't meet expectations. So how do you judge who truly actually has a tough schedule heading into the year?
2: There has to be a blend, right? You can, yes, look at strength of schedule from the previous year. That can give you some of the equation, but I don't know if that tells the whole story, right? Because what have all of those teams been doing between the end of the previous season and now? They've been improving their roster, at least trying to, right? Bringing in players from the NFL draft, going into free agency. So the team that ended 2025, that calculates that strength of schedule metric, it's not the same team that those teams are going to be facing in 2026. So you can't use that as a Bible to say, okay, Chicago Bears were a great example. They have the toughest strength of schedule. Well, those teams that they're playing in 2026, they're not the same as what they were in 2025. I do like looking at the win totals in Sharp Football. There's a really good breakdown of combining all of them and doing a strength of schedule from that standpoint. I think that probably tells you a little bit more of the story in terms of what those teams are projected to be. But remember, that's a projection of what they are going to be. So you do have to look at in terms of mileage. You have to look in terms of when the bye comes in, when you're, how, you know, do you have road trips and how daunting are those? How many primetime games you're going to have? So you can't really look at one specific thing and say, okay, I'll circle it. That's why X team is going to struggle or why that team is going to thrive in the following season. You kind of got to look at a couple of different things and then formulate your own opinion.
3: I think the FCC is going to fine me for saying this, but Cam Ward, he's got to be the least talked about number one overall pick in the history of forever. And now he's going into his second year without.

0: okay, now we're going to talk all about Travis Hunter. He wasn't even, he was the clear cut number one pick, but nobody treated him like that during the pre-draft process. Everybody was paying attention to Travis Hunter. And that's kind of been the case throughout his career this far. Again, only one season, but as you referenced, no primetime games. You would think that the NFL would want to highlight one of their promising young quarterbacks. And one of the sneaky things about the tail end of last season was that Cam Ward started to break out. I believe it was like his final nine games or seven games. He had about a 90 passer rating compared to, I think it was like in the 70s over the first couple of 10 games. So if this is a quarterback that is on the rise in year two, I mean, we just saw it in New England with Drake May, and it's a little bit different of a scenario. I don't think that the Titans are going to the Super Bowl or anything like that, but you have a young quarterback that showed promise in year one. You bring in a new head coach going, hopefully, to kind of give that organization more structure with Robert Saleh. You have Brian Daboll, who questions as a head coach, but I don't think you have as many questions about him as an offensive coordinator. I think that he should be able to fix things or at least make them a little bit more prolific. You use a top five pick and a wide receiver. Like, there are a lot of attractive things with the Tennessee Titans offense, but I just wonder, it's a smaller market. You have other teams maybe that you want to vault up there, the Chicago Bears, the Patriots, the Commanders, or another team that I think that the league is going to want to usher in those young quarterbacks a little bit more than, say, Cam Ward. But I think you're right. I think that there is an opportunity here, or there is a possibility that we'll get to midway through the first, or we'll get like through the first month of the season, month plus of the season, and say, man, Cam Ward's kind of balling right now, and nobody saw it coming.
1: 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You keep a close eye on the New England Patriots. We know they got a bunch of primetime games early on. They have a rematch against Seattle to open up the season in Seattle. You got all the Mike Vrabel, Diana Rossini stuff going on. Do you think that the best thing for Vrabel is just we get to football season? Like, do you think there's a scenario where once we get to football season, it becomes somewhat of a non-story, or is it going to be a problem when they go into these stadiums and fan bases are going to be saying stuff? Who knows? We were joking. Are they going to be playing, you know, Dirty Diana on the Jumbotron and stuff like that?
0: I think that fans are definitely going to use this as a something to rib Mike Vrabel and the New England Patriots throughout the season. I think that is inevitable. I mean, we were going into this schedule release thinking like, oh my goodness, what are the Chargers going to do? What are some of these teams going to do about the Mike Vrabel situation? Are they going to reference it? What is that going to look like? Is the league going to step in and say, hey, don't do anything here? And that's a whole story. So I think that's inevitable to anticipate fans doing something in terms of the Mike Vrabel, Diana Rossini situation. Now, if you're Mike Vrabel, do you want to get to football? Absolutely. You just want all of a sudden to have your job feel like your job again. And that is coaching on a week-to-week basis, bringing in players, and hopefully that success of the Patriots, if they continue to win, then all that talk maybe starts to go away, provided that there are no more news items that come out, no more pictures, which it does seem like every week there's a new chapter in this saga. So we'll see what happens there. But I think that there is something we have to point out with this saga, and I referenced it earlier. That goes away if they continue to win and they continue to be a Super Bowl contender. If all of a sudden they start losing football games early in the season, and the beginning of that schedule is not like last year. It is not a cupcake schedule. It is very difficult for the Patriots. If they start to lose and it seems like things are kind of coming off the tracks a little bit, you best believe people are going to be pointing out to being like, okay, is the situation off the field impacting the team on the field? That is certainly going to be a question if the Patriots struggle early in 2026.
2: Do you think the Patriots make the playoffs? Because, you know, and again, however much stock you want to put into the strength of schedule based off of last year's win totals, they do have the sixth toughest schedule going into 2026. We all know the Super Bowl hangover is a real deal. Like, it's affected just about every team that's lost the Super Bowl over the last decade. Do you think that they miss at the playoffs?
0: I think there's a possibility. I do. I think that every year there are teams that were on the outside looking in on the playoffs. They vault themselves back in. And if you go by that logic, some teams need to be on the outside looking in the following year. They have to fall out of the playoffs. And I just think that the Buffalo Bills saw what happened last season and know that they missed a golden opportunity.

0: opportunity to not only get to a Super Bowl, but win a championship. And I think they've used this offseason to retool, bringing in DJ Moore at wide receiver. Hopefully that gives them a Stephon Diggs light type of option for Josh Allen and make that offense a little bit more prolific. So I think Buffalo is going to be back in the conversation, should be the favorite to win that division. So now we're talking about New England as a potential wild card entry. Right out of the gate, that means they're at risk of potentially missing the playoffs. And when you look at organizations like the Kansas City Chiefs and the Baltimore Ravens, who were missing the playoffs last year, I would assume that they're going to be back this year. Again, when you have Patrick Mahomes and Lamar Jackson, it's literally impossible to almost not make the playoffs. So I do think that Drake May is an MVP candidate type of quarterback, obviously finished second a season ago. I do think for all of the issues off the field, Mike Vrabel is a phenomenal head coach, just one coach of the year. There are good things in a good foundation with the Patriots, but I just wonder, with a more competitive schedule, with a more competitive conference, with all of these quarterbacks coming back, Joe Burrow is another one in Cincinnati, they should be back in the conversation. You start to do the math, and there is a legitimate possibility that, yeah, they could be on the outside looking in and missing the playoffs after getting to a Super Bowl a year ago.
1: 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Appreciate it, man. Enjoy the rest of the weekend. Thanks for coming on.
0: No problem. Thanks for having me, guys.
2: Good. Thanks, Tyler.
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1: Gold, Austin Huff with you on BetMGM Game Day. Coming up in about 15 minutes, we'll talk some Major League Baseball as we get closer to Memorial Day weekend. And this is, 30-plus percent almost way through the MLB season already. Kyle Schwarber continues to stay hot, hitting a couple homers again. We'll get into some of these divisional races, including what is happening out in the American League East. So that's coming up in just a bit. Don't forget, you can interact with us on YouTube and Twitch. Search BetMGM tonight. Also, call or text 310-840-4910. 310-840-4910. It is the time of the show, though. We get to some of the sounds of the week, and we start with the Paul Feinbaum show and the talk around a 24-team playoff happening in college football.
2: 24 is the worst possibility, I think, in the history of this game. Why, Greeny? Because it is going to devalue, dilute, and perhaps destroy the greatest football season of them all, and that's the regular season in college football. The big games at the end of the season are going to be meaningless. This is not the NFL where you try to position for a wild card or a home field. There just simply aren't enough good teams, and I respect Jim Phillips. You introduced me to him, Greeny, a couple of years ago, and he's become a very good friend, but the fact that the ACC campaigned against Notre Dame by pushing Miami is just laughable that now he's talking about Notre Dame being a championship-worthy team. They weren't a championship-worthy team. They lost two games, and they really didn't have that much of an argument. But the point is that television and all these other forces are driving it. This is about the Big Ten, and they're getting a lot of help. And the SEC is right to say, no, we don't want that. And by the way, the most important thing Jim Phillips said, if I can say this on ESPN, is that ESPN doesn't want it either, and right now they control the CFP.
1: So that was Paul Feinbaum on ESPN. I actually usually don't agree with Paul Feinbaum on a lot. I agree with him about the regular season concern, though, Austin. You get to a 24-team playoff, and it's not happening this year. We're still at least a year or so away, let me be clear. There's still got to be a process to vote. The coaches have recommended that they want this. Some of the conferences want it. But I think it absolutely would hurt the regular season. All of a sudden, we go from talking about, oh, man, it's a huge game November 5th. They can't lose this, and they're probably out of the CFP. So now it's like, well, they lose. They can still be like the 22nd team. They can still be an at-large team that gets in. I don't like that at all. I think, honestly, 16 is the perfect number. I would stop at 16 if we get there.
3: I don't want to come across as a hating the playoff hipster, but I was hating the playoff before it was cool. I'll be honest. I didn't even want a 4-team playoff, let alone what we've got 12 now, what is eventually going to be 24. It's funny. All week I've been hearing everyone push back against this playoff. Nobody wants this playoff except the people who make the decisions. And that's usually the way it goes. Nobody wanted commercials on Hulu except the people that make decisions. Nobody wanted patches on jerseys in sports except for the people who make the decisions. If there is money to be made, people are going to milk every dollar out of everything. It's the corporate greed that we've got here in America. Like it's incessant, and it will not stop. Like people will continue to do this, and it sucks because the product is losing. College football is the only sport that we watch. Think about it, that the regular season means everything. But now, as the playoff expands, the regular season is going to mean less and less and less. The Iron Bowl, that usually takes place the last week of the season, all rivalry games that take place the final week of the season, you're going to have teams resting starters. Those games are going to mean nothing. Rivalries are going to mean nothing in college sports anymore, which is really disheartening to those of us who grew up absolutely loving college sports. I love college football. I used to love the BCS days because it only took the two best, meaning every week was a playoff. If you lost in September, you were eliminated from BCS contention, essentially, and you had to hope for other teams to lose for a chance to get back in, which a lot of times did not happen. So that's why I hate this for college football. It's going to be an entirely different sport once they eventually, and it's not if, it's when they move to 24 teams.
1: It will be. Yeah, it will be. The only part that I find kind of rich, though, from Paul Feinbaum, while I agree with most of his take, is now that the Big Ten is the better conference, right? They've been dominating. They've been, since the NIL era, both in basketball and in football, the Big Ten is better than the SEC. Sorry, they have been. Is now he doesn't like that the Big Ten is pushing the action, you know, when it was the SEC was controlling everything. So that part, I'm like, I'm not going to feel sorry for you, man. This was the SEC was running things for a while. Now the Big Ten, whatever they want is going to happen more so than if the SEC doesn't want it. That's just the reality, man. It sucks when the shoe's on the other foot, and that's what's happening. All right, elsewhere, sounds of the week. How about Josh Hart explaining why maybe he's not a fan of the Knicks' extended break?
4: Sweep is great, right? You know what I mean? But dog, 7 days minimum off, no games? That's torture. I'm over here just doing nothing, hanging up art.
5: To feel something.
4: Yeah, Adam, come on, we gotta lock in.
5: So basically what you're saying is you would have rather like a 7-game battle?
4: It's not what I said. There's like an in-between there, buddy.
5: What, a gentleman sweep? 6-game battle? What would you have wanted?
4: I don't know. I don't like this. Too much time. We're in a good rhythm right now. JB's passing the ball, getting off the rock. Cat's passing the ball, not yelling at the refs. OG needed the break.
5: Yeah, OG's probably happy
4: Kel,
5: about it.
4: Hooping. Mike Brown found his glasses. He's locked in.
5: Deuce McBride.
4: We're there. Deuce McBride, 5 trays. Like, we're solid. We're in a good rhythm.
1: That's from the Roommate Show. Josh Hart's got a great personality. If you have never watched his show or listened, you can tell just from that clip. I will say this. Talk about hanging artwork and everything like that. I will say, when you're playing as well as the Knicks are, I'm sure in the back of their mind, there's a little concern. Like, we're playing so good. We don't want to kill the vibes here. So I understand a little bit of the concern.
3: Look, Adam Silver is an ideas guy, right? And he loves to push like ridiculous progressive ideas for the NBA. Hey, instead of an in-season tournament, let's do an in-playoffs tournament where the teams that have these ridiculously long breaks have something to do to pass the time.
1: All right, those are the sounds of the week. Up next, let's talk to Major League Baseball here on BetMGM Game Day. Rowan Kapner going to join us, going to talk to baseball, Fox Sports, get his insight on what we're seeing right now, specifically with Kyle Schwarber and also a couple of these young studs that got called up earlier this season.
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26: I was a little off balance. And a high fly ball out to right center field. O'Hearn going back. It is gone! Two-run home run, towering shot for Kyle Schwarber. And the Phillies have cut this lead to three. It's a 6-3 game.
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28: A pair of homers last night for Kyle Schwarber and the Phillies. They inch closer and closer to 500 under Don Mattingly, of course, after the firing of their manager Rob Thompson a couple weeks ago. That call over on NBC Sports Philadelphia as we continue here on BetMGM Game Day. Alex Gold, Austin Huff with you. Don't forget, you can watch the show on YouTube and Twitch. You can listen on affiliates across the country and also over on SiriusXM Channel 375. Let's talk about the Phillies a little bit and also some of the other storylines going on right now in baseball as we are north of 25% way through the season. We welcome in, of course, Rowan Kavner from FoxSports.com. Give him a follow on Twitter if you don't already. We just heard that the home run there from Schwarber and the pace that he's on right now is pretty impressive, and he's in a groove. But the Phillies, what is this just, hey, baseball? What has changed here with Don Mattingly? Suddenly they're, what, two under 500?
29: It's a lot like what happened when Rob Thompson got his job now, and now it's kind of just the opposite where, you know, sometimes you're just sort of looking for a spark, and it might not have been anything that he was doing. I mean, if you talk to people in that clubhouse, they were pretty torn up about him leaving. So this isn't a situation, I don't think, where, you know, it was necessarily something he was doing. It's just there's maybe a spark. And also that team was not a 9-19 team. I think everyone was kind of, you look at the teams that were really underperforming, I think you saw that rotation and thought there's just no way it's this bad for forever. But whatever Don Mattingly has done here, it's clearly sparked something. And when you have Schwarber in one of those zones like he's in right now, when you have Harper playing at the level that he can play at, these things can happen.
3: Rowan, I never thought I would be bringing the words cockfighting up in a MLB discussion. But the stuff that is going down with new Dodgers closer Edwin Diaz, not only, I mean, is he dealing, you know, with some, you know, some injuries, but now he's dealing with some illegal cockfighting ring that he is like, you know, according based on his quotes, it's like that's his home. Like he almost loves it more than baseball. Can you make any sense of what is going on in L.A.?
29: Yeah, there's not much to say yet. And the other part of it, as you mentioned, is he's hurt right now. So he's not available to go kind of talk. You don't have to, you know, corner him in his locker and go, what the hell's going on, dude?
3: Yeah, right.
29: But, you know, so look, more details are going to obviously emerge. We don't really know a whole lot at this point. But yeah, at some point, this is just going to have to be addressed. It's just bizarre, right? Whether or not something was happening to get those quotes out is very strange. You would think that would not be something any player, let alone a prominent player, would say. But yeah, at this point, it's just so early that we just don't know a whole lot.
0: Thinking of the Dodgers, though, you know, if I would have told you that stacked lineup that Shohei's leading the way or Freddie Freeman's leading the way, you said, "Oh yeah, of course, yeah, obviously." How about Max Muncy? I mean, he's been their best hitter here recently. What do you notice about the 35-year-old third baseman who's got 11 homers on the season?
29: Yeah, I mean, it's crazy. And look, we know kind of when he's in a groove, what he can do offensively and the kind of three true outcome profile. It's taken a leap this year. He's a little bit more removed from some big injuries. The big thing that stood out to me is how good he's been defensively. I mean, this was a guy that shifted off from first base and you thought, can you like play him a little bit at second? Can you play him a little bit at third? Whatever. He's been kind of a fine, passable, average third baseman. He's been one of the best defensive third basemen this year by most metrics. So when you have him in an offensive groove and giving you that defensively, he's just straight up been one of the best third basemen in baseball this year. And as you mentioned, they've needed it. It's really been the bottom of this lineup, which is bizarre and insane, that has kind of carried this team to this point. And you got to think, all right, at some point, Shohei's going to get going. It's at some point, you know, Mookie is healthy now and hasn't looked great so far, but, you know, he's back. There's just so much firepower. You're starting to finally see Kyle Tucker get going, which, you know, with all the other stuff happening, that's kind of been the one thing that's kind of, I feel like, gone a little bit almost under the radar. So he's finally getting going now, and obviously that would be huge.
3: Rowan, I come to you from Chicago, and this weekend we've got the Crosstown Classic going on between the Sox and the Cubs. And, you know, it's funny. It's like I think everyone, the Cubs are essentially what we expected the Cubs to be this year, especially, you know, with the addition of Bregman to that offense. But the White Sox are currently at 500. And going into last night, they were a game above 500. It should be noted. That date should live in infamy, that the Sox were above 500 this late into the season. And I know it's only May, but are the Sox ahead of schedule? And do you see them being able to sustain this level, at very least, like hover around maybe right above or right below 500 throughout the rest of the season?
29: Yeah, I mean, it definitely helps them that they're in the division they're in. And so, you know, there's no one really kind of running away with that. And so when you're sitting there at 500, it looks a whole lot better. But I mean, yeah, this is way better than I think. The timeline has been accelerated. And obviously the thing that stands out there is Murakami performing the way he is. Now, he has a 43% whiff rate. It's so far and above, you know, beyond what the next qualified player is. If he's going to go hit 50 home runs, you can live with that. Now, the question is, will he do that? Will he have this cold stretch? Because if he does, that's not going to be so sustainable anymore. Now, the value super high. That's the guy I'm just so curious about. When you get a guy like that on a two-year deal, you got to try to extend him. And if you can't extend him, I mean, you're not going to win the World Series this year. It's great if you can find a way to hover around 500, maybe sneak into a final wild card spot. What a huge story that would be. But this isn't a team that's built to make a deep run right now. So that's a guy I would at least be interested. Like if you're the White Sox, you at least have to hear what teams would offer for something like that, I think, unless you really believe that you can extend him. And with kind of a weird ownership situation kind of going on right now, I'm curious if they would even be willing to do that. You know, we haven't really heard much yet. But it goes beyond him, right? Like you're not going to be 500 just because he's hitting home runs. Colson Montgomery's taking a huge step. We've finally seen the Miguel Vargas breakout that I think since he was a Dodger, you've sort of been waiting for and wondering if he can give you that. They haven't even done this with Kyle Teal yet. He's coming back here soon, so that's a huge boost. And the pitching's been better than I think people expected. You have Davis Martin, who's like one of the best pitchers in the American League this year. So a lot has gone right. Do I expect them to be a 500 team when this ends? Probably not. I think they're playing a little bit above their skis right now, but there's some really intriguing, exciting young pieces there.
0: While we're in the AL Central, we're talking about a team that is, you know, exceeding expectations. I think one of the more disappointing teams in baseball right now is in that division, and that'd be the Kansas City Royals. They're now 7 under .500. What have you noticed about them? I mean, I'm based in Kansas City, so I'm curious to get your perspective on it as well, where fans have pretty much turned on manager Mac Potrero at this point in time. Salvador Perez looking more like Father Time has caught up to him, and yet he still is batting there in the three spot in this lineup, and it's been a big problem for them.
29: Yeah, I mean, you kind of covered it all there, and I think Bobby Witt's season, again, is sort of like flown under the radar, because in the midst of all of this, he's still arguably the best player in baseball right now. And he's been really hot, and yet they're still losing and losing and losing. And look, if that rotation isn't one of the better groups in baseball, they're going to have problems. And they've, you know, Lugo's been hit around lately. I know Walker's been solid, but if that's not like a top 10 group, there's just not enough offensive firepower. And as you said, you know, if we're maybe seeing kind of the end portion of the Salvador Perez, you know, as an offensive difference maker, then that's problematic. And if Vinny's not powering away, which he hasn't been, like, you know, the Michael Garcia emergence that we saw last year, it's not been quite the same this year. So there's so much reliance on their best players being incredible. And Bobby Witt has been very, very good, not to the level necessarily that he could be offensively yet, although he's obviously heating up. But those kind of secondary characters have to be more starring role players, and we just haven't seen that yet.
3: Let's drive east on I-70 and take it to St. Louis. You know, I talked about the White Sox kind of seeming like they're ahead of schedule. A team that's really seeming like they're ahead of schedule is the St. Louis Cardinals. They are currently in third in the NL Central and 8 games over .500, but they only have a run differential of +3. Is this one of those playing above their skis teams, or is this a team that will be able to sustain it for the long run, especially in a division with the Cubs and Brewers sitting atop of them?
29: Yeah, I mean, I think they have enough offense to stay interesting, especially if Jordan Walker is just like one of the best offensive players in baseball now. That would be quite a big difference. And you have enough guys there offensively that, you know, I think can kind of keep this thing afloat. Herrera's great. Burleson, you have Weatherholt helping out now. I don't think they have the pitching to really be, you know, a contending team in the National League right now. And I'm really curious, you know, what they do to continue to add young pieces. You know, you have the Heim Bloom kind of switch over now, where it's definitely not a team that's thinking they're ready to compete in 2026. This is still very much about which of these young guys can kind of be a part of the next great Cardinals team. So, you know, there's enough offensive pieces that I think they'll still be kind of like in the mix, kind of around maybe .500. I just don't think they have the pitching yet to really be a team that you'll be like scared of.
0: 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As Rowan Kavner from foxsports.com joining us here on Westwood One Sports. In the American League, I'm sure you're well aware of the discrepancy here with the AL and the NL right now. Maybe it balances out. It is kind of bizarre. It seems like everybody really is in it still in the AL. I'm guessing it'll balance out, but what does this maybe set up as we get closer to the deadline? And I recognize there's been a few trades that have already happened. I mean, the Guardians went out and got Patrick Bailey, but it feels like you got to have a partner that thinks they're out of it to trade. So where are we at moving forward?
29: Yeah, you know, I've talked to a lot of people, and I've asked around the game too, and it's just like, who are the guys, you know, who could go at the deadline? It's just who's out of it, and the teams that you would maybe say are kind of out of it. What, the Red Sox, the Royals? I have a really hard time if they're still within striking distance of a wild card spot, but they're just going to say we're blowing it up, we're giving up this year, it's over. So that makes it really difficult to kind of gauge which of these teams would actually kind of do something. Now, I mentioned, you know, the Murakami part of things with the White Sox. That'll be interesting to see if he generates interest. Everyone's just going to keep talking about, you know, will Mike Trout play somewhere else? There's just been no indication that he wants to do that, or that a team wants to go take on $180 million for, you know, a guy in his mid-30s who has a history of a lot of injuries, as good as he's been and as awesome as this has been to see. You know, the other one is, would the Astros move on from Yordan to really try to go bolster something? I also have a hard time seeing that. And that's also a division that has, like, pretty much every other team, you know, other than the East, where you have the Rays and the Yankees at the top, the West and the Central, you know, a 500 team can dream of making a deep playoff run here. So the really kind of the big hitters there, you know, I still have a hard time thinking they actually go somewhere. And there's some, like, good pitchers that could, you know, be on the run. I think Sandy's obviously going to be a name you see. Like, if the Royals keep tanking, would they do something with Lugo or Waka? Could you see, you know, maybe the Giants with Robbie Ray? I know that's we're talking National League now, but Joe Ryan's a name to watch. So there's, like, some real maybe difference-making pitchers, not ace types right now that I think would be going anywhere, but I think you're kind of looking at that, you know, 2-3-4 starter in a playoffs.
3: Cal Raleigh broke out of his slump just in time to land himself on the IL with an oblique strain, which really stinks, the timing of that. But in a way, I've got a two-part question here. One, do you think maybe the timing of this is probably best for Cal, you know, coming off of a 60 home run season, wasn't finding it this year, like almost kind of, obviously, like, you never want an injury for a player, but giving him the time to just kind of reset himself.
29: Like, hey, yeah, he wasn't going to take the break if something more serious, I guess, didn't happen, right? And it just felt like he needed some sort of a reset. Yeah. Now, I guess it depends, how long is he out? How does he look when he comes back from that? Like, you'd like to say, okay, if this is just, you know, a few weeks or something, and he looks like Cal Raleigh again, and, you know, in July we're saying, wow, it's great he got that blow, like, maybe that's okay. You still don't want to see him go down because there's just not a lot of reliable offense, and he is included in that mix. You know, you've seen Naylor play a lot better, and that's just hugely important. Arozarena has kind of been the one constant over there, but you're just sort of waiting. You feel like you're going to get the one Julio month where he looks like the best player in baseball at some point. We haven't had that yet. When this, you know, weather starts warming up, I think we'll see it. That's still the team, I think, you know, every time they kind of take a step forward and, like, okay, now the Mariners are here. Then something happens and, you know, they're still kind of just hovering right below 500. You haven't seen anyone else really challenge. The Astros have been horrible. The Rangers have just kind of been a 500 team. The A's are interesting in that they've taken this first place in a time when, like, that offense could still reach a whole nother level. And I think it will at some point when they, you know, get some bats. But we need to talk about Shea Langeliers at some point. He's just straight up, like, one of the best catchers in baseball right now. He's not having the Cal Raleigh 60 homer season, but this is kind of the 2026 version of Cal, I think. You know, that it's kind of interesting to watch him right now be able to do what he's doing. So I think there's another level this A's offense can reach, and if they get there, could they start maybe running away a little bit? But I still think Seattle's the team to beat, but obviously they got to get Cal back.
3: And I guess a quick follow-up there, Rowan. Have you ever showered in your clothes as Cal Raleigh did to break out of his slump?
29: I haven't, but maybe if I write a really crappy piece or something, I feel bad about it. I'll just, you know, maybe shake that one off and move on. So
0: the oblique, though, after. Be careful with your oblique.
29: That's right.
3: Yeah, right.
29: If I injure my oblique typing, I think it's time to just give it up.
0: Yeah, exactly. That would be one of the more pathetic things to happen to an individual, I would say. Rowan, appreciate the time, man. Always like having you on the show.
29: All right, guys.
3: All right, and Rowan, stay on hold. I'll get your bets for Edwin's cockfighting ring a little bit later. Okay, well, I'll take those off the air. Okay.
29: All right. See you guys.
0: Rowan Kavner from Fox Sports joining us here. Yeah, the Edwin Diaz quotes that were coming out about how, like, basically he didn't know it was federally illegal in Puerto Rico as of 2019 to do that, he claims.
3: Yeah,
0: like the cockfighting.
3: His quotes about the cockfighting ring sounded like me talking about my children, you know, like saying, like, oh, it is my life. And, you know, I don't know what my world would be without it. And it's like, are we talking about the same thing here? Are we talking about literally roosters going at it?
0: I don't know. Do you think do they get trumpet? Like, do they have trumpets that play them out into the arena as well down there? No? I don't know. That's something.
3: It's a good question. You know what?
0: His mic.
3: Look, I in case any of, like, the feds are listening or whatever, I don't want to go to an illegal cockfighting ring. However, I do now want to at least see if there are trumpets. Like, I do want to just go just for that reason. And then I'll be out. I'll be out. So I'm not partaking. I just want to witness.
0: He's Austin Huff. I'm Alex Gould. Up next, let's get back into the NFL schedule release. It is never too early to lay down some of our favorite bets. week one live for the NFL season. There's already a couple games that have my attention. We'll get into those next year on BetMGM Game Day.
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0: Ben snap, 44 Seattle. He's hit as he drops back. The ball free. Picked up by Nwosu. Running down the side. 30, 20, 10, 5. Touchdown. It's picked off and a touchdown. Seattle has scored on another turnover. And that will seal it seems right now for the Seahawks in Super Bowl 60.
1: The bets, the breakdowns, the big games. BetMGM Game Day continues on Westwood One Sports.
2: That was Nwosu, the pick six, all the way back in the Super Bowl over on Westwood One. Kevin Harlan, Kurt Warner on the call. Does that not feel like that was like a year ago already? And I know we're
3: all yeah, right.
2: Like you and I sitting here talking about Super Bowl week, and look what has transpired in sports and in the world since then. I mean, the whole Mike Vrabel thing, we didn't know anything about that. And meanwhile,
3: yeah,
2: we're
3: right.
2: Talking about him coaching his Super Bowl. It's just, it's crazy to think how fast everything moves. And here we are, we're already now looking ahead to week one. Alex Gold, Austin Huff with you here on BetMGM Game Day. And I don't know if you do this yet. I told you I like the, you know, the survivor aspect to map out the week one, week two slate a little bit already when the schedule's out. But of course, you can bet week one over at BetMGM right now. Is there a bet that maybe you haven't made it yet, but that you're keeping an eye on? Because I have made a couple week one bets already because the spreads are all out there. And it's kind of a traditional thing for me. I make a week one bet way out in advance. I like to lock in a line that I might think will move as we get closer to the start of the season as some buzz or some hype happens. So, for example, we were just talking about Chicago a couple segments ago and, you know, what they are as an organization. They're coming off the playoff appearance and obviously feeling good about the direction of that franchise. They take on Bryce Young and Carolina on the road. So it is a road game. Maybe you don't like that. But the Bears -2.5, it's like one of my favorite bets in week one. The Panthers, I understand they ended up making the postseason, but come on now. I still am not sold on Bryce Young. They're not sold on Bryce Young because they just picked up his fifth-year option. They're not giving him an extension yet, nor should they. I think Carolina in that division that they were in, they could easily regress again. So I don't know about you. I love Chicago week one -2.5 against Carolina.
3: Yeah, no, that's my favorite. I think that's my favorite line of week one. As we talked about, I'm big on the Bears next year. I think they're going to be fantastic. And yeah, the Panthers are, you know, there's so many teams that like you put them down on paper and you're like, what is it? You know, it's like looking at a Picasso painting or like a magic eye, right? And I just have to like stare at them for a while to figure out what it is. The Carolina Panthers are one of those teams for me. The Baltimore Ravens are another one of those teams for me. Like, it's like where it's like, I certainly expect more out of the Ravens than I do the Panthers, but I just don't know. Like, I could see it going either way. So, yeah, I mean, if you're going to give the Bears, you know, the 2.5, or give the Panthers, excuse me, give the Bears 2.5 points, like, or give the Panthers 2.5 points. I gotta take that, right? Like I think that's a great one. I think another one of the lines that I kind of like is the Seattle Seahawks -4 at home against the Patriots, a Super Bowl rematch.
2: Open it up.
3: I think is the game. Yeah, right. Like literally to start the season. I love this because there's a lot of question marks surrounding the Patriots. We do know that, you know, that it is, there's a, obviously you take all the drama aside, playing in Seattle, especially early in the season, is a tough place to play. It's going to be loud. It's going to be raucous. They're going to be hanging a Super Bowl banner there. I like the Seahawks to kind of run away with that game. Plus, I don't think the Patriots are going to replicate what they did last year. I think you are going to see a big Super Bowl hangover from this team. Their division's better. The entire conference is better. I think it's going to be hard-pressed to replicate the magic that they had last year. And their schedule is a lot tougher as well.
2: Yeah, I don't even know if it's the hangover as much as it is what you just said there, which is like their schedule's just worlds more difficult than what they experienced a year ago. And also, did they correct their offensive line? You know, we all know that was the big story
3: right. In
2: the playoffs and definitely in the Super Bowl against the Seattle team. Now, so for Seattle, I mean, question-wise, no Kenneth Walker anymore. Their offensive coordinator is now the head coach down in Las Vegas with the Raiders. So what does that do for that team? I'll say I'm not betting it yet because I want to just get a better feel for this, but it's interesting. You think Seattle runs away from that with that game. I think a lot of times what happens, all this narrative about how bad the Patriots looked in the Super Bowl. All the Mike Vrabel stuff. Maybe they don't go to Seattle and win, but I right now I would take the Patriots plus 4.5. I actually think
3: really
2: going to love Seattle.
3: Really?
2: I would fade the public there, and I would take the Patriots. And honestly, I would be tempted to take them to go in there and win, because that's the kind of stuff that happens when everybody, when it comes to sports betting, when everybody thinks they got it all figured out. That'd be more of me fading everybody than it is even a belief in New England.
3: I will say, historically, Mike Vrabel, not great in week one. Mike Vrabel coached teams are not great in week one. I believe they did. He won with the Patriots last year in week one. But I
2: no, they lost just, to the Raiders. Remember, that was a surprise.
3: Oh, did they
2: lost to the Raiders.
3: Oh, that's right.
2: So it plays to my point.
3: Mike Vrabel not good getting his teams ready for week one. It was like that with the Titans. I think in his 6 years in Nashville, I think he won maybe one week one game. It's just not his forte. Plus, it is a little triggering, you saying that a Mike Vrabel coach team is having issues with the offensive line, because that was the perpetual issue that he had in Nashville. So I'm glad to see that the problems that he had in Nashville, he has brought north up to Foxborough.
2: Yeah, do you like that? I mean, I guess you already mentioned the schedule stuff earlier. Do you like the Wednesday night, though? Because I said this when they talked about doing the Australia game, which is the Thursday night game now, the Niners and the Rams. I was like, look, the only people that should care about that are Seattle fans, making sure they still have the spotlight, which they are, but it's a day earlier.
3: Right.
2: The same thing. I'm football starved. I love the fact I get football Wednesday, Thursday, college football that same weekend, you know, Friday, Saturday, NFL Sunday, Monday. Like, I love that we're going to have that week football Wednesday through Monday.
3: Yeah, I like it. But to me, it kind of has all the feel of like going out to a bar on a Wednesday night, right? Like, if you going out on a Wednesday night, sure, it can be fun, but going out on a Thursday night is just so much better, because, you know, the next day you've got Friday. You know, if you're a remote worker, you're probably going to be phoning it in anyway. Like, it's Fridays are just a total vibe from start to finish. So you parlay your Thursday evening into a vibe. On Wednesday, it's just a little awkward. It's just like, oh, we're only halfway through the week at this point. So that to me is like, it's not great. But I will say this, and I know I was harping on the NFL schedule early on. By that point, by September 9th, I believe it is, we will be craving football. So yes, I will love getting a Wednesday night game, a Thursday night game. And then I believe that Friday night, correct me if I'm wrong, but that's when our boys kick off Kansas and Mizzou Friday night on Fox.
2: That's
3: then
2: true.
3: Go into a full slate on Saturday. So yeah, that's going to be one hell of a week for football. I should go put my wife on notice right now. Like, I'm going to be glued to a screen at all hours for that entire week.
2: Yeah, chill prep. Yeah, I have to watch, honey. I'm sure.
3: Yeah, babe. I'm sure. What do you want me to do? Look, it's not me. who do you think puts this roof over our heads?
2: Oh, jeez. Oh, gosh.
3: No, she does.
2: That one plays over real well for you. What do you
3: she works full time. She'd be like, I'm pretty sure it's me. Okay, you work in radio. Okay, I'm like, all right, touche. Yeah.
2: Exactly. Yeah. Anybody that knows that there's no possible way what you said before is true. Yeah, exactly. Let's keep looking at this slate, though, in week one, because there's a game that I can't touch yet because the quarterback questions. That's that Falcons-Steelers game where Pittsburgh's a 2.5-point favorite in week one against Atlanta. The total's 41.5. We all think Aaron Rodgers is coming back still. We think, but we're not sure. Otherwise, it's Drew Aller or Will Howard, or maybe Mason Rudolph. And then Atlanta, I think we believe it'll be Tua, but I guess there's this scenario somehow where it's Michael Penix. I was trying to check to see if there was the latest report. My expectation is will be Tua versus Aaron Rodgers in Pittsburgh, Mike McCarthy's debut as the Steelers head coach. This is not the same Mike Tomlin, you know, stats and trends we could look at where, you know, you give Tomlin X amount of time or Mike Tomlin as an underdog or whatever. This is Mike McCarthy. But I will tell you this, a full offseason, if it is Rodgers, I don't think Pittsburgh is losing at home in week one, and I don't think they're not covered. Like, that would be another favorite that I would back, actually, in week one, would be Pittsburgh. But I'm not betting it this early. I can't do it.
3: Yeah, now you know what's funny is like the week one slate has a lot of like Spider-Man pointing at himself memes, right? Like as games, like it does feel like the Falcons are in a similar vein as the Pittsburgh Steelers, right? Like, you know, a new regime, the quarterback is in question. You know what's going to happen? Like two teams that play in like very competitive divisions that. You know, you think could make the playoffs, but you're just not sure what they're going to do, how it's going to play out. So, I think, you know, Pittsburgh at home early in the season is always a tough get, no matter who's playing quarterback there. If it's Rudolph, if it's Rodgers, if it's Will Howard, if it's Drew Aller somehow, don't ask me how, but I'm like, it doesn't, to me, that doesn't matter. I think just Pittsburgh at home week one is going to be a tough place to play, but like the Jets and Titans week one as well. That's another Spider-Man pointing at himself meme, like game, like where it's,
2: oh,
3: like
2: that's a survivor just... game. That's one where if you want to, that's one where you try, you roll the dice and you try to get a good start in your survivor league and the Jets or the Titans in there and see. There'll be people, I guarantee you, one of those teams, probably the Titans, going to be very popular in Survivor. People have a big pool to play in.
3: Yeah, no, is it the Robert Saleh revenge game? Is that what
2: sure,
3: it is?
2: Why not?
3: Okay, because, Titans are what? -2.5 in that game. And I do think... I do think...

0: are definitely going to have, you know, probably maybe, I think they're around a 7-win season this year. I think they'll be way more competitive than they've been in years past. I love their rebuilt offense. I love their rebuilt defense, really. And I love the fact that Robert Saleh is there. Because keep in mind, the Jets defense has not been good since Robert Saleh left. And I think those two correlate completely. So,
1: sure.
0: Yeah. Yeah. So,
1: One more game I want to take a look at is the Sunday night game, though, in week one. Then we'll get a break here. Dallas and the Giants. So the Cowboys are 2.5-point favorites. The total sits at 48.5. You know my feeling about the Giants. I know Jackson Dart, there's a big question mark still there. But they're kind of my favorite sleeper pick to win a division this year. Last year it was Seattle to win the NFC West. I did not think they're going to win the Super Bowl, but I did have a bet on them to win the West. This year that team to win the division, not to make a ton of noise in the playoffs, but will be the Giants to surprise people and win the NFC East. And I'm going to find out pretty early on in the season, man, because they open up in primetime, two games right away, and they open up at home against the Cowboys. The Giants are 2.5-point underdogs in this game right away, and I will be probably betting on the Giants in that just to win outright. But I think the spread's about right. The spread's about right. If it ever got to 3, I would love it. Get to the key number of 3. But I think the Giants are positioned with Harbaugh to surprise a lot of people this year. I'm a believer in Jackson Dart, too. We'll see if that backfires. But that's my thought on the week one game.
0: You know how after week one, we always say week one is a liar, right? Like we overreact because it's the first football we've had in 6 months. And it whatever we see week one, we believe to be the truth for the remainder of the season. But it's usually not that the case. This is the week one is a liar of games. No matter what happens in this game, the reaction from it is going to be off the wall. Because if the Cowboys come out and win this game, oh, look at this rebuilt Cowboys team with their new defense. This is the Cowboys. Like, they're going to be a problem. Or on the flip side, if the Giants and Jackson Dart and John Harbaugh, hey, they finally found their way. Are the Giants officially back? Like, it is going to be, this will probably be the loudest game from week one.
1: That's
0: of
1: fair.
0: Any of the games that we've got there. Like, no matter what happens, we are going to probably react to this the biggest. And you know, First Take has already got their segment covered for Monday morning on September 14th as to what will happen in the Cowboys-Giants game. They'll probably lead the show with it.
1: You're probably right, especially since we get the Wednesday-Thursday games already. The only other one that could rival or maybe would be Chiefs-Broncos if either the Chiefs and Mahomes look terrible or they look amazing in his first game back. That's the only other one that I think could even push it. But you're right. My only concern right now with the Giants, admittedly, was the news that Malik Nabers had to have a second procedure. I think they called it a cleanup procedure on that knee injury. But you never like hearing that. They claim he's going to be ready for training camp. It's going to be something, though, to monitor if Jackson Dart will have Malik Nabers. Right now, my guess, he will be ready for week one, but that is something to keep an eye on. All right, coming up next, though, let's talk about somebody that is likely playing elsewhere, if he's playing at all in the NBA next year. Let's talk about LeBron James next year on Westwood One Sports.
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1: 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You can watch the show over on YouTube and Twitch. 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And don't forget, interact with us there in the chat. We're always keeping an eye on that, plus Instagram and Twitter at Austin Huff, at Alex Gold as well. I mentioned before the break, you know, we're going to get back to the NBA postseason, and we've got a Game 7 coming up tomorrow. We've got Game 1 of the Western Conference Finals on Monday night with the Spurs and the Thunder. So we'll dive back into that in just a little bit. But the future of LeBron James, very much in question, and I don't think we're going to get an answer anytime soon, necessarily. But with LeBron getting swept by the Thunder in a four-game sweep, and I don't know about you, they could have played that 20 times, and I don't know if the Lakers win more than once. I mean, it was just not going to happen, man. Without Luka, I mean, that was just never going to happen. So LeBron's noncommittal about his future. I just don't see any future in L.A., though. Can you give me a scenario where somehow he's back with the Lakers? Because I think he's playing next year. Maybe we can guess on the Cavs or wherever, but it's not going to be L.A. I think he wants in his final year to go win a championship, of course, or compete for one. And I don't believe the Lakers will be positioned with the finances to go ahead and do that.
2: I've done a lot of thinking on this week of where LeBron should be next year. And the more I think about it, initially I was on the train of, yeah, like exactly like what you just said. He's not coming back to the Lakers, nor should he. He should move on, and he's not winning a championship. Go somewhere where you could win a ring. And Cleveland seems to be that place, right? Donovan Mitchell, James Harden, you know, like that would be a great fit for him, which this is actually the first year of what LeBron James's career where he's becoming an unrestricted free agent, which is kind of wild, 23 seasons in, and we're just now seeing it for the first time. Right. But if I'm L.A., you're probably thinking, yeah, it's time to move on from LeBron. But the more I've thought about it this year, like, I think it's mutually beneficial for both of them to come back and run it back for one more year in L.A. And this is why I say this. Let me take you back to before Luka got hurt. I believe it was early April when he got hurt against Oklahoma City. That team was one of the best teams in basketball. I think they went 16-3 down the stretch before Luka got hurt. LeBron slipped into a role that we had not ever seen him slip into as the third guy on that team. He knew that Luka and Austin Reeves were carrying this team, and he just had to play his role. And he adapted to it, to his credit. And the Lakers were rolling because of it. And then now if I'm on the Lakers side, if you can somehow get LeBron to take a cut, which I think LeBron could and maybe would, if you could take a cut, then you can afford Austin Reeves, you can get Luka back, and you could maybe make a run for another splash free agent. Bolster that roster just a little bit. And plus, you get the luxury of the business of the NBA of hosting LeBron James's final season, which is only going to skyrocket ticket prices, which is only going to skyrocket merch sales. It is only going to be big bucks for the Lakers. So if I am the Lakers, I am doing everything I can to bring LeBron James back and Austin Reeves back and see if they can slide into. Now, granted, it was a very small sample size, but yes, if you can recreate some of that magic, I think it's worth the investment. And at very least, it's worth the year of being able to host LeBron James's retirement party.
1: I hear you on the Lakers side, but tell me why LeBron should want that. Like, you're right. I hear the argument for the Lakers, but why should LeBron want to return? I know when he initially went out there, it's because he wanted to have his Hollywood production, you know, company, right, and us all there and his kids, and it made a lot of sense. It's been a couple of years now. Does that still apply? Or does he recognize, hey, he's a guy that certainly understands the history of the game and the legacy aspect, and do you want to go back to Cleveland and where it all started? You take a team-friendly deal and have this complete picture. That seems like the storybook ending, and I know that doesn't always happen in sports, but I think he values that quite a bit.
2: Alex, I'm glad you asked. Again, I've done a lot of thinking about this. Let's start at home. His son plays for the Lakers, right? You know, being paired up with your son for one more game and not splitting up that iconic father-son duo. And I say iconic with tongue firmly planted in cheek. However, that I do think that plays a big part in it. Uprooting your home for one final season, I think, is another part of it. You know, the stresses of moving and all of that. But also, the Lakers have been an organization for LeBron that has done just about everything. J.J. Redick, you know, like free agent signings. When they brought in Russell Westbrook for LeBron, like, they've basically cowtailed to his demands. And let's not forget that LeBron James is a guy who is constantly online, right? He sees and hears it all. And he sees and hears the claims of, oh, he got a Mickey Mouse ring with the Lakers. Oh, he got a bubble ring.
1: Sure. Which
2: that could be another topic for another day, because I hate that argument. However, I do think that he hears that and he wants to win. I mean, heck, he heard it from Alex Caruso in the series against her about winning real and fake rings. If you heard that mic'd up audio from that series. So LeBron, he wants to get that one ring, and what better franchise to do it with than one of the most historic franchises in basketball, of the franchise that he has been with longer than any other team he's played for, both the Heat and the Cavs. He's been with the Lakers longer. And so why not finish it out at home, make it easy on yourself? That's why I think LeBron would want to come back, paired with all the reasons I laid out before of why the Lakers would want him back.
1: And here's what LeBron had to say, by the way, about his future after they got swept by the Thunder.
3: You guys asked me about it, and I've answered questions. Yeah, I don't think I've come out like, oh, retirement is coming. I mean, with my future, I don't know. Obviously, I mean, obviously we're still fresh from, you know, obviously losing, you know, and I don't know. I mean, I don't know what the future holds for me, obviously, as it stands right now tonight. You know, I got a lot of time. I'll sit back, like I think I said it last year after we lost, I think, to Minnesota, to go back and recalibrate with my family and talk with them and spend some time with them. And then when the time comes, I obviously, you know, you guys will know what I decide to do.
1: Sipping on some red wine, contemplating his future is what LeBron James is doing right now. What percentage would you give on him actually retiring? Because I think it's like 10%.
2: Like this year?
1: Yeah.
2: Zero. There's not a chance he retires.
1: Okay.
2: No, he's not going out. He's not going out with 10%. A sweep to the Thunder. Yeah, I think it's less than zero. Can it be less than zero?
1: It can for this show. Yeah, for this
2: okay.
1: show.
2: Okay, -6% without question.
1: Yeah, no, I'm hearing you. Obviously, don't think it's any chance. I'm pretty confident it's not happening either. That's why, you know, down at 10. But yeah, okay. I was curious just to see where you were at with that. I would be floored. I would be absolutely floored. And I'm with you. I don't think there's any way he's going out with a sweep without his, you know, his star player next to him. And yeah, maybe it's not Luka next year, but it's somewhere else.
2: I think the most shocking retirement announcement I ever heard was either Andrew Luck or Barry Sanders. LeBron James retiring this year would skyrocket both of them if it happened.
1: For me, the Andrew Luck is definitely the answer. I mean, I was just randomly watching that preseason game, and all of a sudden he retired mid-game. That's an all-timer. Fans were like booing him as he's walking off.
2: Yeah.
1: I mean, that's an all-timer. That's the most stunning retirement, I think, by far, for me, at least my lifetime. You and I are not too far off in age. I'm totally with you. I don't remember the Barry Sanders one quite as much, but no doubt. Calvin Johnson, I guess, for some. Somebody might say that.
2: Yeah,
1: all right,
2: another one.
1: So let's get back into the NFL. We know the international slate, Christmas Day, Thanksgiving, absolutely loaded. Let's see how good the NFL did with it next year on BetMGM Game.
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18: Just after 2 o'clock on the East Coast, it's BetMGM Game Day. Alex Gould and Austin Huff with you. We'll get right back into the NBA postseason. Game 7 tomorrow night in Detroit. Pistons, Cavs, a trip to the Eastern Conference Finals on the line, where they will be taking on the New York Knicks. We, of course, also have Game 1 of the Western Conference Finals with the Spurs and the Thunder coming up on Monday night. We'll check in with Dan Favalli in just a little bit to talk about the NBA postseason, how those series can play out. And if he agrees, when we were discussing the Spurs-Thunder, which this could end up being the new rivalry that we're talking about for 5-plus years, and depending on what happens with Wimby and company, what that says about the chances of the Spurs becoming that dominant team in the West for years to come. So that's coming up in just a little bit. Don't forget, you can interact 310-840-4910, 310-840-4910. Also on YouTube and Twitch, you can search BetMGM tonight. To the NFL a little bit here, though, as we continue to look through the schedule release that happened this week, and you've got, of course, the international slate and the NFL pushing these international games. We'll take a look at Christmas in a second. But what do you think, there's an international game that is actually going to end up being better than we think? Because week one, I think it's obvious. It's two division teams, Rams, Niners. I think we all know that might end up being the best international game. What I noticed, though, on the international slate I thought was interesting is that not only are they in a couple new countries, you know, they're playing a game in Paris, France for the first time, or you have, of course, Munich involved again with the Patriots and the Lions, is that by the time we get late, like by the time we get into week 9, 10, and 11, how many of those are actually going to be for the same stakes we think? Like Cincinnati and Atlanta, on paper, it sounds pretty decent. Joe Burrow, Cincinnati, but is Joe Burrow playing in that game? Like, is that Cincinnati team actually good? That one has the potential to be way worse than it looks right now.
19: Yeah, no, it's a great point, because it's like, yeah, like on paper here in May 16th, yeah, it looks awesome, right? But these games are played literally a half a year away, and they're not, like, so many things can change before then. So, like, I find it hard pressed for myself to get up for a Steelers Saints game being played in Paris in week 7, because you don't know. You don't know what's going to happen. Is Aaron Rodgers going to play for the Steelers, and can he make it out of the tunnel and outside of the first drive of the season without tearing his Achilles? Like, we don't know. So really the only game I think you can get excited for right now is the first one in Melbourne. You're right. A divisional game, 49ers, Rams. It's going to be great. There's something on the line right away. I think it stinks. And we've harped on this for a while now, that they put a division game, a key division game, in another country. I think
18: it's ridiculous.
19: Stupid. I think it's a disservice to your fans. I feel bad for Rams fans. I feel bad for 49ers fans that an important game has to be played in, you know, over the international dateline. But I will say, like, the next game on the schedule, I think, is really, it's not just the only game that you can look at with at least some sort of sense of, like, things being what you expect them to be. But week 3, Ravens Cowboys in Rio de Janeiro, I think that's going to be a really interesting game, because it goes back to those question mark teams we were talking about earlier. Like, I could see the Ravens being good enough to be in the AFC title game. but I could also see them being bad enough to not make the playoffs. Same thing with the Cowboys. Like, I could see them being bolstered enough to make a run in the playoffs or miss the playoffs entirely. And also, hand raised, when I first looked at the international game slate and I saw this game in Rio de Janeiro, I thought, I read it wrong, but I thought they were playing in Macarena Stadium, which got me real excited.
18: Yeah, was it Maracana Stadium or something?
19: Yeah,
18: like that?
19: Yeah, Maracana. There's a tilde over the A. I don't know what noise that letter makes. So I don't know. Yeah, so I don't speak. Is it Portuguese that they speak in Rio de Janeiro?
18: Yeah, it is. It is, yeah.
19: Okay.
18: You're right. That's exactly what it is. I think the clear international game that just looks terrible on paper from day one, even, that Colts-Commanders game, week 4,
19: yeah,
18: in London. You and I were talking off air even about the Colts and how I'm not a big believer in them, even with Daniel Jones back and healthy. They were trending in a poor direction prior to his injury. And then you have the Commanders. Well, I'm intrigued to see if Jane Daniels can stay healthy. But that roster in DC's got some issues. I like their draft, but they've got some issues. Like, there's a chance that might end up being the worst international game of the year, unless you look at Pittsburgh and New Orleans and you say, by then, Pittsburgh's not that good. It's in France. And then the Saints, maybe the fun Tyler Shuck run last year, we find out that he's clearly not the guy.
19: Well, and going back to the Commanders, you know, Jaden Daniels has some of the best ability of any quarterback in the NFL. The only problem is he's lacking availability, and that dates back to his time at LSU. I mean, this is a guy that is like, if you breathe on him the wrong way, he's going to be out 4 to 6 weeks. Like, and which sucks because as fans, we're, you know, void of getting to watch a really great quarterback play. And I think you made a great point about the Colts. What are we getting with Daniel Jones, and what's going on in Indy? But I will say this, going back to my point from earlier to the NFL, because I know the NFL listens to BetMGM Game Day every Saturday on Westwood One Sports. NFL officials, these are the games you should send overseas. An NFC team to an AFC team, Colts, Commanders, that's the type of game that you should send to another country. Don't a Texans Jaguars game 2 weeks later in London. That's a divisional matchup. We don't need to be sending these divisional matchups overseas. And I get it. The Jaguars, you know, they're the house band for London. They play half their games in London anyway. But I that's my point of, don't send key divisional matchups that can make or break a team's chances of making the playoffs to another country. It's not fair on the players, the teams. It's not fair to the fans.
18: Yeah, with you there. I would also say the way the team that got screwed the most of the international games, it's clearly San Francisco, right? They open up a divisional game in Melbourne against the Rams, and then they got to go all the way in week 11, go on another international trip.
19: Yeah,
18: in Mexico City. And I understand Mexico City, San Francisco, it's not like a terrible flight. It could be way worse. But still, the fact that they're so separated like that, you'll, of course, only have one bye week. So I thought the Niners, from an international standpoint, it's brutal, unless you think they're doing them a favor, getting them away from that electrical substation or something. Other than that, it's a big problem for them. And then you have the Cincinnati Bengals, who don't have a bye week after their international game. So that you would think they'd have the bye in week 10. Cincinnati doesn't. So those are the things that I thought did not get a benefit of the doubt at all on the international slate.
19: What do you make of the holiday slate? You know, we kind of talked about it a little bit, but obviously, like, our Thanksgiving weekend is jam-packed, which I think
18: it's
19: people
18: awesome.
19: Are more
18: it's
19: okay
18: awesome.
19: With. But then you've got not just a triple header on Christmas Day, but then a Christmas Eve night as the appetizer. You're a guy who lives and works in Kansas City. You've obviously covered the Chiefs very closely. That's a team that has kind of been a mainstay on Christmas the last couple of years. Do you like, as a fan of a team that plays on Christmas, do you like Christmas Day games?
18: No, not if it's my team. Yeah, I mean, look, the Chiefs, from a business end, wanted to be on Christmas again this year. They've tried to establish that tradition. They want to be what the Lions and Cowboys are, but on Christmas. The NFL this year said, no thanks. We'll see. I'm guessing they'll be right back on Christmas next year, assuming the team's decent. But no, I think it sucks. This is more of a personal preference. You know, I don't know. Everybody's family traditions are different for Thanksgiving, for Christmas, mm-hmm. Hanukkah, whatever you celebrate, right? And I will watch all these games on Christmas. It's not that I don't want to watch football. I will watch football while doing family stuff. But you and I both know when your team's playing, it's a different level of locked in, let alone if you do what we do, we're covering this team. So selfishly, no, I hate it. This happened last year, a couple of years ago, I guess. It wasn't last year, but the season was already kind of over. But everybody's in a bad mood. Like, my family's diehard football fans, okay? So my nephews, we're all watching, all right? So when, in this case, the Chiefs lose on Thanksgiving or Christmas, it sours everybody. It kind of ruins the rest of the day.
19: Yes.
18: You could say it's a personal problem, but I'm just telling you, as someone that grew up watching football, that's how we operate. And so I don't want my team playing on those days. I don't want it to ruin the vibe. We got good vibes. Everybody's feeling good. And all of a sudden, you watch your team suck on Christmas, and everybody's in a bad mood.
19: And that's why I loved the NBA on Christmas, because that's a sport where even if your team loses on Christmas, it's not going to sit with you. They got another game to wash it down with like in 2 or 3 days anyway. In football, if your team loses, you're down and out for the count for the next week. And in this case, on like where Christmas is, you know, earlier in the week, that's a week and a half without your team playing another game. So I'm with you on that. Like my team has not played on Christmas in a number of years, and I'm kind of glad for it. I don't want. I feel bad for Packers and Bears fans. Like, hey, wake up, open presents, and then stress the hell out for 3 hours while your team plays not just any team, but your heated rivals. If you lose to the Packers, if the Bears lose to the Packers on Christmas Day, or if the Packers lose to the Bears on Christmas Day, that's going to be a dreadful Christmas for those households.
18: No question. Now, there are some people listening that'll say, hey, no, we like it. As their gift, we'll give them tickets to the game, and it's an easy thing for a whole family. I know there's people that did that here as well. I also know there's some people, though, their spouse won't let them go to the game, though, on those days. From family experience, I got a family member that has season tickets. He's not allowed to go. If they're scheduled on Christmas, he knows he has to sell that game. He's not allowed to go. Oof. So there's all sorts of issues that come into play. I will say, though, you mentioned Packers-Bears. If we're just looking at it from a betting angle, you go look at our friends over at BetMGM and take a look at some of these lines already out for the games. I mean, Texans-Eagles Christmas Eve, if CJ Stroud can get things figured out, that could end up being a hell of a game. The Texans right now are 2.5-point dogs. I'm just very concerned about Houston, the way Stroud was looking down the stretch. It's why, I remember, they just picked up his option. I believe they've not given him the extension, because he looked like he gets too phased in games. I'm not saying that you can't show emotion, but it's the opposite of, like, quote unquote, good emotion. What I mean is he sees a player get hurt, he makes a mistake, and he just kind of like shuts out, checks out, and you're done. So that to me is a game that could end up being a marquee matchup, or that could be way worse than we think. My favorite game, though, on Christmas is Bills Broncos. I think that's phenomenal.
19: Yeah, no, it is. It is. And I mean, if the Rams and Seahawks can replicate what they gave us in 2 regular season games last year, you remember that wild Thursday night game, and then they followed it up like a week and I think 2 weeks later with another barn burner. Like, I really like what that kind of rivalry has become. And those are 2 Super Bowl favorites, I think, in the Rams and the Seahawks in a divisional matchup on Christmas. It's great. Again, I feel bad for the fans. It stinks. As for the Texans, man, the Texans are just, I feel like they have all of the pieces in place outside of their offensive line, which I know is a big, huge thing. But if CJ Stroud could just put it together, I mean, like, if he could have just put it together in a game last year, they're playing the AFC title game for the first time in their franchise's history, but he couldn't. And like, it's like, gosh, I think the Texans thought they had the guy after that rookie year where he comes out.
18: Oh, it's great.
19: And then he's just regressed every single year since. And it's to the point now where it's like, yeah, we're just going to take the option and we're probably not going to extend you because you really have to prove it. You really have to prove it this year. And it just stinks because they're wasting years of what is a generational defense, I think. I think it's one of the best defenses in the NFL, what they've got there in Houston.
18: No doubt.
19: And if they can't put it together with even decent, because you don't need to be great. You don't need to be Patrick Mahomes. You don't need to be Josh Allen to win in Houston with that defense. You just have to be average, mediocre. And CJ Stroud kind of was that, got them into the playoffs last year. But I worry if he's going to be able to, if we're going to see more of what we got last year or more of what we got his rookie year. And I'm leaning towards more of the former.
18: Right. And what you kind of said about the defense, I agree with you on how good the Texans defense is. But as you also know, this teams don't have 5-year runs. There's always an outlier. You can point to maybe some Steelers teams way back in the day, but normally your defense is not the first, second, third best defense for 5 straight years. It's normally like a 2 or 3 year run.
19: Right.
18: Defenses yeah. turn over way more than an offense turns over in the NFL. And so I'm kind of with you. It does seem like a missed opportunity. The only part where I will say is interesting about the future of that coaching staff. So I think D'Amico Ryans is a great coach, defensive mind. He's done an unbelievable job there.
19: Yeah.
18: The problem, this is my whole issue with defensive-minded head coach and young quarterback, is you got to have an offensive coordinator that not only makes sense but also isn't going to leave. Well, it's been a revolving door in C.J. Stroud's defense at OC. They have not yeah. found the right OC there in Houston, and that's a big problem. And I'm not saying a defensive-minded head coach can't win Super Bowls. You and I had that conversation around the Super Bowl. They both were defensive-minded head coaches, and, of course, Mike McDonald is a defensive-minded coach, and they won the Super Bowl. But guess what happened? Now Clint Kubiak left for Seattle.
19: Yeah.
18: Maybe you think Darnold's established enough now, it doesn't matter. But I do think the OC has been a big issue for Stroud there in Houston. And it might be, if you tell me D'Amico Ryans isn't the coach there 2 years from now or a year from now, it's going to be because he failed to have the right OC for his quarterback.
19: You know, I do believe, I firmly sit in the stance of that the NFL does a disservice to their young quarterbacks in a lot of different ways. We've talked at length about throwing them out to the wolves week one, starting them as rookies, whether you rest or sit them, which is kind of why I love what the Raiders are doing with Kirk Cousins and letting Fernando Mendoza kind of sit and learn. But another way that they do that is by the turnover at the coaching staff. And you've seen, how many teams have you seen go through coaching staff after coaching staff, and these young quarterbacks that are just trying to learn the speed of the game, let alone new systems every single year, it does a disservice to them. I look at Marcus Mariota as a prime example of, I think, a talent that we had that was phenomenal coming out as a rookie. His first 2-3 seasons in the league, he was great. He was flashy playmaker, but in his first 5 years in the league, he had 5 different play callers. And I think that ultimately led to the, I don't know if you want to call it the yips or, you know, just the regression that he had as a pro to where he's now a shell of himself. And I think it just does so much damage to a quarterback, and it sucks. And I you're kind of seeing that play out in Houston.
18: No, I think it's the track they're headed on. They got to get it corrected very quickly for Stroud, otherwise they're going to have to reset things. As odd as that sounds for a team that has had a historically great defense at times there with the Houston Texans, we'll have plenty more time this offseason to talk about that AFC South. Are the Texans truly the team to beat? Are you buying what we saw from the Jags? Trevor Lawrence had the fake haircut and everything going on during their schedule release video as well, which was pretty darn good. But up next, let's get back to the NBA postseason. We got a Game 7 tomorrow night in Detroit with the Cavs and the Pistons. Plus, we now know who's facing off the Western Conference Final. Dan Favale going to join us next.
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0: Mitchell can't get away. 6 seconds remaining. Mitchell on the drive. Mitchell leans in. Shot blocked from behind by Thompson. He falls down, goes out of bounds.
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2: 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Let's talk more about this NBA postseason. Let's start with what we do know, and we go out and welcome in Dan Favale of Bleacher Report, host of the Hardwood Knox podcast, of course. He's kind enough to join us here on the network. And what we do know, Dan, is the Western Conference Finals are set. And this was, I think, when we had you on weeks back, we talked a lot about, would we get a Spurs-Thunder Western Conference Finals? That's exactly what we got. Do you think this is truly what everybody wanted? Do you think we're going to get what we think is going to happen in this series, which is seeing Wimby get his opportunity against the Thunder?
3: Yeah, I'm excited. I got worried when I saw De'Aaron Fox tweak something in that final game against the Timberwolves, because I was like, oh, are we not going to get an even close to full strength series? We're still kind of waiting to see what's going to go on with J-Dub for the Thunder. But the Spurs were a legitimate foil for OKC during the regular season. When you just look at the Wemby of it all, sure. But having all of these guards who are comfortable playing physical defense, but they can also just get downhill and eat up space and handle pressure with the ball in their hands. And now you kind of factor in Dylan Harper hitting his threes or shooting better, at least since the All-Star break overall, and Steph Castle being more of a threat when teams leave him open from there. This is going to be a fascinating chess match from both teams. So I'm hopeful that we get seven games of it, because I think it's going to be just a basketball sicko masterclass.
4: Now, not to harp on a team that has already been eliminated by the aforementioned Thunder, but the Los Angeles Lakers have a massive decision on their hands coming up with the future of LeBron James. And we were talking about it earlier, and the more I've thought about it this week, the more I feel like the Lakers and LeBron should run it back for one more year in L.A. And I feel like, you know, just not just because, you know, the Lakers as a business decision would reap all of the financial benefits of hosting arguably the biggest retirement party in NBA history, but also this team was really starting to gel, and I know it's a small sample size, but they were really gelling as LeBron kind of slid into that number three role behind Austin Reeves and Luka. And I know, you know, Austin Reeves is an unrestricted free agent, and he's going to be have a high price tag, but if there's a way they can bring those three back, doesn't it make sense for LeBron and the Lakers to like mutually to run this back for one more year?
3: I think it absolutely could. And from LeBron's perspective, the fact that he seemed comfortable at least adjusting to kind of that third wheel role has to be like a source of comfort for him. And then also the Lakers are better positioned to pay him than any other team. Like, none of the cap space teams are going to go out there and give LeBron money. Maybe you could get the mid-level from the Warriors or take a minimum from Cleveland or New York. And so you combine that with proximity to maybe a title if you're playing with Luka and Reeves. The big thing for the Lakers is if they want to pretend like next season can be more meaningful than this one with Luka and Reeves, at least, you know, rival the Spurs, rival the Thunder, they got to get more two-way athleticism on the floor, because you're dealing with three guys in Reeves, Luka, and LeBron who on any given night just aren't they're going to be net negatives on the defensive end. And so you need someone better than DeAndre Ayton or Jackson Hayes up front. And you absolutely need to get, you know, Rui Hachimura is awesome. The shooting's fantastic, but you need like more athletic defensive wings around you, preferably guys who Marcus Smart can do things on offense when he's at his peak. So you need more of those types of players. Can you afford or figure out a way to get those types of players while keeping LeBron and giving Reeves presumably the max? That's the challenge that they really need to figure out this summer.
2: Going back to the Western Conference Final with the Spurs and the Thunder, do you believe that we're about to see the start of this long-term rivalry, though? I mean, I think that's the big question is, you know, especially if the Spurs are able to knock off the Thunder in this series, is this going to be the rivalry SGA versus Wimby that we're talking about for 5+ years?
3: I want it to be, but I think that was the 2012 Thunder have forever jaded me, because I looked at that team and said, they're going to get back to the finals a ton of time. This is going to be going to see them go up against LeBron. than injuries and everything. So, and you look at some of these other teams, think about the Kevin Durant era Nets, even kind of the way that the Kevin Durant era Warriors ended. There might be a common denominator there as I rattle off all those teams. I'm just very cognizant that windows open and shut in the NBA all the time, even when it seems like they're built to last. And like the Celtics are kind of that last team where it's right. They've been around now for the better part of a decade. OKC, we know they could trade pretty much anyone but Shea and still be right there. But I just look at it and I'm going to be grateful for the games we're getting now, because we're not going to be assured of this. It looks this way, and I hope it's this way for the next, you know, 3 to 5 years or whatever. But things just change so fast in the NBA nowadays.
4: Now to the Eastern Conference, you know, we've got a game seven going on, but really none of the seven games have aside from one, have really been all of that close. One, who do you think comes out of the East to match up with the Knicks? And two, how quickly after that game reaches a final do we get the rest versus rust debate in the NBA?
3: I'm sticking with, I had Cavs in six, so I'll be stubborn and stick with Cavs in seven. I've probably changed my mind like 80 times throughout this series. Neither of these two teams are convincing. Yeah. I think if you're the Knicks, you prefer the Cavs. Just looking at how slow James Harden has been, the turnovers, Donovan Mitchell can't finish at the rim. And the Pistons, even when they lose, you feel them. Like they foul you a ton, they're physical. But game seven on their home court, I think they're the smart pick, but I'm going to go with the Cavs because of how up and down Detroit's offense is. The rust versus rest debate, I feel like, has already started a little bit. I think it was the Cavs last year cited that they were off too long after winning in the first round. That's a coward's take. If you get rest in today's NBA, like you need to, yeah, you might need to work through some rust, but we're talking about like a few minutes is worth. It's that you've played basketball your entire life, the entire season. Taking eight days off should not materially change the way that you're operating, which is why I think, I would imagine the Knicks believe that they're sitting pretty and we're probably rooting for this series to get to a game seven.
2: Yeah, we're talking with Dan Favale of Bleacher Report here on BetMGM Game Day. You mentioned, you know, what we have waiting one of these teams, which is the New York Knicks. We Austin and I were discussing just so far what we've seen in this postseason. While the Thunder, the experienced team, they're the defending champs, their path has been pretty easy to this point in time. Is it fair to say that the Knicks have been the most impressive team, though, period, in this postseason? And do you buy what we're seeing?
3: I think it's easy to say they've been the most impressive, and I do buy it. I don't think that their competition has been all that great. Like Atlanta, just, you know, through those first three games, they were doing things, but that just, they never had the half court offense or the personnel to hold up. And then Philly was playing, Joel Embiid was on, like how banged up he was. But when you look at their doing that, I think is so convincing. A lot of people have cited their defense as a concern over the past whatever months. It's their offense that's actually been more inconsistent. And now that they've made this shift to, we're going to have Karl-Anthony Towns playmake from the top of the key, or Karl-Anthony Towns is going to pass out of drives, we're going to run Jalen Brunson off the ball. They've found an equilibrium on offense. And that's kind of terrifying because they have the personnel to have an ugly offense and still be efficient. But now that there's more ball and body movement, or you just don't know what's going to happen with them as much, because it's not all Jalen Brunson all the time, or trying to figure out, is Mikal Bridges ball handling, or is it going to be OG Anunoby if he's healthy? That's why I think we have to take it seriously, is that they've unlocked something in Karl-Anthony Towns, including on defense, by the way. I've never seen him play this well defensively for this long, that I think we have to view it as genuine, just because it's been seven games now on the brightest stage, and they've yet to deviate from this script.
4: Bucks owner Jimmy Haslam made it sound like that Giannis is probably going to get moved before the draft. One, do you believe that timeline to be true? And two, who do you think is best suited to land Giannis with a trade package?
3: I honestly don't know about the timeline because of how complicated that is. There might be a team that's still alive. Like, what if the Spurs lose in the Western Conference Finals or the NBA Finals? Do they need like a couple weeks to think about whether they want to go after Giannis? I think it's pretty clear he's getting moved, especially like stuff coming out about the team culture and guys just being late for planes that Miles Turner had said. I've never heard anything like that, and I've been doing this for like 15 plus years now. I think it's going to be the Miami Heat or the Warriors, simply because I think a lot of teams are going to talk themselves out of Giannis and giving up all this draft outlay for him when, one, we don't really know how valuable picks are going to be in the new lottery era we believe is going to start next season. And then two, this is like year three of him dealing with a bunch of injuries, and he's over the age of 30 getting a massive extension. I think you need a team that's uniquely desperate to give you a bunch of picks and maybe some young talent. And so I look at Miami or Golden State, and if Giannis really wants to stay in the Eastern Conference, the favorite should probably be Miami because he's heading into the last year of his contract. He should have a ton of say over where he goes.
2: Thinking of picks, we know the draft lottery went last week and a lot of debate about what's going to happen there at the top. Are you buying any of the noise of, you know, the Wizards actually shopping that top pick?
3: I buy it because I don't try to remember when it felt like the top four is considered generational, but there's like a real debate over there might be three or four guys that you take number one. I think a lot of people have turned this into a binary. Is it just AJ DeBanza or Darren Peterson? I think Cam Boozer, the talk about him is legitimate. I don't know how I feel about Caleb Wilson and people say he could go number one. So if you're the Wizards and you just play up to the Jazz, for instance, who have the number two pick, AJ DeBanza went to BYU. We know Ryan Smith basically fronted the money that allowed the team to even get him. Make it look like you're going to take him and just recoup an extra first rounder or two for dropping down the spot. I think also if you're the Wizards and you're looking for a long-term partner alongside Alex Starr, it's not going to be Anthony Davis. I think even they understand that. And so if you can talk yourself into Cam Boozer or Caleb Wilson, why not see what these teams are willing to give up? You can get two additional first-round picks just for dropping down a spot or two or three. I do think they'll consider it just because of the unique circumstances that it seems like this draft is operating within.
4: The 76ers finally beat the Celtics in the playoffs, but at what cost? You know, like, it's like, what is this team going to do in this offseason? I feel like there's just so much there. Obviously, already firing Daryl Morey, but... like, what else should or can they do?
3: I don't know, man. I hate giving you that answer, but they are so weirdly stuck because their fifth highest paid player next season right now is Dominic Barlow, who makes $3.5 million. How are you supposed to make trades if you view VJ Edgecombe and Tyrese Maxey, who are two of

0: Peter Paul George and you try and either upgrade that slot or you're breaking one of them up into two or three rotation players, because I was worried that Nick Nurse was going to, you know, ruin Tyrese Maxey's career with the amount of time he was playing him in these playoffs because the Sixers were so shallow.
1: Before we let you go, Dan, updated pick, I guess, if I were to give you a free bet over at BetMGM to win the NBA Finals, where would you go now?
0: I don't know how you can go anywhere other than OKC. Even watching the Spurs and what they've done and how good Wemby's been, what they just did to the Timberwolves, I actually came away thinking that we were too high on the Spurs relative to how they match up with the Oklahoma City Thunder. They have not had J-Dub for basically this entire playoff run, and A.J. Mitchell has blossomed into basically a fringe all-star. The depth that they have now on offense with him, the Jared McCain option, and if you're going to have even a semblance of a healthy J-Dub, this team can just come at you from all different areas. They have so many different lineups they could run. They go 10 to 12 players that you want to play deep on any given night. I think they are the easy pick right now, easier than ever for me, quite frankly.
1: Dan Favale, appreciate it as always from Bleacher Report, host of the Hardwood Knox podcast. Thanks so much for the time.
0: No problem. Thank you guys so much for having me. Take care.
2: Thanks, Dan.
1: Good stuff there. Talking about the NBA postseason, the finals. He said he had Cavs in six, so he's sticking with the Cavs against the Pistons tomorrow night. I know we'll have our final picks coming up in the final hour of the show here in the that'd be the 3 o'clock or 4 o'clock hour, I should say. But I think, you know, the LeBron, you asked about LeBron though, Austin, and your kind of your theory and scenario there. And it sounds like he understands and is a little more on board with what you were laying out there because of the financial element of the Lakers.
3: Yeah, right. And I think, look, I do think, and I do think, yeah, like they need to get bigger. DeAndre Ayton just isn't it, man. Like he's got to be one of the softest centers in the league. And I do think they do, like, I agree with everything he said. They need to get other pieces, but like they're in the best financial spot to do so. And LeBron, like, I could totally see him taking a cut for one final run, right? Like so they can afford Austin Reeves back and they can get another, you know, great wing player, as Dan said. So I think that would be the best fit both for the Lakers and for LeBron. Will it happen? I don't know. I mean, I think it's still a coin flip at this point, but I would like to see it happen if I had a say in it at all.
1: Coming up next, be sure to check out YouTube and Twitch. You guys can chat in there and give us a couple suggestions for the slump buster. We know a baseball player tried it. It worked for one night, then he got hurt.
3: Yep.
1: I believe Austin has compiled his slump busting list. We'll explain that next.
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0: just, it's tough, you know, because it's one of those things where.
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2: This has been a weekend to honor some of Auburn's all-time greats. Last night, Josh Donaldson's jersey joined the likes of Frank Thomas, Bo Jackson, Greg Olsen, and Tim Hudson on the Wall of Fame. Today, the home radio booth was dedicated in honor of former voice Rod Bramblett. On the playing surface, Auburn baseball has held its graduation ceremonies. And we wrap up the regular season today. Number 4, Auburn. Number 5, Georgia. Good afternoon, War Eagle, from the Rod Bramblett home radio booth at Plainsman Park. With Brad Law and Quinn Burkina in our Skyview Auburn studio, I'm Andy Burcham. Georgia scored 5 times in the first inning last night. After a pair of 3-run homers, the Bulldogs led 8-2. Auburn fought back to get within 2, but Georgia secured a 9-7 win and the series. Andres Alvarez took the loss. Paul Farley won the game in relief. Zach Brown notched the save. Auburn goes with legacy captain Alex Petrovic today. The redshirt sophomore right-hander is 8-2 with an ERA of 3.15. Georgia counters with Caden Aoki. The graduate right-hander is 8-0 with an ERA of 3.20. When we return, the Butch Thompson pregame report. This is the Auburn
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10: Get down to the final game of the regular season. It's always already been a special day dedicating the home radio booth in honor of our friend Rod Bramblett. There's been a lot of that this weekend. The Josh Donaldson ceremony last night, graduation ceremonies today for the guys, senior weekend as well.
11: Man, from that standpoint, it's been amazing. Just see the program continue to grow and everybody that puts all this stuff together, it's been amazing. The crowd's been amazing. Rod and Paula, what they absolutely meant to you, to us, our program. We got to start here, but really the whole Auburn family, and for key people to keep that in mind and get to a day like this to honor this in the proper way, I'm fired up for. Josh Donaldson was amazing. I had the honor of standing with a couple of those guys that are on that wall there, and and Frank Thomas and Tim Hudson yesterday, and the video from Bo and Greg being here the night before. Of course, he's got to work in our league too. I think he's at A&M this weekend covering that series. But how special that was for Josh and his family, for him to forever be immortalized in this program. The Hall of Fame Club, we're going to start putting people in there every year that's made significant contributions on the field or in other ways. So I'm excited for the future of that and the legacy that'll be built upon that. And it's just been an amazing journey for our team, and winning these six series. And then we're getting checked up this weekend by a very good team that's outplayed us just by a little bit. But, you know, we've kind of given the same effort and everything. We've just, that ball leaving that ballpark, the two solos got us in a great pitching game, 2-1. And those guys hit the two big home runs yesterday at the start of an outing, which is kind of vulnerable. And at the end of the outing, it's kind of vulnerable there. But competed well, hung in there, tried to fight and claw back in there. And what another exciting day to kind of finish this regular season. So I'm excited to see the boys come out, and I want that same exact effort they've given the last 2 days.
10: Turn it over to Alex Petrovic, who for the last 6 weeks had been the guy trying to win the rubber game of a series for the Tigers, and today it's to get one, to get that and take some momentum into the SEC tournament.
11: Absolutely, 100%, and that's probably our favorite guy that we'd like to put out there from the track record of the season is Alex Petrovic. And got a Ryan Hetzler ready to go, and do we pop in Sanders there? Could he throw an inning at the end? Because that might be some training we need for the postseason. And I'm just mindful now. I know everybody, we have every intention of trying to finish strong as we could in our messaging and stuff like that. And I know this is about outcomes and winning ball games, but how we're trying to compete and play is not any different what we've done the last 6 weeks. So, but again, you know, I'm only here and get the opportunity because of outcomes, and that's what this whole thing's about. But this journey and process and stuff, we just, the best we can do is bring that effort again today and try to outplay these guys a little bit. Again, I think there's some way, shape, form, or fashion for this weekend to benefit us moving forward. But we need to finish this to the best of our abilities. And, you know, the goal is to absolutely not just play hard, but to absolutely outplay them today.
10: We've talked so much about the character and the leadership capabilities of Alex Petrovic. For a pitching guy like yourself, tell me what he has done well for you on the hill. What has he thrown well for you in each of his starts?
11: Yep. He's leveraged the count. And I can, man. We have absolutely driven these pitchers. You know, a lot of times when you go through different seasons where the rotation changes and things, we've had days change, but the rotation has not. And I just think leveraging counts, we didn't do that as good. We won 13-2 last week, but he did not get ahead in counts as well. Dre, I could see it in his stuff. He was competing the same, but just a few more disadvantage counts. These guys, you know, this is us finishing a regular season, but, you know, Alex hopefully can bounce back and get there, and we can get a little break here going into the tournament, give him another full rest. But I think it's about getting strike one and getting ahead in counts is the whole deal. These guys can swing it at you any way you go, so you might as well get it over with and get right to it and pitch through them, so to speak. But, man, his deal, his biggest strength is he's definitely talented enough to be a one or two rotation guy in this league. He's pitching game three. What a huge advantage for our program. It has been. But his connection to his teammates, to his dugout, what he does as far as a teammate, these guys want to score a bazillion runs for him. They want to go make plays for him. You're sitting there watching him pitch, but just know day in and day out what he's done over 3 years being in our program is he's made everybody in here respect him to the highest level. They see him as a main leader, and it's hard for a pitcher to be a leader. Three of our four captains on this team are position players. For a pitcher to lead, it takes somebody really special. And for whatever reason, I got to get him to give me his bullet points of how he's figured that out, because I think it's genuine and real. I don't think there's anything fake about it. And so when he rolls out there, everybody rolls out there as intent for him as they have anybody I've seen since I've been at Auburn.
12: We got him today. War Eagle.
11: War Eagle.
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21: The starting lineups are presented by Yellowwood Brand Pressure Treated Pine. If it doesn't have that yellow tag, you don't want it.
2: Final game of the regular season. Here's how Georgia lines up. The Bulldogs are 43-11, 23-6 in SEC play. Leadoff hitter is the third baseman, Trey Phelps. The catcher, Daniel Jackson, hits second. Batting third today, the right fielder, Jordy Oriach. He had a big day yesterday. He's moved up to third today. Ryan Lujo is the center fielder. He'll bat cleanup. Batting fifth, the second baseman, Ryan Wynn. The DH today is Jack Arcimone. He will bat sixth. Hitting seventh and starting at first base, it's Bryce Callaway. Colby Branch plays short and hits eighth. And getting the start in left field, batting ninth, Cole Johnson. Again for the Bulldogs, Phelps, Jackson, Oriach, Lujo, Wynn, Arcimone, Callaway, Branch, and Johnson. Now for your Auburn Tigers, Butch Thompson's final lineup of the regular season, 35-18 overall, 16-13 against the toughest schedule in the SEC. It is Mason McCrane in right field leading off. Batting and playing second is Chris Rembert. Chase Fralick catches and hits third. The cleanup man today is the first baseman, Ethan Bingaman. Eric Guevara slides into the five hole. He's the third baseman. Batting sixth in left field, Bub Terrell. Logan Gregorio, another start is the DH. He'll bat seventh. Hitting eighth in center field, it's Cade Ballou. And batting ninth at short, Brandon McCrane. Again for the Tigers, it's McCrane, Rembert, Fralick, Bingaman, Guevara, Terrell, Gregorio, Ballou, and McCrane. 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And don't forget a visit to Opelika's historic downtown entertainment district. Next game, pregame, in Opelika. It has been a whale of a regular season. Auburn hopes to cap it the right way here this afternoon with a win against Georgia. First pitch comes your way after one final pregame timeout. This is the Auburn.
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2: First two games of the series meaningless right now. Auburn goes for a win in the series finale with the captain Alex Petrovic on the mound. In left field, Bub Terrell, Cade Ballou in center, Mason McCrane in right. 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
2: 6'4", 241, redshirt sophomore right-hander from Cypress, Texas, number 43, Alex Petrovic makes his 14th start of the year. He's 8-2 with a 3.15 ERA, 71 and a third innings, 53 hits, 25 earned runs, 16 walks, and 71 strikeouts. Six hit batters, two wild pitches, opposition hitting 2.03 against Alex Petrovic in the league. He's 5-2 with a 3.44 ERA, and teams are batting 2.07. against Auburn's starter for the regular season finale. Phelps, Jackson, and Oriach to face him. We hand it over now for the last time in the regular season to the voice of the Tigers, Andy Burcham.
22: Georgia 43-11 this season. The SEC champion at 23-6 will be the number one seed at the SEC tournament next week in Hoover. Trey Phelps will lead it off against the Auburn starter, Alex Petrovic. Phelps 2-for-9 on the weekend, batting 366 this season, 18 homers and 52 runs batted in. Petrovic works off the stretch, and the first pitch to Phelps. Fastball that's in there for strike one. The umpires, Derek Malika, the crew chief behind the plate, Hank Kimmonen at first, Mayhew Edwards at second, and Scott Kennedy down at third. As we wrap up the regular season today, 0-1 pitch to Phelps, swing and a miss, 0-2.
2: Started him with a fastball, then immediately to the changeup.
22: Jackson and Oriach to follow for Georgia here in the first. No balls and two strikes to Trey Phelps. Here's the pitch. Jammed him. 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When your comfort quits, Jackson Services shows up. 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No balls and two strikes, the count to Phelps. Stretching the pitch. Line drive into left field. It's down for a base hit. Left it up on an 0-2 pitch, and Phelps is aboard.
2: Fastball, three out of the four pitches in the at-bat. And yesterday, what got Andreas Alvarez in trouble, when he got ahead, the second strike pitch was off him, what he came right back to on the very next pitch, and Georgia was ready for it. That's what happened there. Even though Petrovic got ahead with a changeup, Phelps fouled off one fastball. Petro right back to it. Phelps with a hit.
22: 82 degrees at game time. Winds out of the south to southeast at 4 miles an hour. Partly cloudy skies overhead. Leadoff single for Phelps. Pitch to Jackson. Sweeps outside for ball one. Georgia won here on Thursday night, 2-1. Last night, 9-7. Phelps, seven stolen bases in seven attempts with his lead at first base. And a throw over by Petrovic.
2: Alex had given up runs in three straight starts before last weekend in Starkville. He gave up a couple of singles in that first inning to Mississippi State. Didn't allow a run to score. It's been getting through the first
0: before things have settled in, you know, for the last month plus.
22: 1-0 pitch to Jackson. Here it is. In there for a strike. Took something off of that one. A ball and a strike. To the catcher for Georgia, 3-for-7 on the weekend. Hit a solo home run here on Thursday night. Batting .386, 25 homers, 75 runs batted in, and 24 stolen bases. 1-1. Jackson fouls it up the left side. One ball and two strikes the count.
0: So now he's gotten ahead with the off-speed pitch. We'll see if he sticks with that again or maybe comes back to that inside fastball. Jackson had some trouble with fastballs on the inner half from Alvarez last night.
22: Phelps the lead. At first, a ball and two strikes, the count to Jackson. Here comes the pitch. Ground ball foul. Off speed at 83 from Alex Petrovic. Georgia has been this weekend extraordinary with two outs in an inning and very good with two strikes in the count. Petrovic comes set. Phelps the lead at first. 1-2 pitch. Fly ball into center. Back goes Ballou. He's at the warning track. He leaps, and it's gone. Back-to-back two-strike hits. This one a two-run homer for Jackson, and Georgia's on the board, 2-0. His second home run of the weekend, that gives him 26 of the season.
0: Again, it's an instance that it's the same pitch they're getting to strike two, and rather than vary it, Georgia is now sitting on the pitch that got them to two strikes. I think their last three home runs have come in that situation.
22: Here's Jordy Oriach. He hit a home run here last night, a three-run shot in the first, and Petrovic misses high and away to the left-handed hitter. A 0-2 pitch, Phelps singled to left, and on a 1-2 pitch, Daniel Jackson singled into center, homered to center. It's a 2-0 Georgia lead. Pitch, Oriach takes a strike. One ball and one strike to count. Big left-handed hitter in the defensive lineup today as well in right field. Went 2-for-5 in last night's game with a homer and a double. The pitch to him, swing and a miss. Straight change, it appeared. A ball and two strikes to Oriach. He moves up in the lineup today. Was down in the 7-hole last night. Now the 1-2 to Oriach. Swing and a foul back on a fastball. Two nothing Bulldogs. We're in the first. Nobody out for the Dogs. One ball and two strikes to Oriach. Here's the pitch. Got him with a fastball away. Swing and a miss. Well, if he was going to go after that one, he was going to have to do something even to get a piece of it. He did not. It's a strikeout, the first of the day for Petrovic. The K-counter presented by Kia of Auburn, where you're always number one. Here's Rylan Lujo, 3-for-9 on the weekend with the homer. Dogs have homered six times this weekend. That gives them 146
0: this
22: season.
0: It's what they do. You still have to make pitches, but if you came into the weekend expecting Auburn not to give up home runs.
22: Pitch. Fly ball, fly right side. That'll get out of play. Their home runs on Thursday night were a pair of solo homers, and they beat Auburn 2-1.
0: We have seen a number of times this year Petrovic give up some runs in the first inning and Auburn come back.
22: Swing and a miss down in the strike zone to Lujo. No balls and two strikes.
0: Got ahead with the off-speed pitch. Did a good job of mixing up the deliveries to strike out Oriach.
22: He's gone to two strikes. He's been ahead of every hitter in the inning. He's 0-2 on Lujo, the pitch. Jammed him, and Lujo fought it off and stays alive as he fouls it out of play off the right side.
0: And he did go with the fastball there, so trying to get these hitters as off balance or in between as possible. Not easy to do.
22: Petrovic comes set. Here's the 0-2 to Lujo. Line drive, base hit to right.
0: Yep. Fastball. Didn't try to pull it. Really good approach.
22: A runner at first, and that brings Ryan Wynn to the plate. He's had a good weekend. 4-for-8, 2 runs scored, driven home 3, hit a home run here last night. Actually, hit a home run Thursday night. He's batting .375, 6 homers and 28 runs batted in. One out, a runner at first, 2 already home for Georgia in this first inning. Pitch on the way. Wynn jumps on the first pitch and lines it to the very top of the Yeti yard.
0: It has been almost all change-up and fastball from Petrovic here to these first 4-plus now batters of the ballgame. Haven't seen the slider very much. I think he threw one straight curve.
22: Lujo gets his lead at first. The pitch. Foul tip. That may have got a nibble on the home plate umpire. 0-2.
0: 0-2 to every single, well, 2 strikes to every single batter. Hadn't been behind anybody.
22: Lujo gets his lead at first. Petrovic comes set. Here's the 0-2 pitch. Missed the inside corner. It was up just a bit. A ball and 2 strikes to Wynn.
0: Oh, for a double play ball.
22: 1 ball and 2 strikes to Wynn. The pitch is on the way. Swing and a miss. Blocked by Frelick. Runner stays at first, and there are 2 outs on the second strikeout. For the starter, Alex Petrovic, the K-counter presented by Kia of Auburn, where you're always number one. And here's Jack Arcimone. First time we've seen Arcimone this weekend. 6'1", 198, junior from Trumbull, Connecticut, transferred from Richmond. He bats with 2 outs and a runner at first base. Left-handed hitter. Pitch on the way. Arcimone takes it outside for ball 1. Batting .295, a couple homers and 14 runs batted in. He is the DH today for Georgia. A 2-run homer by Daniel Jackson has given Georgia a 2-run lead here in the first. 2 outs and a runner at first. Throw over. Runner is back with the tag from Bingaman. Diving back. Rylan Lujo.
0: Auburn starts in the shift immediately against Arcimone.
22: Rembert, 30 feet in the outfield right now, in dead right. 1-0 pitch, runner goes. Swing on a fly ball into center. Blue ranges back. He is there to make the catch, and the inning comes to a close. 2 runs on 3 hits, no errors, a man left. Georgia takes a 2-0 lead as Auburn comes to the plate in the bottom of the first, and this is the Auburn.
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0: 2 runs for Georgia, better than 5 in the top of the first inning. Auburn bats come up for the first time against Caden Aoki. A-O-K-I, Aoki. He is from Huntington Beach, California, a transfer from Southern Cal. Certified graduate transfer in financial planning. 6 feet, 185. Aoki on the year is 8-0. He just 8-0 for their finale starter. 8-0 in 15 appearances. This will be his sixth start of the year. 59 innings, 52 hits, 21 earned runs, 21 walks, and 78 strikeouts. 8-0 with a 3.20 earned run average. 234 the average against Caden Aoki. In SEC play, three starts and eight relief outings. He's 6-0 and has two saves. A 2.85 earned run average. He has given up three doubles and seven homers in the league, but he struck out 53 in 41 innings. Teams are batting 218 against Aoki in conference play. Defensively, Cole Johnson is in left, Rylan Lujo in center, Jordy Oriach in right. On the infield at third, it's Trey Phelps, Colby Branch at short. At second, it's Ryan Wynn, Bryce Callaway at first, and Daniel Jackson in the crouch behind the plate. Aoki will face McCrane, Rembert, and Frelich to start it for Auburn in the bottom of the first.
22: His role, very similar to Jackson Sanders for Auburn. I was told that he could be a reliever on Thursday or Friday, and if not, then he gets the start. So that's where it differs for Jackson Sanders. They've not needed him. Their pitching has been terrific all weekend, so Aoki gets the start here today, and he will face Mason McCrane, Chris Rembert, and Chase Frelich. Auburn changing up the lineup a little bit for game three here today. McCrane 2-for-8 with a run scored. That came Thursday night in the first inning. He doubled to left and scored in that first inning. It's the only time Auburn has led this weekend. And there is a strike from Aoki at 88. McCrane batting 301 with five homers and 34 runs batted in. Left-handed hitter, open stance. Pitch clock is down to four as Aoki works off the stretch, or actually the wind in the pitch. Drops in for strike two.
0: Fastball and curveball to get ahead in the count.
22: This is not the look that we've seen most of the weekend from the mid-90 fastballs on the right-handed pitchers from Georgia. Wind in the 0-2 to McCrane. Got him swinging.
0: Boy. What an odd delivery from Aoki. He steps off the rubber and then steps back on with about six on the pitch clock and then goes into a standard overhead windup. He's really taking that pitch clock all the way down. He's not in the wind until about three or two left.
22: Here's Chris Rembert. 3-for-8 on the weekend. A couple runs scored for the Auburn preseason All-American second baseman. Wind and pitch. Rembert swings and fouls it up and out of play off the right side. Tigers trail 2-0 in the first. Rembert leads Auburn now batting 342 with four homers and 39 runs batted in. Third baseman Phelps even with the bag and close to the line. Aoki with the wind and the pitch. Rembert into center. Lujo almost in his steps there, makes the catch, two down.
0: Breaking ball in there for pitch number two of the at-bat. Followed the same sequence that McCrane did. Fastball for strike one, breaking ball for the swing that time from Rembert.
22: And here's Frelich with two outs and nobody on. Chase 3-for-7 with a couple runs scored, hitting 325 on the year. Team leading 13 homers. He's tied with Bub Terrell. 42 runs batted in. Bats with two outs and nobody on. Aoki calls time, steps off the mound. And I wonder if this is a pitch con situation.
0: You know, they spent a long time looking at his glove before his warm-up pitches started. I mean, we were coming back from break. He was just starting his warm-up throws.
22: That was a pitch con deal. He got a new one from the bench.
0: The timing has been a little off this half inning. And I don't know if it's affected Auburn's hitters or not.
22: It is a slowed down version, that's for certain.
0: Mm-hmm.
22: First pitch to Frelich. Bounces up there. One ball and no strikes to the Auburn catcher.
0: First ball he's thrown today.
22: Struck out McCrane on three pitches. Got to 0-1 on Rembert and coaxed a fly ball to center. Winding the 1-0. Frelick skies one to left. Johnson is there. And Auburn is quiet in the first. Three up and three down. We're through one. Our score, Georgia 2, Auburn nothing. And Auburn baseball continues in a moment.
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22: 2-0 dogs as they come to the plate in the top of the second, bottom third of the order. Bryce Callaway, Colby Branch, and Cole Johnson against Alex Petrovic, who needed 25 pitches to get through the first. Callaway will lead it off. He's 6'4", 265, a graduate transferred in from New Orleans. He's originally from New Orleans, played at UNO. Batting 241, four homers and 17 runs batted in. Petrovic works off the stretch in the first pitch to Callaway. Misses low and away. One ball and no strikes.
0: Petrovic did a good job of settling in and getting Wynn and Arcimone to end the first. Let's see if he follows his usual pattern of settling in after the first inning. Auburn's going to need that today.
22: A little bit low. Two balls and no strikes to Callaway. Callaway, big right-handed hitter, awaits the 2-0 pitch from Petrovic. There it is. This is the outside corner.
0: Corners have been tough this weekend for Auburn pitching.
22: Three balls and no strikes to Callaway. Stretch and delivery. Down the middle for a strike.
0: Boy, on the Yellowwood scoreboard, Arkansas scored 10 runs in the first inning at Kentucky. 10-0, Hogs, as they go to the bottom of the first.
22: 3-1 to Callaway. Strike two. He had already thrown the bat away.
0: Sure did.
22: Full count now to Callaway. Second inning today, of course, presented by Auburn Bank, champions of you. Alex comes set. 3-2 to Bryce Callaway. Chopper foul.
0: I don't know how that didn't get under your skin if you're the umpire when a guy does that.
22: Yeah. Either team.
0: Right.
22: 3-2. Miss low. Leadoff walk to Bryce Callaway. And here's Colby Branch. 2-for-7. Run scored. 3 runs batted in. Has homered. Batting 309 with 17 homers and 51 runs batted in. He homered here last night. 6 round trippers on the weekend for a Georgia team that has now hit 146 this weekend. Callaway, pretty big lead over at first, and the pitch to Branch. Swing and a miss way out in front.
0: I don't think Callaway's going anywhere.
22: He has not attempted a stolen base.
0: Correct.
22: But he's getting a good lead over there. 0-1 to Branch. Little looper, right side. That's going to get down, and it is a fair ball. Callaway will lumber to third. Branch into second with a bloop double.
0: Unbelievable.
22: No chance for Auburn to get to that second and third, and nobody out.
0: Sometimes when you're the SEC's best hitting team statistically, junk like that happens. A bloop just falls in a perfect spot. Landed right on the line.
22: 15th double of the year for Branch. And the Dogs with a grand opportunity to add to a 2-0 lead with runners at second and third and nobody out here in the second inning.
0: That's not poor pitching. It's not poor execution. It's just that's baseball.
22: And Chase Frelick out to talk it over with his pitcher. Derek Mollica will come out to join them. Well, he didn't go that far, does he? Number 9 hitter Cole Johnson at the plate. His first at bat of the weekend. He's hitting 308, no homers. 11 runs batted in for Johnson. Pitch on the way. In there for a strike. Fastball on the inside corner. 92.
0: Shift is on against Johnson, and Auburn is playing back. They'll trade a run for an out here. Still very early in this game, and they trust the bats.
22: 0-1. Johnson chops it up the first baseline foul.
0: Or at least they trust that the game's going to be decided by someone with more than 3 runs on the board.
22: Final game of the regular season, final day of the regular season across the league.
0: Come in about middle depth now on the infield.
22: 0-2 to Johnson as Petrovic stretches and pitches. Missed a fastball up and out.
0: Not a bad waste pitch. If he chases, he chases, but that was too far out. Might set up the breaking ball coming back in toward him.
22: Callaway at third and Branch at second. Nobody out here in the second inning for Georgia. 1-2 pitch. Foul back. Fastball in. Nice job by Johnson to stay alive. The first 2 innings, Georgia's been able to get its first 2 men on base. A 2-run homer by Jackson in the first, the pitch. Johnson to the second baseman. Rembert comes home, and Callaway is out. Will Georgia challenge? Callaway asked for it.
0: Nope.
22: I don't think they will.
0: I think he might have been just adjusting his helmet there. He was out. Rembert coming in. We mentioned the defense came in about middle depth once the count got to 2 strikes, and Callaway's not, let's say, the fastest guy on the team. And Rembert had plenty of time to make an accurate throw.
22: Branch goes to third on the play. Johnson at first, top of the order, and Phelps to the plate. He singled to left in the first inning. The pitch to him. Swing on a fly ball into right. McCrane is there. All right, runner at third tags. Here comes the throw. Here it is, and he is safe. He got around him. He came inside and got around the tag by Frelick. McCrane with airmailed at home. It got there on the fly, but a nice job by Branch to slide inside the line and around Frelick, and it's a 3-0 lead. Sacrifice fly for Phelps.
0: Throw might have been too strong.
22: RBI for Phelps, his 53rd, and here is Daniel Jackson with 2 outs and a runner at first. Stretch in the pitch, high with a fastball. The throw was a good one. It was just a really good slide by Branch around the tag. A ball and no strikes, the count to Jackson, the pitch. Line drive off the glove of Guevara and into left field. Jackson is 2-for-2 today. He has homered and he has singled. And here's Jody Oriach with two outs.
0: On the Yellowwood scoreboard, Texas A&M leads Mississippi State 7-6. They're in the top of the ninth. Last chance for the Bulldogs in College Station.
22: Oriach, a strikeout victim in the first. The pitch. Inside corner, strike one. Runners at first and second, and two down. Big lead for Johnson down at second base, stretching the pitch. Swing on a foul tip. Oh, balls and two strikes to Oriach. A run home for Georgia here in the second. Bulldogs lead Auburn 3-0. Oh, 2 to Oriach. Here it is. Swing and a miss. He got him. Third strikeout of the day for Petrovic. But a run home on two base hits, no errors, and two men left for Georgia. We go to the bottom of the second. Georgia 3, Auburn nothing. This is the Auburn.
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22: 3-0 Georgia as Auburn comes to the plate in the bottom of the second. Caden Aoki only threw 7 pitches in the first. And now staked to a 3-0 lead. He will face Ethan Bingaman, Bub Terrell, and Eric Guevara in the inning. Dogs have been able to get the first two men on base in each inning. 3 of those 4 have come home to score. Tigers will have to come from behind in the final game of the regular season.
0: Yeah, I got 7 runs last night. I don't know if 7's enough to win today or not, but it would be a good time to start here in the second inning.
22: Bingaman 3-for-8 on the weekend. He has led Auburn with 4 runs batted in this weekend. As Aoki steps on top of the rubber, pitch clock just started, and the pitch is home, and it is a strike to Bingaman.
0: And for a guy who takes the pitch clock all the way down, a couple of times early it's not started. It started late.
22: Oh, and 1 to Bingaman, 3-for-8 on the weekend with a run scored. Here's the 0-1. Fastball outside at 88. This is so different from what Auburn has seen this whole weekend against the Georgia pitching staff.
0: Yeah, it's not the electric velocity for sure. But there's not as much of a difference in the fastball and the breaking ball.
22: 1-1. Bingaman takes it outside, 2 balls and a strike. It's not the 6-4, 6-5 frame.
0: Yeah, that's right.
22: Very different. He's obviously very effective. He's undefeated on the season with an ERA of 3.20. It's just so different from what you get the rest of the weekend against Georgia. 2-1. Bingaman, base hit to left. For a second, you had to make sure that Branch didn't jump about 30 feet in the air and make the catch.
0: And what's sad is it wouldn't have surprised you if he had.
22: No, not at all. Leadoff single for Bingaman, first base runner of the day for Auburn.
0: That's really good. He was able to hold on. First pitch, called strike on the slider. He was able to hold up on the second slider he saw. And that forced Aoki to come in and give him something he could hit because he didn't want to go to 3-1.
22: Here's Guevara. Terrell on deck. Guevara 0 for 9 on the weekend. It's been a tough weekend for Eric. Stretch the pitch. Low, ball one.
0: And that's the key for all these right-handed hitters, and it's what Bingaman's done the best this weekend. See spin early, and if it's starting on that outside corner, it's not finishing there. You got to lay off.
22: Bingaman with the lead at first. 1-0 pitch to Guevara. Ball two outside. Two balls and no strikes. The count to Guevara. Stretch by Aoki, the pitch. Ball three low.
0: He hasn't been all that close with Eric in this sequence.
22: Eric leads Auburn with 46 runs batted in. Spent most of the Southeastern Conference leading the team in hitting, but that has cooled off of late. He's hitting 333, 11 home runs.

0: Ooh, that was really a fastball down the middle and a little up. Guevara may have been looking slider there. Otherwise, we've seen him pull the trigger on that. In any event, Auburn's got two on and nobody out, and the tying run coming to the plate.
1: The only home run hit this weekend, Bub Terrell, an opposite field shot last night. He bats with runners at first and second and no one out, with the Tigers trailing 3-0 in the bottom of the second. Aoki stretches and pitches inside and blocked by Jackson. A ball and no strikes to Bub.
0: Well, and that slider hasn't been close this inning. If Auburn can take that away from him and start looking primarily fastball now, that's when you're going to see these left-handed bats start to do some damage.
1: Bingaman at second, Guevara at first, and the 1-0. Bub swings and taps it foul up the first baseline. Terrell batting 301, 13 homers, 37 runs batted in.
0: First of three lefties in a row coming up in the order here against Aoki.
1: Gregorio waits on deck for the Tigers. A ball and a strike to Bub Terrell, first and second, no one out for Auburn. The 1-1 from Aoki. Terrell chops at first base side, knocked down by the first baseman. He gets there, flips to first, safe, the ball gets away. Here comes Bingaman. He's going to try to score. He will. And Guevara goes to third. I think that's going to be a single for Terrell.
0: Yeah.
1: But the error allows Bingaman to score.
0: Yeah, I think you're right. An unearned run, but a run just the same. And I don't know that Callaway had a reason to make that throw. Too risky there. But Auburn will take it. An alert base running by Guevara to go to third on the play.
1: Indeed. Wes Johnson is out for Georgia. Infield at the top of the mound. I don't believe there's even anyone in the bullpen right now for Georgia.
0: He's trying to calm his pitcher down here. Aoki's slider has not been good this inning.
1: So runners at first and third. Nobody out for Auburn. A run home for the Tigers, and this is Logan Gregorio. It bounced away from Callaway at first. He then tried to flip it to Aoki covering, and it was over his head. Aoki comes set. Now the pitch to Gregorio. Swing and a miss. 0-1.
0: Thought he had a hanger, and he didn't.
1: Logan 0-for-4 on the weekend. Came on as a pinch hitter Thursday. Inserted into the lineup yesterday and today as a DH. Stretch. Long set, the pitch, Terrell goes, had a huge jump. They don't even cover second base, and Bub has his third stolen base of the year. The pitch was a strike.
0: Two on, in scoring position with nobody out, something in the air to the outfield, or right back up the middle.
1: 0-2 to Gregorio, second and third. Nobody out for Auburn. Stretch in the pitch. Gregorio swings and misses at a pitch that was out of the strike zone.
0: That was what you couldn't do. You have to make contact.
1: Second strikeout for Aoki. And here's Ballou.
0: And his breaking balls haven't been good this inning. You just have to know that when you go to the plate.
1: Interesting that Auburn's two strikeouts have come against left-handed hitters.
0: Yeah.
1: McCrane to open the game on three pitches.
0: Yeah.
1: And that one to Gregorio on three pitches. And here is Ballou.
0: Cade's got to take that same approach. Know the slider. He hasn't thrown the slider for a called strike this inning.
1: Second and third, one out for Auburn. 3-1 Georgia, the pitch. Ballou held up. He did not go. That was low for 1-0. That's exactly what you just said.
0: That's it. He's going to try to get the swing and miss with the slider. And you have to see it and make him throw it for a strike first. If he corrects, then that's tip of the cap to him. Until then, you can't offer at it.
1: Guevara from third and Terrell from second. 1-0 to K.

0: blue. Aoki comes set. Comes the pitch. There's a strike.
1: That was a breaking ball that he threw for a called strike. So now he's corrected, and now maybe the next time he throws it, but now you've seen it at that level. You've now seen it come out low, and now you've seen it come out high and drop in.
0: One ball and one strike to Ballou, 1-for-4 on the weekend with an RBI. Stretch, and the pitch. Ballou drives one into center. Center fielder goes back and makes the catch at the warning track. Gabara scores. Terrell to third. It's an RBI sacrifice fly for Ballou, and it's a one-run game. That one got on Lujo in a hurry.
1: Yeah. That's just easy. Boy, Ballou, when he makes good contact, he has easy power and a smooth swing. He drove that. Surprised Lujo for sure. Credit their center fielder. He stayed with it, made the catch, but guys were ready to tag, and now Terrell's 90 feet away.
0: And here's Brandon McCrane. And 1-for-7 this weekend.
1: Sorry, Andy. And you get to the number 9 spot in your order in the second inning.
0: Terrell down at third, 2 down in the inning. Stretch in the pitch. Change up for strike, 82 on the straight change. 0-1 to Brandon. Batting 337, a homer, 26 runs batted in. It's a 3-2 Georgia lead. And Auburn has a runner at third with 2 down. Terrell gets his lead down there at third base. Stretch in the 0-1. Slider good. Missed outside, a ball and a strike.
1: Good eye by McCrane there. Final on the Yellowwood scoreboard. Texas A&M beats Mississippi State 7-6 in College Station. That means Auburn will not play on Tuesday at the SEC tournament. They'll finish somewhere between 5th and 8th.
0: One ball and one strike to McCrane. Stretch in the pitch. Chopper third base side. 79. A ball and two strikes to Brandon. Now you've really got to watch for the slider away.
1: Yeah.
0: That has been lethal against Auburn's right-hand hitters all weekend long.
1: Mm-hmm.
0: Two runs home here in the second inning. Tigers have cut the lead to 1. Aoki comes set. Here comes the pitch. Missed the outside corner.
1: Good.
0: 2-2.
1: He held up. He
0: sure
1: was looking
0: did.
1: For the slider. That's been the cripple pitch, as it's called, for Aoki, especially against the righties, and McCrane was ready for it.
0: Terrell gets his lead at third. 2 balls and 2 strikes to the Auburn shortstop, Brandon McCrane. Aoki again comes set. Terrell down the line, stops the pitch. The left side base hit. We are tied off the shortstop. McCrane ties the game with a 2-out single just into left field.
1: And by laying off the slider away, he forced Aoki to come back in. He didn't want to take the count full. He gave him a hittable breaking ball, and McCrane was able to turn on it and pull it through that 6-hole.
0: The first 3 guys in the inning got on base. All 3 have come home to score. We're tied at 3, and here's Mason McCrane. A strikeout victim in the first. His brother Brandon gets a lead. Stretch. Here's the pitch. Mason takes a strike on the inside corner. Good pitch from Aoki.
1: Started him with a changeup rather than that rare change rather than the fastball or slider.
0: Don't be surprised if Auburn doesn't start Brandon here. He has 16 stolen bases in 18 attempts.
1: Absolutely, and if he's thrown out, then Mason leads off the next inning. You're fine.
0: Brandon gets a lead over at first. Aoki comes set, and a throw over, and Brandon dives back safely.
1: Georgia, obviously, that's on their radar, too.
0: Aoki does not have a pickoff. As a team, Georgia just has 4. 2 by Farley, who won the game last night for the Dogs.
1: I like that Wynn's the only guy really on the right side because they're holding Brandon at first.
0: 0-1 pitch to Mason McCrane. Here it is. The runner does go. Pitch, swing, and a foul out of play. 0-2. Chase Fralick exhorting his teammate on from the Auburn dugout. Auburn has tied it here in the bottom of the second. Brandon McCrane from first was off with the last pitch. His brother Mason now awaits an 0-2 pitch. Here it is. He held up. He thought about it, but he didn't go after a pitch that missed low, 1-2 the count.
1: Yeah, this inning, the Auburn hitters have done a much better job of, especially when they get to two strikes, they're on the lookout for the slider. And I think Aoki has thrown one for a called strike this inning.
0: Three runs home in the inning for the Tigers. We're tied at three. A runner at first, two outs, a ball and two strikes to Mason McCrane. Jackson sets up outside to the left-hand hitter. The pitch, the runner goes outside. Throw to second base, safe. Oh, they got him on a tag on the foot, says Logan, Mayhew down at second base.
1: Brandon wants a challenge. Butch Thompson's asking.
0: Yeah,
1: he's going to get it.
0: Woo!
1: That was a wild throw. That's as errant a throw for an
2: Auburn
1: out.
2: Auburn is charging the call of out at second base.
0: Mayhew Edwards said that they got the foot going by, and that beat the tag by Brandon McCrane. And we'll get another look. Well, I'll tell you what, I think it may stand. I think it's the right call.
2: After review, the call of out is out at second base.
1: Yeah, you got him on the right foot.
2: Auburn now has one challenge.
0: What a great tag.
1: Yeah,
0: what a great tag down there by Branch.
1: A little bit fortuitous, but he made the most of it.
0: Auburn scores three runs in the inning on three hits. No errors and no one left. We're through two. The score, Auburn 3, Georgia 3. Auburn baseball continues in a minute.
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0: We're through two. Auburn and Georgia tied at three. Two in the first for the Bulldogs, another in the second. Auburn with three runs in the bottom half of the second. We go to the third with the Tigers and Bulldogs tied at three. And the third inning is presented by the Vance Law Firm. At the Vance Law Firm, they say, dial three for me. 334-333-3333. From the Rod Bramlett home radio booth at Plainsman Park, I'm Andy Burcham along with Brad Law, our insight producer, Jacob Hillman. At the controls, Quinn Brakeen in our Skyview Auburn studio. Rylan Lujo will lead it off for the Dogs.
1: Clock should have been rolling for him to get in the batter's box.
0: Right-handed hitter, a single through the right side in the first. He's 4-for-10. Pitch, line drive foul up into the Yeti yard. Look out. 0-1.
1: Well, clearly, almost goes without saying, a zero here would be big. You could keep them off the board here in the third after scoring three in the bottom of the second.
0: Stretch by Petrovic in the pitch. Missed the inside corner. One ball and one strike to count.
1: So Texas A&M with its win today will be either the two or the three. If Missouri were to beat Texas, Texas A&M would be the two. Otherwise, they're the three.
0: Swing and a chopper left side. It's foul. Count goes to a ball and two strikes to Lujo.
1: And this is strictly and exclusively for the SEC seedings, for the SEC tournament, which have no bearing on regional hosts or national seeds.
0: Really?
1: Yeah.
0: Huh.
1: Just in case we needed to be reminded of that today.
0: One ball, two strikes to count. Lujo pops it up. Behind home plate, I'm not sure there's enough room. There is not.
1: Nope.
0: For Frelick, as it landed closer to us than it did to him on the screen above us.
1: He made the catch.
0: It won't count.
1: Counts in wiffle ball, but not in SEC baseball.
0: The old Rosenblatt Stadium.
1: Yeah.
0: A ball would come off the screen like that, and one of the ball boys that I think worked for the World Series, he caught it. And if he did, folks would just go crazy. All World Series long.
1: Sure. What is it in the bananas if a person in the crowd catches it? It's an out, right?
0: Right.
1: Yeah. This is not the bananas either.
0: No. Count remains a ball and two strikes to Lujo. Comes the pitch. Jam shot fouled off at the plate. It hit him, I guess. Lujo says it did.
1: Yeah.
0: It rolled about 8 feet in front of the plate. One ball and two strikes.
1: Now, Petrovic has had exactly no problem getting to two strikes. Every hit except for one. Four of their five hits, Petro's been ahead in the count.
0: And it's been that case most of the weekend.
1: Yep.
0: Not just
1: That's right.
0: against Petrovic. The difference is Auburn has tied this game by the second inning today. Mm-hmm. One ball and two strikes to Lujo. Here comes the pitch. It dropped low. Two balls and two strikes to count. Lujo 4-for-10 on the weekend. Two runs scored and an RBI. Homer here yesterday down the left field line back in the sixth. That was the final scoring for Georgia on the night. Bulldogs won it 9-7. 2-2. Lujo deep to left but foul. That'll get beyond the Eddy yard and up against on a bounce off the parking deck. One, two, three levels and around the corner on the top level. K-Corner, of course, is filled to capacity today. Thank you for the nanner pudding yesterday.
1: Well, I was going to say, I wonder if they're sending you any treats today.
0: I don't know. It was appreciated yesterday, though, let me tell you.
1: For you and you alone.
0: Two and two the count. Here comes the pitch. Into shallow center, but Rembert goes out. And Brandon McCrane takes it away from him. One out, and for the first time today, Auburn retires a leadoff man.
1: Really good jam. He jammed Lujo twice in that at-bat. The one that he fouled off of himself, and then that one he was able to get up in the air, but couldn't get a lot under it or a lot of power under it.
0: One out, and here is Ryan Wynn, a strikeout victim in the first, 4-for-9 this weekend, has scored twice, driven home three. Stretch by Petrovic in the pitch. It misses low.
1: Yellowwood School Board. LSU hasn't started any of their regular weekend starters, and it's shown. Florida jumps out to a 3-0 lead. They're in the bottom of the third. Gators trying to close on a run and finish 18-12 in the league.
0: 1-0 to win. Misses outside. 2-0 the count. It's an LSU team that will have to win the SEC tournament mm-hmm. to get in the NCAA tournament.
1: And as a result, they're gearing their pitching for Hoover.
0: Well.
1: They're going to pitch their...
0: It's the only chance they have.
1: Right, their weekend rotation, Tuesday, Wednesday, Thursday.
0: 2-0 to win. He swings at a slider, comes up empty. Are you looking for fresh seafood? Wharf Casual Seafood serves seafood sourced from American waters. Not a seafood fan? 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Jammed him and he fouled it back.
1: Petrovic using high-low really well this inning.
0: Got a swing and a miss on a slider down and away and got a foul ball on a jam shot up and in.
1: I always prefer casual seafood to formal seafood.
0: I prefer Wharf's casual seafood.
1: Sure.
0: How about that?
1: Yes.
0: Two balls and two strikes the count. Here's the pitch on the way. A little bit up with a fastball. The count is full. Just the second three-ball count of the day for Petrovic. He comes set, and the 3-2 to win. Chopper left side to Guevara behind the bag. Throws to first. Out. Two down.
1: I love watching these guys at a practice the day before a series starts. You go down on the field for their workouts, and with no other sound, you can hear how fast they're throwing that ball on the infield.
0: You also hear the communication by the defense on the field as well.
1: For sure. But the hiss that trails the ball when Guevara fires it across like that is something.
0: Here's Jack Arcomone at the plate. His second at bat. He flied to center last time. Grounds it foul. Outside first for about 3 or 4 feet. 0-1. The DH today, a couple homers, 14 runs batted in. He's batting 290. Jack Arcimone. Two outs and nobody on for the Dogs. Petrovic comes set in the pitch. Fly ball to center. Who's going to take this one? How about Ballou? Three up, three down for the Dogs. As Auburn scored two in the bottom of the inning of the second, get a zero up there in the third. Tigers come to the plate in the bottom half of the third. We're tied at three. This is the Auburn.
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5: Montgomery app.
0: 3-3 the score. Auburn to the plate in the bottom of the third. Tigers scored 3 runs in the bottom of the second, including a two-out single by Brandon McCrane to tie it. And then Alex Petrovic went to the hill for Auburn and set down Georgia in order. And now the top of the order for Auburn. It will be Brandon McCrane, Chris Rembert, and Chase Fralick against Caden Aoki. He threw 7 pitches in the first inning. He threw 27 in the second.
1: Yeah. And the big difference, he couldn't locate his slider, and Auburn stopped swinging at it.
0: Mason McCrane was at the plate when his brother was thrown out at second base on a terrific tag by Branch covering the bag. Got him on the foot just before Brandon got to the bag. Mason at the plate.
1: And he saw 4 pitches last inning. This is like a third at-bat for McCrane against Aoki.
0: Line in the pitch, and McCrane, base hit into right field. That gets down into the corner. Mason around first base. He'll go to second. He dropped the ball out there, but McCrane will hold up at second base with a double, his ninth of the year. You've got Oriachin right.
1: Yeah.
0: And he has been terrific at the plate. He is not as swift of foot out there, and that ball got past him quickly and got to the wall.
1: Yeah, he runs more like a lineman. He's very athletic. He just doesn't cover ground as quickly.
0: So McCrane leads off the Auburn in the third with a double. And here's Chris Rembert. Fly to center back in the first inning. Stretching the pitch. Fly ball to right. Long run for Oriach. He's near the line. He makes the catch. McCrane does not tag. And Oriach gets the ball back to the infield. Doggone it.
1: Yeah, Chris saw McCrane have success on the first pitch, and Rembert's pretty aggressive at the plate anyway, and he went after the first one as well.
0: And here's Fralick.
1: See if Fralick goes up there and takes one or two. They don't play the shift against him, so he's got a little more room on the right side. They play pretty straight away on the infield.
0: Stretch. Here's the pitch to Fralick. High and outside. Johnson in left does not have an outfield assist. Lujo has 5 in center. Oriach with 1 in right. As Mason McCrane gets his lead at second. 1-0 the count to Fralick. Pitch on the way. Out in front. Ball and a strike as that one swept down and in. A leadoff double for McCrane. On the next pitch, Rembert popped up to right. Mason remains at second base. A ball and a strike to Frelick. Tigers and the Bulldogs tied at three in game three. Final game of the regular season. Stretching the 1-1. Strike two. Good pitch.
7: Threw him a changeup. Got to see the spin early. And be ready to react and just flick the wrist out there if you get the fastball.
0: Oh. Aoki comes set. Here's the 1-2. Down and in. An appeal to third. He did not go. 2-2 the count. Came close. Two balls and two strikes to the Auburn catcher. Batting 323 this season. 13 homers and 42 runs batted in.
7: I want to beat a dead horse, but this is, again, this is the strategy of the game. Does he feel confident enough to throw the slider again and try to get a chase?
0: Now the 2-2 from Aoki to Frelick. Here it is. Down and in. He did throw the slider. Good block by Jackson. Count goes full.
7: And now it's even more amplified. Could he possibly throw it again?
0: He's got first base open. He may feel more comfortable to pitch to Bingaman on deck. Although,
7: yeah,
0: Bingaman has been Auburn's best hitter this weekend.
7: Uh-huh. Or does he feel like he has to throw a fastball on 3-2?
0: Full count to Frelick. McCrane leads from second with one out in the bottom of the third. The pitch. He walked him. He missed down.
7: Good.
0: So the answer to your question is no.
7: Yeah. Well,
0: second walk surrendered by Aoki. He came in with something else off speed. I think they thought, all right, you got first base open, put him on. I'll take my chance. It was the right-handed hitter.
7: And worst-case scenario, they thought, surely, maybe not worst. Worst case is that walk in their mind. And best-case scenario, one of those three he'll chase because he's guessing something else. But it didn't happen. That's good discipline there by Frelick.
0: Bingaman led off the second inning with a single to left. He scored Auburn's first of three runs in that inning. The game is tied at three. Here's the stretch and the pitch. Fastball for strike one. But look how close that Phelps is playing near the third baseline. There is an enormous hole on the left side of the infield with McCrane at second and Frelick at first. Aoki comes set. And the 0-1. Foul ball on a fastball that was out of the strike zone high. 0-2. Two fastballs.
7: Yeah.
0: Will he get another here on 0-2?
7: Oh, I'd be surprised.
0: I say there's no way.
7: No, I think they're going to try to get him to chase.
0: Yeah.
7: Chase away.
0: 0-2 to Bingaman. First and second with one out in the Auburn third. Tigers and Dogs tied at three.
7: Set up inside.
0: 0-2 pitch. Bingaman chops it to the shortstop. Flips to second for one. To first, safe. Oh, he called him out.
7: Uh-huh.
0: Good gosh. You've got to appeal that one.
7: There's no way.
0: You have to appeal that one.
7: Yeah. You got to use your challenge. I don't know if they're going to. He was safe.
0: Holy cow, Hank Heminen.
7: They're still on the field.
0: Yeah, and now Auburn will ask for the appeal or the challenge.
2: Auburn is challenging the call of out at first base.
7: Well, to the naked eye, it looked like he was safe.
0: Agreed.
7: And in real time. We'll get a look at it slowed down.
0: Oh, he's safe. It's not even close.
7: No, it's not close.
0: It's not even close.
7: This should be as fast as the other review.
0: Yeah, it's not even close.
7: Yeah.
0: Good Lord.
7: Georgia's players are already walking back on the field.
0: Runners at the corners with two outs, for goodness sakes.
2: After review, the call of out at first base is overturned to safe.
7: Yeah.
2: Auburn now retains his last challenge.
0: And here's Guevara.
7: Now you got to make him pay. You got to make the most of this opportunity.
0: Eric walked and scored in the second. He has runners at the corners with two outs here in the third. As we pause 10 seconds for station identification on the Auburn Sports Network.
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0: Guevara walk in the first. He scored. He's still 0 for on the weekend. He's 0 for 9. Tigers look for their first lead since early Thursday night. Aoki stretches and pitches and misses the outside corner.
7: Good take to start the at-bat. If Eric can establish early that he's not going to go after that, it opens up a lot of things for a very good hitter.
0: McCrane at third. That's Mason. And Bingaman. That's Ethan at first. Two outs. 1-0 the count to Guevara. Here's the pitch. Outside ball two. Outfield straight away for Guevara. Infield back with two outs. Phelps close to the line at third. Bingaman leads from first. McCrane from third with two down. 2-0 the count to Guevara. Here's the pitch. Outside ball three. Good.
7: A walk to load him up for a left-handed hitter. Bub Terrell with the bases loaded, who already has a hit today. Take that.
0: 3-0 to Guevara. Aoki stretches. And the 3-0. Down the middle, strike one.
7: Taken all the way. I think he gets a slider here. I don't think they want him to take a lead on a fastball.
0: It's a 3-1 about to come home to Guevara from Aoki. Swing and a miss. Good pitch. That was really a good pitch. Count goes full, and Bingaman will get an early start at first. Boy, just trying to guess here. I think it's another slider.
7: I do, too.
0: 3-2 to Guevara. Two outs, bottom of the third. Runners at the corners, and Aoki steps off. He was down to one on the pitch clock when he stepped off. Outfield straight away, infield back. They hold Bingaman at first. He'll be off with this pitch to Guevara from Aoki. Here it is. Chopper back to the pitcher. Hit it off the end of the bat, and he flips to first, and the inning comes to a close. Tigers threaten but do not score. No runs on a hit, no errors, and two men left. We're through three. Auburn and Georgia tied at three, and Auburn baseball continues in a moment.
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0: Bottom third of the order for Georgia. Alex Petrovic back to the hill. We're tied at three. And to take you through the middle three, here's Brad Law.
7: 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Callaway, Branch, and Johnson, bottom third for Georgia. They scored twice in the first inning, once in the second. Did not score in the third. Final day of the regular season for everybody. SEC tournament starts Tuesday in Hoover with four games. Auburn will not play until Wednesday.
0: That's as much as we know.
7: Yeah, that's it. It could be anywhere from 5 to 8. First pitch in there for a strike to Callaway. Nothing in one. Georgia first baseman today. Michael O'Shaughnessy started at first the first two games of the series. And Callaway gets his crack at it today, the 0-1. Missed inside, a ball and a strike. 62 pitches for Petrovic as he goes to work. Now into the fourth. Terrell plays deep in left. Straight away in center and right for Auburn. And the shift. Three guys on the left side of the infield. 1-1. Fly ball, left center. Ballou is over. He's tracking it. He's under it. He's got it. One away.
0: Tell you what, every time a ball is hit into the air, you have to initially go, what in the world?
7: Mm-hmm. And now it'll bring Branch to the plate.
0: And with one out in the inning, Ryan Hetzler has headed to the Auburn pen.
7: Interesting. Butch Thompson before the game. Petrovic, Hetzler, and then if needed, could you see Jackson Sanders for an inning despite 50-plus pitches, 56 pitches here Thursday night? First delivery to Branch, pulled a string and a changeup. Branch swung and missed, 0-1. Branch doubled, a bloop double that was right on the right field line. In the second, came around to score on Phelps' sacrifice fly. 0-1 pitch. Swing and a miss. Another changeup, tailing down. Petro ahead of Branch, 0-2. Five in a row retired by the Auburn pitcher. Auburn in the orange, Georgia in the gray. A few try to get behind Petro on the mound as he tries to put away the Georgia shortstop, the 0-2 pitch. Missed downstairs, went back to the change. This time Branch held up.
0: Yellowwood scoreboard, Tennessee won in a suspended game from last night, beating Oklahoma 9-4. One other final in the league. A&M comes from behind to beat Mississippi State 7-6.
7: 1-2 to Branch, breaking ball low, two balls, two strikes. Has not thrown him a fastball yet in the at-bat.
0: In action, top of the seventh in Nashville. Vanderbilt 5, South Carolina 3. That game is in the top of the seventh.
7: The delivery. Pulled on the ground to third. Guevara gloves it on a hop, throws to first. High, but out. Two up, two down in the fourth.
0: More scores for you. Bottom of the third, Arkansas leads at Kentucky 11-2. Alabama and Ole Miss are tied at 2 in the top of the fourth in Tuscaloosa. Missouri and Texas tied at 2, bottom of the third in Austin. Florida leads LSU 4-1, at top of the fourth in Baton Rouge.
7: If Florida wins and Alabama loses, Florida's fourth and Alabama's fifth. Here's the pitch. Missed the outside corner to Cole Johnson. One ball, no strikes.
0: Top of the second, Oklahoma 6, Tennessee 2. That's the third game of that series. Get you up to date in the SEC scoreboard.
7: 1-0 to Johnson. Grounded, foul, passed first. A Auburn ball and a strike.
0: I apologize, Brad. Auburn women's tennis is getting ready to play against Ohio State in the Final Four. Winner moves on to play in the national championship round tomorrow. They're waiting for, I believe, a men's tournament game to finish in Athens.
7: One ball, one strike. Pitch to Johnson. Fastball missed up and away. 2-1 to the number 9 hitter. Hit into a fielder's choice. Grounded to second. And Rembert came home to get a runner at home back in the second inning. 2-1. Pitch.
0: Oh.
7: Fly ball deep to right. McCrane going after it, goes as far as he can go. It's over the wall. Solo home run, Cole Johnson. His first home run of the year gives Georgia a 4-3 lead. A line drive. Just got over the wall on a 2-1 pitch. A two-out solo homer by the number 9 hitter. Georgia's back in front, 4-3. Auburn's had to come from behind once today. It'll have to do it again. Now here's Trey Phelps for his third look at Petrovic. Sixth hit of the day for Georgia. Their second home run. Now they're going up there trying to hit home runs every time. Johnson did. Here's Phelps. Phelps has singled and driven home a run with a sacrifice fly. Takes fastball inside for ball one. Jackson on deck is 2-for-2. There are two outs in the inning. Need to see him leading off the fifth. pitch. Swing and a miss. Phelps was swinging for the fence there. 1-1. Top of the fourth inning, 4-3 Georgia. Bright green batting gloves for Phelps, the Atlanta native. Grounds one to second on four hops. Rembert scoops it up, throws over to first. Phelps throws the bat away in disgust, and the inning is over. Solo homer by Cole Johnson, his first of the year. The only hit of the inning, no runs, or rather no errors, nobody left. Georgia reclaims a 4-3 lead as we go to the bottom of the fourth. This is the Auburn.
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7: 4-3 Georgia as Auburn comes to the plate in the bottom of the fourth. It'll be Terrell, Gregorio, and Ballou, three left-handed hitters, to start the inning against Caden Aoki. Auburn with 3 runs on 4 hits through the first 3 trips to the plate. All 3 runs scored in the second. Tigers have stranded 2. After a 1-2-3 first inning, Tigers have been able to get things going. Leadoff men on in 2 straight innings. Bub Terrell has a single, a stolen base, and a run scored. He homered here last night. Aoki looks home. Into the wind he goes. He plants and fires. And a check swing foul off to the left, 0-1. Auburn currently 16-13 in the SEC. And you look ahead to the committee looking at hosts, national seeds, and there's so many good teams in the top half of the conference. 0-1. Big sweeping curve, misses outside, 1-1 the count.
0: Here's what differentiates Auburn from some, though.
7: Yeah.
0: That strength of schedule.
7: Yeah. They're the only team that you're talking about when you're talking about all these teams that are going to finish around a game of each other. 1-1. Swing and a fly ball to center field and deep. Lujo goes back, and all he can do is watch that fly and bounce off the top of the video board. 14th home run of the year for Bub Terrell, and we're tied again just like that. Baby, that was a mammoth shot.
0: Well, the center fielder Lujo took by 2 steps and then just watched it sail.
7: This new emphasis on going the other way has worked wonders for Bub Terrell. He hit a home run like that, you call him Demarion. Here's Logan Gregorio, 4-4, the score. Gregorio 0-1 with a strikeout. He swings at the first pitch, grounds it foul to the right, 0-1. Yeah, the strength of the schedule. So Mississippi
0: yeah,
7: State,
0: back to that.
7: Florida, Arkansas. These are all teams Auburn has series wins against. Texas A&M, another one. Look, you feel good about Georgia, Texas. Probably Alabama at this point. Here's the 0-1 to Gregorio. Swing and a pop-up left side. That'll get out of play quickly. Nothing and 2 to the Auburn DH. None of those teams have played as tough of a schedule, and it's an unbalanced schedule. You don't play everybody in the league. And it just so happens that Auburn is the only one in that bunch that's played literally every other team in the top half of the standings. And so Auburn's Let's say Auburn wins today and goes 16 or 17 and 13. 0-2 pitch to Gregorio. Low, one ball, two strikes. Auburn 17 and 13 looks better to the committee because they're not looking at losing the last series of the regular season. They look at 17 and 13. Looks better than all those other teams, 17 and 13. Plus, you got head-to-head series wins over most, if not all of them. 1-2. Swing and a miss, strike three. Gregorio down on strikes for the second time. One away in the fourth. It'll bring Cade Ballou to the plate. And even if Auburn falls today at 16 and 14, that 16-14 still highly likely holds a little more weight than some teams 17 and 13 because the schedules aren't even. And that's where the strength of schedule metric comes into play and sometimes can be a huge factor. I think we saw that last year. Auburn was 16 and 14. They were the sixth seed in the SEC tournament. Did not win a game in Hoover. Cade Ballou steps in, swings to the first pitch, and drives that to center field. Lujo back, track, wall, he's got room. Oh, he's got room right at the wall. Ballou just missed his first home run of the season by a couple of feet. Twice today, Ballou has driven it as deep to center as you can without leaving the ballpark.
0: Mm.
7: Two away. You keep swinging it like that, young man. Here's Brandon McCrane with two outs. To punctuate this point, all of that into consideration, and Auburn was the number four national seed, which means, first pitch to McCrane, bounces up there, a ball and no strikes. They weren't even close to being considered as anything but a national seed last year. Now, maybe the top half of the league or two through eight are better this year or it's a little more jumbled, but Auburn's resume is sterling.
0: Stellar.
7: Fifth in the RPI entering today's game. That's having lost the first two games of the series. Still fifth in RPI. McCrane, with nobody on and two outs, delivers. Pitch misses outside, 2-0.
0: Corners are in right now with two outs and Brandon at the plate.
7: They wouldn't put it past him to try to drop a bunt down here, even with two outs. Try to get a two-out base runner, turn the lineup over. 2-0. McCrane lines it over the third baseman's head. That's headed for the left field corner. McCrane hits the bag at first. He's digging for two. Johnson just now getting to the ball in the corner. It's a stand-up double for McCrane, his ninth of the season. 2-0 pitch. He yanked it down the left field line.
0: Brandon, two for two on the day.
7: That's good to see. He had a tough time in last night's ball game, and he's showing you that one game does not directly impact the other if you don't let it. Nice bounce back start for the number nine hitter. And now, Mason McCrane to the plate.
0: The McCranes each have a double.
7: Yeah. First pitch to Mason. Hanging curve in there for a strike, going one. Auburn 8-6 in this run of 14 straight. This is the 15th straight conference game against a top 10 team. They're 8-6 in that span. Trying to grab the lead here in the bottom of the fourth. Runner at second, two down. Here's the 0-1. Way outside, a ball and a strike. McCrane's double came on the first pitch. In the bottom of the third, he struck out in the first. He saw four pitches from Aoki in the second before Brandon was caught stealing to end the inning. So essentially a fourth at bat against the Georgia starter. Aoki doesn't look to second. The 1-1 pitch home is a big swing and a miss at a breaking ball. Can't get back into the habit of swinging at the slider. Since the first, Aoki struggled to throw it consistently for strikes.
0: There is activity in the bullpen for Georgia at this point.
7: 65 pitches for Aoki. McCrane gets his lead from second. A 1-2 pitch to Mason. Here it is. Bounced up there. Blocked enough by Jackson to keep Brandon at bay at second base. A hit gives Auburn the lead. Terrell's already tied it with a solo homer to start the inning.
0: Kenny Ishikawa, two-way player for the Bulldogs, is the one that's warming up right now.
7: Aoki climbs back on the rubber with eight on the pitch clock. Comes set. 2-2 delivery. Fouled away. He brought that slider up a little more, and McCrame fouled it off. Outfield plays, well, left field, shade him a little closer to left center. Right side of the infield plays him to pull. Here comes another 2-2 pitch to the Auburn right fielder with two outs. He swings and grounds it off the pitcher's glove right to the second baseman Wynn, who throws to first, and they get McCrane at first base. Just another rotten break for Auburn. It goes 1-4-3 on the putout on a ball that was hit like a missile up the middle. And the inning is over. Go-ahead run, stranded at second, but Auburn ties it on Bub Terrell's 14th home run of the season. No errors and a man left. We're through four. 4-4, the score. Auburn baseball continues in a moment.
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7: Bub Terrell's 427-foot home run off the top of the video board has tied this game at four. Petrovic back out there on the hill here in the fifth, and he will face the 2-3 and four hitters, Jackson, Oriach, and Lujo. He smoked it. By the way, Kaneka Smoked Sausage is a fan favorite for tailgating. 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Why don't you make Kaneka sausage a part of your game day? Daniel Jackson has homered and singled. He'll be the player of the year in the SEC. 77 RBIs now. For the right-handed hitting junior catcher. First pitch to him, breaking ball over for a strike, 0-1.
0: Up to 392. He's going to win the Triple Crown in the SEC.
7: He sure is. 4-4. Tigers have trailed twice today. Twice they've pulled even. Ball is yanked above the Auburn dugout. Foul, nothing and two.
0: It punishes the screen.
7: Hits are even at six. Runs are even at four. We're in the top of the fifth inning at Plainsman Park. O-2 pitch to Jackson. Misses away. One ball, two strikes. So they held graduation ceremonies on the field today for the players that couldn't be a part of the normal graduation ceremonies due to competition. Pitch. Off the hands, bloop into right center. And McCrane dives and he can't get it. Boy, just another ball that just found grass. McCrane pulled up and then decided late to dive, and he got his glove on it, but he didn't make the play. And Jackson with another ball not hit particularly hard, but he's on base for a third time. Lead off base hit for the Bulldogs. in the top of the fifth.
0: Mason flexing his right hand.
7: It was an awkward slide, an awkward diving attempt for the ball. He was in between the decision.
0: That was in his glove, and it came out, Brad.
7: Yeah.
0: He had that one and couldn't hold on.
7: And now Jordy Oriach at the plate. Petro has gotten the better of Oriach twice today. 0-for-2 with a couple of strikeouts. Last time carved him up on three pitches. Oriach homered here yesterday. Tigers in the shift against him. Throw over to first, and Jackson is back, sitting on 24 stolen bases. Only five players have ever hit 25 homers and stolen 25 bases in a college baseball season. Pitch to Oriach. Strike right through there. Fastball. Gets ahead 0-1. So they play pomp and circumstance at just about every graduation ceremony everywhere. It's the graduation song. Pomp and Circumstance, written by Sir Edward Elgar. Throw to first. Close play. Jackson nearly got back there. Was curious, why? Do you know why they play it at graduation? How it became the graduation song?
0: I don't.
7: Oh. Throw to first again. Another close play.
0: He stumbled coming back to the bag.
7: Good lead at first by Jackson. Nothing in one to Oriach. Petrovic delivers. Fouled straight back, 0-2. Yale wanted to give Elgar an honorary degree, so they invited him to their graduation, and they wanted to make him feel at home. So they played the song, several songs that he wrote at the graduation, and the response to the song at that Yale graduation was so positive, they began to play it every year. And so did others. Throw to first. Again, Jackson is back. And that's why Pomp and Circumstance is played at graduations everywhere, including Plainsman Park earlier today, as the Auburn players and other staff members who couldn't walk in graduation because they were otherwise occupied, they were honored today. 0-2 pitch. Runner goes. Pitch is popped up. Left side, long run, Guevara chasing it down in foul ground. Eric gets there and makes the catch. Boy, he had a long way to go. The shift was on against Oriach. He was playing where the shortstop normally plays, and that ball was in foul ground in left field. So a long run, and Guevara got there for the first out. One away in the top of the fifth for Rylan Lujo, who has singled and popped out to short. 4-4, our score. We're in the top of the fifth. Auburn looking for a 17th SEC win. Georgia looking for a 24th conference win. Throw to first. The way this season started, I wasn't sure any team was going to get to 23 or 24 in league play. It was remarkably balanced to start the year.
0: Georgia has bludgeoned the league this year.
7: They've pulled away, and they've just done it home run after home run after home run. Pitch to Lujo. Again, the runner goes. Pitches a ball. Throw to second's late, and it's the 25th stolen base of the season for Daniel Jackson. And the dugout knew it. That is a 25-25 season for Daniel Jackson. He becomes just the sixth player in the history of college baseball to have a 25-25 season. Pitch was called a ball. Georgia wants that baseball.
0: Auburn throws it out. They'll get it, quite certain.
7: Thought the pitch was good. It was called a ball. Yep, they gave it to Sonny DeShera, who will give it to the dugout the next time out. 1-0, they throw back to second. They call Jackson leaning there from second, but Rembert a little late getting to the bag. A ball and no strikes to Lujo with a go-ahead run now at second base. And a guy who obviously runs well. Lujo has singled and popped up. Pitch home. Breaking ball lined into left field. Bub Terrell coming on, still coming. Sliding catch by Bub in left. He does it so smooth. Second out of the inning.
0: Bub had a beat on that from the beginning. He did have to go down, make a slide, but it was a controlled play from the start by Terrell.

0: just a little bit low. One and one the count. Petrovic at 86 pitches, a quiet 86 as he works here in the fifth. Looks to second, looks home. 1-1. Curveball swung on and missed. 1-2. Beautiful pitch.
1: He was at 25 in the first.
0: Mm-hmm. He was at, I think, 14 before the first out. All right. Crowd could be a factor here with two outs and two strikes. Petrovic comes set. The delivery bounced up there. Wynn thought about it, didn't offer. It's 2-2. Jackson, the runner at second. He'd be off on contact. 4-4 the score, top of the fifth inning. Petrovic the look in. 8 on the pitch clock. He comes set. And the pitch. Chopper to third. Guevara gloves, throws, out. Nice job by Petrovic after giving off the leadoff single and the stolen base to Jackson. He gets the next three, and the inning is over. No runs on a hit, no errors, and a man left for Georgia. We're still tied halfway through the regular season finale at Plainsman Park. 4-4 the score. Auburn baseball continues in a moment.
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0: Two, three, and four hitters up for Auburn in the bottom of the fifth. 4-4 the score. We have a defensive change?
1: Well, they do. Yeah, okay. After the 25th stolen base of the year for Jackson, he comes out of the ballgame.
0: All right. Huh.
1: And I believe that is number 28, Brennan Hudson. Let me double check on that.
0: Well, was he just?
1: No, they have made a change at catcher.
0: Okay.
1: I saw the home plate umpire point to the catcher. And Hudson now comes back, and I wonder if he's getting a different mask or the pitch con.
0: While we find out, we'll tell you the fifth inning is presented by Southern Union. You're able to move seamlessly to Auburn to complete your bachelor's degree in selected programs by taking courses at Southern Union and Auburn concurrently at Southern Union's tuition rates. Let Southern Union put you on a path to the plane.
1: Hudson does come in to catch, and he'll take over in the number two role in the order. For Jackson, who stole his 25th base, as Brad mentioned, he becomes just the fifth player in college baseball to hit 25 homers with 25 stolen bases. Impressive, he does it by the end of the regular season.
0: Uh-huh.
1: Who knows what those numbers will be later, huh?
0: Man. Rembert, Frelick, and Bingaman. 2, 3, and 4 hitters against Caden Aoki, who's thrown 68 pitches so far. Pitch number 69. Rembert shows bunt. Can't get it. It was low, and he went after it. Nothing and one. The count to Chris. Rembert 0-2. He's put it in the air twice. Flied to center, flied to right.
1: Glad Jackson got that stolen base. He's out of the game. It was 3-3 with a homer.
0: Would have let him get it yesterday if we'd have known he wouldn't play today. 0-1 pitch to Rembert. Bounced 6 feet in front of the plate. 1-1. How much further will Aoki go? They've got a couple of bullpen pieces that are quality they haven't used this weekend.
1: Including Ishikawa, who we've seen in the field, but just not on the mound.
0: Right.
1: He's not seen their closer yet either.
0: Right. Ishikawa was the guy loosening earlier. 1-1 to Rembert. Way upstairs, 2-1.

0: Two walks, three strikeouts for the Georgia right-hander. 2-1 to Rembert. Swing, ground ball, third baseman slide stop. Phelps back to his feet, double clutches, throws, and Rembert is safe. Good stretch by Callaway at first, but Phelps down to the dirt, spun around, and then couldn't get a grip on the ball, so he double clutched, and that cost him. Rembert beat it, and the leadoff man's aboard.
1: It's a good job by Callaway to keep it in front of him at first. Mm-hmm. Ball was hit hard. He went to a knee, spun. The ball almost came out of his glove. That's what caused the double clutch, and then his throw to first and a great stretch by Callaway just to catch it over there.
0: Frelich. Auburn's trying to get to Aoki here before his tank gets to empty. Pitch. Outside, 1-0. Fell behind, well, he got ahead of Rembert on the bunt attempt, then fell behind 2-1.
1: Auburn has not led in this series since the fifth inning Thursday night.
0: We're in the fifth inning. The fifth inning has been a big inning for Auburn. It was again last night. 1-0 pitch. Missed downstairs. Two balls, no strikes. Auburn has scored 80 runs in the fifth innings of games this year. They're outscoring opponents about 4-1 in the fifth.
1: You have called every one of those innings.
0: Yeah.
1: Every one of those fifth innings.
0: That's true.
1: Coincidence? I don't think so.
0: 2-0 to the Auburn catcher.
1: Good
0: runner
1: job.
0: Goes. Pitches a strike. Throw to second is late, and Rembert swipes his eighth bag of the year.
1: He got a great jump. That was still closer than I thought it would be at second base.
0: Yeah, same. Pitch was a strike. It was right down the middle. Counts 2-1. Now the go-ahead runs in scoring position with nobody out. A ground ball to the right side gets the runner over. Base hit gets him in. The 2-1 delivery. Swing and a miss, and now it's 2-2. Scoreboard says 3-1, but it's not. It's 2-2. Now they got it.
1: Oh, that was so Rod Bramblett of you.
0: Thank you. Two balls, two strikes. Nobody out. Runner at second. Pitch. Bounced up there. 3-2. Some pressure on Aoki. And this is the one area that Auburn can take even another step. With the game day environment right now, you got a pitcher who's struggling to get to the end of the outing, and just not enough exterior pressure on him right now. 3-2. Here's the payoff pitch to Frelich. Grounded a slider off of his foot, foul. Still 3-2. I mean, can you imagine if this place was shaking and deafening, and the pressure on Aoki to try to deliver? A critical count to a very good hitter in a tight spot. 4-4 the score, bottom of the fifth. Nobody out. Rembert at second. Bingaman on deck. Aoki steps off with one on the pitch clock. That's his one reset this inning.
1: Well, Terrell has the home run lead at 14.
0: Mm-hmm.
1: One ahead of young Chase Frelich right here.
0: 3-2 pitch. Rembert dances away from second. And the delivery. Oh, inside, ball four. Close but no cigar for Aoki. Two on, nobody out.
1: Second time that Frelich has been walked. And now the guy that's had the best weekend of all for Auburn comes to the plate with an opportunity for the Tigers. Runners at first and second and no one out in the fifth. To repeat, Auburn has not led in this series since the top of the fifth inning Thursday night.
0: Bingaman has four hits in the series. He drove in four runs yesterday. He's 1-for-2 today with a single and a run scored. Corners come in. Middle infielders. Middle depth. Pitch. Bingaman swings, grounds it. Right side. One play. First baseman throws to the pitcher covering the bag. Runners advance. Two in scoring position, one out. It's the same effectiveness as a sacrifice bunt. Not sending Bingham up there to bunt.
1: No, I guarantee you he's disappointed with that swing. It was
0: sure.
1: A cue shot off the right side. But at least you've moved the runners, and that's the most important thing right now.
0: Right. You've set the table now for Guevara, who has walked and grounded out, and Terrell.
1: Right.
0: Second and third, one out.
1: First baseman up. Third baseman still a step or two behind the bag.
0: Can't look to pull here. Got to be okay going the other way, especially against a drawn-in first baseman. Cuts down his range over at first. First pitch to Guevara. Ground ball left side. Shortstop can't get it. One run is in. They'll hold Frelick at third. Auburn leads 5-4 on the RBI single by Eric Guevara. Jumped on the first pitch, and the Tigers have the lead.
1: First hit of the weekend. Hallelujah.
0: Well, let's hope that pops the top again for EG. And now that ground out by Bingaman, which enabled Guevara to get to third, pays off. Frelick at third. Guevara at first.
1: Ishikawa is up again in the bullpen for Georgia. So is Justin Bird.
0: Aoki is up to 81 pitches. Runners at the corners, one out for Terrell. Throw to first. Terrell hit it to Moore's Mill last time.
1: Boy, did he ever. He almost hit it to where Caden's picture is up.
0: Right.
1: On the video board in left center. Yeah,
0: the very top of the video board. Terrell has walked in, or rather has singled and homered. He's stolen a base. He scored twice. Pitch home. Ooh, fouled back. 89 fastball right at the knees. 0-1 to Terrell. Auburn has taken the lead here in the bottom of the fifth. An RBI single by Eric Guevara, his 47th run driven in this year. 5-4, Tigers lead in the fifth. And Auburn looking for more. 0-1 from Aoki. Missed the outside corner, a ball and a strike.
1: Good take. Really good take.
0: No, but if they continue, it is, you're right. And if they continue to pitch him away, again, the emphasis on going the other way for Bub. He doesn't mind doing that. Homered to left center last night. He's got a lot of room on the right side, though, as they hold the runner. Throw to first. And the speedy Eric Guevara is back to the bag. Five runs on eight hits for Auburn. Four runs, seven hits, and an error for Georgia. Got a new catcher there if he were to put one in the dirt. Here's the 1-1 to Terrell. Swing and a drive. Right field and deep. Oriach is back. He can't get it. It's into the Georgia bullpen. Three-run homer by Terrell. 15th of the year for DeMarion. And Auburn leads it 8-4. Look at the smile. Look at the pearly whites on Bob as he touches the plate.
1: Well, his first home run was a majestic bomb off the video board and left. That was a screamer into the bullpen and right. Ooh.
0: And Auburn will pinch hit for Logan Gregorio. It'll be Eddie Madrigal. Gregorio was 0-2. And now a different lefty will take a shot. And will Georgia continue to ride with Aoki once Madrigal? He's been officially introduced. Bub Terrell, 3-3 with two home runs. Does he have a two-homer game this year?
1: Well, he's homered in three of his last four at-bats.
0: Yeah.
1: How about that?
0: Nope, that will do it. Wes Johnson is out. And we said going into the inning, Andy, that this felt like a chance with Aoki nearing his finish line. Could Auburn give him a boost past that finish line?
1: They
0: do something against him before he exited? And I'll say they have. Another fifth inning onslaught for Auburn. Four more runs here in this fifth inning.
1: It's a Bradford T inning.
0: It's just, look, it's our structure. That's all.
1: Bradford T.
0: New pitcher coming into the game for Georgia. Let's talk Pepper Tree.
1: Please.
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1: Pepper Tree pitching change for Georgia. Second time that we've seen Kenny Ichikawa in this series, but the first time as a pitcher. Number 14, left-handed pitcher, 5'11", 193. A sophomore, transfer from Seattle University, originally out of Yokohama, Japan, with a major in sociology. I'm not kidding, that's what it says. Ichikawa this season, 1-1, an ERA of 13.5. This will be his 10th appearance and his 4th in relief. 14 innings, 22 runs, 21 earned on 20 hits. 19 strikeouts, 4 walks. He's given up 2 homers. And opponents are hitting .339 against Kenny Ichikawa. 0-1 in the SEC with an ERA of 21. This will be his 6th appearance and his 2nd in relief. 6 innings, 14 runs on 11 hits. 6 strikeouts, 8 walks, a homer. And the league is hitting .407. Sing it. Sing it. Ichikawa league is hitting .407. You sing it, Freddie Mercury.
0: 6th three-hit game of the year for Bub Terrell and the 12th in his career.
1: For Aoki today, 4 1/3 innings. Gave up 8 runs all earned on 9 hits, 3 walks, 3 strikeouts. 84 pitches, 49 for strikes. A young man that came in 8-0 on the season. We don't know if he will have his first loss at the end of the day, but he will not get his 9th win here today.
0: That's right. Eddie Madrigal comes to the plate. He pinch hits. Madrigal hitting .250 on the year with a homer and 6 RBIs. .237 in SEC play. No homers and 4 driven in. Was 0-2 with a walk Thursday in the opener. Did not play yesterday. First left-handed pitcher of the weekend for Georgia is Ichikawa. And he deals, and Madrigal swings and misses, nothing and 1.
1: Fastball at 90 from the lefty, Ichikawa.
0: 1 out. 4 in here in the fifth. It's 8-4 Auburn. Madrigal waits in the pitch. Missed outside, a little bit low. 1-1. Jackson out of the game for Georgia. Hudson behind the plate. And the 1-1. Bounced up there, off speed, 2-1. Cade Ballou waits on deck. And a left-handed heavy lineup for the Tigers today. Pitch. There's a strike. Inner half at the knees, and now the count evens at 2-2.
1: Shift is on now.
0: Yeah. Third baseman Phelps goes over where the second baseman would normally be, and wind drifts into shallow right field. 2-2 pitch. Madrigal takes a third strike on the inside corner. Crowd didn't think so. Eddie didn't think so. Front door breaking ball to the lefty. Auburn's DH spot today, 0-3 with 3 strikeouts. Here's Cade Ballou. He has hit it to deep center field twice. Really good swings from Cade today. First time, drove in a run, a sacrifice fly. Second time, missed a home run by about 2 feet. First pitch against the lefty Ishikawa to Ballou is outside, ball one. 4 runs in the inning. Rembert singled to start it. He stole second. Frelick walked. Bingaman grounded to first, moved the runners over. 1-0 to Ballou. Swing and a fly ball to right field. Oriachi is back. He's at the track. First home run of the year for Cade Ballou. Auburn leads 9-4. He flirted with homers in his first two at-bats. He closed the deal that time. Homer to deep right for Cade Ballou. How about that? He had maybe the best at-bat of the night last night, Andy, during the fifth inning. Fell behind 0-2, worked it full, couple of foul balls, eventually an RBI single, and he's had 3 fantastic swings today. And he is mobbed by his teammates in the dugout.
1: They gave him the silent treatment initially.
0: Yeah. First home run of the year for Cade Ballou. Now Brandon McCrane, the right-handed hitter. First pitch slipped. Slipped and went to the backstop.
1: Second RBI of the day for Cade. Let's not forget that sacrifice fly in Auburn's 3-run second.
0: Mm. 404 feet. The homer for Cade Ballou. 1-0. McCrane takes it for a strike. 1-1. Eighth man to bat in the fifth inning. Another 5-run fifth.
1: Cannot score enough runs against this team.
0: I got an idea. Let's call next inning the fifth. 1-1. Bounced up there. 2-1. When I turn it over to you to start Auburn's first game in the SEC tournament, I may call that the fifth inning. We just call them all the fifth.
1: Okay. Whatever works, big dog.
0: Auburn will run rule everybody if you just call every inning the fifth. 85 runs in the fifth innings this year. 2-1. Missed the inside corner, and now it's 3-1 to McCrane. Brandon McCrane, who, oh, by the way, is 2-for-2 today
1: with a single
0: and a double.
1: Single in the second game with 2 outs and tied the game.
0: 3-1 pitch. Low, ball 4. McCrane walks. He's been on base all 3 times. Love seeing that. I mentioned it last time, so this will be the last time I mention, but he really struggled the first 2 games of the series. 4 strikeouts and 2 foul outs to the catcher. Today, 2-for-2, an RBI. Been on base all 3 times. Has turned the lineup over beautifully for Mason, who steps in now. 9th man to bat in 5th inning. McCrane takes up the left-handed batter's box. First pitch to him, floats in for a strike. It's 0-1. McCrane is doubled. He has struck out. He grounded out to the second baseman on a ball that would have been an RBI single up the middle had it not glanced off the pitcher. 0-1 pitch. Bounced. 1-1.
1: It's good block by Hudson. Just in the ballgame in this inning.
0: And he's getting a workout. Ishikawa's put 3 or 4 in the dirt. 2 outs. Brandon at first. Here's the 1-1 to Mason. Missed the outside corner, 2-0. The 6-3 McCrane is at first base. The 6-6 McCrane is at the plate. Auburn leads 9-4. We are in the fifth. Pitch. Missed inside. That floats. 69 miles an hour. Nice take from McCrane. Hitters count. Ishikawa ready. Plants and fires. Swing and a miss. Fastball at 90. And now the count's full, and Brandon will get a head start. First baseman Callaway backs off. Payoff pitch. Low, ball 4. Good take. Back-to-back walks after the home run. Brandon to second, Mason to first, and now Rembert, who started the inning, comes back up. Interested to see how Georgia, there comes Wes Johnson, so Ishikawa probably on his way out. Very interested to see how Georgia plays this down the stretch. They've already taken Jackson out of the ball game.
1: The catcher.
0: They're not going to play until, when does the one seed play, Thursday or Friday?
1: I think it's Thursday.
0: Friday.
1: Oh, it is a Friday.
0: Yeah, the one play. No, it is Thursday. Okay. So they're not going to play till deep next week anyway. And with Auburn leading 9-4 here in the fifth, still plenty of ball game to go, especially the way they hit it. We'll sort all that out later. It's another Pepper Tree pitching change for the Georgia Bulldogs with runners at first and second. And two out. Details on a Pepper Tree pitching change after you hear this.
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1: Right-hander number 5, Justin Bird, is on in this Pepper Tree pitching change for Georgia. 6'2", 203, a redshirt junior from Bogart, Georgia, transferred from South Carolina Aiken. Bird this year, 3-2, a 4.21 ERA. This will be his 21st appearance, and that will take the lead for Georgia in appearances this with his 20th in relief. He is their closer. 6 saves for Bird. 47 innings, 22 runs on 35 hits, 60 strikeouts, only 9 walks. He has surrendered 12 home runs, and opponents are hitting 200 against Bird. In Southeastern Conference play, 3-2 with a 5.23 ERA, making his 15th relief appearance. 5 of his 6 saves have come in the league. 32 2/3 innings, 19 runs, 28 hits. 45 strikeouts. And I didn't know that's what they were showing. 8 walks up there, 10 home runs, 222 the average. I didn't know that was the Eagle up there doing that.
0: Freddie Mercury's voice and the Golden Eagle.
1: Well, it's appropriate.
0: Yeah, sure. Oh, that's outstanding. Let's pause 10 seconds for station identification on the Auburn Sports Network.
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0: I'll tell you what, it's loud now. Auburn has scored 5 times in the 5th inning to bust open a tie game. Bub Terrell has hit his 2nd home run of the day. And Cade Ballou has hit his 1st home run of the season, all a part of this 5th inning.
1: In Athens, by the way, that Auburn-Ohio State match about to begin, will begin
0: 15
1: at
0: minutes.
1: 4:30 our time in the semifinals of the Women's NCAA Tennis Championships.
0: Rembert started the inning with a single. First pitch to him from Bird. Breaking ball, caught the outside corner for strike 1. 9-4 with so much time to go. Keep swinging it, fellas. A 1 delivery. Swing and a foul back.
1: 95.
0: Yep, the velocity's back with their primary closer in there.
1: Well, not playing till next Thursday. I mean, this is kind of a bullpen for Bird, and
0: right.
1: If they get back in the ball game, all the better.
0: Right.
1: It doesn't take much for this ball club, this Georgia team, to get back in a 9-4 game.
0: Here's the 0-2 to Rembert. Spin, throw back to second. Little lollipop over there. Brandon McCrane had himself a healthy little lead over there at second base, especially with how close Wynn was playing to the bag. So Georgia tries to shorten that. Here's the 0-2. Rembert swings, fouls it away, spoiled a good pitch. Fouled it off the end of the bat, breaking ball.
1: Final game of the regular season in the SEC, Kentucky and Arkansas on a wild one. They're in the bottom of the fifth. Arkansas 12, Kentucky 11.
0: They just tied it up. They just scored another run. Kentucky's come all the way back. 12-12. Arkansas scored 10 in the first inning.
1: Well, can't score enough in this one.
0: Yeah. Another 0-2 to Rembert. He held up. He didn't chase one that was low, 1-2.
1: Bottom or top of the sixth, Alabama at home leads Ole Miss 6-2. Texas 8, Missouri 2. Bottom of the fifth in Austin. Bottom of the sixth in Baton Rouge, 6-4. Florida leads LSU.
0: The 1-2 pitch to the Auburn second baseman. Bird looks home and fires. Ground ball, base hit up the middle. Brandon McCrane is waved home. He will score. Mason heads to third on the play. Auburn leads 10-4. RBI single, Chris Rembert, his 40th run driven in this year. On a 1-2 pitch, back where it came from. Brandon scored easily, and Mason never hesitated on his way to third. They're at the corners, still with two down, and Chase Frehlich to the plate for the second time in this inning.
1: Bottom of the fifth in Norman, 9-3. Oklahoma leads at Tennessee. Finals, A&M a 7-6 win over Mississippi State. And Vanderbilt, a 5-3 win against South Carolina today.
0: Here's Frehlich. First pitch to Chase. Inside corner for a strike. Change up at 84. Frehlich walked and scored earlier this inning. He's walked twice today. 0-for-1 with a fly out to left. A lot of room right side. They hold the runner at first. And they throw back to first, and Rembert is back. Chris has stolen one base already this inning. A two-hit day for Rembert. It's his third two-hit game in the last four. Good week for Chris. 0-1 pitch. Misses downstairs, maybe a little out, 1-1. Couple of off-speed pitches to start the at-bat to the Auburn catcher. Justin Bird. They've spread out their saves among about five different guys, but Bird leads the team. 1-1 pitch to Frehlich. Fastball fouled up the left side. Into the Yeti yard. Packed out on a gorgeous day. This is just prototypical May weather in Alabama. Warm, sunny, beautiful. Auburn leads 10-4. In the bottom of the fifth. Six runs here in the fifth to take the lead. Bird stretches and delivers. Swing, fouled away left side. That one will get into the green chair back seats. Two different levels of fans had chances to make that catch.
1: Horribly fumbled over.
0: Nobody
1: there.
0: Did it. Yeah, it's... got to get on it over there. If anybody's listening on live sports radio, let's pick up the group.
1: We say behind the screen.
0: Yeah, still a ball, two strike. And pitch to Frehlich. Runner goes from first, pitches up and away, and they do not throw down to second. Rembert takes second without a throw. Ninth stolen base of the year.
1: All right, basic second gives you two more.
0: Yep. Count on Frehlich, two balls, two strikes, two outs, two on, both in scoring position. Pitch, swing and a miss, strike three. And the inning is over, but Auburn sends 11 to the plate. Yeah, they deserve a big ovation here. 11 to the plate in the fifth inning. Auburn scores six times, two homers in the inning. Six hits, no errors, and two left. That was a long bottom of the fifth, but we'll take it. It was a productive bottom of the fifth. It was a 30-minute bottom of the fifth inning. 10-4, Auburn through five. This is the Auburn score.
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0: Alex Petrovic just waited 30 minutes in the dugout while his team scored 6 runs on 6 hits in the fifth inning. More fifth inning magic for the Tigers, who now lead Georgia 10-4, by far their largest lead of the weekend and their first lead since the midpoint of game one Thursday. Georgia will send the 6, 7, and 8 hitters to the plate against Alex Petrovic. Petrovic, who is at 89 pitches to open the sixth. If you could get through 6 with Petro, here's the pitch to Arcimone. That's downstairs, 1-0. And then have Hetzler come out for the 7th. Maybe he gets 7, 8, and 9. Or maybe he gets 7 and 8. And then Sanders can get the 9th. 1-0 pitch. Oh, they called it a ball. Just off the inside corner, 2-0. Pretty good pitch. Arcimone's flat out twice to center field. Auburn plays him in the shift immediately. 3 infielders on the right side, only 1 on the left. That's Guevara playing where the shortstop would be. 2-0 to Arcimone. Lifts it into left. Bub Terrell in one step and to his right. He makes the catch. Had him played perfectly. One away. And now Bryce Callaway to the plate. Callaway has walked and he's flied to center. Let's try to make some sense out of the games that are left in the SEC. Auburn has tiebreakers over Arkansas. First the pitch to Callaway, fouled away. Has a tiebreaker over Florida, but if Florida wins today at LSU, Gators will finish a game ahead of Auburn. If both Auburn and Florida win, then Florida would be the 5 and Auburn would be the 6. Pitch inside, nearly hit Callaway, a ball and a strike to the big Georgia first baseman. An Auburn win and a Florida loss, and Auburn would be the 5. 1-1, swing and a foul at the plate. 1-2, the count of the 7-hole hitter. The 5 seed would play at 1 o'clock Central on Wednesday in Hoover. Be an afternoon game for the 5 seed. The 6 seed would play the late game. That's the 8 p.m. Central game on Wednesday. 1-2, 1 out. Shift to the left against the right-handed hitting first baseman, the pitch. A little bit up, a little bit in. 2-2. Callaway walked in the second, got all the way over to third, was thrown out at home in a ground ball to second. The 2-2. Fastball grounded to short. McCrane gloves, throws out. Good stretch by Bingaman, 2 down. And that's where the shift comes into play there. McCrane right at him as he played in the shift. A little further to the right of where he'd normally be. And 2 up, 2 down. 5 in a row retired by Petrovic. Colby Branch, the hitter, he has doubled and grounded out. First pitch to Branch. breaking ball. Oh, good pitch. Called a ball low. SEC tournament. All 16 teams go. Single elimination. And when you advance to the quarterfinals, the 1-0 pitch, pulled foul left side. 1-1 to the Georgia shortstop. You play either Thursday or Friday. You have four games Tuesday, four games Wednesday, two Thursday, two Friday. So, if you're the five seed, you would play Wednesday. Win Wednesday, you'd play Thursday. If you win Thursday, you wouldn't play again until Saturday. Up and in on a fastball to Branch. It's now 2-1. If you're the six seed, you'd play Wednesday. If you win, you'd play Thursday. I'm sorry, you'd play then Friday. You go Wednesday to Friday. 2-1 pitch. Fouled back. Two balls, two strikes. Six seed would play Wednesday and Friday and Saturday, so you get Thursday off. And then the two semifinal games on Saturday and the championship Sunday at the Hoover Met. Looking forward to seeing a big, big, big turnout of orange and blue at the Hoover Met. Here's the 2-2 to Branch. Just got a piece of it to stay alive. Two balls, two strikes. Petrovic looking for his second 1-2-3 inning of the game. Would be a fine way to close out this outing. He's at 102 pitches. And this is a perfect Alex Petrovic type of game. He hasn't been perfect. He's had to kind of trudge through traffic a few times. But he's just been unflappable. It was 2-0, two batters into the ballgame. And he's responded. Here's a 2-2 to Branch. High and tight with a fastball. It's 3-2. Hetzler in the bullpen. Ready to go in the seventh. Auburn wants to pass the baton to him cleanly. Here comes some in the crowd. Shift to the left. Branch waits. Pitch. Grounded foul. Past the third base coach. Off the wall into left field. Petrovic trying to empty the tank. His team leads 10-4. Auburn's out hit Georgia 11-7. Tigers have only lost a couple of times this year when out hitting the opponent. Top of the sixth. Always from the stretch. Petro ready again. The delivery. Little tapper left side. Guevara. Fields throws on the run. A three up, three down inning for Alex Petrovic. An exclamation point to the 14th start of the year for the team captain. It's 10-4 Tigers through 5.5. 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Auburn baseball continues in a moment.
11: Yellowwood knows that a five-star backyard is the place to make lasting memories. Like cookouts. Cornhole with friends. Ooh, a neighborhood potluck with your wife's pasta salad. The one with the feta. Oh, sorry. Or taking a nap on your deck in a hammock. 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
0: Auburn comes to bat in the sixth. Bingaman, Guevara, Terrell, middle third of the order, due up against Justin Bird. Auburn leads 10-4. We have some defensive changes. I don't know. Yep.
1: One of those is Scott Newman to center field.
0: Pitch. Called strike. So is Lujo at second now? Yep. Lujo goes from center to second. Wynn goes from second to short. Branch out of the game. 0-1. Ground ball to short. Chance over there for Wynn. His first try at short. Ball comes right to him, and he throws out Bingaman for the first out in the sixth inning. So Branch out of the game. Wynn from second to short. Lujo from center to second. And Newman to center. So Auburn says, hello, Newman. Eric Guevara to the plate. An RBI single his last time up. His first hit of the weekend was a productive one. He scored twice today. Walked in the second and scored. Drove in a run. Scored a run last inning. First pitch, high strike, call 0-1. 10-4 Tigers, bottom of the sixth inning. Final game of the regular season. 0-1. Swing, ground ball, left side, base hit. Guevara with hits in his last two trips to the plate. That's a great sign as his team gets ready to go into the postseason.
1: Yes, it is. Yes, it is.
0: He was just on a flat-out tear in the month of April. Hit nearly 500 in the month of April. And had hit the ball hard against Texas A&M, but couldn't find open spots on the field. Struggled the first couple of games of this series, but been on base three times today. Hits in his last two at-bats, a one-out single, and now Bub Terrell. Talk about a day. 3-for-3, two homers, four RBIs. Pitch, strike, inside corner, 0-1. He's at over 800 feet, I believe, or close to 800 feet of combined home run footage. 0-1. Missed inside. Bird may have slipped a little bit. He stumbled on the follow-through. Still had 94 on that fastball down and in. 1-1 to Bub Terrell. I think he's a prime candidate for a spot on the Regions Bank postgame show today. 1-1. Low. Two balls, one strike. He's homered to left center off the video board, and he's homered to right. Bird is the third pitcher of the day for Georgia. His 2-1 is on the way. Swing, pulled, just ripped foul off the right side. Thankfully, the net is there. Two balls, two strikes. One out, Guevara at first. Auburn leads 10-4. Two balls, two strikes. Bird comes set. And the right-hander delivers. Fouled up the left side. Oh, between the wickets of Carl Nonnemaker at third. The nimble Carl Nonnemaker.
1: Oh, he's going to hear about that.
0: Yeah.
1: From a lot of people.
0: Yep, sure
1: including
0: is.
1: You and I.
0: Yeah. Yeah, he's hearing it
1: point.
0: Now from
1: yeah.
0: people in the front row.
1: Yes,
0: but
1: he is.
0: That's not the last he'll hear of it. That's why you do your stretching before the game, boys and girls.
1: And he does. I've
0: yes,
1: watched
0: he
1: him.
0: Does, yeah. Still 2-2.
1: He is catching it.
0: He's, yeah. Yeah. He's talking to him now in the front row. That's great. Oh, man. All right, 2-2. Here's the pitch. Way upstairs. Three balls, two strikes. Fun to be up six in the sixth inning. Bub Terrell. Three ball, two strike count. What does he get from Bird? Does Bird trust a slider down and in? Payoff pitch. Runner goes. Swung on and missed. Throw to second. Tag applied. And nope. Dropped. Ball dropped.
1: Sure did.
0: By Wynn. And so Guevara has a stolen base. Terrell is down on strikes. First time they've gotten him out. But Guevara swipes second, his third stolen base of the season.
1: I think if he holds on to the ball, he's out.
0: I do too. The throw was right on target. But Wynn dropped the ball. And now a base hit adds to the Auburn lead. Eddie Madrigal struck out his first time. This is his second at bat. Gregorio started as the DH. Madrigal came in last inning, struck out. Now gets his second at bat of the game, and he swings and lines the first one up the left side, over the net, into the Yeti yard, 0-1. Auburn baseball is brought to you in part by East Alabama Health. With their spacious cancer center, patients make cancer a distant memory instead of that distant drive. That's why East Alabama Health is Auburn's home field advantage. Bird straightens up, comes set at the belt, looks home and delivers, and misses high. Ball and a strike. Last year, Auburn went to Ole Miss, dropped the first two games of that series, won the finale behind like a five-inning outing from Ryan Hetzler out of the bullpen. 1-1. Missed the breaking ball, upstairs and out. 2-1 to count.
1: And Hetzler's up in the Auburn pen right now.
0: Won't likely need him to go as long today. Alex Petrovic, over 100 pitches, six innings of work. I think if Hetzler could get nine, that'd be great. If he could get six or seven, and then Sanders could be available again for Auburn today.
1: I don't know if they would go to Sanders in that spot, Brad, just
0: because
1: of the SEC tournament. You still haven't used Abe Chancellor this weekend.
0: Right. And I only mention that because Coach Thompson mentioned
1: his
0: pregame
1: with
0: you.
1: Yes, he has. Just don't know if it's the same situation here.
0: 2-1 pitch popped up. Left side, foul ground. Third baseman Phelps is over. Will he have room? Will it stay in play? Yes, is the answer. He makes the catch, and the inning is over. Auburn gets a one-out single from Guevara, but that's it. No runs, no errors, and Guevara stranded. We've played six. Ryan Hetzler is coming into the ballgame. His numbers when we come back. 10-4, Tigers in front over Georgia. This is the Auburn.
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0: Auburn 10, Georgia 4. Ryan Hetzler is on after six really quality innings from Alex Petrovic today. Petrovic, 4 runs, 7 hits, only 1 walk, 3 strikeouts, 105 pitches, 73 strikes, 6 innings of work for Alex Petrovic. He can win it. He cannot lose it. And on is Ryan Hetzler, the junior right-hander from Corona, California, 5'11", 176. Hetzler, 4-1 with 2 saves in 15 outings this year. 22 and a third innings, 24 hits, 9 runs, 7 earned. He's only walked 3, and he has struck out 19. 4-1 with a 2.82 ERA. Teams are batting .282 against Hetzler with 5 doubles and 4 home runs. In SEC play, Hetzler, 2-1, a .230 ERA with a save in 9 appearances. Teams hitting .305. Against the Auburn right-hander. Let's turn it back over to the voice of the Tigers, Andy Burcham.
1: Cole Johnson is the first one to face Hetzler, and he gets a fastball on the outside corner for strike one. Nice job in the middle innings, Bradford. And I say done.
0: Listen, the bats came alive in those middle innings.
1: You did your part. 0-1 pitch. Fly ball into shallow right field. Rembert thought about it, but yeah. He gives way to Mason McCrane out and right for the out.
0: He could have gotten there, too. It was Mason's play. But Rembert could have. You could have had a traditional fly out to right field go F4.
1: And that'll bring Trey Phelps to the plate. Single to lead off the game, he scored in the first. A sacrifice fly in the second. A ground out in the fourth. Hetzler, the wind, the pitch. Swing and a miss by Phelps. Ten-4, Tigers lead it. We're in the top of the seventh. Hetzler, the wind, and the pitch. It bounces up there. One ball and one strike to count to Phelps. Just a fabulous day of work for Alex Petrovic. You can see why this team believes in that young man.
0: Yeah. Yeah, 2-0, two batters into the ballgame.
1: 1-1, Phelps takes it outside, 2-1.
0: And he just doesn't let anything rock it. The boat never rocks.
1: And then typically Auburn responds to that
0: right.
1: From an offensive standpoint.
0: That's right.
1: Yeah. Two balls and a strike to count to Phelps, winding the pitch. Phelps got jammed and he fouls it out of play right side. That one into the area just below the 984 club.
0: And near the team shop out there.
1: Two balls and two strikes to Phelps. One out, nobody on in the top of the seventh with Auburn leading 10-4. Hetzler looks over the top of that glove. He winds, he fires. Swing and a fly ball into deep right. Long run from McCrane. And it is off the bottom of the wall. And Phelps is around first base on his way to second with a double. It hit the bottom of the fencing out there. And it is his ninth double of the year.
0: An opposite field deep drive.
1: And that'll bring Brendan Hudson to the plate.
0: A lot of power from Phelps. And Ryan Black comes in to run for Phelps. So they're taking starters out of the game here in the back half.
1: Here's Brendan Hudson, the catcher. First pitch to him. Outside, ball one. Hudson came on to catch after Jackson stole his 25th base back in the fifth. Pitch on the way. Hudson takes it outside. Two balls and no strikes to count.
0: On the Ellawood scoreboard, they have two innings to go in Baton Rouge. Florida leads LSU 6-4. If Florida wins and Auburn wins, Tigers will be the sixth seed in the tournament.
1: 2-0 to Hudson. Foul back. Good cut. Two balls and a strike. Thank you, Jacob.
0: That sixth seed would play Wednesday night at 8 Central, if things are on schedule.
1: Okay. Two balls and a strike to Hudson. Hetzler comes set in the pitch. High and away. Three balls and a strike. Black at second, taking over for Phelps after Phelps' double. Three balls and a strike to count to Hudson, the pitch. And he walked him as he missed upstairs. And O'Shaughnessy, Michael O'Shaughnessy, comes up to pinch hit for Oriach.
0: O'Shaughnessy started the first two games of the weekend at first base. He is 1-for-9 with 4 strikeouts on the weekend.
1: Left-handed hitter with runners at first and second. And one out here in the seventh inning. It's a 10-4 ball game. Stretching the pitch. O'Shaughnessy sends one into right. Not deep. Underneath it, McCrane. Runner at second tags. He will not go. Look at this.
0: Smart decision.
1: All the way to the bag.
0: Wow. Wow.
1: From McCrane. I think he knew that Black wasn't going to go, so he unleashed a throw to third.
0: Man.
1: Two outs.
0: That was a zip

0: Ryan off the stretch. Runners get their lead at first and second. The 0-2 pitch to Peoples. And he fouls it out of play off the left side. Peoples batting 267. No homers. He has three runs batted in. Freshman out of Livonia, Georgia, Franklin County High School. Another 0-2 pitch. Blocked by Frelick at the plate. The ball and two strikes now to Peoples.
1: Lujo had just moved from center field to second base, so I guess Peoples wouldn't be surprised if Peoples stays in there defensively at second.
0: Hetzler comes set. The 1-2 pitch to Peoples. Missed the outside corner, 2-2.
1: Hetzler's outing last week in Starkville was shortened by the fact that Auburn broke out the bats, run ruled them, shortened the game.
0: 2-2 to Peoples. Fouled it back. 94 on the radar gun from Hetzler. A new supply of baseballs to Derek Malika.
1: They're jumping around a bit. Back to the Yellowwood scoreboard. Florida's added two runs in the top of the eighth at LSU. Gators lead that 8-4 in the eighth.
0: 2-2, the count to Peoples, the pitch. Fouled it back again. He's just seeing fastballs right now.
1: Yeah.
0: From Hetzler. Two balls and two strikes to Ty Peoples, getting his first at bat of the weekend. Hetzler shakes off a sign. Comes set at the belt. 2-2 pitch. Another fastball, 94, and Peoples has done a good job to foul it off.
1: Yeah, they've worked 21 pitches out of Hetzler here in the seventh.
0: Black from second and Hudson from first. 2-2 pitch on the way. Peoples out, throw a snap throw to first. Oh, it gets away from Bingaman, and Black will go to third. Bingaman wasn't getting to the bag to cover.
1: Now they'll give Frelick an error on the throw. Bingaman wasn't there.
0: That was an odd play. I don't know if someone missed a sign or count goes full. It's a throwing error on Frelick. And now a full count to Ty Peoples with Ryan Wynn waiting on deck. Stretching the 3-2. Peoples fouls it beyond the camera well on the right side.
1: Wynn doesn't have a hit today, but he's been good this weekend. Let's just see him next inning.
0: 3-2 pitch. Here it is. He walked it. It's a really good at-bat by Peoples.
1: Yep.
0: And the bases now are loaded for Wynn.
1: The issue this inning, Hetzler normally gets so much swing and miss with the slider, but he hasn't been able to throw the slider for a called strike, similar to Aoki past the first inning of the game, the Georgia starter.
0: Wynn 0-3, but that was all against the starter. Alex Petrovic struck out, grounded out twice to Garvar at third. The bases are loaded with two outs here in the seventh. And Hetzler will go off the wind. Wind and delivery to Wynn. High fly ball into deep right field. McCrane is back at the track. He has room. He comes in. He makes the catch. And you can take a deep, big old breath. Thank you. No runs on a hit, no errors, and Georgia leaves the bases loaded. To the bottom of the seventh. Seventh inning stretch time at Plainsman Park in the regular season finale. Auburn 10, Georgia 4, and Auburn baseball continues in a moment.
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3: Georgia jumped out to a 3-0 lead when Auburn came to the plate in the bottom of the second, but the Tigers got the first three men on and tied the game. Georgia got a homer in the fourth to take the lead. Bub Terrell hit a homer to tie it in the fourth. Then Auburn unloaded with six runs in the fifth, including another Bub Terrell home run. Alex Petrovic, terrific through six innings today. And as Auburn comes to the plate in the bottom half of the seventh, the Tigers will send the 8-9-1 hitters to the plate with a 10-4 lead.
4: Defensive changes for Georgia. People stays in the game, but he's in right field. Black stays in the game. He's at second. And O'Shaughnessy stays in the game as the new third baseman. So outfield, Johnson, Newman, Peoples, third to first, O'Shaughnessy, Wynn, Black, Callaway, and Hudson behind the plate. Let's just get four and go home.
3: Cade Ballou homered in his last at-bat and takes the first pitch outside from Bird. Cade 1-for-2 on the day with a couple runs batted in, including, as Brad mentioned, his first home run of the season coming in that six-run fifth inning. Bird winds in the 1-0. Ballou takes a fastball off the outside edge at 94, two balls and no strikes.
4: A freshman left-hander, Jackson Peavy, loosening for Georgia in the bullpen.
3: Two balls and no strikes to Ballou. Here's the pitch. Okay, takes it down the middle. Two balls and a strike for the Auburn center fielder. Ten-4, Auburn leads it. Tigers about hit the Bulldogs 12-8. Both teams with an error. Bird off the line to the 2-1. Ballou takes strike two. A fastball at 93. Two balls and two strikes the count. Ballou, then the McCrane brothers, Brandon and Mason, the scheduled three for Auburn in the seventh with the Tigers on top 10-4. Here is the 2-2 pitch. Ballou chops it foul into the dugout for Georgia. Listen to all things SEC, including live games and SEC this morning. Tune to SiriusXM SEC Radio Channel 374, streaming on the Sirius XM app. Bird at 28 pitches in his relief outing, and the 2-2. Ballou went after a high fastball and came up empty. And that'll bring Brandon McCrane to the plate. He's got a good afternoon. Singled home a run in the second. That tied the game. Doubled in the fourth. Walked and scored in the fifth. Tigers lead it 10-4. Wind and pitch. Chopper over the pitcher to the shortstop. Put it in your back pocket. He's safe at first. A three-hit day for Brandon McCrane. That ball hit in front of the mound. It bounced over the head of Bird. Wynn tried to come in and make something of it, but McCrane runs too well, and he's at first with a three-hit day, and his brother Mason comes to the plate.
4: For McCrane, that is his seventh three-hit game of the season.
3: And now Mason to the plate for Auburn. 1-for-3 on the afternoon. He's been on base twice. Stretch by Bird in the pitch. It drops low for ball one. They're underway in the SEC or the NCAA Final Four in Athens, Georgia for Auburn women's tennis. Tigers on top in two of the doubles matches right now, trying to get that all-important doubles point before the match goes to the singles play. Stretch by Bird in the 1-0. It misses low and inside. The winner of that match gets the winner of Georgia and Texas A&M in Athens, three of the four Final Four teams from the Southeastern Conference. Two and zero, the count to Mason McCrain. Brandon McCrain gets his lead. The pitch, Mason chops it through the right side. It's a base hit. Brandon hits the bag at second, but will hold up there. Oh, then the ball is dropped, and now both McCrains are on their way. Safe at second base. The right fielder Peoples dropped the ball. Brandon was going to stop at second. Well, when that ball was dropped, both McCrains went on their way to the next bag.
4: Man, heads up base running, especially by Mason there, because he's watching, and as soon as Peoples didn't get the ball cleanly, as soon as he dropped the ball, man, Mason turned on the jets. He kicked it into another gear to get into second base.
3: And now here is Chris Rembert, 2-for-4 on the day with an RBI. Tigers lead 10-4 in the bottom of the seventh, one out. Stretch by Bird, the pitch. Rembert pops it up. Right side and out of play. Had a hanger there and couldn't get on top of it. 0-1.
4: Florida leads LSU now 9-4 in the top of the eighth inning in Gainesville. Talked about LSU saving its starters for Hoover. That could affect Auburn. Auburn could very well see LSU. If the Tigers are the sixth seed, they play the winner of the 11-14 matchup. LSU will be the 14 in Hoover.
3: 0-1 to Rembert, the pitch. Chris jammed and fouled it off the right side out of play. 0-2.
4: The 11, we understand, very likely Oklahoma. It could possibly be Vanderbilt. Well, it could be Kentucky.
3: It's Vanderbilt or LSU. They're playing for their lives in the NCAA tournament.
4: That's right.
3: 0-2, the count again to Rembert. Bird stretches. Second and third, one out in the Auburn seventh. The pitch, high, ball one. If things stay the way they are right now and finish, Auburn plays the final game on Wednesday.
4: Correct.
3: That 8 o'clock game, which rarely starts at 8 o'clock. 1-2 to Rembert. Stretch and the pitch. Swing, drive into the gap in left center field. It's down for a base hit, and two runs will score. Brandon McCrain, Mason McCrain, Rembert with his third RBI of the day, and the Tigers lead 12-4. That's a 3-for-5 day for Rembert. Guevara, a couple base hits today. Brandon McCrain, 3-for-3 today.
4: Three players with three-hit games. Bub Terrell has three. Brandon McCrain has three. And now Rembert has three.
3: And here's Frelick. With a runner at first base and Auburn on top by eight here in the bottom of the seventh. Stretching the pitch. Frelick takes it inside. And Rembert's off with the pitch, and he's in for his third stolen base today.
4: Nice.
3: How about that?
4: You talking about Chris Ricky Henderson Rembert?
3: When's the last three stolen base day for Auburn? He's at second base now. Pitch was a strike to Frelick. Stretch by Bird. And the 0-1 pitch. As Rembert gets his lead at second base, here it is. Frelick takes it low. A ball and a strike. Well, Auburn's won some ball games in their final games of series in run rule fashion. They did that last Saturday, a week ago today at Mississippi State.
4: Georgia's been run ruled twice this year. That's it.
3: 1-1 to Frelick, swing on a fly ball to center. Back, Newman. Track, he's there. He makes the catch. Rembert tags, and he will go to third on the play. Well, Frelick came within an eyelash and ended it, didn't he?
4: Yes, he did. He and Blue can go commiserate about the ones they almost hit out today. And then Cade can say, but then I got one.
3: And here's Ethan Bingaman. 1-for-4 on the day.
4: What did he do on Auburn's last home series finale?
3: Three homers and ended the ball game with a home run in a run rule fashion.
4: Oh, yes.
3: Rembert at third, two outs, the pitch to Bingaman. Swing, drive, left field, long run for the left fielder. It's off the wall. Rembert scores. Bingaman is digging for second. He's in with a double. And the Tigers lead 13-4. It's the seventh double of the year for Bingaman.
4: Ball was absolutely scalded, but when Johnson had trouble picking it up cleanly, no chance for anything other than a double for Bingaman there.
3: And now here's Guevara, and you're a base hit away perhaps from ending this one today.
4: If the game ends early, this inning, next inning, whatever, for our affiliates down the line, we will get all of our local breaks in before we go to the Regions Bank postgame show.
3: Guevara is 2-for-3 on the day, has singled in his last two at-bats. Pitch, strike on the outside corner. Auburn Baseball brought to you in part by Wind Creek Casino, where the action never stops. Hottest games, loosest spins, more ways to win. 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Here it is. It misses outside. 1-1 the count.
4: Georgia Tech and Texas A&M are the only teams to run rule Georgia this year.
3: A 1-1 count to Guevara. Bingaman gets his lead at second base. Here's the stretch and the pitch. Guevara couldn't hold up on a fastball up in the strike zone, and he's behind a ball and two strikes.
4: Base hit would give Auburn a fourth player with a three-hit game today.
3: Bingaman leads from second. One ball, two strikes, the count to Guevara. The stretch and the pitch. Swing, and he fouls it back. Just got a piece of it to stay alive. Bingaman, the lead down at second. Guevara, open stance from the right side, awaits this 1-2 pitch from Bird. Long look in. Pitch clock at 2 as Bird comes home. Upstairs, 2-2 the count. Auburn can end it right here, leading by 9. 13-4. Bird comes set. Now the 2-2. Guevara reaches down and fouls it again out of play off the right side.
4: That's a second good swing, spoiling a pitch with two strikes to keep the at-bat going.
3: Walked and scored in the second. Tapped back to the pitcher in the third. Singled home a run and scored in the fifth. Singled and stole a base in the sixth. Count is 2 balls and 2 strikes to the Auburn third baseman. Has raised his average to .338. As Bird comes set and the pitch. Guevara sends one into center. Newman to his left makes the catch, and we will go to the eighth. 3-run score for Auburn in the seventh. We go to the eighth. The Tigers lead it by a score of 13-4. And this is the...
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3: We go to the eighth. Auburn on top by a score of 13-4 in the NCAA tennis tournament in Athens. Auburn playing in the semifinals against Ohio State. Tigers have already won a doubles match. They're within a win of picking up the doubles point. Ava Esposito and DJ Bennett on top in number one doubles, 5-2. Now it's 5-3, but I think Auburn now goes to serve, and they can get that doubles point. And then they go to the singles and hopefully get three more wins there and get ready for the national championship match tomorrow.
4: You know, you can bid on a tennis ball signed by that Auburn tennis team. Just go to WarEaglePlus.com/auctions.
3: Cole Koniarski to the plate as a pinch hitter and fouls off the first pitch. I beg your pardon, that's Jack Arcimone. Koniarski's on deck to pitch. A little bit low. Thirteen to four, Tigers lead it. Auburn has out hit the Bulldogs 16-8. Winding pitch outside from Hetzler. Two balls and a strike. Arcimone 0-3. He's flied to center, and flied to left. Wind and the 2-1 pitch. Arcimone fouls it back. Two balls and two strikes. Shift is on the right side of the Auburn infield. 2-2 the count to Arcimone. Wind and delivery. Into the shift, but right to Rembert. He throws to first for the out. Good to see that that's worked for Auburn defensively today.
4: Tricky in-between hop as it got out to Rembert on the right field grass. He had to field it about chest high, but he did, and handled that really nicely.
3: And here is number 44, Cole Koniarski, batting in his 19th game of the season. Batting 360 with a homer and four runs batted in. 6'4", 219, graduate out of UNLV. Right-hand hitter, the pitch. In there for a strike.
4: They have gone west for a lot of guys on their roster. Stanford, UNLV, USC.
3: Yeah, the starter today, a USC transfer. And Aoki, 0-1. Drops it low. Ball and a strike. One out, nobody on. We're in the top of the eighth. Auburn leads it 13-4. Wind and delivery. Ground ball to the left side. Two, the Auburn shortstop, and it has rolled up his arm, and it'll be an error on Brandon McCrane. As we pause 10 seconds for station identification on the Auburn Sports Network.
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3: Scott Newman, who came on as a defensive replacement in the bottom of the seventh, will get his first at-bat. An error on Brandon McCrane. That ball just rolled right up his arm. And Koniarski at first, the pitch. Fastball down the middle from the Auburn closer, Ryan Hetzler. Hetzler peers in, gets his sign. 0-1 pitch. Ground ball to third. Guevara to Rembert to Bingaman. Double play. 5-4-3. Inning over. And that's our defensive play of the game. 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
4: Auburn can end it with a run here in the eighth inning. Tigers lead 13-4 over fifth-ranked Georgia. New pitcher on the mound for the Bulldogs is freshman Jackson Peavy. 6'3", 180, a true freshman from Peach County High School in Macon, Georgia. Peavy this year, two appearances, two innings, one walk, three strikeouts, no hits or runs allowed. Peavy has not thrown an inning in the SEC. So seldom used true freshman left-hander Jackson Peavy into the game for Georgia. And he will face Terrell Madrigal and Ballou.
3: Koniarski, who came on to hit, goes to right field for Georgia. Peoples moves from right field to second base, and Black goes from second base to first base.
4: Who's on first?
3: And Bub Terrell will lead it off here in the eighth. A 3-for-4 day for Bub. Singled, stole a base, and scored in the second. Solo homer in the fourth to tie it, and a home run in Auburn's 6-run fifth. He's also struck out on the day, and he's the first one to face Jackson Peavy. The lefty winds and fires. Terrell takes it high.
4: Sweeping throwing motion for the youngster.
3: Bubba's homered off the video board in left and into the bullpen in right. Here's the 1-0. High fly ball into center. Back at the track. Center fielder there to make the catch. As we pause 10 seconds for station identification on the Auburn Sports Network.
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3: Bub with a deep fly ball to center gets a standing ovation as he comes back to the Auburn dugout.
4: Big Riz.
3: Yes, indeed.
4: Caden Combs. What do you think he's up there to try to do?
3: He's batting 071 this year. No homers and two runs batted in for the former offensive guard from high school. Line from Peavy, the pitch. Right down the middle for a strike.
4: Peavy's other two appearances, February 28th against Oakland and April 7th against Presbyterian.
3: 0-1 pitch to Combs. Chopper left side, third baseman has to charge. He feels and he throws. Safe. He dropped the ball. Give him a single.
4: He was digging.
3: That's the potential game-ending run right there.
4: And will they bring in Ty Thompson to run? Yep, they will.
3: So Combs did his job. And Thompson is out there. And Kate Ballou is at the plate. Ballou has homered today. Pitch to him. In there for a strike to Cade. Sacrifice fly and an RBI in the second. Fly to very deep center in the fourth. Homered in the fifth and struck out in the seventh. Thompson gets his lead at first base. Stretching the pitch. Ballou out in front. A ball and two strikes the count. 13-4, Auburn leads it. Runner at first and one out in the Auburn eighth. Find a way to chase Thompson home. We can all go home. 0-2 to Ballou. Jam shot, fouls it up the left side and off of the screen. O'Shaughnessy gave chase over there. Cade Naoki went 4 1/3 innings, gave up 8 runs on 9 hits. Alex Petrovic was terrific, especially after the first inning today. He in line to pick up the win. The 0-2 pitch, Cade takes it high. If this stands the way it is, it will be the first loss of the year for Aoki, who came into this game 8-0.
4: It would make Auburn 9-6 over those final five SEC series against top five, 10 teams.
3: 1-2 outside to Ballou, two balls and two strikes to the Auburn center fielder.
4: I think this win would also bump the RPI back up to 3.
3: Thompson leads from first. Stretch in the pitch. Ballou deep to right, but curving and going foul.
4: Our in-booth associate producer, Jacob Hillman, has worked out some tiebreaker scenarios down the line. Would you like to hear them?
3: Yes.
4: Okay. If Auburn is the sixth seed, it'll play either the 11 or the 14 in the SEC tournament. LSU is the 14. If Oklahoma and Kentucky win today, Kentucky's the 11.
3: 2-2. Outside, ball 3.
4: If Oklahoma wins, Oklahoma is 11th. That's if Oklahoma wins and Kentucky loses. If Oklahoma loses and Kentucky wins, Vanderbilt is the 11th. Hope everybody has all that down.
3: 3-2 pitch to Ballou. Fouls it out of play. When Texas A&M came from behind to beat Mississippi State today, that clinched the fact that Auburn would not play on the first day of the tournament on Tuesday.
4: Right.
3: Auburn can either play at 1 o'clock or 8 o'clock now. 3-2. Ballou takes it inside. He was almost hit. Ballou is aboard with a walk. Ty Thompson goes to second. Here's Brandon McCrane, who's been on base all four times today. Singled home a run in the second. Was thrown out trying to steal second. Doubled in the fourth. Walked and scored in the fifth. Singled and scored in the seventh. And Wes Johnson is out. And we will get a pepper tree pitching change for the University of Georgia.
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4: New pitcher for the Bulldogs is Jordan Stevens. 6'4", 210-pound junior right-hander out of Rochelle, Georgia. Number 6, Stevens, 15 appearances, 2 starts. He's 1-0 with an 8.31 earned run average. 17 and a third innings, 20 hits, 16 runs, 11 walks, 16 strikeouts. He's given up 5 doubles, 2 homers. Teams are batting .290 against Jordan Stevens in the SEC. 5 outings, no record, earned run average of 15. 3 innings, 5 runs on 4 hits and 4 walks. 3 strikeouts, double and a homer, .308 the average against Stevens in SEC play. Stevens in, and Peavy is out after a third of an inning. He faced 3 batters, got 1 of them out, gave up a walk to Ballou. He's out after 3 batters.
3: Auburn women's tennis is 3 points away of playing for the national championship tomorrow. Ava Esposito and DJ Bennett closed out the number 1 singles match with a 6-3 win. Angela Okutai and Myrna Rabat won the other doubles point. I think I'm correct. I'm not certain. I apologize. But Auburn wins the doubles point. Now it moves to the singles. Tigers need 3 more points to play for a national championship tomorrow in Athens, Georgia. Brandon McCrane to the plate for the Tigers. 2 outs here in, I apologize, 1 out here in the bottom of the 8th. Ooh. stretch in the pitch. Burgrain swings at the first pitch and fouls it out of play. Ty Thompson, the pinch runner, down at second base for Auburn. And Cade Ballou at first. If either of them come home to score in this inning, the game is over. And the regular season is over. Stretch by Stevens. And the 0-1 inside. Ball and a strike. It's been a terrific day for the McCrane brothers. They've been all over the base paths today for the Tigers. Outfield is playing up. They want a shot to throw out Ty Thompson at the plate. Stretch and pitch. McCrane takes the off-speed in there for a strike. A ball and two strikes. Stretch by Stevens and the 1-2 pitch to McCrane. Here it is. Little bit up. Two balls and two strikes. He missed the fastball.
4: McCrane has one four-hit game this year. This would be his second if he comes through with a base hit here and ends the ball game.
3: Enormous hole on the left side of the infield right now for Auburn. 2-2 pitch to Brandon. He swings and drives it to deep left field. Back is Johnson in the canyon. Looks up. It's off the wall. Thompson is around third base. He's going to try to score. Here comes the throw. Auburn wins. Brandon McCrane hit it off the canyon in left center, and the Tigers win. Auburn 14, Georgia 4.
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1: Keeping you updated on the PGA Championship, need to give a shout out to Alex Smalley, who started the day plus three, he started the day tied for the lead at 4 under par, but then his round started poorly today. Plus three through four holes. Not ideal, especially in a tournament that every shot matters so much. Scoring's coming at a premium. So he was at 1 under par at that point after four holes today. Well, he has 5 birdies since then, 1 bogey. Has retaken the lead all by himself at the top of the PGA Championship. 5 under par for Alex Smalley, who's on 16 on a Don Ross course. He's a member at a Don Ross course in North Carolina, so it shouldn't shock you that he's playing pretty well. Alex Smalley bouncing back from a difficult start to take the lead by himself in Pennsylvania and at Aronimink. How about we hand out some winners? Because we have a lot of winners to hand out. We're confident. It's time for Graham's Gambling.
0: It's time for Graham's Gambling. Let's make some money.
1: Let's. We have 2 future bets to place on the Kansas City Chiefs based on the favorable schedule that they released. Plus 160 to win the AFC West. Sign us up. Plus 115 to win more than 10 games. Sign us up for that as well. Think Kansas City's going to bounce back and be right back in contention. That's what happens when you have a quarterback like Patrick Mahomes. Oh, but he's hurt. Well, they helped him out in the first 5 weeks of the season. And then you get Kenneth Walker adding a weapon there, and you have a top 10 pick in Mansoor Delane that's going to make yourself much more improved on that defensive back end. Oh, they lost McKinney. Why do you think they were comfortable letting McKinney go, trading him to the LA Rams? Because they felt that good about what they were getting with Mansoor Delane. Kansas City, they're going to be back in contention, and now's the time to get in on it. We're also loading up on the San Antonio Spurs, Will. 4 bets here. You tell us what you like the best. +6.5 points in game one. We'll take that. Plus 195 in the money line. Sprinkling that for Monday night. Minus 115 for them, +1.5 games in the series. So this has to go 6 games in order for that bet to hit. Plus 220 sprinkle on them to win the series. Are you with me on San Antonio against Oklahoma City?
2: Yeah, I got the Spurs getting to the finals.
1: Well, you had that at the start of the playoffs. I don't know if the actual playoff games have swayed your opinion on things.
2: No. The only thing it's swayed my opinion on is the fact that I do not foresee the Cavs going to the finals. But okay. Detroit, the Knicks, both of them, I think, look better than Cleveland does. But I like the Spurs to win the whole thing. I think they're going to beat the Thunder.
1: I think I'm with you on that. And let's not forget, I have a plus 1,400 ticket for San Antonio to win it all that I bet back in January. So I'm interested in the Spurs. I'm a believer in the San Antonio Spurs. If you're looking on for some golf, air quote, long shot to take at this point after moving day, Aaron Rye, mentioned that Alex Smalley has familiarity doing well at a Don Ross golf course. Aaron Rye does too, and he's one off the leader. He's at 4 under par. Maybe a plus 1,800 flyer on him would make some sense. I think I'm going to turn the channel from this Orioles game now because it's making me mad. and I'm trying to host a show here. Can't do it.
2: It just hasn't been going good for the birds.
1: No. Just getting robbed at the fence. And then a 4-0 lead turns to a 4-3 game. Got runners on base. Can't do anything when it matters most, just like last night. And then perfect throw to the plate, and Adley Rutschman misses the tag on a runner to keep an inning alive, and then the bases get loaded, and they get a 2-run knock. So a 4-3 lead turns into 8-3, and I'm just done watching. I'm turning the channel. Going to turn on either the Preakness Stakes at Baltimore. Congrats on your win in Horse or Rock Band. Or maybe just watching the end of the PGA Championship where the aforementioned Alex Smalley just took the lead. I think that's probably what I'm going to prioritize. Going to prioritize my mentals, Will. Take care of my mentals.
2: Very important.
1: 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Nate in Tampa wants in on the Western Conference Finals. I like the Spurs. Apparently Will Dalton does too. Are you with us, Nate?
3: This is Dave in Tampa.
1: Oh, hey, Dave.
3: Anyway, no, Josh, man, I am following you. My only concern, me being a Magic fan, is when, you know, when Shaq came in and he went up against Hakeem, I took for granted, like all the fans, that it was just, you know, we were going to take care of business. So that's my only concern with Wemby, you know, being at his first time.
1: See, I thought that would come out in this series, though. But frankly, it hasn't. He handled himself well after the suspension, and they had the early loss in the series and then just bounced back right away. I mean, remember, they lose game one, and then what happens? They win by 40-plus. I think you can learn these lessons along the way, and I think largely, even in some of the difficult stretches where they were down double digits in a couple games against Portland, I think they've learned these lessons already in the playoffs, don't you?
3: Well, no, you know, no, kind of agreeing with you, what I could see is if they do overcome this team, I don't see no reason why they wouldn't take care of the Knicks.
1: All right. But can they get past the Thunder? That's the question. See, I can get really nerdy on you.
3: Yeah, I was kind of going back to my, I'm sorry, I was going back to my Shaq thing because, again, I've been watching the NBA since the 72 Knicks, and I mean, he's in, when I said Shaq really didn't have anybody that could contend with him, I will say the same thing about Wemby, man.
1: All right. Nate, it's good to hear from you. I hope you'll give us a shout back. That's Dave,
3: sure,
1: sorry.
3: Oh, sure.
1: Sorry, Dave in Tampa. That's my bad. Appreciate you giving us a call, 310-840-4910. Will Dalton, Alex Smalley just birdied 16. So now he has a two-shot lead on the rest of the field where you have six players currently tied at 4 under par. Alex Smalley started the day as a leader, and after being +3 on the first four holes, just cruising since then. Six birdies since that fourth hole. On fire, in fuego, as they say. While we're talking about the NBA, there's no game tonight, so what better time on the heels of the draft lottery a week ago and the combine this week to nerd out in talking about prospects in this year's NBA draft. I am a lover of college basketball. It's my favorite sport. It's the one I'm most emotionally attached to, even though I don't really have a dog in the fight, a rooting interest. It's just the sport I care the most about. If you are an NBA fan, this is me giving you the information. This is me telling you, if you root for a good team that's not picking in the lottery, all you hear about is how great the players are in the lottery and how they can change things. These are players that are going to be taken outside the lottery that I believe could be steals, that could be impactful players, especially if they go to a good team, that are going to have noticeable NBA careers. Three players outside of the lottery. And it starts with Stanford guard Abuka Okori. He was one of three players I was concerned about the measurements with when you get to the combine, when they got to Chicago. Because you can't fake that anymore, Will. Isn't it funny how this is the time of year where magically everybody loses an inch or two based on what their college height was? Oh, but
2: it does happen every year, it seems like.
1: Got it. Yeah. Like Darren Peterson, it's a 2.5-inch difference. Significant. Abuka Okori was one of the guys I was worried about. Because when you watch him in person, you're like, this guy is short. He's listed at 6'2". You're like, eh, I don't know. I don't know about that. You sure about that? To quote Tim Robinson, the great poet and philosopher. 6'1.5" is what he was listed at, and a 6'7" wingspan. That is a win in his measurements. Tyler Tanner at Vanderbilt, Christian Anderson, not so lucky. Tyler Tanner in close to 5'10". Christian Anderson's barely 6 foot. Not what you want with their measurements, but Abuka Okori says he's all in on the draft. Incredibly bright guy. Could have gone somewhere more prestigious from a basketball standpoint, but his parents were adamant that he goes to an Ivy-type school. He goes to Stanford as a freshman in the ACC. He finished 4th among high major players across the country in scoring. The only high major players that average more points per game than Abuka Okori, again, in the ACC. A.J. Dabonsa, Darius Acuff Jr., and P.J. Haggerty. Awesome, awesome college players. Acuff and Dabonsa are going to be top 5 picks. So that's the first name, Abuka Okori. Learn the name now. Next up is somebody, if you like college basketball, you should already know, even the casuals, Purdue point guard Braden Smith would be a steal. It would be terrific to see him land on a good team because he's already super polished. He's older. He played 4 years of college basketball. He broke the career all-time assist record in college. He's a 2-time All-American. The guy has done everything you could do except win a national championship. He was in the national championship game, lost to Dan Hurley and UConn, made the Elite Eight a couple of times, and even lost to a 16 seed for good measure. He's seen a lot. He's been through a lot. There are a lot of teams that could use good depth point guards. Looking at the Hawks, looking at the Rockets, maybe the T-Wolves as well, who we saw get eliminated last night. Braden Smith would be a steal. And then the last name I'll bring up is a name that is should be a bigger deal in both college and NBA circles. That is Iowa State forward Milan Momcilovic. He was the leading scorer for a 2 seed in college hoops. That was a team that was nearly the 4th number 1 seed. Leading scorer, Milan Momcilovic, measured in at the combine, 6'8", 218. But this is the number you should care about most. This is the thing you should remember. This is what you should tell your friends about. Hey, man, this is a guy to keep an eye on. 48% three-point shooting percentage. That is the number 1 three-point shooter percentage in college. 6'8", 218, 48% three-point shooting. And I know what you're immediately going to think. Well, Josh, he's 6'8", 218. Okay, he shot that percentage. He probably isn't shooting a lot of threes, though. He made the 4th most threes in college basketball last year. 4th most threes in college, high volume, 48% efficiency. Are you kidding? At 6'8", 218? But there's a chance he could come back to college. He declared, but left the option open, said he would enter the portal. There are some whispers that maybe with the do not contact tag, he isn't going back to Iowa State. Maybe he might go to Duke. If that happens, holy cow. Duke's already looking like the number 1 and number 2 team in the country. If you add Milan Momcilovic, it just seems unfair for Duke. But those are the 3 to keep an eye on. That all 3 could be in the NBA draft. We know Braden Smith. We know Abuka Okori. We'll see about Milan Momcilovic. Those are the 3 players outside of the lottery that could be steals in this draft. 310-840-4910 if you want in on today's show. Tony in Montreal, do you have anything to add on what we've been talking about here?
4: Sorry, I didn't catch up on what you had. I just hooked in right now.
1: Okay.
4: If you're talking about, are you talking about the hockey game tonight?
1: We haven't gotten to Sabres Montreal, but it is a bit of a dilemma. Tony, you tell me how I should feel here, where I am most afraid. I'm a Carolina Hurricanes fan. I love the Canes. You know that. And
4: yeah, you said it.
1: I am afraid of Montreal. I think Montreal presents the greatest threat to Carolina. But they already released what the schedules would look like if there's a Game 7 in the Eastern Conference Finals, or pardon, if there's a Game 7 in the Sabres-Montreal series versus if the series wraps up tonight. I plan to be at Game 1 of Canes-Habs Tuesday night. I can make it to the Tuesday night game, and that would be the only Eastern Conference Finals game I could make it, unless, you know, the Sabres win tonight and the series doesn't start till Thursday. That doesn't work so good with my schedule. So should I be rooting for my schedule, wanting to watch the Canes and the Habs, which I think would be the best series, or should I be the fan that cares most about how my team performs, root for the Sabres, because that would mean my team has a better chance of getting to the Stanley Cup Final where they haven't been in 20 years?
4: So I'm going to answer like this. Montreal has the Buffalo by the Sabres right now. And you know that expression, right? We got the bull by the horns. So the bottom line is, you're quite correct. Montreal would be very difficult for the Hurricanes because we have beaten you this year in regular season, but that's irrelevant in when it comes to playoffs. If I can address the thing with the Buffalo Sabres, the issue for them is that they are running into a stone wall named Dobesh. And this kid, Dobesh, came out of Ohio State. He's a phenomenal goalie. He never gets flummoxed. He's actually pretty aggressive in the net. He reminds Montreal fans of the old Carey Price and Ken Dryden because he's a rookie and he's got, I believe, 30 wins on the road, something amazing like that. And it's unbelievable. He is something else. But in total, we have the whole package right now. We have speed. We have mean players. We have scorers. We have players that are tremendous, let's say, set up people. So, yes,
1: when Nick Ehlers joined us, when Nick Ehlers of the Canes joined us an hour and a half ago, he didn't sound too afraid. He sounded fine with whoever he was going to get.
4: Well, that's obviously because hockey players are polite people. They're very diplomatic. They're never going to be. They're never going to be. They're not trash talkers, you know. Because, you know, the thing is in hockey, you trash talk somebody on TV or radio, you have to meet Jack Eye on the ice like two games later, or you got to meet Josh Anderson on the ice, and vice versa. There's always a tough guy on each team. So they're going to talk to you in your ear when you get on the ice. And, you know, it's not nice stuff because hockey players are like that. You know, in basketball, you can't fight. You can't fight in football, but we can fight in hockey. And, you know,
1: Tony, does Montreal wrap up tonight, though? Does it end tonight?
4: Absolutely. Tonight is going to be I would like you to watch the warm-up. As soon as the torch comes in to the

0: Josh Graham Show, Westwood One Sports. Let's make it a good one, why don't we?
1: Thank you very much. Yes, I heard this morning in Detroit radio and their ABC affiliates, they broadcasted that the Cleveland Cavaliers beat the Pistons. They said Cleveland's going to play the New York Knicks in round one of these Eastern Conference Finals tomorrow. They're like, whoops, they forgot that. Wait a minute. Oh, the Pistons actually won that game. This was on the air. And
0: yeah,
1: somebody
0: happens,
1: dropped
0: man.
1: The ball. Somebody needs to be fired. This was an ABC
0: affiliate that let this out. No, no. I mean, we don't need.
1: Yes, it was.
0: Whatever happened to Grace? A mistake happened. They could apologize.
1: Yeah, that's a huge
0: mistake. It's not a huge mistake. They read a score.
1: What do you mean it's not a huge mistake?
0: It's not life or death. It's sports. It was a mistake that was made. We don't need to lose our job. Someone apologize for it and let's move on. But
1: yeah,
0: I will say this, Tommy. Tommy, I will say this. Yeah, I get it. They should definitely report it and correct the record. But I'll say this. Detroit, Cleveland tomorrow. Do you have any faith or trust in anything regarding this game? Because I don't trust either of these basketball teams. I think there is wisdom in admitting
1: what you don't know.
0: I have no clue what's going to happen, and I'm not going to lie to you and say otherwise.
1: You're right. I wouldn't touch this game if I was a betting guy. I wouldn't touch this with a 10-foot pole. You are so correct. I have no idea. Now, you know, people hear their, you know, conspiracy theories like, oh, well, this is going to help the Pistons because they already said they lost. And now it's like, you know, you got flopping James Harden. Who knows what's going to go on? I don't know about this game. I really, and I wouldn't bet it. I don't care. Yeah. I just think whoever goes on to play any whatever team from the West, it's just going to get waxed. They're going to get killed anyway. Doesn't matter.
0: Well, hey, it matters. I mean, home playoff games, it's fun. Like going to the Eastern Conference Finals. Donovan Mitchell, never been there before. Neither does James Harden.
1: The
0: Pistons haven't been to the conference finals in 20 years, right? Oh, you're getting too worked up. They made a mistake. Like the state of media, man, I'll tell you what. Local affiliates, especially, like not national. I'm telling you that mistakes like this happen all the time. I hear it everywhere.
1: My friend,
0: it's not
1: a colossal mistake.
0: All right, Tommy. I appreciate the call from Michigan.
1: Yep.
0: Like, I understand it. I'm just telling you, as somebody who has friends everywhere, especially when you're not talking about specialty in sports, like Will Dalton, mistakes like this happen all the time. Like, people aren't recognize you make the mistake. You get clowned a little bit. You might get called. You might get chewed out in a meeting. What'd you do? Why'd you do that? That's crazy. This is awful. But lose your job. I don't know. I'm never fire this person guy. This person needs to lose their job. It's just not me.
2: It's a little extreme. Just a bit. I mean, you said the word grace. Let's have a little bit of grace.
0: I understand if it was like life or death. Like you said that people were killed and it turned out that didn't happen. Or you said that something damaging was happening. You said that like somebody, like you accused somebody of a crime. This person might go to jail because of what you said. Misreading a basketball score on the morning affiliate, wherever. It's embarrassing. It's not good. I'm not justifying it, but I mean,
2: but it's not fireable.
0: Losing job. Yeah, like
2: now if you keep doing it, that's another thing.
0: Yeah, if you do it multiple times,
2: but not the first. Yeah,
0: that's the thought. Let's get ready to put this show to bed. What do we have and put it to bed, Will Dalton?
2: A Wawa fight got very weird very fast.
0: That's next.
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1: Jacobs, who we got on the way? Is it Wicket? Is it Lund? Who are we lucky enough to listen to? I should have asked Will Dalton that, because you're going to be on the air for the next...
2: Yeah, we got Mike Wicket.
1: 3 a.m. Eastern.
2: That's it. Mike Wicket and then Johnny Ballgame later tonight.
1: See, they call you Roadhouse, and you've started to like this
2: Johnny
1: nickname,
2: Ballgame,
1: which is
2: does.
1: Great. I like it. I think it's a good nickname. Does Mike Wicket, do any of these people have nicknames, as far as you know? Johnny Ballgame, yes, but what about Mike Wicket or John Lund?
2: If they have nicknames, because, I don't know what it is.
1: See, Lund, I'd have to think about a little bit more, but Wicket, it's just right there. Why can't he just be the Wicket Man? Rather than the Wicker Man?
3: This is the first Wicket show Man. I've been a part of where my
2: hey.
3: Name... Hey, guys. It's the first time I've ever had my name as Mike Wicket in 25 years of radio.
1: Is that right?
3: It's always been Wicket.
1: Okay.
2: Oh.
1: So, how about...
2: It is.
1: Would
3: my
1: you,
3: last show
1: have you
3: was
1: ever
3: Heather
1: seen...
3: and Wicket. The show before that was Jamie and Wicket. The show before that was Chuck and Wicket. Before that, it was Doug
1: have you
3: and
1: ever
3: Wicket.
1: Seen... Have you ever seen the Nick Cage movie, The Wicker Man?
3: I have not.
1: Oh, the bees!
3: I have not.
1: The bees!
3: Okay, It's well, also the Wicker an Man. Ewok. The famous Ewok's name is Wicket, but he spells it wrong. There's only one T in the Ewok's name, and there's two T's in Wicket, the real way.
1: Would you like to enjoy with us Will Dalton's Put It to Bed story? Would you like to hang out with us for that?
3: I don't know what a Wawa is, so it sounds like a water fight, but sure.
1: Let's do it. It's time.
2: Yeah, I have not been to a Wawa before. Have you been to a Wawa, Josh? Have you been there?
1: Yeah, it's they're in the DMV and mostly like in Pennsylvania, like Wawa's. Like
2: I'm sure they have a good
1: North
2: deli.
1: Carolina, Virginia.
2: Yeah. So anyway, there was a bizarre fight that took place at a Wawa. In New Jersey, and it involved a couple of people assaulting each other with sugar containers. They threw sugar at each other.
3: That's sweet.
2: That's something that happened.
1: That is nice.
2: Yeah, yes,
1: that is,
2: it is
1: sweet. Quite fine. Literally.
2: Or Wicket. I'm sorry. Yeah.
1: Wicket, have you ever been in a fight?
3: Have I been in a fight? I have been in a skirmish outside of a bar in front of my sister because she was visiting me. And I got shoved to the ground immediately, and my sister helped pick me up, and we left.
1: Okay. How do we decide that skirmish is like a level below fight?
3: Yeah,
1: like
3: I would not say I've been into a fight. I've never been in a brawl. Nothing serious, no.
2: What about
1: then there's skirmish. Is brouhaha worse or better than a skirmish? Like, would you say a brouhaha is less serious? Like, if we're ranking these...
3: Yeah, I would say fight is at the top, right? Like a brawl would be at the top, and then
1: yes,
3: where would you put like a fracas?
1: I'll put melee above brawl. I think melee, brawl, fight. I think a fracas is like below skirmish, and then we could debate. Ruckus versus brouhaha.
3: You're getting dangerously close to Josh Jacobs needing to hit that dump button when you start
1: pretty close
3: saying fracas.
1: I had a roommate in college. He was a rapper.
2: I love this story.
1: It's true. You know this story. He was not a good roommate. He convinced me to be like the other two roommates. I learned after they were no longer tenants that they were selling drugs out of our apartment. Never offered me some. Apparently, they all did drugs together.
3: How did you not know?
1: I didn't know. I don't know. I don't know. It's a great question, Wicket. But anyway, the rapper eventually got evicted because he stopped paying rent. But at one point, he played his music really, really loud, like at night when I was trying to sleep and my bed was right next to him. So I just turned down the music one time, and then he tried to choke me out.
3: Nice.
1: And I did the thing where I pretended as if I passed out to stop the fight, to stop it.
3: So you played literally. You played possum.
1: I did.
3: You did what a lot of animals in the animal kingdom do, and that is fake their own death.
1: Because I thought that would make him stop, and it did. It made him stop.
3: How also, how did the rapper who was selling drugs out of the apartment not have money for rent?
1: Well, the other two roommates were the ones selling drugs. He was a rapper. So I was with a rapper and then two guys who were selling drugs.
3: What
1: drugs
3: did you
1: were
3: do
1: huge
3: for
1: Charlotte
3: a living?
1: Bobcat fans.
3: What did what you a, do?
1: I
3: for
1: worked a... I worked six media jobs at once in Greenville, America, East Carolina,
3: so,
1: making it happen.
3: Like it's so let me just make sure I get this. You had a media mogul.
1: Sure.
3: Two drug dealers. And a rapper
1: yeah.
3: all living in the same apartment.
1: Correct.
3: Okay.
1: Sounds like the greatest reality show ever. In this sense, if you watch the old Chappelle show, the like the real show, I'm Chad, who's getting stabbed with a knife. That's me. Wicket, have a great show, and
3: Will
1: thanks
3: do,
1: for making
3: man.
1: Your
3: Thank
1: first
3: you.
1: Ever appearance on the Josh Graham Show. It's great.
3: It's an honor. Thank you.
1: He's going to be with you, and Will Dalton's going to be there, too. 7 Eastern to 11 p.m. Thanks to Nick Ehlers, Carolina Hurricanes forward, for joining us on today's program. Ani Bose, NFL VP of
0: 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Are you ready? Butter up!
4: Hey, butter.
0: It's time to play ball. From the first pitch to the final out, this is Montgomery Biscuits Baseball on Jocks 740. 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
5: From the capital city of Alabama, it's game 5 of the 6-game series between the Biloxi Shuckers, the AA affiliate of the Milwaukee Brewers, and the AA affiliated Montgomery Biscuits, the AA affiliate of the Tampa Bay Rays. Game 5 out of 6 this week. The Biscuits trailing in this series to the Shuckers 3-1. Montgomery a half game out of first place behind Columbus in the South Division standings, with Biloxi a half game behind the Biscuits. All four teams in the South Division come in today within one game of each other. It's going to be a race to the finish line. Here after today, we'll have 100 games left to go in the season, much less than that here in the first half. Should be a ton of fun. It's a battle of top 30 prospects on the hill. Bishop Letson takes the mound for the Shuckers. He's the Brewers' 8th-ranked prospect, looking for his first win of the year. At 7 starts, he's 0-3 with a 6.75 ERA, but has some great stuff. He's one of the youngsters, 21 years old, and you flip the card over and look at the Biscuit starter. It's near identical stuff. Santiago Suarez, he's the Rays' 8th-ranked prospect. He's 21 years old. A lot of similarities between these two starters. We'll talk more about them and meet the lineups that they will oppose. On the other side, we caught up here earlier today with the leadoff hitter and center fielder tonight for the Biscuits, Austin O'Vern.

0: We're now joined by the leadoff hitter, the outfielder, Austin O'Vern, here on the pregame show. Austin, first of all, thanks for taking the time, and let's just start right with this month of May. It's been a good start for you. What's been working right at the plate?
1: I feel like my timing has been a lot better than the beginning of the season. I mean, I still had some hits to start the season off, but right now it just kind of feels like everything's clicking, and you know, being on time for the heater is a main focus of mine right now, and I feel like I've been doing well on that, and then being able to adjust to off speed, which sounds easy, but it's not. But for the most part, the swing has been feeling pretty good.
0: Love it. Well, obviously that's been the case, because you look across the league leaderboards in the month, and your name's right there at the top of all of them. The hits, you know, up there in the homers, up there in the runs scored, you know, obviously stealing the bases, the best in the league in that department with 25. Has that always been something in your game, stealing bases, that you've just prided yourself on? Or when did that come to be that you realized, okay, I'm quick and I can understand the art of stealing a base?
1: I feel like high school, I stole bases pretty easily. And then when I went to college, I kind of lost it. Wasn't really stealing too much. And then once I got drafted with the Orioles, they were just preaching, like, go whenever you want. If you get thrown out, we don't care. And kind of having that mindset of stealing and not worrying about the outcome, not, like, when I'm on first base, I'm not thinking, oh, I might get thrown out here. All I'm thinking about is stealing this base. And having that kind of go, go, go mindset has been huge for me.
0: Is there anything that you feel like kind of gives you an edge from a technical standpoint, or is it more of just a, I'm going to learn this guy's delivery and then we're going to go from there?
1: We look at some film. I wouldn't say enough to really give you, a perfect replica of what you're going to see. But for the most part, pitchers have been slide stepping when I get to first base. So they're basically 1 second, 1.1 seconds to the plate, and that's way too fast to just get out, you know, a normal jump. So I've been trying to learn how to kind of shuffle into it a little bit, because if I can get that shuffle timing down, it's easier to steal than when standing still. So kind of watching film on that, getting his looks, his reads, like the tendencies, has been a big focus, but it's hard. I mean, you got to time it up perfect, and haven't been doing too well at it, but have had a few so far.
0: Yeah, I've seen a few of those shuffle kind of almost a pre-secondary to your secondary lead. And is there somebody specific in the clubhouse on the coaching side that's working with you on that? Is there someone that you've seen do that you're kind of modeling after at the big league level or across minor league baseball?
1: Ronnie, our coach, has been helping us with, through Teamworks, just sent out a message of pitchers' tendencies and whatnot, which obviously helps a lot. But from watching anyone, not really. I mean, Volpe was kind of the person who, I want to say, like, discovered it or brought it out to the light, because he's obviously shortstop for the Yankees. They get a lot of publicity, but he does a really good job at it. But I feel like it's different when a pitcher is doing a leg kick, which is mostly what he does it off of, because you have more time to kind of read it, versus the slide step. It's like you have to be perfect. Like, there's no room for error at all. And that's what I've been struggling with. And once I figure that out, I feel like stealing bases, I might just do that instead of getting out to my normal lead and going, because it makes a lot sense to, like, a car analogy, car standing still versus a car getting like a 10-yard head start, just moving, rolling into it. It makes sense, but it's difficult to do.
0: That's Austin O'Vern here on the pregame show. We'll continue our conversation with a leadoff hitting outfielder pregame tomorrow, 3:33, the first pitch in the series finale. We'll step aside right now. When we come back, we'll get you the starting lineups for both the Shuckers and the Biscuits prior to game 5 of this 6-game set.
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4: It's Star Wars night here at the ballpark. Happy to have you along in game 5 of this 6-game series. Luke Maley hanging out with you on MILB.TV and Josh 740 on the radio side. We talked a little bit just a moment ago about the starting pitchers for each team. A pair of top 10 prospects in both the Brewers and the Rays organizations. Let's take a look at how they'll line up on the offensive side. Santiago Suarez will toe the rubber in this top of the first inning. Jackson to square off against Aaron Brown Jr., the second baseman. Jesus Manet, the shortstop, and baseball's top prospect, bats second. In the three spot is the first baseman, Blake Burke. Damon Keith, the cleanup man, as the right fielder. Mike Bovey roams in left and plays or hits in the five spot. The six hitter is the catcher, Darian Miller. Jeremy Vargas fans the hot corner at third base and hits seventh. In the eighth spot is the designated hitter, Matthew Wood. Rounding things out, Mike Guerrero's group is the center fielder, Mark Coley, the second. Again for the Shuckers, Brown Jr., Madej Burke, Keith Bovey Miller, Vargas Wood, and Coley the second. Bishop Letson will take the mound for Biloxi. We will meet those biscuit hitters on the other side of the national anthem. Some fun uniforms tonight. Got the Mandalorian on the front for Montgomery. You're on Star Wars night at the ballpark. The all blue with the gray pants for Biloxi. Should be a ton of fun. Biloxi goes for the series win. Biscuits eyeing a series split with a win today and tomorrow. We'll pause for the national anthem. When we come back, we'll get you those Biscuits starting lineup as they score off against Bishop Letson, the Brewers' eighth-ranked prospect.
5: 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Performing their rendition of the Star-Spangled Banner, please welcome the Jenny Color Cavaliers.

0: Now following a beautiful rendition of the national anthem, it's baseball time in the Gump. Bishop Letson, we talked about him. Santiago Suarez is on the hill to start things for Montgomery. We already got you to those starters for the visiting Biloxi Shuckers, and let's meet the Biscuits batting order tonight. Managed by the third-year skipper, Kevin Bowles. We heard from him pregame earlier this week. It starts off with today's pregame guest in the center fielder, Austin O'Byrne. Matt Horvath will bat second. He's the right fielder. Xavier Isaac homered last night. He's in the three spot yet again and playing first base. Braden Taylor, the cleanup man, as the second baseman. Gregory Barrios bats fifth and plays short. Ryan Spikes at third base is in the sixth spot. John Diaz, the designated hitter, bats seventh. And the eighth spot of the card is the catcher, Danielle Bayoheen. Cameron James rounds out this bunch for the Biscuits. He's the left fielder off of a massive night last night. Again for Montgomery, O'Byrne, Horvath, Isaac, Taylor, Barrios, Spikes, Diaz, Bayoheen, and James. Santiago Suarez chose the rubber. Suarez making start number 7 of the year. He is one of the younger pitchers, not only in this league, but in all of AA. He's 21 years old. Suarez is the second youngest pitcher for the Biscuits this year and began the year as officially the youngest pitcher. Well, with the addition of Gary Gilhill, who turned in a really nice start last night in the loss for Montgomery. He is now the youngest. Eric Brown Jr. leads things off for the first time in this series. Dylan O'Rey, the traditional leadoff man for the Biloxi Shuckers, has the day off, at least for now. We'll see him later on in this contest. He's played in almost every game. Here's Eric Brown. And the first pitch is tagged in the air. Straightaway center field. O'Byrne back in the shadows, cast by the wall, and he's there in front of the warning track to collect it. One pitch, one out for Santiago Suarez. And with that, let's meet the defense behind Suarez. O'Byrne just made the play in center field. To his left in left field is Cameron James, and over in right field is Matt Horvath. On the infield, Ryan Spikes at third base. Gregory Barrios is the shortstop. Braden Taylor's at second. Xavier Isaac mans the first base bag, and Danielle Bayoheen catches. First pitch to Madej is tagged in the air, deep to right center field. Horvath looking up, and it sails over the wall. Baseball's top prospect, Jesus Madej, exits stage right. That is now 11 consecutive games for Biloxi with a home run. Madej had been silenced in this series. He was just 1-for-14, but he makes a loud entrance here on Saturday night. Belts a fastball and was up over the heart of the plate, over the right center field wall, and it's 1-0 Biloxi. Here's the first pitch to Blake Burke, and he cuts through the first pitch slider. For Suarez, it's fastball, slider, and changeup. The home run has gotten to him a bit. That was the seventh he's allowed, now in his seventh start. There is a called strike, and that's a lot of what Biloxi has done this year. Been consistent. In this series, they have exactly one home run in every game. Pitch home. And sprayed foul out of play, and it's nothing in two. Now, generally, when you talk about home runs and the Biloxi Shuckers, you got to talk about this man, Blake Burke, who has 11 to lead the league. 0-2 pitch. Wave and a miss. Suarez sat him down with a slider beneath the zone, and he has his first strikeout. Sandwich between his two outs. A home run from Jesus Madej. There's another threat to go deep. And Damon Keith, who has also been semi-quiet in the series, but he answers on the first pitch, a base hit through the left side. And he's got himself his fourth hit of the series, playing in all five so far. No one on with two out. Suarez attacking the strike zone as he traditionally does. This is a guy that is one of minor league's best in terms of limiting the walk and picking up the strikeouts. He's got great swing and miss stuff. He He kicks home, and his first pitch to the lefty, Mike Bovey. It's drilled foul on the ground. Bovey's had himself a really nice series. Six hits across four games. Getting over 350 this week. He's just a couple of ticks shy of 250 overall in the season. Keith at first. Here's the pitch. And if it's on the outer edge, a called strike, and it's nothing in two. It's Davion Fry calling the balls and strikes. Three-man umpire crew. Up the first baseline is Michael Cross. Down the third baseline is the crew chief, Jalen Goodman. Suarez lifts in his pinch. His flared foul off the screen. Nothing in two with two gone and a runner at first here in the inning. One run already in on the solo home run from Jesus Mede, his fourth of the year. Lefty in the box, righty on the mound. Tan glove, he picks over to first and sends Keith back in safely with a dive. Santiago Suarez, the eighth-ranked prospect. And if you're with us on MILB TV, I think you were seeing right there Xavier Isaac saying from that point where the sun is right now, he can't see. There's a foul ball back. He pointed towards his eyes and then back at the mound where Suarez had just picked over. He's got the shades on, but the sun is off down the third base line and shining directly across the field at that angle where it'd be tough to pick up a pickoff attempt. Keith runs, and the 0-2 is cut on and missed. There's the second punch out of the frame for Suarez. He sits down Bovey. But Biloxi brings a 1-0 lead to the bottom of the first thanks to Jesus Mede's fourth home run of the year. Bottom first next. It's Biloxi 1, Montgomery nothing.
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0: Star Wars Night at the Ballpark rolls on here from Dabo's Park. I'm Luke Neely. Happy to have you hanging out on this Saturday evening. It's been a fantastic week of weather here in the capital city. Bishop Letson, the 21-year-old from Louisville, Kentucky, former 11th round pick out of high school, stepped to the mound for the eighth time as a starter with the Biloxi Shuckers. First pitch to the lefty O'Byrne. He squares to bunt. Bunts it in the air up the first baseline. And the first baseman, Blake Burke, is there to glove it in the air. O'Byrne pops out to first on a bunt attempt. O'Byrne, always a threat to lay down a bunt. And he has been crowned from his hitting coach and Braxton Martinez as the best bunter of this group. First pitch to Matt Horvath is in there, called a strike at the knees. It is hard, and I'm sure that was under his own volition, to take the bat out of O'Byrne's hands right now. There is a called strike at the top of the zone, and it's an 0-2 advantage for the righty Letson, working against the right-handed hitting right fielder Matt Horvath. Here's his 0-2 pitch, and it's sprayed foul just off the top of the netting, and Karam's back down on the first base side. Xavier Isaac, the third to hit in this fray. Max had himself a good series. He has hit in each of the last two games, collecting four hits across those two. 0-2 pitch. His bounce on the ground, right side. Burke snares it. He spins around and throws to the covering Letson, who's there and wins the race to the bag. Well, Horvath grounds out. It goes 3-1. Put an asterisk by it. That's an impressive grab on a forehand by Blake Burke at first base. And Letson to be able to get over there. So often you see pitchers slow off the mound when a ball is hit more towards second base than first base. And he did his job getting over. Xavier Isaac cuts through the first pitch, and let's meet the defense behind Letson. It's Mike Bovee in left field. Mark Coley, the second, the hero last night, is in center. Damon Keith is in right. We'll meet the infield should Xavier Isaac allow. And he fouls it back this way. It clinks off the window of the press box and comes down into the crowd. Marfan makes a nice grab. Two hands for extra security. Jeremy Vargas is at third base. Jesus Medea, the shortstop. Eric Brown Jr. at second. Blake Burke is the first baseman. Isaac takes just downstairs with a changeup. Ball and two strikes. Darian Miller does the catching. Both the primary catchers in the order for Biloxi tonight. One is the DH. There's a tapper over to first base. Burke on a short hop. He takes it to the bag himself. He was busy in the inning. Burke records all three of the outs in some way, shape, or form. A pop out, a ground out to him that went 3-1, and then a unassisted ground out. It's 1-2-3, bottom of the first. 1-0 Biloxi. To the top of the second we go on Jock 740.
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8: To find out all that Joyalock does for breast health in the state of Alabama. And let's hear it for our Star Wars characters. We're going to be around all day long. If you want to visit them, get some photos of them. They'll be up behind home plate shortly.
0: Back at Dabo's Park on a beautiful evening for baseball. On Star Wars night, after one inning, it is a 1-0 Shuckers advantage. They picked up two hits in that first frame, the first of which being a solo home run. Santiago Suarez back out there on the mound. This is a prospect that obviously is receiving some praise by Rays fans. First pitch is tapped back to the screen. And for good reason, a strike thrower. He's still young and learning at the AA ranks. He's a guy that projects to have a pretty long career at the big league level should everything go right for him. 0-1 pitch. And that dips downstairs. Fastball, slider, and changeup for the righty. You maybe imagine at some point he adds a fourth offering. But it's a firm fastball. 1-1 pitch. Popped up on the infield. Bayohin giving it a look. Spikes converging down from third. And the third baseman, Ryan Spikes, is there to put the squeeze on the initial out here in the second. Darian Miller pops out in foul ground. That brings up Jeremy Vargas. He was getting his second start. They've come in back-to-back days. Started yesterday as the third baseman. He's back in the hot corner today. So came on as a pinch hitter late in a game two nights ago. Suarez misses with a first offering. Slider that stayed inside. Right-hander takes a deep breath, working from the windup. Lifts in his pinch. Is flared towards right field on the infield, and the second baseman, Braden Taylor, is there to put it away. A couple of soft pop-ups on the infield, one in fair and one in foul ground. And a good start to the second inning for Suarez. Matthew Wood will dig in. Wood has been extremely patient in this series. He has five walks across four games. He just has the one hit, though. There's a called strike. He made that one count. It was a long shot off the bat for a home run. He left no doubt that it was leaving the yard a few nights ago. 0-1. He sprays this one high in the air. Pretty well hit to left. James back in the warning track, pushing him to the wall, and he's there to make the grab. Three outs. They come consecutively all via the fly ball. And we turn the card. Bottom two next. Biloxi out ahead of Montgomery. 1-0 on Jack 740.
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0: Part of the order due up here in the second inning against Bishop Letson. The right-hander retoes the rubber. Sat down the side in order. Three balls that all involve the first baseman, Blake Burke. A left-handed hitting Braden Taylor, followed by a pair of righties in Gregory Barrios and Ryan Spikes. Due up to face him here in his second inning. The home and road splits for Bishop Letson. Essentially the exact same. First pitch to Taylor, and he tried to check the swing on an appeal to Jalen Goodman. He went around. If you're with us on MILB TV, it is Star Wars night. Got some fans posing with different characters. 0-1 pitch. There's a bounding ball. First baseline and down into the corner. Taylor's got himself another extra base hit. He's digging for second and will pull up there with a leadoff double. Blake Burke has been as busy as they come. Burke had a shot there and stuck his mitt out, just couldn't quite get to it. It skipped past him and down into the right field corner. Braden Taylor has found his swing again. He went on a scorching hot stretch on the road at Chattanooga and then has been finding that swing again this week. Now 5-for-17. A lot of extra base hits. There's a bunt up the first baseline by Barrios. A race to the first base. Bang, and Barrios is in there. He's got himself a bunt base hit. Taylor goes over to third, and the Biscuits are in business. Heads-up decision from Gregory Barrios. That's a heck of a way to pick up your first hit in the series. He was just able to evade the tag from the first baseman, Burke, who has been involved in everything. First and third for Ryan Spikes. Spikes is 1-for-6 in the series and goes after the first pitch. He sends it back to the screen, a foul ball. Taylor started the inning with a double. He's over at third base, representing the tying run. Opposite on the base paths of him. Over at first, Barrios after a base hit bunt. Let's in out of the stretch from the first base side of the slab. Long pause and kicks home. Spikes takes a called strike. And it's nothing in two. Advantage to the 21-year-old on the mound. Right-hander peers in. He has his sign from the catcher in the pitch. A shot foul in the air, out of play. Back behind home plate. Only two hitters prior to today have seen Bishop Ledson in a professional game. Austin O'Vern has seen him now three times, and on deck, John Diaz has seen him twice. Spikes awaits the 0-2, and he hits this one high in the air, a towering fly ball that twists its way into the concourse. Not sure it quite had the home run distance, but it was sure close. It certainly had the height. Way up into the blue skies. Spikes has got the bright yellow cleats on today. As he generally does. 0-2 pitch. And he bounces it. First baseline, a fair ball. That'll bury itself in the corner. Taylor scores. Barrios getting a late wave. Here comes the relay. And it skips under the cutoff man, Eric Brown Jr.'s glove. And the Biscuits take the lead. It's a two-run double. And a two-strike count from Ryan Spikes. Boy, have the Biscuits loved that right field line to this point. Just snuck it past the first baseman, Blake Burke, and the Biscuits lead for the first time tonight. Three straight have reached against Bishop Ledson. Double, single, two-run double. Here is John Diaz. He's 1-for-2 against the righty in his career. And he watches a first pitch changeup outside. It's a deep arsenal for Ledson. Fastball, sinker, cutter, sweeper, changeup, and curveball. Six-pitch mix. Works from the first base side of the rubber. And kicks home, and Diaz waves and misses to even the count at 1-1. Diaz 1-for-2 against Ledson. That one hit was a home run. It was a solo shot. Ledson back set and kicks his 1-1 pitch. Diaz a bit tardy on a 95-mile-an-hour sinker right at the top of the zone. Diaz adjusts the batting gloves. Now, Biloxi has taken three of the first four games of this series, but outside of one game, they've all been extremely entertaining. 1-2 pitch. Diaz shoots it foul. He was all over it. Send it right back to the screen. Ryan Spikes drove in Taylor and Barrios with a two-run double. He's at second base. Still nobody out, and the Biscuits leading 2-1. Letson's 1-2 pitch. Diaz waves and misses. 96 up top. And Ledson has his first strikeout. That'll bring up Danielle Veohid. Veohid playing in his 16th game, his fourth consecutive start behind the plate. Kenny Piper dealing with a slight injury. He's all good to go. To chat with Kenny earlier today, and he said, expect to see him back at the beginning of next week on the road in Knoxville. Veohid has held it down. He had two hits last night. There's the 0-1 to him, and he tags it in the air, deep left center field, chasing Bovey back. He's camped underneath it. He's there to glove it. Spikes will tag, and the throw is cut off by Made. A productive out off of Veohid's bat. Now two outs here in the second with run number 390 feet away. Veohid struck it well, but just a touch underneath it. Out to left center field in front of the warning track. Mike Bovey was there to glove it. Here's Cameron James coming off of a career night. James did not play in the first three games. He picked up three hits last night in his first action against the Shuckers. There's a called strike on him. Sinker at 95. James homered in the 11th. And he had two doubles. Eight total bases in the game. That set a new career high for the former Mississippi State Bulldog. And he pops this one up, back out of play, and falls behind 0-2. Well, for Cameron James, that was his first three-hit game since September 8th, 2024. That was with Bowling Green. So it was his first career three-hit night at the AA level. Here's the 0-2 to him. And he shoots it foul back to the screen. Lets him trying to keep this a 2-1 deficit for his club. Right-hander with an open stance on top of the hill. Spinning the ball in his right hand. Now puts it in his tan mitt. Has the sign and kicks home. The 0-2. Taken just above the zone. It missed by much at 96. Let's in by Baseball America's rankings. He's the number 36 right-handed pitching prospect in all of minor league baseball. And he gets a pop-up on the infield right his way. It's the first baseman, Blake Burke, who puts the squeeze to finish off the bottom of the second. Biscuits get two on the two-run double from Ryan Spikes. It's two runs on three hits, and they leave one stranded. After two innings, Montgomery leads Biloxi 2-1 on Jack 740.
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0: Santiago Suarez is back on for the third inning. And he pitches for the first time tonight with the lead. Biscuits for the two spot, thanks to the two-run double from the third baseman, Ryan Spikes. And the bottom of the second, here is Mark Coley II, who was the hero last night. In the 11th inning, he delivered a grand slam, second of his professional career. And that was the dagger for Montgomery. 2-1 pitch, rather, 2-1 score in the first pitch. Misses downstairs. It's Coley II, Brown Jr., and Made. Three slated to hit against Suarez. Out of the windup, he deals home. Here's one lashed out to right field, and on one hop, Matt Corvin will glove it. It's a base hit. Coley having himself a really nice series. This is the fourth game he's played in. He is now 4-for-9 against Montgomery this week. Here is Eric Brown Jr. at the top of the card, who flew out on the very first pitch that he saw against Suarez. It was a deep fly out. Chased O'Vern back to the cut of the grass in front of the warning track. First pitch. This time Brown Jr. takes, and it misses outside. Eric Brown Jr., still the highest selection in Coastal Carolina's baseball program's history. First round pick a few years back. And he takes downstairs. Hop ahead, 2-0. That is just the fourth miss of the strike zone for Santiago Suarez. 23 pitches, 19 strikes. Foley takes his lead in the pitch. So bounce on the ground, a foul ball up the third base line. If you're with us on MILB TV, you got a shot of the bullpen. It's one of the unwritten rules in baseball is the bullpen guys, especially those that are in the field of play, they are not allowed to flinch. You cannot flinch when the ball's hit that way. And they waited until it ricocheted off the wall. Coley runs, and the pitch misses inside. Valheen's throw is a good one, and it's not in time. Second steal of the year for Mark Coley the second. He's done a little bit of everything in this series. And he moves into scoring range as leadoff hitting Eric Brown Jr. hops ahead, 3-1. This is a Biloxi team that leads the league in swiped bags. 3-1 pitch, fouled back. Suarez pulls the count to full. Santiago Suarez, known for not issuing walks in his career. Just absurd numbers for Suarez. He has issued 6 so far this season. A rare 3-ball count right here. He kicks home and the payoff is bounced out of play. Runner at second base representing the tying run with nobody out here in the third. Runner goes. Here's a swing and a miss. The throw to third is not in time. So Suarez a bit slow to the plate and allows a stolen base. The second of the inning for Mark Coley. Started it with a single. So despite the strikeout, Eric Brown Jr. It's the third for Suarez. The runner does move over to third with less than 2 outs. One gone for Jesus Mede. Homered in his last trip. Infield is in for Montgomery. And the first pitch is in there, called a strike. A fastball at 96 on the inner half. Jesus Mede, that home run, was just his second hit of the series. He's playing in his fourth game. Here's the 0-1. That's inside. For Suarez, that was the third strikeout, which means free stuff. Readies. Long pause. It is 1-1 to Mede. He's bounced out of play. Mede was out in front. And the count moves to 1-2. So Mede now 2-for-15 in the series. Both of his hits have gone for extra bases. The home run and a double. He has driven in now 4 in the series. It's a pair of RBI groundouts. Despite not getting all the hits that he would like in this set, he's been productive. And he's got another chance here with the

0: First pitch missed with a sinker at 97 that time. Burke is the 17th ranked prospect in the Brewers' OR. One of two top 30 prospects on the offensive side for the Shuckers. Pitch home is in there, called a strike again at 97. Burke has six hits in the series. All of them have been singles, which has been rare. Huge power threat. 1-1 pitch, and he sprays it back out of play. Ball and two strikes. Advantage goes to Suarez. Burke is the league leader in home runs. He is in the top three, tied for third in RBIs. He's an even 260 hitter at the moment. Holds the bat above his left shoulder. He struck out his first time. Here's the pitch. And he takes inside to pull the count back to 2-2. Inning started with a Mark Coley leadoff single. He swiped second. He swiped third on a strikeout. He now stands there with two outs and a 2-2 count. Here's the pitch. Wave and a miss. Burke swung over top of the slider. And there's the fourth for Suarez, and the leadoff base hit stranded at third. And the Biscuits prevail through the top of the third. They hold on to their 2-1 advantage. Bottom three up next on Jock 740.
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0: Home half of the third inning, and the Biscuits will start it off with the top of the lineup here on Star Wars night at Davos Park. Been a fun week to this point. Biscuits trailing in the series, however, 3-1. At best, they will win tonight and win the series finale to secure a series split. Austin O'Vern digs in. He popped out to first base on a bunt attempt, his first trip up. And the pitch home. Stayed outside. Austin O'Vern in this series is now 9-18. And he has three home runs. 1-0 pitch. And he tags this one down the right field line. Hooking towards the wall. It's in there. And he will race around first. And slide safely into second base. He's got himself another extra base hit. His first double of the week. And the leadoff man stands at second. Chatting with O'Vern prior to today's game, he said it's been all about the timing for him, and that has helped the contact numbers, that has helped the power numbers. He has been very confident at the plate just because he feels like he's on time. He was on time there and ripped it down the line. Has himself a leadoff double. Sets the table for Matt Horvath, who watches the first offering just above the zone for ball one. Horvath grounded out to first in his last trip, his first trip of the evening. He's hit safely in each of his last two games. And he launches this one foul on a line from the first base side. Ball in a strike. Horvath hitting in the two spot of the order. Not only here in the inning, but overall.

0: been all up and down the court for manager Kevin Bowles. 1-1 pitch is popped up high in the air, left side. Shallow left field. The shortstop Madej is out there drifting backwards, and he's there to make the grab. That looked more interesting than it probably was for Jesus Madej. Staring up into the blue skies. Had a good grasp on where it would be, but at the last moment, he tailed backwards just a little bit. Waved everybody up, including the left fielder Mike Bovee, leading back as he gloved it. And there's one gone. Here's Xavier Isaac. Always a power threat. His 9 homers lead the club. And the first pitch is in there, called a strike. A first pitch change up on the inner half. Isaac still just 22 years old. Pitch home. And he takes downstairs to pull even in the count and 1-1. Back-to-back change ups. Xavier Isaac has seen a lot of early off-speed pitches. Teams respecting his desire to mash the fastball. 1-1 pitch. And that one gloved by Letson on a one-hopper. O'Vern will move over to third. Letson thought about trying to pick up O'Vern over there moving to third, but took the surefire out. And there are two gone here in the third. Isaac bounces back to the mound. O'Vern over at third base. And the Biscuits out ahead 2-1 in the bottom of the third inning. Letson trying to throw up a zero. He's got to get through Braden Taylor in the first pitch. Drifts outside. Taylor has found his swing as of late. Still just a 192 hitter on the year, but has been hitting the cover off the baseball here as of late. He doubled and scored back in the second inning. Pitch home. Waves and misses. This is game number 30 on the year for Braden Taylor. He's back at second base. First time we've seen him there in this series. He's been playing over at third. 1-1 pitch. Dips off the outside edge. Another changeup, and it's 2-1. Friend the train hollered hello. Catching a glimpse of the ball game as he chugs along. Right-hander comes home, and the 2-1 is popped up left side in foul territory. Vargas giving it a look, and we'll run out of room and watch it hop into the fifth or sixth row. Two balls and two strikes on the lefty, Braden Taylor. Taylor has 4 RBIs in this series. Now has 1 double, 1 triple, and 1 homer. 2-2 pitch. Wave and a miss. He's gone on strikes. Touch late on a fastball at 96 on the outer half. Letson does throw up a zero. He strands the leadoff double. And after 3, the Biscuits still holding on to a 2-1 advantage over Biloxi.
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0: Santiago Suarez retoes the rubber. He's made it through 3 one-run flames. The lone blemish for him today has been a solo home run. That was back in the first inning. He has stranded a runner over at third base after a leadoff single in that third inning. That's a situation that Biloxi has just handled so well this week. Leadoff man gets on, they get him over, and they get him in. It has been tough to keep the first batter of an inning from coming around to score once they reach this week for the Shuckers. Suarez will try to sit down Damon Keith to shut off the frame. And the first pitch is in there, called a strike. Keith singled through the left side in his first at-bat. He was stranded there at first. Damon Keith, a former Dodgers selection in the draft. And he watches a slider clip that outer edge, and it's 0-2. Well, the Dodgers are doing pretty well. They've won back-to-back World Series. They've got a plethora of talent in the minor league system still. 0-2 has popped out of play. This might be one of those decisions that they regret. Damon Keith is tearing the cover off the baseball. The lefty starts warming out there for Biloxi. Keith has been one of the best hitters in this league. He's been a staple in the fourth spot of this lineup. One of the best offenses in the league. 0-2 pitch. And he lashes it foul on the right field line towards that bullpen. Deflects back into play. Damon Keith was traded over to the Brewers organization for nothing more than cash, which the Dodgers are not short on. They have showed that. They are not afraid to spend money, and a lot of it. 0-2 to Keith, and he chops it foul, this time towards that third base dugout. Still 0-2, Suarez in search of his put-away pitch. He's just shy of 45 pitches now. Rocks from the windup. Another 0-2 and throws him. A fastball in the lower half, called a strike. And Keith got looking. That's the second straight punch out for Santiago Suarez. He's up to five. Suarez seems to have his best stuff. He has the one mistake that Jesus Amade made him pay for. Shot it over the right center field wall. The one run at this point for the Shuckers. Here's Mike Bovee, who's had a big series. He's had a big month of May. Call and strike on him. Suarez peeking over the top of that tan mitt. And his 0-1 pitch, a half-hearted swing that Bovee could not hold up on. He has six hits in the series, but he's down 0-2, and a strike away from striking out for the second time. He won't. This one up the middle. It leaks into center field. So instead of his second strikeout, he has his seventh hit of the series. Bounced it right back up the middle, and it looked like Suarez might have tipped it on the mound. Slowed it down. Maybe not. Suarez frustrated, looking at the replay. Banged his right fist into his mitt. Two things there. Maybe frustrated he couldn't snag that one, and also his 0-2 pitch was a fastball middle. Probably not liking the execution. There's Darian Miller. There's a call and strike on the outer edge. Another fastball. Darian Miller has homered in this series. It's 2-for-10 this week. Pitch home to the lefty. There's a off-speed pitch that misses beneath the knees. Miller has scored in back-to-back games. He's driven in a run in back-to-back games. Two nights ago, it was a ninth-inning home run that finalized the score at 9-3 in favor of Montgomery. He's ahead 2-1 now. Fastball missed inside. 279 hitter at the moment. Miller has an OPS above 1,000, but doesn't have enough at-bats to qualify for the league leaderboard. Pitch home. Inside. Miller will stand in there. He's not afraid to get hit. We've seen him a couple of times stay in there and even once be struck by a pitch. what he's done in his career. He's ahead 3-1. Here's the offering. And it's chopped foul into that first base dugout. And the count moves full. Miller owns the single season hit by pitch records for both Biloxi, 28, and High A Wisconsin. That's 24. He tied the single-game double-A record in the StatCast era, which dates back to 2005, with three hit-by-pitches there at the end of April. That was against Rocket City. Payoff pitch, and he golfs this one down the left field line, slicing its way into the seats. Another 3-2 pitch upcoming for Santiago Suarez in his battle with the lefty. Suarez just crossing the 50-pitch mark. Miller comes from a big family. He is the oldest of nine siblings. 3-2 pitch to him. Runner goes. This one bounced back up the middle and into center field. A base hit. Making the turn and headed for third is Mike Bovey. And the tying run is over at third with one away. Another two-strike hit against Suarez. Well-placed fastball on the outer half of the plate, especially in a three-ball count, but a better piece of hitting from Darian Miller. Jim Paddock, the pitching coach, is out there. Bovey was running on the 3-2 pitch, and he did not stop at second when racing into third. Now Jeremy Vargas has a chance to tie this game. We'll have to wait until the conclusion of this mound visit. Santiago Suarez from Cumana, Venezuela. His catcher from the capital city of Colombia. There is Roel Garcia getting loose. He's donning that number 37 in the Star Wars uniform. Runners at the corners after the mound visit. One gone here in the top of inning number four. Jeremy Vargas has driven in two this year, and he hammers this one on a line out to left. James is there to glove it. Tagging from third comes Bobby. The throw is cut off by Spikes, and we are tied. Two all on the sacrifice fly from Jeremy Vargas, who wasted no time hopping over the first pitch. Gave it a ride at 102, but right at Cameron James, but deep enough to bring home left fielder Mike Bovey. Situational hitting this week for Biloxi has been as good as it gets. They've been really good with two outs as well. Matthew Wood continues that trend. First pitch, dips downstairs with a slider. Mike Bovey scoring on the sac fly. Darian Miller still parked at first base, this time with two outs. Pitch home. Misses inside. Another slider. Suarez at 57 pitches, behind 2-0, kicks home. There's a called strike. Went back to the slider. Suarez has been with the Rays organization since 2022. He was traded over in a deal that had four players involved. He was a liner down the right field line. It takes a couple of hops off the wall. Horvath playing it off that wall. Windmill around for Miller. Here's the relay throw. Isaac's throw is up the line. And it's an extra base go-ahead knock for Matthew Wood. And he does indeed continue the trend of clutch two-out hitting. He rockets one out to right. And off of that curved wall, Horvath played it as good as one can. Played it to the right. Diving across to score was Darian Miller. And out comes the manager, Kevin Bowles. That's going to be it for Suarez, who's had a couple of short outings this year. Now the Biscuits here on Saturday night will turn to the bullpen here in the top of the fourth. Suarez will exit responsible for the runner at third, with the Shuckers leading the Biscuits 3-2 thanks to Matthew Wood's first triple of the year. We'll introduce you to Roel Garcia when we come back on Jock 740.
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0: It's the righty Roel Garcia III to try to keep this a 3-2 deficit for Montgomery. Matthew Wood, after his RBI triple, stands at third. Mark Coley has had himself a big series as this one skips by Veoheen. He's able to hop on top of it just outside of the dirt circle around home plate to hold the designated hitter, Matthew Wood, over there at third base. Three runs on six hits. For Biloxi, Suarez exits for Roel Garcia, who possesses a fastball, cutter, slurve, and changeup. He's behind 1-0 on Coley the second. Pitch home. Chopped foul up the third baseline to even things at a ball and a strike. Coley singled his first time up against Suarez. Who ended up 3 2/3 innings. For the moment on the hook for three runs, but is responsible for the runner at third. There's a pitch downstairs. Garcia has inherited two runners this year. He has not allowed either of them to score. This is the 10th appearance for him. Righties have struggled more so than lefties. He's got back-to-back righties here. Pitch home is popped up on the infield. Barrios takes control, and the shortstop puts the squeeze on the final out. Well, Biloxi scores twice against Santiago Suarez to chase him from the game. They get two runs on three hits, no errors, and they leave one stranded. Bottom of the fourth up next, the Biscuits trailing the Shuckers 3-2.
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0: 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Bishop Letson is done. He gives way to the lefty Sam Garcia. Left-hander stands at 6'4", just shy of 220, originally from Wilmington, North Carolina.